0: Bali na sa ano eh, Ampas Bubong na po. 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
0: Siguro po wala. Ano po, ang bilis po talaga eh. Biglaan lang po kasi. 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
2: Doon na banda, pababa na kasi yun. Mas malalim hanggang dito na kanina ng mga tao. Hanggang doon na yun sa dulo, sa may tulay.
3: Classes at all levels have been suspended in Metro Manila and 14 other provinces. Some government agencies have urged their staff to work from home. At least 50 cities and towns have declared a state of calamity. Reports say last year's flood control corruption scandal has left key infrastructure projects unfinished, further straining the country's disaster response. Thousands of people in Indonesia are waiting for aid on the island of Flores after Saturday's powerful quake. Aftershocks have been rattling the island since the 7.7 magnitude tremor.
4: The disaster cast a shadow in Indonesia's Independence Day ceremonies when President Prabowo Subianto called for prayers for the victims of the quake. He's ordered officials to ensure victims receive all the help they need.
3: The authorities say the death toll stands at 68, with some 19,000 forced into temporary shelters. 4,500 homes were damaged or destroyed, and a provincial governor has declared a state of emergency to deal with the disaster. More than 1,800 military and police personnel have been deployed to help. They're supported by 10 aircraft and several vessels to distribute more than 100 metric tons of aid and supplies.
5: Selain itu, Kementerian Kesehatan telah mengirimkan dua unit rumah sakit lapangan ke Ruteng, Kabupaten Manggarai dan Kabupaten Nagakeo. 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
4: Rescue teams continue to search for victims but say it's been a struggle reaching isolated communities as access roads have been damaged or blocked by landslides. Aid workers are slowly reaching the areas closest to the epicenter and have reported extensive damage.
6: Runtuh mulai dari atas sampai di bawah. Saya tidak ingat semua anak-anak keluar. Begitu sholat subuh saya keluar dari rumah. Sudah tidak ada ingat semua anak, tidak ada harapan. Saya hanya berharap dengan Tuhan saja. Semoga saya punya anak sehat, biar rumah runtuh.
4: Singapore could experience hazy conditions in the coming days. That's especially if fires intensify in Indonesia, Sumatra and Kalimantan amid dry weather forecasts across the region. Prevailing wind conditions over the next 2 weeks could cause some of the smoke to blow towards Singapore. The National Environment Agency says it's closely monitoring the situation. It will also provide daily haze advisory should the 24-hour pollutant standards index, or PSI, enter the unhealthy range. A Singapore think tank warned in June that Southeast Asia faces a high risk of severe transboundary haze for the rest of 2026. Conditions are expected to worsen between August and September as a strong El Nino brings hotter and drier weather. And for more on the haze outlook, head to our website, cna.asia, or our CNA mobile app.
3: The Myanmar's diplomatic blitz taking its leader to Russia. Min Aung Hlaing is in Moscow for his first trip there since assuming a civilian role in April.
4: He arrived yesterday evening for the fifth stop of his diplomatic tour after visiting India, China, Laos and Thailand. He will meet the Russian President Vladimir Putin and attend a business forum. The last met in Moscow in September last year before Min Aung Hlaing won the phase elections that ended in January.
3: This visit marks his seventh to Russia since the 2021 military coup. Both nations are under Western sanctions. And his recent trip, the Myanmar leader emphasized that his country is open for business and on the path to progress, stability and democracy. Min Aung Hlaing has also pledged to restore ties with ASEAN, but has dismissed its five-point consensus peace plan, saying it discriminates against Myanmar. Darsha Chanichova is tracking the story for CNA, and she tells us why Myanmar is becoming increasingly important to Russia's Southeast Asia push. Many Russian political observers are saying that Myanmar is actually one of Moscow's most loyal partners in Southeast Asia, first and foremost because of its open support to the so-called special military operation in Ukraine that Moscow launched back in 2022. And therefore, we are seeing the increased engagement between Russia and Myanmar, with the Russian military support also going to that country. And analysts are saying that is because Russia has its projects and initiatives in Myanmar that they want to ensure there, including the development of the projects in the Dadei Special Economic Zone, as well as the further construction of nuclear power plants. But most importantly, we understand it is the geostrategic nature of this relationship. The analysts here are stressing that Myanmar could actually serve as the bridgehead for Russia's partnerships in the region, for the ASEAN countries, as well as East Asia, Southeast Asia, and Moscow there is trying to make sure that they are having the presence. The military drills that the two countries have had are set to be representing that Russia is still present there in the region, where the Western countries are trying to institutionalize the new military and political alliances such as AUKUS. So for Russia, we understand there is a lot to gain from this partnership. The Russian strategy in the region is actually becoming much broader. They are not just having this pivot to Asia strategy. They are looking for much tighter and much deeper relationship with the countries of the region. Russia is trying to make sure it has better presence in the region. It has access to the geographical locations there. Myanmar, located between China, India, and ASEAN countries, as well as with the access to the Indian Ocean, is something that Moscow would definitely want to have good relationship with. And obviously, for Moscow, having those channels, political, economic, trade routes open, is something that is of paramount importance, particularly at a time that its relationship with the West have become much more strained. So indeed, we can say Russia is expanding its strategy in the region and wants to embrace more countries there. But also, this is taking place against the backdrop of Russia having troubles with the West.
7: Two of Myanmar's opposing camps, the Minong Line administration and the opposition National Unity government, are vying for international support, each working to drum up legitimacy and engage with the international community.
4: Our Myanmar correspondent Leung Wai Kit looks at the challenges each side is facing and how these challenges affect their efforts.
8: He's been going places, to countries where he's welcomed, of course. Since becoming president, Minong Line has visited at least four countries, two of which are within ASEAN. His goals include securing deals to help Myanmar and gaining diplomatic recognition. But in some cases, his presence overseas is a matter that goes beyond legitimacy and credibility.
9: He is taking a risk when he travels. He certainly can be confident that when he travels to his close friends, to China, to Russia, to Belarus, he is safe to do so, because these are countries, in the case of Belarus and Russia, that are also subject to investigation by the International Criminal Court. And in the case of China, a country that has a very close association historically with the Myanmar military.
8: In late 2024, the International Criminal Court prosecutor sought an arrest warrant for Minong Line. This was based on allegations of crimes against humanity targeting the Rohingyas in Myanmar.
9: We actually don't know what has happened since then. It may well be that the arrest warrant has been issued. The court last year, 2025, decided that in the normal course, they would not make announcements of the issue of warrants. That at some stage they may announce it, but at the time that the warrant is issued, in the normal course, it would not be made public.
8: An ICC arrest warrant, if issued, means the court can depend on member states to make arrests. Within ASEAN, only Cambodia and Timor-Leste are parties to the Rome Statute. So, does that mean that Minong Line can still freely travel to most of ASEAN?
9: No. It's certainly true, unfortunately, that not many ASEAN member states are parties to the Rome Statute of the International Criminal Court. But universal jurisdiction still applies. For all states in the world have universal jurisdiction, and the expectation that they would take seriously their responsibilities under international law to prosecute persons suspected of those most serious international crimes.
8: Universal jurisdiction is a fundamental principle of international accountability. It applies to the most serious international crimes, war crimes, crimes against humanity, genocide. Under this principle, a state in the world may exercise jurisdiction through its national courts over these crimes. In 2019, a Rohingya rights group filed a universal jurisdiction case in Argentina related to genocide. In February last year, the Argentinian court issued an international arrest warrant for more than 20 Myanmar officials, including Minaw Line.
9: In some instances, some countries consider that they have an obligation to prosecute a person who falls into these categories. And so if Minaw Line went to some countries, he would be almost certain to be arrested and investigated. In other countries, it's a discretionary jurisdiction.
8: A Rohingya rights group had urged the Thai authorities to arrest Minaw Line during his recent visit. Though Thailand, under universal jurisdiction, has the discretion to arrest Minaw Line, Bangkok chose not to. For now, this means Minaw Line can travel abroad as long as he avoids countries where he risks arrest. The bigger question is how many countries would welcome him, given that he is still widely blamed for Myanmar's ongoing crisis. Meanwhile, the opposition, National Unity Government, or NUG, has its limits too.
9: The NUG itself has been able to use Myanmar passports that were issued prior to 2021, but as those passports are expiring, countries are not accepting either the NUG or the military as being the formal government of Myanmar. And so neither NUG passports nor military-issued passports are being recognised, and that makes travel very difficult.
8: That could have a direct impact, especially since the NUG is also drumming up its own international support. Over the past 5 years, NUG's Foreign Minister Zin Ma Aung has travelled to the United States, Canada, Japan, South Korea and Timor-Leste, where she has met officials and represented Myanmar's opposition government. Within ASEAN, her engagements have so far been limited to online meetings and often held away from international spotlight.
10: NUG has consistently communicated and its readiness to meet ASEAN collectively and individually and through the ASEAN chair and ASEAN special envoy. The main difficulty is not the lack of willingness from us, from NUG. It is a political imbalance in how engagement is like being stretched. Because, for example, the recent meetings it's happened in Thailand. You know, of course, the ASEAN envoy and ASEAN chair engage with us separately, but not the host country. You know. You know, they didn't accept us to be in person. So it's not equally treated.
8: As both the Minaw Line administration and the NUG vie for diplomatic attention globally, ASEAN remains at the center of the crisis in this region. The bloc has maintained its post-2021 coup stance by barring Myanmar's military from high-level ASEAN meetings while keeping open channels with all stakeholders, stressing that engagement with the Myanmar military does not mean recognition. The question is, how much longer can this position persist? Leong Wakit, CNA.
7: Still ahead, China's most high-profile humanoid robot maker Unitree is set to make its stock market debut in Shanghai tomorrow. That closely watched IPO is expected to provide a valuation benchmark and shape the pricing of similar tech listings. But despite a booming AI-driven tech production in China, its latest indicators show an economy that's losing momentum. We'll take a look at what's weighing on the broader economy.

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1: From the corridors of power to the region's most remote corners, we'll break down the news driving some of the world's largest economies and explain why it matters.
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0: No coding skills? She built her own app anyway.
1: What I thought programmers could do, I could do it now.
0: How this couple saves up to 90% of what they earn while living on the road. Their restaurant was failing. Could social media save it? On Money Mind, Wednesday on CNA.
2: How do you feed billions of people as climate change accelerates?
3: Paddy rice cultivation is a major source of global methane emissions.
4: When production is disrupted, the impact is felt across the community.
5: Farmers say olives are a rare bright spot in stressed farmlands such as this one.
2: CNA correspondent explores the solutions that are taking root across the region. Feeding Asia's Future, Wednesday on CNA.

0: A Chinese robotics company, Unitree, is set to list in Shanghai tomorrow. It's the world's biggest humanoid robot maker by sales, and it's also the first general-purpose robotics company to go public in mainland China. Unitree robots have gained global attention for their skills in running and dancing, and investors are also getting excited. Its IPO was more than 8,000 times oversubscribed by retail investors. Now, that strong investor interest helped it raise more than $900 million at 150.8 yuan a share, or that's about $22.34. This values the company at around $9 billion. It's floating 10% of the company and plans to use the proceeds to develop robot hardware and software, as well as launch new products. The listing comes at a time of heightened tensions between the U.S. and China. U.S. sales make up 13% of Unitree's revenue last year. The company flagged U.S. tariffs and export controls as potential challenges to overseas growth. Well, the AI-driven boom may be gathering pace in China, but so far it has failed to lift the broader economy. Latest data show traditional engines of growth, such as manufacturing and consumer spending, continued to weaken in July. Now, industrial production eased for the first time in 3 months, massively missing estimates, even as output of electronic chip equipment soared almost 20%. A similar divide emerged in fixed asset investment, which overall saw a bigger than forecast decline in the first 7 months. Retail sales growth also slowed there, also missing estimates. Now, the data underscores concerns about the health of the world's second biggest economy, where weak domestic demand is struggling to keep pace with industrial capacity. Factory output and exports tied to the AI boom has helped cushion weak consumption. The latest figures suggest that support may be thinning, adding to pressure on Beijing to step up measures. Dan Wang, China Director of Eurasia Group, explains why domestic spending in China remains sluggish.
1: The biggest constraint is still housing. We can see that housing prices and housing sales in most cities are still declining double digit. And it has been like this in the past 4 years. Comparing to the peak housing price in 2021, now different cities actually already saw 30% to 50% down in housing prices. And for Chinese households, 80% of their household wealth is in housing. So that has been a major constraint on their consumer spending and consumer confidence. But one positive side is that stock market is doing better. For some population in big cities in China, they're actually gaining some wealth from the stock market. But generally, people don't feel comfortable in splurging on cars or other large items unless there is a big program to boost the job market. I can't see the consumer market being turning around.
0: Two of the world's biggest AI companies are joining forces to support the largest data center project announced so far. NVIDIA is providing a financial guarantee of more than $100 billion. And OpenAI will lease the site for 20 years, while NVIDIA will exclusively provide its GPUs. Now, NVIDIA is not forking out cash up front. Instead, it's guaranteeing part of the value of the data center if things go wrong. Now, this provides a financial safety net for other investors, helping the project get the massive financing that it needs. But it also raises questions over the so-called circular financing. That's when a tech supplier backs a customer, which then uses those funds to buy the supplier's products. NVIDIA CEO Jensen Huang said the deal is not circular financing. Instead, he said NVIDIA uses its scale and long-term visibility to secure the data center to host its compute. Now, the company has been recently active in financing the AI build-out. It's invested in SK Hynix, OpenAI, and Anthropic. And it's also teamed up with Wall Street firms to raise $500 trillion to help finance purchases of NVIDIA chips. Well, AI optimism continues to drive gains in Asia markets. South Korea markets, they resumed trading after a holiday yesterday with the Kospi opening with gains of about 2.6% there. SK Hynix is up by 6.5% right now following chip gains on Wall Street overnight. Strong gains for Samsung Electronics as well, more than 4%. Over in the rest of Asia, though, slightly more cautious trade there with the Nikkei up down about 0.8%. Australia is about flat right now. We're seeing some small gains for New Zealand's NZX 50. Now, this follows a down day on Wall Street over fading hopes for diplomatic progress in the U.S.-Iran war, as well as oil supply concerns. All three majors closed lower, with chipmaker gains overshadowed by oil supply worries. As higher oil prices overnight stoked fears of persistent inflation, raising expectations of the Fed will have to keep interest rates higher for longer. And that's weighing on long-dated treasuries as investors sell bonds and become less attractive in a higher rate, higher inflation environment. That's pushed the U.S. 30-year yields to its highest since 2007. But earlier, we spoke with John Sherman from Federated Hermes, and he explained how high spending in AI infrastructure may contribute to the rising U.S. bond yields.
2: The initial progress happened from the hyperscalers, had their own on-balance sheet cash flow generation, as I talked about, that was able to fund things. All of a sudden, you know, over the course of this year, you've seen this switch from hyperscalers funding it internally to have hyperscalers having it funded from outside markets. And now other companies as well, of course, are going to need more debt. So the ultimate decision or ultimate outcome of this is not going to be known for years, frankly. In the meantime, that just like it's an arms race to develop their infrastructure, it's an arms race to some extent to access capital. And that'll continue to be challenging. It'll probably continue to be something of a stimulant to yields, at least in the near term. So initially it was funded by cash flow off the balance sheets of these, large hyperscalers. It's gradually transitioning towards public market debt. And now we're getting into some of these kind of private arrangements. That it ultimately makes sense, and it's going to be determined over the course of, months, if years, if not months, frankly, before we know how this plays out. And it's not just demand from AI either. You've got to remember that we've got a huge deficit in the United States, unfortunately. So government, demand for debt is massive as well. They generally tend to be financing at the shorter end of the curve, but that said, it's still additional debt requirements.
0: And we continue to monitor the impact of the Middle East conflict with the expiration of the memorandum of understanding between the U.S. and Iran, pushing oil prices back above $90 a barrel. Brent climbing more than 3% overnight, continuing to rise in early trade. Right now, about $91 a barrel, while WTI is moving about $84.90. And still to come on Asia First, the U.S.-Iran memorandum to negotiate an end to the war has expired. And so we'll speak with Dr. Benjamin Redd from the University of California, Los Angeles, to understand where the conflict goes from here, nearly 6 months in.
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Cruise through the heart of Budapest on the Danube and uncover a city that captivates day and night. 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

0: 8:31 in Singapore and in Hong Kong. Good morning. This is Asia First.
1: And here's a look at the top stories we've been following. Rescue efforts continue as the South Korean city of Kode near Busan registers rainfall levels that occur only once in 200 years. Residents are still believed to be trapped by severe flooding and deadly landslides in the South Gyeongsang province.
0: The capital region in the Philippines also inundated by non-stop monsoon rains, reigniting frustration over a corruption scandal linked to flood control projects. Classes in all levels and government work in Metro Manila suspended as several major roads remain submerged.
1: U.S. President Donald Trump rules out an extension as the 60-day deadline to make a final deal to end the war with Iran expires. Now, he has threatened to bomb ally Oman as it makes progress in talks with Iran to reopen the Strait of Hormuz. At the much-celebrated U.S.-Iran interim ceasefire deal has expired, with both sides not planning to extend it. Iran is now threatening to go fully offensive if diplomacy fails.
0: President Trump voiced frustration over the Strait of Hormuz stalemate, telling Fox News Oman could be bombed if it got in the way. The Turkish president, Recep Tayyip Erdogan, urging him to continue talking with Iran.
2: Well, they want to make a deal, but they're not going to make the kind of a deal that I feel is necessary. Look, we're in there for one reason. Iran cannot have a nuclear weapon.
1: The MOU expired after the U.S. and Iran failed to negotiate a final peace deal within 60 days. They have accused each other of violating the interim deal that was supposed to have paved the way for the Strait of Hormuz to reopen.
0: But the strategic waterway remains in limbo, with ripple effects affecting global oil markets. President Trump insists the U.S. has complete control over the strait. Iran rejects that, demanding Washington lift its naval blockade before Tehran agrees to reopen the passage. Iran and Oman are negotiating their own deal for shared control.
3: قرار بود و قرار هست که تفاهم رو در قالب یک بسته نهایی بکنیم نقشه به علاوه بیانیه مشترک.
1: James Gooderson is tracking the story for CNA. He tells us what Mr. Trump's decision to not extend the interim deal, coupled with his threat to bomb, could signal what a signal about his next move.
4: Well, some would say that it seems a bit desperate. We are in a situation at the moment where effectively President Trump has decided that any sort of military activity is not the way to get victory. Instead, they are going for economic pressure. Scott Bessent, the Treasury Secretary, last week said they've gone from Operation Epic Fury to Operation Economic Fury. And it is our understanding that later this week, the US will put a huge amount of sanctions, sanctions, in their words, on Iran, trying to twist the screw there, because alongside the naval blockade, which is pushing up prices in Iran, the sanctions are also biting. And from President Trump's point of view, he thinks, well, at the moment, the Iranian government are certainly one thing, and that is they are resolved. They are willing to stand up and take the economic pain that's being inflicted by the blockade in order to not back down from their red lines. And President Trump thinks turning up the pressure from that point of view might bring them to the table. The key thing is, though, you look at other countries that have been dealt with pretty painful sanctions. Russia, a key example when it comes to the war in Ukraine. Despite those sanctions really harming their economy, they are still pushing on and doing something. And then in regards to the Oman threat from the president, I think that this is quite a notable point. Oman has painted themselves as a facilitator in discussions. They were involved in negotiating that ceasefire earlier this year. But we're getting a sense in Washington that the White House think that Oman may be undermining the US position in the Middle East, or indeed, some sources claiming, working against American interests. And I wonder whether that's because the negotiations between the two countries is specifically about where precisely different ships will have to sail through the Strait of Hormuz. Will it be on the Iranian side or the Omani side? And perhaps there is a calculation now in Washington that if that deal is reached and agreed, it will do two things. Number one is give Iran legitimacy over their new fresh claim that the Strait of Hormuz is theirs and they should be allowed to decide what traffic goes through it. But then secondly as well, present a sense of legitimacy to other nations in the Gulf that, oh, this deal's been done, this hurdle schedule's been cleared. Now it's time for the US to get round the table and make a deal. So I think that's where that threat comes from. But as I say, it continues to push along this attempt from President Trump to really tighten the screw on Iran, and now pressuring Oman to perhaps not reach a deal on that front either.
1: All right, for more on the stalemate and just where the conflict is headed, let's speak now with Dr. Benjamin Rodd, a political scientist at the University of California, Los Angeles. He's also the lecturer at the UCLA School of Law. Thank you so much for joining us, Dr. Rodd. First, I just want to get your reaction to Mr. Trump's rather blunt warning against Oman. Why do you think he's turning up the pressure on its longstanding U.S. partner at this time? And should Oman take this threat seriously?
5: No, it shouldn't. I think this is an example of the bluster we've seen repeatedly from the president over the last few months since the war began. You can sense President Trump's frustration. He wants the war to end. He wants Iran to yield, to capitulate, as he says, to unconditionally surrender. And he's getting pressured from all sides. There's not just the domestic pressure here with midterm elections coming up and a relatively record disapproval rating, but there's also reports about shortage of U.S. defensive munitions and also the frustrations of sailors who are on these long deployments on the carriers that are in the Persian Gulf. So a combination of all these events has led President Trump really to, I think, lash out in the way that we're hearing rhetorically, but I wouldn't take it any more than rhetoric at this point.
0: And would you say, Dr. Rodd, the same of the Strait of Hormuz, which President Trump says he'll declare U.S. territory? I mean, is there any weight, you know, to I suppose, the suggested threat that he'll take it by force? I mean, it wouldn't have done so by now if it could, the U.S., that is?
5: Under international law, there is not. He can't, you know, no sovereign state can seize territory that does not belong to it. Unilaterally. I mean, he also said, if you recall, a year or two ago that the United States would just take over Gaza completely. So we've heard this rhetoric from President Trump before, where he, again, out of frustration, lack of progress in negotiations, peace talks, or conflict, sort of exasperation, wants to take over the territory, thinking that the mere threat of doing so will bring the other side to submit into terms that are favorable to the U.S. Again, I don't put too much weight on that rhetoric, and I think this is more a president really speaking out of frustration.
1: And, Doctor, time's up. The 60-day negotiating window has now run its course without an agreement. Does its expiration change anything? What's likely to happen next?
5: I think the agreement was very much sort of a red herring. It was something that it was a negotiation tactic. It was one meant to set the stage for real negotiations to take place. But the issue is that there is no meeting of the minds here between both sides. What Iran has put down as its red line, you have a regime now run by IRGC hardliners who are committed to maintaining their power. And they understand that submitting or yielding any territory, any concessions and negotiations will lead to the unraveling of this regime, especially given their massive domestic unpopularity and discontent that we saw in those uprisings in December and January earlier this year.

0: you know, not enough time. Here we are. I mean, is it something that, you know, wasn't really necessary? And you'll, they'll talk if they get a chance to talk and see what happens?
1: Yeah, it's a good question. But the question is, or the answer is, it's not that the deadline is real or not real. The agreement itself was fiction, was not real. Again, it was a sort of, I think, a strategic move, a move as part of the negotiation process to try to bind each side to certain positions and commitments. But there was never any obligation in there that really committed them and had a price to pay if they didn't meet that commitment. So the point I'm making is that when you have a deal, an MOU that itself is really sort of unenforceable, that is ephemeral, you end up with a deadline that itself is equally meaningless, as meaningless as the deal itself. And again, I stress this because it's not that the two sides didn't want to negotiate and reach an agreement. It was obvious from the terms of the deal that they could not be fulfilled. And I think it was really an attempt to sort of, you know, calm the markets for Iran's domestic audience, for the American domestic audience, to sort of signal a beginning to the end of this conflict. And that's what that deal was hoping to achieve, or at least the impression of one. And we couldn't be any further from that.
2: Yeah, but Mr. Trump says he's in no hurry. Can he afford to wait? And after months of conflict, what sort of good options does he actually have left?
1: He cannot afford to wait. It's the estimation here is that his standing will continue to take a hit domestically in terms of his approval rating. We might even see it impact the Republican candidates in the 2026 midterm elections coming up here in the United States. And even after November, the president is still stuck with this problem. There's no indication it is going away. So again, this is sort of, we've seen patterns like this from the president before, trying to brush off concerns, brush off any pressure, indicate that he's under no one's timetable but his own. The reality of it is that the United States is a democracy, Iran is not. And so the United States and the president is bound by a different set of rules and pressures that the Iranian regime and others like it simply don't have to reckon with. And so to that end, the president does not have unlimited time. And he'll see the consequences of that come November.
0: Understood, Dr. I just want to quickly ask you about the Iran perspective for the Supreme Leader, Mujtaba Khamenei, carrying out his first major military shakeup since taking power. There's a new IRGC commander, as a new national security head that we understand, as a new hardliner to run the besiege as well. I wonder what that says to you about Iran's negotiating position, you know, and what it means for talks.
1: Here's what emerges for me. We have yet to actually see or hear from Mujtaba Khamenei. We have no idea if he's actually in control. What we've seen with the consolidation of power placed into the veterans of the conservative IRGC movement, both Mohsen Rezaei and General Vahedi and others, we've seen a reversion back to the 80s, 1980s. These are veterans of the Iran-Iraq War. These were revolutionaries from the 79 movement, and all of whom are consolidating their position because they are the only ones left that have any kind of legitimacy within this system. In the absence of Mujtaba Khamenei, it's difficult to see this as anything other than this group taking advantage of a vacuum in power and trying to essentially consolidate and buttress what is remaining of the revolutionary system that's in place before there's any more internal collapse or dissension. So I think right now, just looking at it as this group rallying around itself, consolidating its authority, and trying to speak with one voice in the absence of the Supreme Leader.
0: Just very quickly, Dr. Ed, any theories as to why we haven't seen, you know, Mujtaba Khamenei making an appearance very quickly?
1: Personally, I'm not convinced if he is alive that he is actually has capacity to appear publicly. He might be incapacitated. He might be in a coma. He might be severely disabled and injured and disfigured to the point that a public appearance would reflect poorly on his image and the power and the certainty that Iran is trying to project, the strength is trying to project. I suspect it's a combination of any of those things. And I think that is the reason why we haven't even seen a photograph. We haven't even audio with without a video, just his voice alone. And it all indications might be that he simply is unable to function in his role as Supreme Leader. And I think that tells us a lot about where Iran is headed. And also it speaks to the uncertainty coming in the months ahead as to what will happen when, let's say, a year comes by. We're early next year, and we still have not seen or heard from Mujtaba Khamenei. At this point, what is left for the Iranian people to conclude other than they have a system that is

0: no longer abiding by its own constitutional limits.
1: Understood. Dr. Rad, we have to leave it there. Thanks very much for talking to us. Benjamin Rad is political scientist at the UCLA and lecturer at the UCLA School of Law.
2: U.S. President Donald Trump's envoy and also his son-in-law, Jared Kushner, says that there could soon be progress on efforts to disarm Hamas and dismantle its military infrastructure in Gaza.
1: He says this could happen within 30 days, but would need the cooperation from both sides. He said hopefully it will include the removal of weapons and the filling in of tunnels. Mr. Kushner was in Israel, where he met Prime Minister Benjamin Netanyahu to press him to back a U.S. peace plan struck with Hamas. A Board of Peace official who attended the talks described the meeting as lengthy, in-depth and very productive.
2: Now, the U.S.-led plan calls for Hamas to give up its weapons in stages alongside an eventual Israeli withdrawal from Gaza and reconstruction of the territory. But Israel wants to complete disarmament of Hamas first before agreeing to any troop withdrawal.
1: A report quoting an Israeli official says there's now agreement that a U.S. general will help oversee the disarmament of the militant group. It marks a new attempt by the U.S. to satisfy Israel after Netanyahu, facing a tough re-election fight, publicly rejected Trump's plan aimed at ending the Gaza war.
2: Now, Mr. Kushner earlier met Hamas officials in Egypt. Reports say he pressed the group to provide verifiable evidence that it's giving up its weapons and to renounce any future role in governing Gaza. But Hamas says it won't disarm while Israeli forces remain in Gaza.
3: مقاومت یک ابزار مؤثر و محکم داره سلاح خشن مقاومت خشن جز از مقاومت کلی هر جامعه در جهان و در تاریخ تحت اشغال قرار دارند تا زمانی که نیروی اشغالگر وجود دارد مقاومت نیز وجود خواهد داشت و از همه ابزارها ممکن در رأس آنها سلاح استفاده خواهد کرد.
2: Our time for a break now. Still ahead on Asia First.
4: Why hasn't Kim Jong-un responded to your request to have a conversation?
5: How do you know he hasn't responded?
2: President Trump says North Korean leader Kim Jong-un has responded to his call for dialogue a day after he directed the Pentagon to scale back joint U.S. drills with South Korea.
6: No coding skills? She built her own app anyway.
7: What I thought programmers could do, I could do it now.
6: How this couple saves up to 90% of what they earn while living on the road. Their restaurant was failing. Could social media save it? On Money Mind, Wednesday on CNA.
8: How do you feed billions of people as climate change accelerates?
9: Paddy rice cultivation is a major source of global methane emissions.
10: When production is disrupted, the impact is felt across the community.
11: Farmers say olives are a rare bright spot in stressed farmlands such as this one.
8: CNA correspondent explores the solutions that are taking root across the region. Feeding Asia's Future, Wednesday on CNA.
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2: President Trump says North Korean leader Kim Jong-un has responded to his call to scale back joint U.S. drills with South Korea.
4: Why hasn't Kim Jong-un responded to your request to have a conversation?
21: How do you know he hasn't responded?
4: Has he?
21: Yes.
22: Did you speak to him?
1: Mr. Trump gave no further details on the North Korean leader's response. It comes a day after he called the joint U.S.-South Korean drills inappropriate, citing his good ties with the North Korean leader, along with the cost of deploying U.S. troops in South Korea and Seoul's refusal to back his war plans against Iran.
2: Now, the Pentagon says it's actively working on executing the U.S. president's directive on the annual Uchi Freedom Shield exercise, which started yesterday. South Korea's Joint Chief of Staff earlier said that the drills will run as planned till August 27th. At the presidential Blue House says it will continue consultations with Washington on military cooperation, including the details of the exercise. It voiced hopes that the better ties between Washington and Pyongyang would pave the way for meaningful dialogue. An analyst believes that while Mr. Trump's intentions may be to foster dialogue, his actions may actually hinder that objective.
23: The way that he framed this particular move could suggest that he is trying to create a diplomatic opportunity using the delay or the reduction of these military exercises as a way to signal that intent. Although the way that he's done it, of course, is so haphazard, it is unlikely to have the kind of impact that he may have wanted it to have, and especially outside of the context of actual negotiations ongoing anyway.
2: The Pentagon has ordered 30 U.S. universities to audit their foreign research ties or risk losing federal funding.
1: The U.S. Defense Department says the institutions must review their academic, financial, and research links with foreign entities of concern. They must also assess whether sensitive or export control research has been exposed. Now, the audits target ties to entities identified by the Pentagon as national security concerns, including organizations in China, Russia, and Iran. The universities have 2 weeks to report their findings and mitigation measures, including terminating problematic partnerships. The department has not named the 30 institutions, but Fox News lists the schools as Ivy League schools, including Harvard University and Cornell University.
2: And the Pentagon's research and engineering chief says that there is no tolerance for academic partnerships that compromise national security, adding that institutions receiving funding from taxpayers must meet the highest standards of research security. The department says the review is aimed at preventing unauthorized technology transfers, intellectual property theft, and exploitation by adversaries. The Chinese President Xi Jinping has used a rare event marking the birth centenary of former leader Jiang Zemin to reflect on China's past and its path ahead.
1: Drawing on Mr. Jiang's legacy of reform and innovation, Mr. Xi linked it to China's priorities as Beijing faces economic and geopolitical challenges and heads into key Communist Party meetings. Tan Suhui has more.
24: It may have been a ceremony to remember a leader from China's past, but the gathering at Beijing's Great Hall of the People also carried a message about its future. Current and former Chinese officials, as well as members of former President Jiang Zemin's family, all in attendance to mark the centenary of his birth. Delivering a 40-minute speech, Chinese President Xi Jinping described Mr. Jiang as the core of the Communist Party's third generation of central leadership.
25: Jiang Zemin同志 充分展示了作为马克思主义政治家的雄才大略。 关键作用，领导艺术，树立了永远值得我们学习、永远激励我们前进的崇高风范。
24: Mr. Jiang became General Secretary

0: Secretary of the Communist Party in 1989. President Xi noted he had led China through a dramatic period of reform and opening up, and highlighted Mr. Jiang's role in taking the country into the World Trade Organization, also navigating the Asian financial crisis and other challenges.
1: 新征程上，我们要强化忧患意识，树立底线思维，更好统筹发展和安全，以顽强的斗争精神、高超的斗争本领，积极应对风高浪急甚至惊涛骇浪的 重大考验，坚决捍卫国家主权、安全、发展利益，续写经济快速发展和社会长期稳定两大奇迹新篇章。That
0: message comes as China grapples with slower growth, a struggling property sector, and weak consumer confidence. Mr. Xi stressed the need for innovation to drive the nation's progress, alongside stronger Communist Party leadership and discipline.
2: All of this comes at a politically significant moment, with the Communist Party holding its fifth plenum later this year, ahead of a five-yearly party congress and an expected leadership reshuffle next year.
0: Mr. Xi also highlighted the handover of Hong Kong and Macau during Mr. Jiang's leadership, as well as his opposition to Taiwan independence. There was, however, no mention of former Premier Zhu Rongji's death announced last Wednesday. Mr. Zhu had served alongside Mr. Jiang and played a key role in China's economic reforms. His funeral is set to take place on Tuesday. Tan Suhui, CNA, Beijing.
3: In the next hour on Asia First, Myanmar leader Min Aung Hlaing arrives in Russia for talks with President Putin as he steps up his diplomatic outreach 5 years after a military coup.
4: Plus, hazy conditions could hit Singapore in the coming days if forest fires in Indonesia intensify.
3: In business news, the price action in China's AI-related stocks ahead of the Unitree IPO tomorrow. That as the IPO boom in China is being led by AI firms tapping stock markets to raise funds as Beijing looks to channel more investment into the sector. I'll tell you more in the next hour.
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0: Cruise through the heart of Budapest on the Danube and uncover a city that captivates day and night. Visit us at Natus Booth 4H32 to book.
1: Prime Minister Lawrence Wong will be delivering his National Day rally speech at Institute of Technical Education headquarters on Sunday, 23rd August. The speech will be telecast live at 6:45 p.m. Mr. Wong will be speaking in Malay, then in Mandarin. He will proceed to deliver his English speech at 8 p.m. CNA will provide subtitles in English. You can also watch the rally online. Hear the coverage live on CNA 938.

0: is Asia First.
1: Good morning. It's 9 a.m. here in Singapore. I'm Julie Yu, our top story this hour. Rescue efforts continue as the South Korean city of Koje near Busan registers rainfall levels that occur only once in 200 years. Residents are still believed to be trapped by severe flooding and deadly landslides in the South Gyeongsang province.
2: I'm Arnold Gay, the capital region in the Philippines, also inundated by non-stop monsoon rains, reigniting frustration over a corruption scandal linked to flood control projects. Classes in all levels and government work in Metro Manila suspended as several major roads remain submerged. Families take shelter in tents and schools as they await aid in Indonesia, with 19,000 displaced after a powerful earthquake on Saturday. Survivors in urgent need of food, clean water and generators as they face aftershocks in harsh conditions.
1: I'm Elizabeth Neo with your business news. NVIDIA is expanding its role from chip supplier to infrastructure backer. It pledges more than $100 billion to help build an OpenAI data center, increasingly using its financial muscle to fund the AI projects that will ultimately run its chips. And from robots throwing kung fu kicks to a market listing, Unitree looks to wow investors as it debuts on the Shanghai Bourse tomorrow. The humanoid robot maker's IPO was oversubscribed by more than 8,000 times, raising more than $900 million. South Korea's Koje has been battered by a once-in-200-year rainstorm. More than 600 millimeters of rain fell on South Gyeongsang province yesterday. That's the highest daily rainfall since records began in 1972.
2: Some 900 millimeters of rainfall has been recorded since the stormy weather began over the weekend. It's equal to the amount of rain the region typically receives rather for an entire summer.
1: Weather officials have compared the intensity and volume of the downpours to a typhoon after it triggered widespread flooding and a deadly landslide. The heavy rain has inundated homes, schools and businesses. Firefighters received more than 20 calls from residents stranded by the deluge.
2: The Koje city government has warned that the Mundong Reservoir is at high risk of overflowing. More than 100 residents have been evacuated. Vehicle and pedestrian traffic have been banned in affected areas. Bus services suspended as well, while power has been cut to more than 3,500 homes as well as businesses.
1: At least one person was killed after days of torrential rain sent a wall of mud crashing into an apartment building yesterday, trapping residents inside. Two people were rescued. Emergency teams are searching for more survivors. The heavy rains mark a dramatic reversal after weeks of intense heat waves and drought.
2: Torrential rain has also triggered heavy flooding in the Philippine capital.
1: In Metro Manila was inundated by more than 200 millimeters of rain in just 5 hours. That's equivalent to about 10 to 12 days of rainfall. The deluge submerged homes and roads as the southwest monsoon brought stormy weather across the northern island of Luzon. Roads were rendered impassable and rivers have reached critical levels. 3 weeks of intermittent monsoon rains has left at least 23 dead and affected some 5 million, including nearly 25,000 who remain in government emergency shelters.
3: Bali pong bahay po namin nasa gitna. Ngayon po ang tubig na po, bali na sa ano na eh, ampas bubong na po. Second floor na lang po yung hindi naabot.
4: Gano'ng kabilis yung tubig doon?
3: Siguro po wala, ano po, ang bilis po talaga eh. Biglaan lang po kasi pagbuhos po ng ulan.
5: Doon na banda, pababa na kasi yun. Mas malalim hanggang dito na kanina ng mga tao. Hanggang doon na yan sa dulo, sa may tulay.
2: All classes have been suspended in Metro Manila and 14 other provinces. Some government agencies are urging their staff to work from home. At least 50 cities and towns have declared a state of calamity. Reports say last year's flood control corruption scandal has left key infrastructure projects unfinished, further straining the country's disaster response.
1: With thousands of people in Indonesia are waiting for aid on the island of Flores after Saturday's powerful quake, aftershocks have been rattling the island since the 7.7 magnitude tremor.
2: The disaster cast a shadow on Indonesia's Independence Day ceremonies, when President Prabowo Subianto rather called for prayers for the victims of the quake. He's ordered officials to ensure victims receive all the help they need.
6: The authorities say the death toll stands at 68, with some 19,000 forced into temporary shelters. 4,500 homes were damaged or destroyed. The provincial governor has declared a state of emergency to deal with the disaster. More than 1,800 military and police personnel have been deployed to help. They're supported by 10 aircraft and several vessels to distribute more than 100 metric tons of aid and supplies.
7: Selain itu, Kementerian Kesehatan telah mengirimkan dua unit rumah sakit lapangan ke Ruteng, Kabupaten Manggarai, dan Kabupaten Nagakeo. 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
2: Rescue teams continue to search for victims, but say it's been a struggle reaching isolated communities as access roads have been damaged or blocked by landslides. Aid workers are slowly reaching the areas closest to the epicenter and have reported extensive damage.
8: Runtuh mulai dari atas sampai di bawah. Saya tidak ingat semua anak-anak keluar. Begitu sholat subuh saya keluar dari rumah. Sudah tidak ada ingat semua anak, tidak ada harapan. Saya hanya berharap dengan Tuhan saja. Semoga saya punya anak sehat, biar rumah runtuh.
6: An Indonesian mother was forced to deliver her baby as the quake shook the island of Flores. A doctor used flashlight for the emergency procedure as the hospital lost power and parts of the operating room began to collapse.
9: Maria Florida Nogo Kellen's pregnancy was already risky and complicated before a 7.7 magnitude earthquake struck. As the hospital in Nagakeo, Indonesia shook, doctors went ahead with emergency surgery. Even as, Maria says, the room began to collapse around them. Doctors said had they delayed, Maria, now recovering in a tent, could have suffered a fatal seizure.
10: Apa darurat sekali dan walaupun sementara goncangan mereka dokter itu tidak sampai menyelesaikan tugas. Saya rasa itu perjuangan yang luar biasa. Terima kasih untuk tim dokter bidan perawat di.
9: Doctors used flashlights to deliver the baby during intermittent power outages as the hospital near the quake's epicenter shook mercilessly. I didn't have much choice, says obstetrician Yonasara Perdede, who says she was terrified. When the baby was born small, she says, and it was a breech delivery, she had to be very careful so that her legs and arms weren't broken, her cervical spine and neck weren't injured. When I handed her over to the pediatrician, she cried, she says. It was a difficult birth, and Maria hemorrhaged afterwards. Her fourth child was born 2 months early and weighed just under 3 pounds. Maria named her daughter Gempita, after the Indonesian word for earthquake. The quake and aftershocks damaged hundreds of hospitals and homes across the East Nusa Tenggara province, killing scores of people. In Ruteng, in the same province, more mothers and their newborns were crammed into a small maternity ward, while emergency cases were treated in a tent because of damage to the main wards. Maria says she's just grateful to be alive.
10: Saya sangat-sangat bersyukur sekali di tengah mereka meninggalkan mereka punya keluarga di rumah, tapi mereka tetap ada untuk tidak meninggalkan seperti saya yang saat itu. Kalau apa tidak ditangani, entah bagaimana ya selanjutnya. Sementara saya meninggalkan anak saya 3 orang di rumah seperti itu.
2: Well, Singapore could experience hazy conditions in the coming days, especially if fires intensify in Indonesia, Sumatra, and Kalimantan, amid dry weather forecasted for the region. Now, prevailing wind conditions over the next 2 weeks could cause some of the smoke to be blown towards Singapore. The National Environment Agency says it's closely monitoring the situation. It will also provide daily haze advisory should the 24-hour Pollutant Standards Index, or PSI, levels enter the unhealthy range. Well, a Singapore think tank warned in June that Southeast Asia faces a high risk of severe transboundary haze for the rest of 2026, conditions expected to worsen between August and September as a strong El Nino brings hotter and drier weather. For more on Dahe's outlook, head to our website, cna.asia, or the CNA mobile app.
6: The Myanmar's diplomatic blitz taking its leader to Russia. Minung Lain is in Moscow for his first trip there since assuming a civilian role in April.
2: He arrived yesterday evening for the fifth stop of his diplomatic tour after visiting India, China, Laos and Thailand. He will meet the Russian President Vladimir Putin and attend a business forum. They last met in Moscow in September last year before Minung Lain won the face elections that ended in January.
6: This visit marks his seventh to Russia since the 2021 military coup. Both nations are under Western sanctions. Now, in his recent trips, the Myanmar leader emphasized that his country is open for business and on the path to progress, stability and democracy. Minung Lain has also pledged to restore ties with ASEAN, but has dismissed its five-point consensus peace plan, saying it discriminates against Myanmar.
2: Well, two of Myanmar's opposing camps, the Min Aung Hlaing administration and the opposition National Unity Government, are vying for international support, each working to drum up legitimacy and engage with the international community.
6: Our Myanmar correspondent Leong Wai Kit looks at the challenges each side is facing and how that impacts their efforts.
11: He's been going places, to countries where he's welcomed, of course. Since becoming president, Min Aung Hlaing has visited at least four countries, two of which are within ASEAN. His goals include securing deals to help Myanmar and gaining diplomatic recognition. But in some cases, his presence overseas is a matter that goes beyond legitimacy and credibility.
12: He is taking a risk when he travels. He certainly can be confident that when he travels to his close friends, to China, to Russia, to Belarus, he is safe to do so because these are countries, in the case of Belarus and Russia, that are also subject to investigation by the International Criminal Court. And in the case of China, a country that has a very close association historically with the Myanmar military.
11: In late 2024, the International Criminal Court prosecutor sought an arrest warrant for Min Aung Hlaing. This was based on allegations of crimes against humanity targeting the Rohingyas in Myanmar.
12: We actually don't know what has happened since then. It may well be that the arrest warrant has been issued. The court last year, 2025, decided that in the normal course, they would not make announcements of the issue of warrants. That at some stage they may announce it, but at the time that the warrant is issued, in the normal course, it would not be made public.
11: An ICC arrest warrant, if issued, means the court can depend on member states to make arrests. Within ASEAN, only Cambodia and Timor-Leste are parties to the Rome Statute. So, does that mean that Min Aung Hlaing can still freely travel to most of ASEAN?
12: No. It's certainly true, unfortunately, that not many ASEAN member states are parties to the Rome Statute of the International Criminal Court. But universal jurisdiction still applies. For all states in the world have universal jurisdiction and the expectation that they would take seriously their responsibilities under international law to prosecute persons suspected of those most serious international crimes.
11: Universal jurisdiction is a fundamental principle of international accountability. It applies to the most serious international crimes, war crimes, crimes against humanity, genocide. Under this principle, a state in the world may exercise jurisdiction through its national courts over these crimes. In 2019, a Rohingya rights group filed a universal jurisdiction case in Argentina related to genocide. In February last year, the Argentinian court issued an international arrest warrant for more than 20 Myanmar officials, including Min Aung Hlaing.
12: In some instances, some countries consider that they have an obligation to prosecute a person who falls into these categories. And so if Min Aung Hlaing went to some countries, he would be almost certain to be arrested and investigated. In other countries, it's a discretionary jurisdiction.
11: A Rohingya rights group had urged the Thai authorities to arrest Min Aung Hlaing during his recent visit. Though Thailand, under universal jurisdiction, has the discretion to arrest Min Aung Hlaing, Bangkok chose not to. For now, this means Min Aung Hlaing can travel abroad as long as he avoids countries where he risks arrest. The bigger question is how many countries would welcome him, given that he is still widely blamed for Myanmar's ongoing crisis. Meanwhile, the opposition, National Unity Government, or NUG, has its limits too.
12: The NUG itself has been able to use Myanmar passports that were issued prior to 2021. But as those passports are expiring, countries are not accepting either the NUG or the military as being the formal government of Myanmar. And so neither NUG passports nor military-issued passports are being recognised. And that makes travel very difficult.
11: That could have a direct impact, especially since the NUG is also drumming up its own international support. Over the past 5 years, NUG's Foreign Minister Zin Ma Aung has travelled to the United States, Canada, Japan, South Korea and Timor-Leste, where she has met officials and represented Myanmar's opposition government. Within ASEAN, her engagements have so far been limited to online meetings and often held away from international spotlight.
13: NUG has consistently communicated and its readiness to meet ASEAN collectively and individually and through the ASEAN chair and ASEAN special envoy. The main difficulty is not the lack of willingness from us, from NUG. It is a political imbalance in how engagement is like being stretched. Because, for example, the recent meetings, it's happened in Thailand. You know, of course, the ASEAN envoy and ASEAN chair engage with us separately, but not the host country. You know, they didn't accept us to be in person. So it's not equally treated.
11: As both the Myanmar Lai administration and the NUG vie for diplomatic attention globally, ASEAN remains at the center of the crisis in this region. The bloc has maintained its post-2021 coup stance by barring Myanmar's military from high-level ASEAN meetings while keeping open channels with all stakeholders, stressing that engagement with the Myanmar military does not mean recognition. The question is, how much longer can this position persist? Leong Wagit, CNA.
1: Still ahead, NVIDIA set to back a massive new AI data center in Ohio, one that will be leased by OpenAI. Well, the chip maker is deepening its role as a financier of the AI infrastructure boom. But the move is also putting concerns of secular financing back in focus. Plus, China's most high-profile humanoid robot maker, Unitree, set to make its stock market debut in Shanghai tomorrow.

0: No coding skills? She built her own app anyway.
1: What I thought programmers could do, I could do it now.
0: How this couple saves up to 90% of what they earn while living on the road. Their restaurant was failing. Could social media save it? On Money Mind, Wednesday on CNA.
2: How do you feed billions of people as climate change accelerates?
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2: CNA correspondent explores the solutions that are taking root across the region. Feeding Asia's future. Wednesday on CNA.
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2: In an all-new season of Meet Me There.
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17: Well, Chinese robotics company Unitree is set to list in Shanghai tomorrow. It is the world's biggest humanoid robot maker by sales, and it's also the first general-purpose robotics company to go public in mainland China. Unitree robots have gained attention for their skills in running and dancing, and investors are getting excited too. Its IPO was more than 8,000 times oversubscribed by retail investors. Now, that strong interest has helped it raise more than $900 million at about 150 yuan a share, or about $22.34. This values the company at around $9 billion. It's floating 10% of the company and plans to use the proceeds to help develop robot hardware and software, as well as launch new products. The listing comes at a time of heightened tensions between the U.S. and China. U.S. sales made up 13% of Unitree's revenue last year. The company has also flagged U.S. tariffs and export controls as potential challenges to overseas growth. Two of the world's biggest AI companies are joining forces to support the largest data center project announced so far. NVIDIA is providing a financial guarantee of more than $100 billion. And OpenAI will lease the site for 20 years, while NVIDIA will exclusively provide its GPUs. NVIDIA is not forking out cash up front. Instead, it's guaranteeing part of the value of the data center if things go wrong. Now, this provides a financial safety net for other investors, helping the project get the massive financing that it needs. But it also raises questions over the so-called circular financing. That's when a tech supplier backs a customer, which then uses those funds to buy the supplier's products. Well, NVIDIA CEO Jensen Huang said the deal is not circular financing. Instead, he says NVIDIA uses its scale and long-term visibility to secure the data center to host its compute. Now, the company has recently been active in financing the AI build-out. It's invested in SK Hynix, OpenAI and Anthropic. And it's also teamed up with Wall Street firms to raise $500 billion to help finance purchases of NVIDIA chips. Now that we're seeing the AI optimism continue to drive gains in Asian markets, starting off in South Korea with markets resuming trading after a one-day holiday, with the Kospi up 2.4% right now as it enjoys gains from chip makers. SK Hynix up by, in fact, increasing those gains from this earlier this morning. It's up by more than 8%. Samsung as well gaining by more than 4% right now. A slightly more cautious trade in the rest of the Asia region, with the Nikkei pairing those losses still about 0.3% lower. Australia is about flat right now, with commodity stocks weighing on the index, while Singapore joins the trading day to the downside by nearly 1%. And this follows a down day on Wall Street over fading hopes for diplomatic progress in the U.S.-Iran war, as well as oil supply concerns. And those worries offset chipmaker gains overnight, dragging all three major indices lower. But we also saw long-term Treasury yields spike overnight to its highest level since 2007. It's been driven by concerns over inflation and U.S. government borrowing. But the AI spending spree is also becoming a factor for the bond markets as the massive investment needed for the AI build-out is increasingly being financed with borrowed money. Earlier, we spoke with John Sherman of Federated Hermes about how the AI infrastructure boom is adding another source of pressure on U.S. bond yields.
3: The initial progress happened from the hyperscalers, had their own on-balance sheet cash flow generation, as I talked about, that was able to fund things. All of a sudden, you know, over the course of this year, you've seen this switch from hyperscalers funding it internally to hyperscalers having to fund it from outside markets. And now other companies as well, of course, are going to need more debt. So the, you know, the ultimate decision or ultimate outcome of this is not going to be known for years, frankly. In the meantime, you know, that just like it's an arms race to develop their infrastructure, it's an arms race to some extent to access capital. And that'll continue to be challenging. It'll probably continue to be something of a stimulant to yields, at least in the near term. So initially it was funded by cash flow off the balance sheets of these, you know, large hyperscalers. It's gradually transitioning towards public market debt. And now we're getting into some of these kind of more private arrangements. That it ultimately makes sense, and it's going to be determined over the course of, you know, months, if years, if not months, frankly, before we know how this plays out. And it's not just demand from AI either. You've got to remember that we've got a huge deficit in the United States, unfortunately. So government, you know, demand for debt is massive as well. They generally tend to be financing at the shorter end of the curve, but that said, it's still additional debt requirements.
17: Well, the expiration of the Memorandum of Understanding between the U.S. and Iran has pushed oil prices back above $90 a barrel. In fact, Brent climbed by more than 3% overnight, continues to rise in Asian trade, although it's eased some slightly over, or rather just about over $90 right now. WTI about $84.70. And still to come on Asia First, the fallout from the Middle East conflict, as both the U.S. and Iran say that there will be no more extensions of their temporary truce.

0: There was a moment when our sail became a story. Was it when we stepped off the ship into another world? Was it my first taste of Sakotort? Perhaps it was when an experience became an anecdote, or just being stopped in our tracks. Or maybe it was the river guiding me effortlessly so that I could simply be. Trafalgar River Cruises. Sail a great story.
1: Aspirations and attitudes of Singaporeans are changing the nation that raised them.
2: Passionate Singaporeans living out their very ambitious dreams.
3: I'm looking to write a story of greatness of extraordinary people impacting communities.
4: I guess a part of me wanted to connect even deeper with the people.

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2: wow, how wonderful would it be?
3: This is Singapore. We don't give up.
4: China's rise started on the coast. 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
0: Plus, the secrets to staying chic on the cheap.
2: I think you're doing something right. 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
3: Good morning, coming up to 9:31, I beg your pardon, in Singapore and in Hong Kong, you're watching Asia First.
4: Yeah, here's a look at the top stories we've been following. Rescue efforts continue as the South Korean city of Kode near Busan registers rainfall levels that occur only once in 200 years. Residents are still believed to be trapped by severe flooding and deadly landslides in the South Gyeongsang province.
3: The capital region in the Philippines also inundated by non-stop monsoon rains, reigniting frustration over a corruption scandal linked to flood control projects. Classes in all levels and government work in Metro Manila suspended as several major roads remain submerged.
4: Families take shelter in tents and schools as they await aid in Indonesia, with some 19,000 displaced after a powerful earthquake on Saturday. Survivors in urgent need of food, clean water and generators as they face aftershocks in harsh conditions. The much-celebrated U.S.-Iran interim ceasefire deal has expired, with both sides not planning to extend it. Iran is now threatening to go fully offensive if diplomacy fails.
3: President Trump voiced frustration over the Strait of Hormuz stalemate, telling Fox News Oman could be bombed if it got in the way. The Turkish President Recep Tayyip Erdogan is urging him to continue talking with Iran.
5: Well, they want to make a deal, but they're not going to make the kind of a deal that I feel is necessary. Look, we're in there for one reason. Iran cannot have a nuclear weapon.
4: The MOU expired after the U.S. and Iran failed to negotiate a final peace deal within 60 days. They have accused each other of violating the interim deal that was supposed to have paved the way for the Strait of Hormuz to reopen.
3: But the strategic waterway remains in limbo, with ripple effects hitting global oil markets. President Trump insists the U.S. has complete control over the strait. Iran rejects that, demanding Washington lift its naval blockade before Tehran agrees to reopen the waterway. Iran and Oman are negotiating their own deal for shared control.
6: نقشه مسیر تردد در موردش تفاهم شده، ولی خب ما قرار بود و قرار هست که تفاهم رو در قالب یک بسته نهایی بکنیم. نقشه به علاوه بیانیه مشترک.
4: James Gooderson is tracking the story for CNA and he tells us what Mr. Trump's decision to not extend the interim deal, coupled with his threat to bomb Oman, could signal about his next move.
7: Well, some would say that it seems a bit desperate. We are in a situation at the moment where effectively President Trump has decided that any sort of military activity is not the way to get victory. Instead, they are going for economic pressure. Scott Bessent, the Treasury Secretary, last week said they've gone from Operation Epic Fury to Operation Economic Fury. And it is our understanding that later this week, the US will put a huge amount of sanctions, sanctions, in their words, on Iran, trying to twist the screw there, because alongside the naval blockade, which is pushing up prices in Iran, the sanctions are also biting. And from President Trump's point of view, he thinks, well, at the moment, the Iranian government are certainly one thing, and that is they are resolved. They are willing to stand up and take the economic pain that's being inflicted by the blockade in order to not back down from their red lines. And President Trump thinks turning up the pressure from that point of view might bring them to the table. The key thing is, though, you look at other countries that have been dealt with pretty painful sanctions. Russia, a key example when it comes to the war in Ukraine. Despite those sanctions really harming their economy, they are still pushing on and doing something. And then in regards to the Oman threat from the president, I think that this is quite a notable point. Oman has painted themselves as a facilitator in discussions. They were involved in negotiating that ceasefire earlier this year. But we're getting a sense in Washington that the White House think that Oman may be undermining the US position in the Middle East, or indeed, some sources claiming, working against American interests. And I wonder whether that's because the negotiations between the two countries is specific.

0: specifically about where precisely different ships will have to sail through the Strait of Hormuz. Will it be on the Iranian side or the Omani side? And perhaps there is a calculation now in Washington that if that deal is reached and agreed, it will do two things. Number one is give Iran legitimacy over their new fresh claim that the Strait of Hormuz is theirs and they should be allowed to decide what traffic goes through it. But then secondly as well, present a sense of legitimacy to other nations in the Gulf that, oh, this deal's been done, this hurdle's been cleared, now it's time for the US to get round the table and make a deal. So I think that's where that threat comes from. But as I say, it continues to push along this attempt from President Trump to really tighten the screw on Iran, and now pressuring Oman to perhaps not reach a deal on that front either.
1: We also spoke with Benjamin Rand, who is a political scientist at the University of California, Los Angeles. Dr. Rand explains why he thinks President Trump is turning up the pressure on its close ally, Oman.
2: You can sense President Trump's frustration. He wants the war to end. He wants Iran to yield, to capitulate, as he says, to unconditionally surrender. And he's getting pressured from all sides. There's not just the domestic pressure here with midterm elections coming up and a relatively record disapproval rating, but there's also reports about shortage of U.S. defensive munitions and also the frustrations of sailors who are on these long deployments on the carriers that are in the Persian Gulf. So a combination of all these events has led President Trump really to, I think, lash out in the way that we're hearing rhetorically, but I wouldn't take it any more than rhetoric at this point.
1: And would you say, Dr. Rand, the same of the Strait of Hormuz, which President Trump says he'll declare U.S. territory? I mean, is there any weight, you know, to I suppose, the suggested threat that he'll take it by force? I mean, it wouldn't have done so by now if it could, the U.S., that is?
2: Under international law, there is not. He can't, no sovereign state can seize territory that does not belong to it unilaterally. I mean, he also said, if you recall, a year or two ago that the United States would just take over Gaza completely. So we've heard this rhetoric from President Trump before where he, again, out of frustration, lack of progress in negotiations, peace talks or conflict, sort of exasperation, wants to take over the territory, thinking that the mere threat of doing so will bring the other side to submit into terms that are favorable to the U.S. Again, I don't put too much weight on that rhetoric, and I think this is more a president really speaking out of frustration.
3: And, Doctor, time's up. The 60-day negotiating window has now run its course without an agreement. Does its expiration change, and if anything, what's likely to happen next?
2: I think the agreement was very much sort of a red herring. It was something that it was a negotiation tactic. It was one meant to set the stage for real negotiations to take place. But the issue is that there is no meeting of the minds here between both sides. What Iran has put down as its red line, you have a regime now run by IRGC hardliners who are committed to maintaining their power. And they understand that submitting or yielding any territory, any concessions in negotiations will lead to the unraveling of this regime, especially given their massive domestic unpopularity and discontent that we saw in those uprisings in December and January earlier this year. And so you have that red line for the Iranians. And then for the Americans, of course, nothing short of reopening the strait to full normal passage, maritime transit for all ships, and for Iran to be set back on its nuclear enrichment program, to end its support for proxy groups. I mean, the list goes on and on. The two sides could not be further apart. And it's difficult to see how that MOU was anything more than just a symbolic attempt to try to reach a negotiating point that neither side could find.
1: So was there, Dr. Rand, ever a real deadline in the first place? 60 days when it first came out, to a lot of analysts we spoke to, was like, that's just, you know, not enough time. Here we are. I mean, is it something that, you know, wasn't really necessary? And they'll talk if they get a chance to talk and see what happens?
2: Yeah, it's a good question. But the question is, or the answer is, it's not that the deadline is real or not real. The agreement itself was fiction, was not real. Again, it was a sort of, I think, a strategic move, a move as part of the negotiation process to try to bind each side to certain positions and commitments. But there was never any obligation in there that really committed them and had a price to pay if they didn't meet that commitment. So the point I'm making is that when you have a deal, an MOU that itself is really sort of unenforceable, that is ephemeral, you end up with a deadline that itself is equally meaningless, as meaningless as the deal itself. And again, I stress

this because it's not that the two sides didn't want to negotiate and reach an agreement. It was obvious from the terms of the deal that they could not be fulfilled. And I think it was really an attempt to sort of, you know, calm the markets for Iran's domestic

0: to back a U.S. peace plan struck with Hamas. A Board of Peace official who attended the talks described the meeting as lengthy, in-depth, and very productive.
1: And the U.S.-led plan calls for Hamas to give up its weapons in stages, alongside an eventual Israeli withdrawal from Gaza and reconstruction of the territory. But Israel wants to complete disarmament of Hamas first before agreeing to any troop withdrawal.
0: A report quoting an Israeli official says there's now agreement that a U.S. general will help oversee the disarmament of the militant group. It marks a new attempt by the U.S. to satisfy Israel after Netanyahu, facing a tough re-election fight, publicly rejected Trump's plan aimed at ending the Gaza war.
1: And Mr. Kushner earlier met Hamas officials in Egypt. Reports say he pressed the group to provide verifiable evidence that it's giving up its weapons and to renounce any future role in governing Gaza. But Hamas says it won't disarm while Israeli forces remain in Gaza.
2: مقاومت یک ابزار مؤثر و محکم داره سلاح خشن مقاومت خشن جز از مقاومت کلی هر جامعه در جهان و در تاریخ تحت اشغال قرار دارند تا زمانی که نیروی اشغالگر وجود دارد مقاومت نیز وجود خواهد داشت و از همه ابزارها ممکن در رأس آنها سلاح استفاده خواهد کرد.
0: Well, Blake Sifton covering this story for CNA from Tel Aviv. He explains why the Gaza peace plan is deadlocked.
3: In that rare meeting with Jared Kushner in Egypt, newly elected Hamas leader Khalil al-Haya is understood to have said that Hamas is committed to President Trump's Gaza disarmament plan, but they would only begin disarming when Israeli Prime Minister Benjamin Netanyahu publicly commits to this plan and to the phased withdrawal of Israeli forces from Gaza. But of course, Prime Minister Netanyahu has publicly rejected this plan and said that Israel will not withdraw at all until Hamas has been completely disarmed. That is contrary to the plan, and that is a non-starter for Hamas. According to the plan, Hamas was meant to surrender their weapons in phases. At first, their police would surrender their guns to the new technocratic government in Gaza. Then they would surrender their heavy weapons, like rockets and mortars and rocket-propelled grenades. And then they would surrender their personal weapons. And at each stage, Israel would withdraw further and further from Gaza. So when it comes to these key issues of disarmament and withdrawal, the two sides are very far apart. And these remain major obstacles. Many of Netanyahu's far-right coalition partners are completely opposed to any withdrawal from Gaza. They actually want Gaza to be resettled. And many voters in Israel are very distrustful of the idea that Hamas would actually disarm. And many of Netanyahu's opponents in the upcoming election have accused him of allowing the United States to impose this disarmament plan on Israel. And when it comes to the issue of Palestinian statehood, there is virtually no support for that at this stage amongst major parties in Israel. But one area where the U.S. is hoping to make progress is on the strikes in Gaza.
1: President Trump says North Korean leader Kim Jong-un has responded to his call to scale back joint U.S. drills with South Korea.
4: Why hasn't Kim Jong-un responded to your request to have a conversation?
5: How do you know he hasn't responded?
4: Has he?
5: Yeah, he has.
6: Did you speak to him?
0: Mr. Trump gave no further details on the North Korean leader's response. But it comes a day after he called the joint U.S.-South Korea drills inappropriate, citing his good ties with the North Korean leader, cost of deploying U.S. troops in South Korea, and Seoul's refusal to back his war plans against Iran.
1: Yeah, the Pentagon says it's actively working on executing President Trump's directive on the annual Uchi Freedom Shield exercise, which started yesterday. South Korea's Joint Chief of Staff earlier said the drills began as scheduled and will run as planned till August 27th. The South Korean President Lee Jae-myung said a strong U.S.-South Korea alliance and independent national defense were mutually necessary. The earlier presidential Blue House voiced hopes that better ties between Washington and Pyongyang would pave the way for a meaningful dialogue.
0: An analyst believes that while Mr. Trump's intention may be to foster dialogue, his actions may actually hinder that objective.
7: The way that he framed this particular move could suggest that he is trying to create a diplomatic opportunity using the delay or the reduction of these military

0: exercises as a way to signal that intent. Although the way that he's done it, of course, is so haphazard, it is unlikely to have the kind of impact that he may have wanted it to have, and especially outside of the context of actual negotiations ongoing anyway.
1: The Pentagon has ordered 30 U.S. universities to audit their foreign research ties or risk losing federal funding.
2: The U.S. Defense Department says the institutions must review their academic, financial, and research links with foreign entities of concern. They must also assess whether sensitive or export-controlled research has been exposed. The audits target ties to entities identified by the Pentagon as national security concerns, including organizations in China, Russia, and Iran.
1: The universities have 2 weeks to report their findings and mitigation measures, including terminating problematic partnerships. The department has not named the 30 institutions, but Fox News reports the list includes Ivy League schools like Harvard and Cornell.
2: The Pentagon's research and engineering chief says there's no tolerance for academic partnerships that compromise national security, adding institutions receiving funding from taxpayers must meet the highest standards of research security. The department says the review is aimed at preventing unauthorized technology transfers, intellectual property theft, and the exploitation by adversaries.
3: So ahead, the price action in China's AI-related stocks ahead of the debut of the country's first publicly traded humanoid robot maker. That puts the focus on the growing number of Chinese AI firms tapping stock markets to raise funds as Beijing capitalizes on the artificial intelligence boom.
4: Asia, a region steeped in history, now helping to write the future of our world.
5: From the corridors of power to the region's most remote corners, we'll break down the news driving some of the world's largest economies and explain why it matters.
4: On East Asia Tonight, with me, Otelli Edwards.
6: No coding skills? She built her own app anyway.
7: What I thought programmers could do, I could do it now.
6: How this couple saves up to 90% of what they earn while living on the road. Their restaurant was failing. Could social media save it? On Money Mind, Wednesday on CNA.
8: How do you feed billions of people as climate change accelerates?
9: Paddy rice cultivation is a major source of global methane emissions.
10: When production is disrupted, the impact is felt across the community.
11: Farmers say olives are a rare bright spot in stressed farmlands such as this one.
8: CNA correspondent explores the solutions that are taking root across the region. Feeding Asia's Future, Wednesday on CNA.

0: Prime Minister Lawrence Wong will be delivering his National Day rally speech at Institute of Technical Education headquarters on Sunday, 23rd August. The speech will be telecast live at 6:45 p.m. Mr. Wong will be speaking in Malay, then in Mandarin. He will proceed to deliver his English speech at 8 p.m. CNA will provide subtitles in English. You can also watch the rally online. 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
1: Our traders in Greater China gearing up for a huge IPO tomorrow in Shanghai as Unitree is set to become the country's first publicly traded humanoid robot maker. But ahead of that closely watched IPO, let's take a look at a similar AI-related companies who have recently made their public debuts. CXMT, for one, starting today's trading session lower by nearly 2%. Jipu AI, as well, as closely watched, nearly 5% lower. Minimax, also down by nearly 4%. All three firms, they are listed earlier this year, with Jipu AI as well as Minimax trading in Hong Kong. And a look at major indices now, a bit of a mixed picture there with the Shenzhen component and Hang Seng Index both lower by about a tenth of a percent. This as traders continue to digest July's economic data, which showed a slowing economy. Now, the AI-driven boom may be gathering pace in China, but it has so far failed to lift the broader economy. Latest data shows traditional engines of growth, such as manufacturing and consumer spending, continued to weaken in July. Industrial production eased for the first time in 3 months, massively missing estimates, even as output of electronic equipment soared almost 20%. A similar divide emerged in fixed asset investment, which overall saw a bigger-than-forecast decline in the first 7 months. Retail sales growth slowed, also missing estimates. And the data underscores concerns about the health of the world's second-biggest economy, where weak domestic demand is struggling to keep pace with industrial capacity. Factory outputs and exports tied to the AI boom has helped cushion weak consumption, but latest figures suggest that support may be thinning, adding pressure on Beijing to step up measures. And then Wang, a China director of Eurasia Group, explains why domestic spending in China remains sluggish.
2: The biggest constraint is still housing. We can see that housing prices and housing sales in most cities are still declining double digit. And it has been like this in the past 4 years. Comparing to the peak housing price in 2021, now different cities actually already saw 30% to 50% down in housing prices. And for Chinese households, 80% of their household wealth is in housing. So that has been a major constraint on their consumer spending and consumer confidence. But one positive side is that stock market is doing better. For some population in big cities in China, they're actually gaining some wealth from the stock market. But generally, people don't feel comfortable in splurging on cars or other large items unless there is a big program to boost the job market. I can't see the consumer market being turning around.
1: And that's your business update. Juliana, back to you.
3: Okay, Liz, thank you very much. The climate change is piling pressure on agriculture, with scientists looking for new ways to make crops more resilient to extremes.
4: They're turning to an unusual place and a rather hardy plant to seek answers. But the research could take years before yielding a practical solution.
5: Could this plant from Antarctica help scientists unlock the genetic secrets to climate-resilient crops? Colobanthus quitensis is one of only two flowering plants that grow naturally in Antarctica. It has long attracted scientific interest because it can survive one of the planet's coldest and driest environments. Now, a team led by Chilean researchers has produced the most complete genetic map of the plant to date.
6: La utilidad de la planta es indirecta. 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
5: The study assembled all 40 chromosome scale scaffolds that make up the plant's genetic blueprint under a project known as Polaric.
6: Estamos interesados en entender cuáles son los determinantes genéticos de la adaptación de esta planta a las condiciones extremas del territorio antártico. 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
5: Record heat and extensive drought have increased pressure on agriculture in many parts of the world. Scientists said they are now equipped to start assessing whether the plant's traits could be transferred to agriculture crops through genetic editing techniques. However, it can take years. Identifying individual genes is easier once a genome has been mapped. When that has been done, Castro said that scientists could need between 5 to 10 years to develop commercial applications.
1: So this really brings to mind genetically modified crops, which is often controversial.

0: But the researchers have said that their goal is not to create these GM crops by, you know, inserting foreign DNA into the plants. Instead, they hope to use some of the genome editing techniques to kind of enhance the desirable traits that are already present.
1: Yeah. So those researchers we just saw, they're working on a plant that can withstand the cold.
0: Yeah.
1: But there's already been progress, you know, in terms of creating plants which can withstand flooding and the heat. They're called dual resistance plants. Fascinating. What they do is, you know, they use a gene called the SUP1, which tells the plant when it's flooded, don't bother, go to sleep and wait for the waters to recede. And then they play with an enzyme on the same plant, you know, called Rubisco, all right, that allows the plant to survive droughts as well. So eventually, basically what you have is a plant that can survive the heat and a plant that can survive the water. So it's really interesting stuff.
2: Yeah. So hopefully this, especially now with extreme weather, putting so much pressure on food security and all the crops that rely on everywhere in the world, hopefully they can unlock some of these secrets behind this hardy little plant.
1: It's a peek into what the future may look like as far as agriculture is concerned as well.
2: Okay. Yeah. All right, that's Asia First for today. Thank you very much for your company.
1: Join us again for more tomorrow if you can. And don't forget, we have the headlines anytime, all the time at CNA.Asia and also on radio, CNA 938.
0: Plus we're on Facebook and YouTube. Bye for now.
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0: Cruise through the heart of Budapest on the Danube and uncover a city that captivates day and night. 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
1: The first thing in the morning as Asia wakes up to a new day. Get up to speed with major events shaping lives in the region and other parts of the world.
2: Putting things in perspective with eye-opening reports and expert analysis as a new era of global politics breeds power struggles and shifting alliances.
1: We get to the heart of the matter and take stock of the issues you're invested in with on-the-ground reports and wall-to-wall coverage. Viewing it all from a regional lens because we put Asia first.

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0: Can Chongqing and Chengdu become China's next growth engines?
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0: I was a chef for just under 15 years. Bjorn was first and foremost a mentor and an individual in the F&B industry I looked up to. I want to do this show with you, Bjorn, because our relationship has changed over the years. How we first met as a patron myself and then a mentor in your role to now a friendship. I've never said this to you before, but this is quite important to me. I want to show the evolution of our relationship.
1: My daughter, Pam, she is a content creator. All the content are related to her. She's a half Chinese, half Malay.
2: And I always hear this remark from aunties, uncles, and whoever who sees me, you know. They're like, wow, you're so lucky. You get to celebrate both CNY and Hari Raya, huh? You get to collect ampao 2 times. You get to eat kuih also 2 times.
1: Today, I want to see really she's smart enough, lah. I want to see her craziness, how is it like? Crack the brain with no one to help.

0: Meet me there. What is mean?
1: Meet me there? Where? Wait, what's happening? Wow, I'm speechless. I don't know what to say. You all don't know my mother. My mom, right? Anything can be special to her. Everything is special to her. So when she says something like, meet me there, where? There is where?

This restaurant behind us used to be called Bird Bird. This was one of Bjorn's restaurants. And the concept was fun, street food style with a little bit of a Southeast Asian influence. This street brings back a lot of memories. In my mid-20s, I would hitch up a Lola a couple of doors down from Bird Bird.

0: L shape all the way down there. This used to be our dining counter. These were the hottest seats when we first opened. Being a HF at Lola was difficult for my first 1.5 years. I had no professional kitchen management experience. I picked the old Lola location to wait for Bjorn because this street holds significant memories for both Bjorn and myself. He ran Bird 3 doors down. I cut my teeth and I put into practice the things that I learned from Bjorn in managing this kitchen. So it means a lot to me, and I'm quite sure it means a lot to him as well.
1: Oh, there's something else here. Okay, wait. So there's an EasyLink card. It's either public transport or I slide this into my car and then we drive around and park in the car parks.
2: So I just go. Like, take MRT now. But raining, eh? I bring umbrella. Oh, you're serious, huh?

0: you're going to crack her brain, but don't worry. She loved this kind of thing. She loved Challenger.
1: Okay, no car. Wow, GG, my socks are gone. Yay! See the letter wet already. This is what my mom is putting me through. Actually, right, can I check her Apple

0: attack. Cause I planted an attack on her. Find my. I'm not a controlling or possessive daughter, okay? But here it says at home, eh? Wow. Now she's bigger already, she knows how to take out her attack. How ah?
1: Last minute snafu. The show is cancelled. Where are you? Please share location. I give you $20.
2: Hi, Bjorn.
1: I think you blocked me already.
0: I look like I just went swimming, you know. Everything is sticking. My socks is making weird sounds.
3: I think I might get it in like 3 tries.
0: Hello, good morning. I give myself 5 hours. If I don't find her in 5 hours, I will start to panic.
1: Oof. So I was thinking, right? Where would he be today waiting for me? And I thought maybe the first place that we met, which was my old restaurant. So maybe there. What is 25 minutes, okay? Or a 12-minute drive. 12-minute drive. See you there.
4: No, no.
1: What?
4: No, no, no, no, no. No driving today.

0: Be safe, kids. 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Come. Let's hold hands. Please be safe, huh? No, wait, stop, stop. Become car, stop. Okay? Be safe, be safe. Okay, here, please. Let's go this way. I know Esming. Ming! No, it's not here.
1: Sorry. The first location he looks in is a dustbin. Well done.
0: Ming, where are you? I'll find you. I rate my chances 1 in 16. It's pretty good odds. There's like a million places in Singapore, right? So 1 in 16 is already like a very good chance.

0: I decided to come here because this place was quite significant when I was growing up, both for myself and my mum. The significant spot at Toa Payoh is actually the block right behind the Dragon Playground, but it's been demolished. So I thought to myself, okay, if my mum is going to wait for me, right, she'll be at the Dragon Playground because it's the only landmark left from where we lived.
1: This is at Toa Payoh. We stayed here when she was P6 PSLE. And that's where I divorced the father. So it's a very significant place. And from here, we talk a lot more of my personal life, how I went through things.
0: She broke the news about her divorce right after like my last PSLE paper. So I was 12 years old when she said that. She was like, oh, you know, I was waiting for like your PSLE to be over before I asked you, like, are you okay if I were to split with your dad?
1: Really bring back the memory lane. So I remember that she asked me when I said I want to leave the dad, she said, is it my problem? And I answered without even thinking. I said, no, you have no problem. I said, daddy still loves you, mommy still loves you. Is that, I said, we cannot work things out. That was our darkest moment. I made the decision to be a single mom from there with money very, very limited.
0: I will say after that conversation, I think she felt

felt more comfortable expressing her intentions with me. That kind of taught me the importance of communicating and expressing yourself, because when she did that, right, I felt safe enough as a child to express my emotions also. So it looks like my mum isn't here. I have wasted almost 2 hours. Clearly we're not that in sync lah. I think Yishun has more memories for us. So I think it's time to head to Yishun.

0: ain't here. And he's definitely not here. So we're at the site of where Artichoke, my flagship restaurant, used to be. We were here for 14 years. We moved 2 years ago. That's also where I first met Ming, sometime maybe 2012 or 2013. So I thought maybe he would be cheesy and mushy like that, deciding to hide where we first met, here. But obviously turns out, no, I'm the mushy one. Our first meeting was here. He used to run this little cooking crew with a couple of friends from university. They took over my restaurant one Monday when we were closed and ran some sort of like supper club here.
1: I hardly remember this. It's so long ago. But yeah, I think we did come over at some point.
0: He asked a lot of questions. I gave him a lot of advice. But you ever consider yourself a mentor? I'm like, no. We're more like friends. I'm probably less mature than him.
1: Artichoke was one of those places that I always looked up to. Going into Artichoke as an F&B industry member, you look in and you go like, wow, this is what it means when someone's personality is throughout the entire restaurant. You can feel that control in the restaurant. Everyone wants my own little restaurant that has that kind of energy, where my style of service, my style of food, my style of decor is throughout the entire space. I'm remembering seeing Bjorn in his prime at that location, just being a force of nature. I remember him deflated towards the end when he had to relinquish that location.
0: I cried 2 tears when I was inside. Yeah, it's very poignant. It felt very nostalgic and sentimental. It's my first time actually going inside since 2 years ago when I moved out. So we were here for 14 years, right? From 2010 to 2024. This is a government plot of land. And the grand plan for this area was for this entire space to turn into 100% arts use. So we moved to New Bahru.
2: I'm 100% sure that she's in Yishun. I hope my mom is there because I want to wrap this up in 5 hours. I'm starting to feel competitive. The entire neighborhood is very significant to me because I grew up here and then now I'm back here. Yishun means a lot to me also because a lot of my early understanding of both cultures started when I was living in Yishun.
3: My mom's Malay and my dad's Chinese.
2: When I think about my roots, right, when I think about, oh, you know, this was where I understood my mom a bit more, this was where I understood my dad a bit more, it was from Yishun. It was actually quite tough growing up biracial. I took Mandarin when I was in school, but my Mandarin was taught by my mother. My mother speaks Mandarin, she speaks Hokkien, she speaks Cantonese, she's really good with her languages, right? But when it comes to the Chinese characters, she's not that great at it. I felt like I was not Chinese enough with certain friends, and then I was not Malay enough either because I can't speak Malay. People would ask me, oh, so are you more Chinese or are you more Malay? But I don't know how to answer. Because my dad doesn't gatekeep the Chinese culture, my mom doesn't gatekeep the Malay culture either. I got 100% from both sides.
4: Tell me you can't.
2: That was one of the reasons why I started making like biracial content.
5: So puasa means you cannot eat?
6: Cannot.
5: Water also cannot.
2: So we are at North Point and I decided to come here because I spent a lot of time with my mom here, especially when I was growing up. Now I'm very stressed. She better be here.
7: East Asia, a region steeped in history, now helping to write the future of our world. 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
8: No coding skills? She built her own app anyway.
9: What I thought programmers could do, I could do it now.
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6: How do you feed billions of people as climate change accelerates?
9: Paddy rice cultivation is a major source of global methane emissions.
10: When production is disrupted, the impact is felt across the community.
11: Farmers say olives are a rare bright spot in stressed farmlands such as this one.
6: CNA correspondent explores the solutions that are taking root across the region. Feeding Asia's Future, Wednesday on CNA.

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11: So I just watched Bjorn head over to the original artichoke location. Can you pass me my artichoke cookbook? This was Bjorn's artichoke cookbook. So I'm here. Ming, who eats the same thing every time, on page 69. This was my favorite dish, okay, to eat an artichoke. This guy, this stalwart of the Singapore food industry, put me on the back cover as one of the chefs that reviews his book. It makes me feel special, lah. It makes me feel like a peer and recognized, even though this person is a mentor to me. Back then, artichoke's concept was Middle Eastern sharing plates, and they did brunch. At New Baru was when Bjorn instituted his change in artichoke concept to go into a modern-day pizza parlor. I was not surprised. Bjorn has always adapted. He's never stuck on a concept and said, oh, this works, I will never change it. He's always game for trying new things. The guy puts in his effort to find concepts that meet what the market wants. How many F&B entrepreneurs do you know can do that over the span of 16 plus years and still retain all this energy and happiness and joy for the F&B industry? And the fact that he keeps trying and he's always finding new things, I really take my hat off to him. That one is respect. Because a lot of people who are just his swala, I'm done with all this nonsense with you, right? Just stop. Bah.
12: I had so much experience with pizza before that, right? I had a pizza restaurant in Jakarta, in Bali. If I was going to pivot to something that

0: I could see myself doing for another 15 years, what would that be? And pizza was the answer.
1: After an unsuccessful attempt to find Ming at my old location of Artichoke, I even bought Ming some snacks to lure him out of his hole wherever he's at, some kueh and some gummies. I'm trying not to lose confidence.
2: Here we go, EZ Link card. Let's go.

0: 25 years ago, North Point was the place we frequent a lot. From where we stayed, I didn't took bus because even for a bus fare also, I tried to save lah. So she would be in the pram. So it's a daily thing lah, instead of staying home, right? So I would just push the pram. And then we would just go there, you know, for lepak. There's always a kiddie palace. There's always a time zone. So it brings a lot of memories there.
1: Let's go to Gold Heart. It's just there. Honestly, if she's right there, right, I hope it's record-breaking lah. But you know, I don't want to be so haolian. I don't want to get ahead of myself, right? I feel like there's a high chance that she could be there. Aiyah! She's not here. Wow, I really thought here got a 50-50 chance eh. I thought we had a good chance eh.
0: To me, like buying gold, right, it's a form of investment. During that time, I didn't know that the price will go up or down. I just know the value of it is still there. I save money first, and then every year I will buy her a different kind of pendant.
1: I think that taught me to be practical. She would share with me the breakdown of certain pieces that she would buy. And she explained to me, instead of spending $5 on this meal outside, for example, I would cook at home. And then I'll save for like maybe 2 months, and then I can get the pendant. And then once I can get the pendant, I'll save for the gold chain. And from there, I understood lah, like whatever you spend, it really does add up, and you can choose where you want to put your money to. I feel like if she's not here, she wouldn't be anywhere else in North Point. So I think I'm going to head to Yishun Safra next.

0: 我来这里找朋友。老板你好，好久不见。哎呦，我在找朋友，他不在这里，改天吧，改天吧。He ain't here, guys. He ain't here. Let's go outside.
1: I didn't go to Founders Bak Kut Teh to wait for Bjorn simply because we enjoyed a couple of meals there, we filmed there before, not as high on the list for me.
0: I thought there was a fairly good chance of finding him here because we actually did film here. I was a guest on his TV show. He was comparing Bak Kut Teh from different competing restaurants.
2: My Bak Kut Teh experiences I have is with a group of friends and we share a whole bunch of random stuff.
3: Yeah, because you cannot eat a whole bowl of liver and kidney, right?
4: If you are me, bro, anything's possible.
1: Oh, yeah. During that period, I was doing a whole bunch of consulting gigs. I was freelancing, developing shows. I was not running any F&B business and I was not in an F&B role also.
5: This was the time that Ming stepped back for a while from running restaurants and he was just doing TV full-time. Ming has had a very, very interesting career path because his first job in the industry was already head chef. So after his stint at Lola, he tried his hand at entrepreneurship with Park Bench Deli. After he left, he went back into the kitchen as the head chef of Jam at Siri House. And then he went on to become a consultant for some other companies.
1: I was a chef for just under 15 years. I was working in kitchens, I was managing businesses, but always close to food. I discussed my career pivot with Bjorn several times. Like, what should I do next? Credit to Bjorn lah. He just said, you just gotta be certain of what you want and where you want to be. And those conversations were very enlightening to me.
5: And then he left the industry. The truth is, 8 out of 10 restaurants will go bankrupt and die within 2 years of opening. I honestly think that's what Ming encountered. Rent was expensive everywhere, right? Your best idea may not be the most commercially viable one. And then you choose passion over profit.
1: My personal decision to leave F&B was a difficult decision. I felt that as a chef, I didn't have anything else to offer a very crowded market that would be a sustainable business. And so let's pull out of that for the time being. It was not easy lah, to wake up and look at myself and go like, oh, you're no longer Chef Ming.
5: I say it's not a bad idea. Leave it, come back again. So if it's burning away at you, walk away, take care of yourself. If you want to come back, come back.
1: But I made that trade-off for good reasons. I was also looking forward to start a family. In F&B, it's very hard to raise a family, which is why it's even more impressive that Bjorn has a lovely family with 2 girls and now a boy.
5: I have no family life. I have 3 kids. I leave the house after they're in school. I come back from work after they're asleep. My wife does the work. As a business owner, even on the days that you're supposed to be off, you're doing work. So you're actually working 7 days a week.
6: Safra was where I spent a lot of time with my mom because we would have our weekly KTV sessions here. So I would think that, wow, this is really a special place for us. It started when I was in primary 2. So I was like 8 years old. All the way till maybe like 10 to 11 years old, she loved to sing and she roped me in. And because of that, I actually picked up singing. It's quite significant to me. I'm so close.
7: She's at Yishun Safra. I didn't know that that was the place that's significant to her. Maybe that's the only time she see mom is really relaxed, not really a tiger mom, really singing.
6: It was the first time that we really had a bonding activity together. And I feel like it wasn't just a kiddie activity like or colouring or painting. I was able to enjoy something that she enjoyed and it became a shared hobby. not here though. And I don't think she'll be in the rooms. Let me just check to make sure she's not swimming. Nope. No mother in sight, or at least not my mother is in sight. I checked everywhere, I checked the pools, and she was not there either. So I'm panicking a bit right now. This is the third location. The chances of finding her is gonna be quite low. So I'm just gonna narrow down to maybe like two more locations.
8: 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Today, it's building its next growth pole thousands of kilometers inland.
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1: Midnight, later tonight here in Thailand. 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
6: The future of global shipping depends on cleaner fuels, and the race is on to develop them. But what if a fuel claiming to be green isn't?
7: They look the same, they smell the same.
6: In Singapore, scientists are searching for fuel fingerprints hidden at the atomic level.
7: The most important clue that we are looking for lies in the carbon.
6: Watch Breakthroughs on demand at cna.asia.
8: Prime Minister Lawrence Wong will be delivering his National Day rally speech at Institute of Technical Education headquarters on Sunday, 23rd August. The speech will be telecast live at 6:45 p.m. Mr. Wong will be speaking in Malay, then in Mandarin. He will proceed to deliver his English speech at 8 p.m. CNA will provide subtitles in English. You can also watch the rally online. 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
9: As you know, I brought snacks and gummies to lure Ming out. Since we can't find him anyway, just gotta eat this ourselves, okay?
10: He's right, I am easily lured by snacks.
9: Ming, better show up soon. Now all your sweets are gone.
10: I better show up soon. I've been here for the last... It's now close to 5 o'clock already. Yo!
9: We'll go to the place where me and him literally last physically met about a month ago, which is a fried chicken restaurant in Upper Thomson. I can see from outside it's not there. Check the toilet. I'm looking for a friend. Can I go upstairs and look for Ed? Oh, okay.
10: Bjorn and I don't meet up on a weekly basis. We don't need to. We've been friends for so long already. We will text quite often and we can discuss almost anything under the sun together. And more importantly, I think we have shared experiences we've gone through together.
9: So I feel a little bit stupid right now. Have I been overthinking this? We've only been here once, a month and a half ago. It was a long overdue catch up. I know that he recently moved on from a job, so I was trying to understand from him what happened. Ming is a special friend. Somehow I think he checks in on me more. Because I've been doing this non-stop for 16 years, right? He knows that I haven't been able to have a sabbatical from these tensions and distress. I've had to check in on him a bit less because he's had opportunity to move, but I still do check in on him, and I want to, from time to time.
10: Bjorn's carefully crafted persona is of a very over-the-top, slightly offensive personality. But underneath that, he's a father, he's a husband. We were talking about some sensitive topics, like what it means to be a dad, how things change. And this more sensitive side of him is actually quite a considerate, intelligent and generous person. He's generous with his time, he's generous with his advice, he's generous with his emotion if you need it.
9: Well, I feel really dumb that he's not here right now. You know what? Even though we haven't found Ming yet,

0: is kind of becoming a food show. Forget looking about for Ming. Let's just go and eat like sick food after this, shall we?
1: Bjorn, where are you? Faster lah.
0: Whew. Still no sign of Ming. Starting to get a little bit depressing. I hope he's been sitting on the steps the whole day, uncomfortably. And I hope his butt is soggy and wet and cold while I've been moving around in the heat, looking for him.
2: I know Bjorn has been putting together these peanut butter and jelly ideas, briefs on snack foods. I'm going to make my little riff on a PB&J thing with some jam, some flake salt, and some cornflakes, and these very nice peanut sesame balls.

0: So if I OT, means my mother OTs also. Actually, that's quite cute lah. I think she should experience OT once in a while. So maybe I should just take my time.
1: I think if he's not there, I give up. I want this to end, I want to go home.

0: No coding skills? She built her own app anyway.
1: What I thought programmers could do, I could do it now.
0: How this couple saves up to 90% of what they earn while living on the road. Their restaurant was failing. Could social media save it? On Money Mind, Wednesday on CNA.
2: How do you feed billions of people as climate change accelerates?
3: Paddy rice cultivation is a major source of global methane emissions.
4: When production is disrupted, the impact is felt across the community.
5: Farmers say olives are a rare bright spot in stressed farmlands such as this one.
2: CNA correspondent explores the solutions that are taking root across the region. Feeding Asia's future. Wednesday on CNA.
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6: We get to the heart of the matter and take stock of the issues you're invested in with on-the-ground reports and wall-to-wall coverage. 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
6: Fourth location. I'm not optimistic anymore.

So this is our rental block, the first house that we got together. It was just the two of us. So I feel like it's quite a milestone, you know.

But I grew up in Yishun, like for the bulk of my childhood. And then when I was around 11 years old, we moved to Toa Payoh. Toa Payoh was where my parents decided to split. So around 14 years old,

0: As you can see, my mom is not here.
1: It was a very small space. I started to work. I don't like to borrow money. So I bought a double-decker bed. And then everything, bit by bit, bit by bit. After stay for almost a year, I managed to get the portable aircon so that she become more relaxed.
0: This place meant a lot to her. It means a lot to me as well, but I think even more so for her, because the amount of effort that she put in to secure this unit for us, it was not easy. It was like one of the hardest things that she had to do.
1: Now when I look back as I watch, I'm very amazed with myself. Money was tight, but I could just juggle here and there. The heartbreaking part was she begins a Sec 2. She has to travel from Sengkang all the way to Woodlands. My heart breaks.
0: My school was in Woodlands, so every morning I'll have to catch the first bus out of here to Woodlands. So the journey to school would take around 1 hour 45 minutes. So I'll wake up at 5, and then I'll get ready, I'll leave house at 5:30 in the morning. That's 3 hours of my day just spent on travelling. And that was how I lived all the way to poly. So I understand like how worried my mom was for me. This was a place that meant a lot to her also, because when I got my O-level results, she was so touched, right, that she cried, you know. She was so proud of my achievement of like being able to go to tertiary, even though we were living in like a one-room flat and she was working part-time and I had to travel back and forth for school. I was still able to make it for my like dream course. So now I'm down to my last location. It's the only option I have left. I don't have any other options really.
2: You can see the sun is setting towards the end of the day. You know, there were some ideas that came up earlier. One of them was at the restaurant, which was Lola. I did have a couple of very good conversations with him there. I'd say let's go to Lola. So this is the old Lola. I believe it was this one. I recognize the tiles.

0: Look who decided to show up.
1: Don't, anyhow, anyhow,
2: I have the cheek to be here.
0: Why?
2: It's not even Lola anymore. What are you talking about?
1: Why cannot? This road has extreme significance for us both, okay? I cut my teeth here, you learn lessons here at Bird. This was a significant place for us to meet. Do you know why we're here or not?
2: You used to cook at this restaurant here, right? And guys, this is what happens to restaurants that we cook at.
1: Yeah, everything I touch goes to right now. We're here primarily because this is a significant street for the two of us, lah. Okay,
2: yeah,
1: it's
2: okay,
1: got
2: yeah.
1: Joy, pain, trauma, growth.
2: Yes.
1: Lessons learned, food. Just a couple of doors down.
2: Yes.
1: But.
2: I had a business there that I lost $950,000 in 2 years. That sucked. I wanted to do like a Isan style Thai restaurant, but people weren't open to regional styles of Thai food at the time.
1: Do you recall your very first meal?
2: Yes.
1: Here.
2: I was literally sitting at the bar counter, right? Somewhat like that. And you were cooking there.
1: You were there, you were facing in,
2: right?
1: And I was here, long, the pass.
2: Yeah, I remember that.
1: And we weren't actually super close friends at that point. I watched you at Artichoke, and you basically forgot that I had patronized you many times prior. But you obviously didn't know who I was, because I wasn't established in the industry yet. I always looked up to you. Artichoke always embodied for me the kind of business and restaurant that I wanted to run, because your personality was so pervasive throughout the entire business.
2: Okay.
1: You shaped a lot of the

0: practices that I put in place in this space. I was a nobody with no prior training, suddenly thrown into the HF role. I had very few mentors and examples. You were one of the chief ones there for me.
1: Man, I think you give me way too much credit. I think you earn a lot of that on your own. While he was a head chef here, this restaurant was named on the Zagat list, top 100 places to eat in the world. And that's an accolade that no other Singaporean chef got at the time. That's an amazing feat, and I have no idea how that could have, in even a small part, come from me. Thank you for saying all that. I did not know that your thoughts ran that deep, or that your mental capacity was able to get your thoughts to that degree. That was very nice. That was very nice to hear. I'm impressed. Okay, maybe this is getting a bit too serious.
0: A bit romantic, right? Yeah. So, knowing that you have been traipsing around Singapore with so many wrong locations, I decided to put a snack together for you. So, Maxwell, quite well known for their sesame peanut balls, okay? Because peanut is lifted with a bit of salt, I had to add some bougie.
1: So clever, so talented, ooh, general knowledge, ooh.
0: Yeah. Eat the thing. Okay, pass on it.
1: Not bad, man. Not bad. I would give this like an absolute solid 7.5 out of 10.
0: What's the catch?
1: Because of the curly hair that I found in my mouth.
0: That's from your own beard, lah. You grow your own curly hair around your mouth,
1: which was flossing my teeth while I was eating this.
0: That's all you.
1: It's
0: okay?
1: Now 6.5.
2: You see that? The sun is setting. You know what that means? It means the day is ending. So our day should be ending also. Let's check my steps. 12,600
3: It's been more than 7 hours, right? So Pam have 1 hour left to find me. The penalty, if she cannot find me on time, I'm going to impose a 2 weeks holiday paid by her. And I'm going to prepare a welcome card for her.
2: If I were to put myself in her shoes, right, this is exactly what she would do. She would make me walk down memory lane, and then the final location would be something that describes the future. I think she really made me think that it's really very her.

0: We are at Changi Airport. Before I had PEM, I only traveled once. After that, I didn't travel. When I had PEM, basically my time busy with a daily things. Never think of flying off. I totally forgotten how it feels like taking a plane. But after she got married, she brought me to Penang. I was a bit reluctant in terms of money. I do not want to impose on her. She said, don't worry. She said, you are young. You still can walk. And the one that shook me up was that, do you want to wait until you sit on the wheelchair, then I push you around?
1: If my mom is not there, I really don't know what to say.

0: this is my fifth location and we're currently at Changi Airport. But I'm hopeless at this point. All my guesses were wrong so far.
1: So this is where, as a mother, right, I feel very touched that she could bring me. I used to say that I show her Singapore, but she showed me the world. After we came back, that's when Pam said, "Mommy, you should go on your solo trip." During that time, I was not prepared to have a solo trip. When she was small, growing up was very, very painful. Even to have a proper meal is not easy. She did ask me, "Did you ask yourself what you really want? You do not have me." I said, "Hey, I never think like that." Then you think. So she always liked to shook my brain. I didn't realize that. I didn't know what my interest. I didn't give a thought about it. Then I realized, yeah, I would just travel around. Right? Because I'm a person who cannot keep still, just like her. So that's where I went for my trip. It was last year, September 2025. Of course, it's very scary. You know, the Changi Airport, very huge. Which gate, what gate, you know? So took me one step at a time. And I kept

0: I'm telling myself, okay, after this, do this, after this, do this. Baby said, can lah, mommy, you can. She really give me that kind of chiayo.
1: Should we just try her first? She will always say, she introduced me to the world, but now I'm bringing her to see the world. So that's like ringing in my mind right now.
0: Wow, we are like waiting for the Prime Minister. Quarten.
2: This is too big of a place, eh. If we missed her also, I wouldn't know, eh.
0: She still haven't take note of me. If only she turned 11 o'clock. 11 o'clock.
2: I'm hopeful, but I'm also hopeless, you know? Like... Oh, she's really there! Oh my God! Yes! Yes! I'm so close to tears because I'm so tired.
0: I read first.
2: Maybe at last you are here. The waiting cost you 2 weeks trip for me.
0: Let them be your witness. I got my 2 weeks trip sponsored by you.
2: With me lah.
0: No.
2: Oh my God, I'm so tired.
0: Thank you for finding me. What took you so long? Going through the whole journey to see how we know each other. I've learned a lot about her.
2: What?
0: She remembers places where I brought her when she was small, when we had nothing.
3: Which wrong location felt the most emotional?
2: I think it was Sengkang. Because honestly, I've not thought about our lives in Sengkang for a really long time. And when I went there, that's where I realised it really wasn't that easy for us when we were there. But a lot of good things came out of living there also.
0: Yes. We don't really have a proper place yet, don't have cupboard. So she built her own sun cupboard where she put her books, everything.
2: I think Changi Airport is very symbolic in a sense, like all this while it felt like wherever she went, whatever she did, it was for me, right? But Changi Airport is the first place where she can put herself first. And I encourage her to do that. So yeah, I feel like Changi Airport is her new starting point in discovering herself. I would consider this a win because I guessed the location within 8 hours, even though I got here after 8 hours. That means you don't get the two-week trip.
0: No, meet me there. It's not that say guess me where. So, are we playing a guessing game or a meeting game?
2: So that means... Why you all laugh?
0: It's okay. Because they got in camera, you see. Evidence is there. How many cameras we have? 3, right? So you have to swallow your pride and end it with a nice way.
2: Okay, la, you take
0: it. Oh, yeah, yes.
4: In an all-new season of Meet Me There.
5: Bing!
2: Where are you?
6: Oh my God, where are you, girl?
2: Whoop, whoop, whoop! Bernard, Harrison!
4: A killer cast.
7: Got my sister.
6: No, what?
4: Higher stakes.
6: We're running out of time, bro.
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2: If I don't find her in 5 hours, I will start to panic.
8: Please share location. I'll give you $20.
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I'm not really awfully aware of him filming, except there are one or two occasions where he gets into the film, and I do remember him doing things like that.

they actually set up a pretend film studio in the backyard. and they were obviously acting out, you know, what the Japs did. And another point, he actually went and filmed in the street, which was extremely dangerous, because if he'd been caught, he would have been shot.

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1: It's 11 a.m. in Singapore and Hong Kong, 8:30 in New Delhi, and 10 o'clock in Jakarta. Good morning. I'm Rani Samtani. At this hour, a once-in-200-year rainstorm triggers severe floods and deadly landslides in South Korea, while monsoon rains in the Philippines submerge roads and homes in a matter of hours. Thousands in Indonesia wait for aid after Saturday's earthquake killed 68 people. Survivors in urgent need of food, clean water and generators as they face aftershocks and harsh conditions. And Myanmar's leader Min Online in Russia for talks with President Vladimir Putin, with energy and defense ties in focus. South Korea's Koje has been battered by a once-in-200-year rainstorm. More than 600 millimeters of rain fell on South Gyeongsang province yesterday. That's the highest daily rainfall since records began in 1972. Some 900 millimeters of rainfall has been recorded since the stormy weather began on the weekend. That's equivalent to the amount of rain the region typically receives over an entire summer. Weather officials have compared the intensity and volume of the downpours to a typhoon after it triggered widespread flooding and a deadly landslide. The heavy rain has inundated homes, schools, and businesses. Firefighters received more than 20 calls from residents stranded by the deluge. The Koje city government

0: warned that Mundong Reservoir is at high risk of overflowing. More than 100 residents have been evacuated. Vehicle and pedestrian traffic have been banned in affected areas. Bus services are also suspended, with power cut to more than 3,500 homes and businesses. At least one person was killed after days of torrential rain sent a wall of mud crashing into an apartment building yesterday, trapping residents inside. Two people were rescued. Emergency teams are searching for more survivors. The heavy rains mark a dramatic reversal after weeks of intense heat waves and drought. Heavy rain has also triggered widespread flooding in the Philippine capital. Metro Manila was inundated by more than 200 millimeters of rain in just 5 hours. That's equivalent to about 10 to 12 days of rainfall. The deluge submerged homes and roads as the southwest monsoon brought stormy weather across the northern island of Luzon. Roads were rendered impassable and rivers have reached critical levels. 3 weeks of intermittent monsoon rains have left at least 23 dead and affected some 5 million, including nearly 25,000 people who remain in government emergency shelters.
1: Bali po ang bahay po namin nasa gitna. Ngayon po ang tubig na po, bali na sa ano eh, ampas bubong na po. Second floor na lang po yung hindi naabot.
2: Gaano kabilis yung tubig po?
1: Siguro po wala. 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Biglaan lang po kasi. 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
3: Doon na banda, pababa na kasi yun. Mas malalim hanggang dito na kanina ng mga tao. Hanggang doon na yan sa dulo, so may tulay.
0: Classes at all levels have been suspended in Metro Manila and 14 other provinces. Some government agencies have urged their staff to work from home. At least 50 cities and towns have declared a state of calamity. Reports say last year's flood control corruption scandal has left key infrastructure projects unfinished, further straining the country's disaster response. Thousands of people in Indonesia are waiting for aid on the island of Flores after Saturday's powerful quake. Aftershocks have been rattling the island since the 7.7 magnitude tremor. President Prabowo Subianto called for prayers for the victims of the quake yesterday. He's ordered officials to ensure victims receive all the help needed. Authorities say the death toll stands at 68, with some 19,000 forced into temporary shelters. 4,500 homes have been damaged or destroyed. The provincial governor has declared a state of emergency to deal with the disaster. More than 1,800 military and police personnel have been deployed to help. They're supported by 10 aircraft and several vessels to distribute more than 100 metric tons of aid and supplies.
4: Selain itu, Kementerian Kesehatan telah mengirimkan dua unit rumah sakit lapangan ke Ruteng, Kabupaten Manggarai, dan Kabupaten Nagakeo. 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
0: Rescue teams are continuing to search for victims, but say it's been a struggle reaching isolated communities as access roads have been damaged or blocked by landslides. Aid workers are slowly reaching the areas closest to the epicenter and reported extensive damage.
5: Runtuh mulai dari atas sampai di bawah. 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Saya hanya berharap dengan Tuhan saja. Semoga saya punya anak sehat, biar rumah runtuh.
0: An Indonesian mother was forced to deliver her baby as the quake shook the island of Flores. Doctors used flashlights for the emergency procedure as the hospital lost power and parts of the operating room began to collapse.
6: Maria Floridanogo Kellen's pregnancy was already risky and complicated before a 7.7 magnitude earthquake struck. As the hospital in Nagakeo, Indonesia shook, doctors went ahead with emergency surgery. Even as, Maria says, the room began to collapse around them. Doctors said had they delayed, Maria, now recovering in a tent, could have suffered a fatal seizure.
5: Darurat sekali. Dan walaupun sementara goncangan, mereka
7: dokter itu tidak sampai menyelesaikan tugas. Saya rasa itu perjuangan yang luar biasa. 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
6: Doctors used flashlights to deliver the baby during intermittent power outages as the hospital near the quake's epicenter shook mercilessly.
8: Saya udah nggak punya banyak pilihan gitu. Saya jujur aja sih sebenarnya saya agak takut ya karena.
6: When the baby was born small, she says, and it was a breech delivery, she had to be very careful so that her legs and arms weren't broken, her cervical spine and neck weren't injured.
8: Pada saat aku serahkan kepada neonati, pediatri, nggak berapa lama bayi menangis.
6: It was a difficult birth, and Maria hemorrhaged afterwards. Her fourth child was born 2 months early and weighed just under 3 pounds. Maria named her daughter Gempita, after the Indonesian word for earthquake. The quake and aftershocks damaged hundreds of hospitals and homes across the East Nusa Tenggara province, killing scores of people. In Ruteng, in the same province, more mothers and their newborns were crammed into a small maternity ward, while emergency cases were treated in a tent because of damage to the main wards. Maria says she's just grateful to be alive.
7: Saya sangat-sangat bersyukur sekali di tengah mereka meninggalkan mereka punya keluarga di rumah, tapi mereka tetap ada untuk tidak meninggalkan seperti saya yang saat itu. Kalau apa tidak ditangani, entah bagaimana ya selanjutnya. Sementara saya meninggalkan anak saya 3 orang di rumah seperti itu.
6: Myanmar's diplomatic blitz is taking its leader to Russia. Min Aung Hlaing is in Moscow for his first trip since assuming a civilian government role in April. He arrived yesterday evening for the 5th stop of his diplomatic tour after visiting India, China, Laos, and Thailand. He will meet Russian President Vladimir Putin and attend a business forum. The leaders last met in Moscow in September before Min Aung Hlaing won Myanmar's phased elections that ended in January. This is his 7th visit to Russia since the 2021 military coup. Both nations are under Western sanctions. In his recent trips, the Myanmar leader emphasized that his country is open for business and on the path to progress, stability, and democracy. Min Aung Hlaing has also pledged to restore ties with ASEAN, but has dismissed its 5-point consensus peace plan, saying it discriminates against Myanmar. Dasha Chernyshova is tracking this story for CNA. She tells us why Myanmar is becoming increasingly important to Russia's Southeast Asia push.
9: Many Russian political observers are saying that Myanmar is actually one of Moscow's most loyal partners in Southeast Asia, first and foremost because of its open support to the so-called special military operation in Ukraine that Moscow launched back in 2022. And therefore, we are seeing the increased engagement between Russia and Myanmar, with the Russian military support also going to that country. And analysts are saying that is because Russia has its projects and initiatives in Myanmar that they want to ensure there, including the development of the projects in the Dadi Special Economic Zone, as well as the further construction of nuclear power plants. But most importantly, we understand it is the geostrategic nature of this relationship. The analysts here are stressing that Myanmar could actually serve as the bridgehead for Russia's partnerships in the region, for the ASEAN countries, as well as Southeast Asia, and Moscow there is trying to make sure that they are having the presence. The military drills that the two countries have had are set to be representing that Russia is still present there in the region, where the Western countries are trying to institutionalize the new military and political alliances such as AUKUS. So for Russia, we understand there is a lot to gain from this partnership. The Russian strategy in the region is actually becoming much broader. They are not just having this to Asia strategy. They are looking for much tighter and much deeper relationship with the countries of the region. Russia is trying to make sure it has better presence in the region. It has access to the geographical locations there. Myanmar, located between China, India, and ASEAN countries, as well as with the access to the Indian Ocean, is something that Moscow would definitely want to have good relationship with. And obviously, for Moscow, having those channels, political, economic, economic trade routes are open is something that is of paramount importance, particularly at a time that its relationship with the West have become much more strained. So indeed, we can say Russia is expanding its strategy in the region and wants to embrace more countries there. But also, this is taking place against the backdrop of Russia having troubles with the West.
0: Myanmar officials are dealing with a growing cholera outbreak. Nearly 150 people in its largest city, Yangon, have tested positive. Officials say 500 people have been hospitalized for diarrhea, a key symptom of the disease since 9 August. Rapid tests show 149 positive cases. 9 of them have been confirmed to be Vibrio cholerae cases. Yangon authorities are intensifying efforts to disinfect the city's water supply by injecting chlorine into pipelines. They're also quarantining people in close contact with positive cases. Regional officials say new cases have since declined. Cholera is an intestinal infection caused by consuming contaminated food or water. It can be fatal within hours if not treated. The World Health Organization describes it as a global public health threat, indicating inequity and a lack of social and economic development as causes. Your Asia Business Update is next, including China's most high-profile humanoid robot maker, Unitree, is set to list in Shanghai tomorrow. We'll track the price action in China's AI-related stocks ahead of its market launch. Plus, we break down the full-year earnings of the world's biggest miner, BHP, and its growing bet on copper.
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0: There was a moment when our sail became a story. Was it when we stepped off the ship into another world? Was it my first taste of Sakatort? Perhaps it was when an experience became an anecdote, or just being stopped in our tracks. Or maybe it was the river guiding me effortlessly so that I could simply be. Trafalgar River Cruises. Sail a great story.
1: No coding skills? She built her own app anyway.
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3: How do you feed billions of people as climate change accelerates?
4: Paddy rice cultivation is a major source of global methane emissions.
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3: CNA correspondent explores the solutions that are taking root across the region. Feeding Asia's Future, Wednesday on CNA.
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0: Chinese robotics company Unitree is set to list in Shanghai tomorrow. It's the world's biggest humanoid robot maker by sales. It's also the first general-purpose robotics company to go public in mainland China. Unitree robots have gained global attention for their skills in running and dancing. Investors are getting excited, too. Its IPO was more than 8,000 times oversubscribed by retail investors. That strong investor interest helped it raise more than 900 million U.S. dollars at 150.8 yuan a share, or about $22.34. This values the company at around $9 billion. It's floating 10% of the company and plans to use the proceeds to develop robot hardware and software, as well as launch new products. The listing comes at a time of heightened tech tensions between the U.S. and China. U.S. sales made up 13% of Unitree's revenue last year. The company flagged U.S. tariffs and export controls as potential challenges to overseas growth. Ahead of that closely watched IPO, let's take a look at similar AI-related companies who have recently made their public debuts. CXMT, Jipu AI, and Minimax all trading deep in the red, with two Hong Kong-listed stocks down by more than 10% each. Tracking the major indices now, and we're seeing losses across Greater China amid some profit-taking after Monday's rally. Recent large and prospective mainland IPOs have also raised fears that new listings could siphon liquidity from existing shares. The AI-driven boom may be gathering pace in China, but it has so far failed to lift the broader economy. Latest data show traditional engines of growth, such as manufacturing and consumer spending, continued to weaken in July. Industrial production eased for the first time in 3 months, massively missing estimates, even as output of electronic equipment soared almost 20%. A similar divide emerged in fixed asset investment, which overall saw a bigger-than-forecast decline in the first 7 months. Retail sales growth slowed, also missing estimates. The data underscores concerns about the health of the world's second-biggest economy, where weak domestic demand is struggling to keep pace with industrial capacity. Factory output and exports tied to the AI boom has helped cushion weak consumption, but latest figures suggest that support may be thinning, adding to pressure on Beijing to step up support. Dan Wang, China director of Eurasia Group, explains why domestic spending in China remains sluggish.
1: The biggest constraint is still housing. We can see that housing prices and housing sales in most cities are still declining double digit. And it has been like this in the past 4 years. Comparing to the peak housing price in 2021, now different cities actually already saw 30% to 50% down in housing prices. And for Chinese households, 80% of their household wealth is in housing. So that has been a major constraint on their consumer spending and consumer confidence. But one positive side is that stock market is doing better. For some population in big cities in China, they're actually gaining some wealth from the stock market. But generally, people don't feel comfortable in splurging on cars or other large items unless there is a big program to boost the job market. I can't see the consumer market being turning around.
0: AI optimism drove early session gains in Asia markets this morning, but stocks starting to fall back. South Korean markets resuming trading after a one-day holiday. Kospi opened higher, but is now in the red. SK Hynix was up more than 6% in early trade following chip gains overnight on Wall Street. But it has pared back as Samsung drops 1%. In the rest of Asia, more cautious trade, with Japan's Nikkei 225 down more than 1.6%. Australia's ASX 200 is slightly higher, while Singapore's STI is trading in the red. This following a down day on Wall Street over fading hopes for diplomatic progress in the U.S.-Iran war and oil supply concerns. All three majors closed lower, with chipmaker gains overshadowed by oil supply worries. We also saw long-term Treasury yields spike overnight to its highest level since 2007. It's being driven by concerns over inflation and U.S. government borrowing. But the AI spending spree is also becoming a factor for bond markets, as the massive investment needed for the AI build-out is increasingly being financed with borrowed money. Earlier, we spoke to John Sherman of Federated Hermes about how the AI infrastructure boom is adding another source of pressure on U.S. bond yields.
2: The initial progress happened from the hyperscalers, had their own on-balance sheet cash flow generation.

0: as I talked about, that was able to fund things. All of a sudden, over the course of this year, you've seen this switch from hyperscalers funding it internally to have hyperscalers having to fund it from outside markets. And now other companies as well, of course, are going to need more debt. So the ultimate decision or ultimate outcome of this is not going to be known for years, frankly. In the meantime, that just like it's an arms race to develop their infrastructure, it's an arms race to some extent to access capital. And that'll continue to be challenging. It'll probably continue to be something of a stimulant to yields, at least in the near term. So initially, it was funded by cash flow off the balance sheets of these large hyperscalers. It's gradually transitioning towards public market debt. And now we're getting into some of these kind of private arrangements. That it ultimately makes sense, and it's going to be determined over the course of months, if years, if not months, frankly, before we know how this plays out. And it's not just demand from AI either. You've got to remember that we've got a huge deficit in the United States, unfortunately. So government, demand for debt is massive as well. They generally tend to be financing at the shorter end of the curve, but that said, it's still additional debt requirements.
1: Two of the world's biggest AI companies are joining forces to support the largest data center project announced so far. NVIDIA is providing a financial guarantee of more than $100 billion. OpenAI will lease the site for 20 years, while NVIDIA will exclusively provide its GPUs. NVIDIA is not forking out cash up front. Instead, it is guaranteeing part of the value of the data center if things go wrong. This provides a financial safety net for other investors, helping the project get the massive financing it needs. But it also raises questions over so-called circular financing, when a tech supplier backs a customer, which then uses those funds to buy the supplier's products. NVIDIA CEO Jensen Huang said the deal is not circular financing. Instead, he said NVIDIA uses its scale and long-term visibility to secure the data center to host its compute. The company has recently been active in financing the AI build-out. It has invested in SK Hynix, OpenAI, and Anthropic. It also teamed up with Wall Street firms to raise $500 billion to help finance purchases of NVIDIA chips. The expiration of the Memorandum of Understanding between the U.S. and Iran has pushed oil prices back above $90 a barrel. Brent climbed more than 3% overnight and continues to rise in Asian trade. WTI now nearing the $85 a barrel level. The world's biggest miner, BHP, has posted a better-than-expected full-year profit, with earnings jumping 30% as strong commodity prices boosted its bottom line. BHP's underlying profit climbed to $13.2 billion for the year through June, beating analyst estimates. Strong copper prices were a major driver, while iron ore remained resilient despite China's property slowdown weighing on steel demand. The results reinforce BHP's push toward copper, which is increasingly in demand for electrification, data centers, and AI infrastructure. New CEO Brandon Craig calls copper the engine driving BHP's growth. The miner forecasts global demand for copper to rise from around 34 million tons this year to 50 million by 2050. But expanding production will require heavy investments as output from BHP's aging Chilean mines is under pressure from declining grades. BHP shares rising following the upbeat earnings, the stock advancing more than 2.5% in the Australia exchange. In other news, the Pentagon has ordered 30 U.S. universities to audit their foreign research ties or risk losing federal funding. The U.S. Defense Department says the institutions must review their academic, financial, and research links with foreign entities of concern. They must assess whether sensitive or export-controlled research has been exposed. The audits target ties to entities identified by the Pentagon as national security concerns, including organizations in China, Russia, and Iran. The universities have 2 weeks to report their findings and mitigation measures, including terminating problematic partnerships. The department has not named the 30 institutions, but Fox News reports the list includes Ivy League schools like Harvard and Cornell. The Pentagon's research and engineering chief says there is no tolerance for academic partnerships that compromises national security, adding institutions receiving funding from taxpayers must meet the highest standards of research security. The department says the review is aimed at preventing unauthorized

0: authorize technology transfers, intellectual property theft, and exploitation by adversaries. Coming up on Asia Now, fallout from the Middle East conflict deepens as both the U.S. and Iran say there will be no more extensions of their temporary truce. And later, Myanmar leader Min Aung Hlaing arrives in Russia for talks with President Putin as he extends his outreach following the 2021 coup. We'll speak to an expert after the break.
1: Prime Minister Lawrence Wong will be delivering his National Day rally speech at Institute of Technical Education headquarters on Sunday, 23rd August. The speech will be telecast live at 6:45 p.m. Mr. Wong will be speaking in Malay, then in Mandarin. He will proceed to deliver his English speech at 8 p.m. CNA will provide subtitles in English. You can also watch the rally online. Hear the coverage live on CNA 938.

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0: Updating this hour's top stories, a once-in-200-year rainstorm triggers severe floods and deadly landslides in South Korea, while monsoon rains in the Philippines submerge roads and homes in a matter of hours. Thousands in Indonesia wait for aid after Saturday's earthquake killed 68 people. Survivors in urgent need of food, clean water and generators as they face aftershocks and harsh conditions. And Myanmar's leader Min Aung Hlaing in Russia for talks with President Vladimir Putin, with energy and defense ties in focus. For more insights on the Myanmar leader's visit to Russia, we're joined by Dr. Hunter Marston, director of the Southeast Asia Program at the Lowy Institute. Dr. Marston, thanks for making the time to speak with us today. Firstly, I want to start by asking why Russia? He visited China, India, Laos, and Thailand. Why now Russia?
1: Well, this is not Min Aung Hlaing's first trip to Russia. He looks to Russia as a very important diplomatic and security partner in his arsenal. He visited Russia three times last year alone and has been to the country seven times since the 2021 military coup. So Russia plays an important role in providing the Myanmar military with weapons. It also plays a role in Myanmar's

0: wider diplomatic networking to offset its reliance on China, and also to shore up its network of partners in light of international isolation and targeted economic sanctions.
1: What is MidOnline possibly looking to achieve with this visit? Can we expect any concrete outcomes?
0: Well, we think that the two sides will be discussing closer defense ties as well as energy cooperation. Myanmar's military is on the offensive across the country, trying to retake territory it lost in the last couple of years of civil war. And Russia has also been slowing its own arms exports to Myanmar in light of its conflict in Ukraine. So I think MidOnline will be seeing what kit is available to acquire from Russia to keep up the Myanmar military and air forces' advantage over the resistance at home, and also to explore further energy cooperation to shore up Myanmar's flagging economy.
1: What would Russia stand to gain from working more closely with Myanmar?
0: Well, Russia is also competing for influence in this strategically important part of the world. China has de facto dominance across Southeast Asia as the largest trading partner and a major security presence throughout the region, with diplomatic embassies and consulates across Southeast Asian countries. And Russia sees Myanmar in light of its wider competition with China, as well as trying to cement its economic ties across Southeast Asia.
1: Looking at MidOnline's recent trips, he emphasized that Myanmar is open for business and on the path to progress, stability, and democracy. Has the country regained its credibility since holding elections?
0: Well, that really depends who you ask. I think, you know, if you look to Thailand, they're certainly willing to re-engage with the MidOnline government in Naypyidaw. But the majority of ASEAN and the rest of the world still treat MidOnline as a black sheep and have not welcomed him with arms wide open. That said, Russia and China are quick to congratulate Myanmar's military on winning the elections, holding the elections in the first place, and are trying to seek ways to encourage the international community to welcome Myanmar back into the fold.
1: Do you think that Myanmar will eventually get there? Will Myanmar be able to gain more support from other countries?
0: I think it's on the path to doing so within ASEAN. It looks somewhat inevitable at this point. But regarding the wider international community, I think there are a number of moves it will have to accomplish first to demonstrate that it's really serious about reforms, including releasing members of the arrested opposition and pursuing meaningfully ceasefire dialogue with the resistance groups across the country.
1: Why do you say it's inevitable with ASEAN? Will they be so easily accepting of Myanmar? The bloc seems rather divided at the moment.
0: The bloc is very divided at the moment, but the more that individual ASEAN members do engage with Naypyidaw, the more it makes the rest of the group, the holdouts, including the Philippines, Indonesia, and Singapore, it puts them in a very uncomfortable position of being regarded as the holdouts. And, you know, it's a problematic situation for the entire region, and ASEAN has not effectively found a solution to this crisis. So Thailand is putting particular pressure on those holdouts to find some kind of middle path to this and solution to this crisis.
1: With Russia and Myanmar becoming closer, what would ASEAN be concerned about when it comes to those two countries cooperating? Could there be a potential fallout from this?
0: Well, Russia also has close ties with Laos and Vietnam and Indonesia. It's not really a pariah in Southeast Asia the same way it is in the West. So I don't think Russia is viewed particularly as a problem actor here in its influence in Myanmar. While it supports the military and gives it the advantage to continue the war, is not viewed as necessarily a bad actor. That said, the Myanmar military is able to stay in power because of support from Russia and China. And therefore, I think Russia is playing a very dangerous game by continuing to sell arms to the military.
1: Looking at MidOnline's visit to Russia today, what should we be looking out for in terms of seeing whether this is a successful visit for the Myanmar government?
0: Well, I think first and foremost, MidOnline is looking for investment deals

0: for military acquisitions, and then more broadly speaking, to cement his personal relationship with Vladimir Putin, whom he has been courting for more than a decade.
1: So I
0: would look for the announcement of energy cooperation deals and arms sales.
1: Thank you, Dr. Marston, for sharing your insights with us. We were speaking to Dr. Hunter Marston, director of the Southeast Asia Program at the Lowy Institute. The much-celebrated U.S.-Iran interim ceasefire deal has expired, with both sides not planning to extend it. Iran is now threatening to go fully offensive if diplomacy fails. U.S. President Donald Trump voiced frustration over the Strait of Hormuz stalemate, telling Fox News that Oman could be bombed if it got in the way. Turkish President Recep Tayyip Erdogan is urging him to continue talks with Iran.
2: Well, they want to make a deal, but they're not going to make the kind of a deal that I feel is necessary. Look, we're in there for one reason. Iran cannot have a nuclear weapon.
1: The MOU expired after the U.S. and Iran failed to negotiate a final peace deal within 60 days. They've accused each other of violating the interim deal that was supposed to have paved the way for the Strait of Hormuz to reopen. But the strategic waterway remains in limbo, with ripple effects hitting global oil markets. President Trump insists the U.S. has complete control of the strait. Iran rejects that, demanding Washington lift its naval blockade before Tehran agrees to reopen the passage. Iran and Oman are negotiating their own deal for shared control.
3: نقشه مسیر تردد در موردش تفاهم شده. ولی خب ما قرار بود و قرار هست که تفاهم رو در قالب یک بسته نهایی بکنیم. نقشه به علاوه بیانیه مشترک.
1: James Gooderson is tracking the story for CNA, and he tells us more about Mr. Trump's decision to not extend the interim deal, coupled with his threat to bomb Oman, and what it could signal about his next move.
4: Well, some would say that it seems a bit desperate. We are in a situation at the moment where effectively President Trump has decided that any sort of military activity is not the way to get victory. Instead, they are going for economic pressure. Scott Bessent, the Treasury Secretary, last week said they've gone from Operation Epic Fury to Operation Economic Fury. And it is our understanding that later this week, the US will put a huge amount of sanctions, sanctions, in their words, on Iran, trying to twist the screw there, because alongside the naval blockade, which is pushing up prices in Iran, the sanctions are also biting. And from President Trump's point of view, he thinks, well, at the moment, the Iranian government are certainly one thing, and that is they are resolved. They are willing to stand up and take the economic pain that's being inflicted by the blockade in order to not back down from their red lines. And President Trump thinks turning up the pressure from that point of view might bring them to the table. The key thing is, though, you look at other countries that have been dealt with pretty painful sanctions. Russia are a key example when it comes to the war in Ukraine. Despite those sanctions really harming their economy, they are still pushing on and doing something. And then in regards to the Oman threat from the president, I think that this is quite a notable point. Oman has painted themselves as a facilitator in discussions. They were involved in negotiating that ceasefire earlier this year. But we're getting a sense in Washington that the White House think that Oman may be undermining the US position in the Middle East, or indeed, some sources claiming, working against American interests. And I wonder whether that's because the negotiations between the two countries is specifically about where precisely different ships will have to sail through the Strait of Hormuz. Will it be on the Iranian side or the Omani side? And perhaps there is a calculation now in Washington that if that deal is reached and agreed, it will do two things. Number one is give Iran legitimacy over their new fresh claim that the Strait of Hormuz is theirs and they should be allowed to decide what traffic goes through it. But then secondly as well, present a sense of legitimacy to other nations in the Gulf that, oh, this deal's been done, this hurdle's been cleared. Now it's time for the US to get round the table and make a deal. So I think that's where that threat comes from. But as I say, it continues to push along this attempt from President Trump to really tighten the screw on Iran, and now pressuring Oman to perhaps not reach a deal on that front either.
1: Dr. Benjamin Rad from the University of California, Los Angeles, believes Oman should not take President Trump's bombing threat seriously.
5: I think this is an example of the bluster we've seen repeatedly from the president over the last few months since the war began. You can sense President Trump's frustration. He wants the war to end. He wants Iran to yield, to capitulate, as he says, to unconditionally surrender. And he's getting pressured from all sides. There's not just

0: He says this could happen within 30 days, but would need the cooperation from both sides. He said hopefully it will include the removal of weapons and the filling in of tunnels. Mr. Kushner was in Israel, where he met Prime Minister Benjamin Netanyahu to press him to back a U.S. peace plan struck with Hamas. A Board of Peace official who attended the talks described the meeting as lengthy, in-depth, and very productive. The U.S.-led plan calls for Hamas to give up its weapons in stages, alongside an eventual Israeli withdrawal from Gaza and reconstruction of the territory. But Israel wants the complete disarmament of Hamas first before agreeing to any troop withdrawal. A report quoting an Israeli official says there's now agreement that a U.S. general will help oversee the disarmament of the military group. It marks a new attempt by the U.S. to satisfy Israel after Netanyahu, facing a tough re-election fight, publicly rejected Mr. Trump's plan aimed at ending the Gaza war. Mr. Kushner earlier met Hamas officials in Egypt. Reports say he pressed the group to provide verifiable evidence that it is giving up its weapons and to renounce any future role in governing Gaza. But Hamas says it won't disarm while Israeli forces remain in Gaza.
1: مقاومت خشن جز از مقاومت کلی هر جامعه در جهان و در تاریخ تحت اشغال قرار دارند تا زمانی که نیروی اشغالگر وجود دارد مقاومت نیز وجود خواهد داشت و از همه ابزارها ممکن در رأس آنها سلاح استفاده خواهد کرد.
0: Still to come on Asia Now, a U.S. Navy destroyer left adrift in the South China Sea for days without power, spotlighting concerns over the welfare of military members. And as climate change threatens to wipe out Earth's crops, scientists believe the secrets to hardy agriculture may lie in the southernmost continent.

0: No coding skills? She built her own app anyway.
1: What I thought programmers could do, I could do it now.
0: How this couple saves up to 90% of what they earn while living on the road. Their restaurant was failing. Could social media save it? On Money Mind, Wednesday on CNA.
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3: Paddy rice cultivation is a major source of global methane emissions.
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5: Farmers say olives are a rare bright spot in stressed farmlands such as this one.
2: CNA correspondent explores the solutions that are taking root across the region. Feeding Asia's future. Wednesday on CNA.
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1: South Korean President Lee Jae-myung has reaffirmed that annual civil defense exercises held alongside joint military drills with the U.S. are defensive in nature and not intended to threaten North Korea. He reiterated a push to retake wartime operational control from the Washington during his term.
2: 견고한 한미동맹 또 자주적인 국방 역량 강화는 서로 필요 충분 조건입니다. 즉 동맹이 굳건해야 안보의 근간이 더 튼튼해질 것이고 또 우리 자신의 힘을 키워야 동맹으로서의 가치와 필요성도 더 커지게 됩니다.
1: A day earlier, U.S. President Donald Trump had instructed the Pentagon to substantially reduce the joint military exercises with South Korea. He called them inappropriate, while also citing his good ties with North Korean leader Kim Jong-un. He said that Mr. Kim has since responded to his outreach for dialogue. Mr. Trump gave no further details on the North Korean leader's response, but he continued to criticize the cost of deploying U.S. troops in South Korea and Seoul's refusal to back his war plans against Iran.
3: When I called recently the president of South Korea, who I like, I think he's very nice, actually, but I called him, I said, would you like to give us a little hand? We don't need help with Iran. But if you'd like, give us a hand with Iran. He said, no, thanks. And I said, wait a minute. We have 39,000 soldiers over there guarding you from Kim Jong-un, your next-door neighbor, and you're not going to help us on a very easy military operation in Iran? That's strange. No, no, we'd rather not get involved. I say, well, why are we involved in helping you?
1: The Pentagon says it is actively working on executing the U.S. president's directive on the annual Ulchi Freedom Shield exercise, which started yesterday. South Korea's Joint Chiefs of Staff earlier said the drills had proceeded as scheduled and will run as planned till 27th August. An incident involving a U.S. Navy destroyer is raising fresh concerns over the mounting strain on service members deployed overseas. Scores of crew members aboard the USS Benfold were left adrift in the South China Sea for 4 days last month due to a power outage. The U.S. Navy says the ship was sailing with the George Washington Carrier Strike Group when it encountered issues with its generators. No one was injured, but the loss of electricity left the sailors without drinkable water, food, running toilets, and air conditioning. Another vessel, the USS Robert Smalls, helped to provide meals for the crew. The destroyer was eventually towed to Subic Bay in the Philippines, where power was restored 2 days later. Officials are investigating what caused the power failure. The incident comes as the U.S. Navy faces growing scrutiny over reports of low morale and mental health concerns aboard the USS Abraham Lincoln, which has been operating in the Middle East. That ship endured more than 200 days without a port call during operations against Iran. Analysts and Democratic lawmakers say the Navy is being stretched thin as the Trump administration expands military operations in both Latin America and the Middle East. Extreme weather is reshaping how governments prepare for climate risks. An official British mapping agency is using drones and artificial intelligence to pinpoint areas most vulnerable to flooding, wildfires, and other climate hazards, helping planners and emergency services respond before disaster strikes.
4: Started engine. In the UK, Ordnance Survey uses drones to capture everything from new housing estates to changing terrain. The data is used to produce precise maps.
5: So the drone captures the imagery, we plot the mapping from that imagery, and that goes down to a 1 centimetre accuracy. What we're looking for would be new houses, we capture their boundaries, we capture the new roads, we capture the balancing ponds. It depends what region we're in as to how detailed our mapping goes.
4: The drones also spot hazards, including landslips and dense vegetation. That information feeds into maps used by emergency services and planners. And the maps also reflect the impact from climate change.
6: The way in which OS is monitoring climate change on UK landscapes varies depending on the climate change event that we're looking at. So we can cover everything from floods to heat waves to droughts to even snowstorms. But ultimately, it's not our job to predict what the weather's going to be or do anything with the weather information itself. We look at the impacts of the weather.
4: With hotter, drier summers, wildfire risk is growing. The mapping identifies vulnerable landscapes, helping crews prepare before fires break out.
6: In the moment, we can capture with our OS enhanced land cover data service all of the different areas of marshland, peatland, bogs, forests, grasslands to determine areas that are the most at risk. And then we can use that to inform the emergency services and local councils in the next coming weeks when we have this heat wave. Here are the areas that might need resources to be allocated towards them.
4: The same technology is also being used to tackle flooding. It maps low-lying ground, drainage networks, and critical infrastructure to help responders assess risks and reach people faster. Ordnance Survey says its database now contains around 600 million geographic features, updated some 30,000 times a day. The goal is simple: helping communities prepare for a future where extreme weather is becoming more common.
1: Climate change is piling pressure on agriculture, with scientists looking for new ways to make crops more resilient to extremes. They're turning to an unusual place and a rather hardy plant, seeking answers. But their research still could take years before yielding a practical solution.
7: Could this plant from Antarctica help scientists unlock the genetic secrets to climate-resilient crops? Colobanthus quitensis is one of only two flowering plants that grow naturally in Antarctica. It has long attracted scientific interest because it can survive one of the planet's coldest and driest environments. Now, a team led by Chilean researchers has produced the most complete genetic map of the plant to date.
8: La utilidad de la planta es indirecta. 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
7: The study assembled all 40 chromosome-scale scaffolds that make up the plant's genetic blueprint under a project known as Polaric.
8: Estamos interesados en entender cuáles son los determinantes genéticos de la adaptación de esta planta a las condiciones extremas del territorio antártico. 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
7: Record heat and extensive drought have increased pressure on agriculture in many parts of the world. Scientists said they are now equipped to start assessing whether the plant's traits could be transferred to agriculture crops through genetic editing techniques. However, it can take years. Identifying individual genes is easier once a genome has been mapped. When that has been done, Castro said that scientists could need between 5 to 10 years to develop commercial applications.
1: Ahead on Asia Now, we'll check the top stories, including record-breaking deluge in parts of South Korea triggers flash floods and landslides. The southern city of Koje hit with intense rains, seen only once every 200 years.
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0: cruise through the heart of Budapest on the Danube and uncover a city that captivates day and night. Visit us at Natus booth 4H32 to book.
1: The first thing in the morning as Asia wakes up to a new day. Get up to speed with major events shaping lives in the region and other parts of the world.
2: Putting things in perspective with eye-opening reports and expert analysis as a new era of global politics breeds power struggles and shifting alliances.
1: We get to the heart of the matter and take stock of the issues you're invested in with on-the-ground reports and wall-to-wall coverage. Viewing it all from a regional lens because we put Asia first.
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6: The future of global shipping depends on cleaner fuels, and the race is on to develop them. But what if a fuel claiming to be green isn't?
7: They look the same, they smell the same.
6: In Singapore, scientists are searching for fuel fingerprints hidden at the atomic level.
7: The most important clue that we are looking for lies in the carbon.
6: Watch Breakthroughs on demand at cna.asia.

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1: It's 12 p.m. in Singapore and Hong Kong, 9:30 in New Delhi, and 11 o'clock in Jakarta. I'm Rani Samtani at this hour. A once-in-200-year rainstorm triggers severe floods and deadly landslides in South Korea, while monsoon rains in the Philippines submerge roads and homes in a matter of hours. Thousands in Indonesia wait for aid after Saturday's earthquake killed 68 people. Survivors in urgent need of food, clean water and generators as they face aftershocks and harsh conditions. And Myanmar's leader Min Aung Hlaing in Russia for talks with President Vladimir Putin, with energy and defense ties in focus. South Korea's Koje has been battered by a once-in-200-year rainstorm. More than 600 millimeters of rain fell on South Gyeongtaek province yesterday. That's the highest daily rainfall since records began in 1972. Some 900 millimeters of rainfall has been recorded since the stormy weather began on the weekend. That's equivalent to the amount of rain the region typically receives over an entire summer. Weather officials have compared the intensity and volume of the downpours to a typhoon after it triggered widespread flooding and a deadly landslide. The heavy rain has inundated homes, schools and businesses. Firefighters received more than 20 calls from residents stranded by the deluge. The Goje city government warned that Mundong Reservoir is at high risk of overflowing. More than 100 residents have been evacuated. Vehicle and pedestrian traffic have been banned in affected areas. Bus services are also suspended, while power has been cut to more than 3,500 homes and businesses. At least one person was killed after days of torrential rain sent a wall of mud crashing into an apartment building yesterday, trapping residents inside. Two people were rescued. Emergency teams are searching for more survivors. The heavy rain marks a dramatic reversal after weeks of intense heat waves and drought. Heavy rain has also triggered widespread flooding in the Philippine capital. Metro Manila was inundated by more than 200 millimeters of rain in just 5 hours. That's equivalent to about 10 to 12 days of rainfall. The deluge submerged homes and roads as the southwest monsoon brought stormy weather across the northern island of Luzon. Roads were rendered impassable and rivers have reached critical levels. 3 weeks of intermittent monsoon rains have left at least 23 dead and affected some 5 million people, including nearly 25,000 who remain in government emergency shelters.
2: Bali pong bahay po namin nasa gitna. Ngayon po ang tubig na po, bali na sa ano na eh, ampas bubong na po. Second floor na lang po yung hindi naabot.
3: Gano'ng kabilis yung tubig doon?
2: Siguro po wala. 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Biglaan lang po kasi. 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
4: Doon na banda, pababa na kasi yun. Mas malalim hanggang dito na kanina ng mga tao. Hanggang doon na yan sa dulo, sa may tulay.
1: Classes at all levels have been suspended in Metro Manila and 14 other provinces. Some government agencies have urged their staff to work from home. At least 50 cities and towns have declared a state of calamity. Reports say last year's flood control corruption scandal has left key infrastructure projects unfinished, further straining the country's disaster response. Thousands of people in Indonesia are waiting for aid on the island of Flores after Saturday's powerful quake. Aftershocks have been rattling the island since the 7.7 magnitude tremor. President Prabowo Subianto called for prayers for the victims of the quake yesterday. He's ordered officials to ensure victims receive all the help needed. Authorities say the death toll stands at 68, with some 19,000 forced into temporary shelters. 4,500 homes have been damaged or destroyed. The provincial governor has declared a state of emergency to deal with the disaster. More than 1,800 military and police personnel have been deployed to help. They're supported by 10 aircraft and several vessels to distribute more than 100 metric tons of aid and supplies.
5: Selain itu, Kementerian Kesehatan telah mengirimkan dua unit rumah sakit lapangan ke Ruteng, Kabupaten Manggarai, dan Kabupaten Nagakeo. 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
1: Rescue teams continue to search for victims, but say it's been a struggle reaching isolated communities as access roads have been damaged or blocked by landslides. Aid workers are slowly reaching the areas closest to the epicenter and have reported extensive damage.
0: Runtuh mulai dari atas sampai di bawah. Saya tidak ingat semua anak-anak keluar. 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Sudah tidak ada ingat semua anak, tidak ada harapan. Saya hanya berharap dengan Tuhan saja. Semoga saya punya anak sehat, biar rumah runtuh.
1: An Indonesian mother was forced to deliver her baby as the quake shook the island of Flores. Doctors used flashlights for the emergency procedure as the hospital lost power and parts of the operating room began to collapse.
6: Maria Florida Nogo Kellen's pregnancy was already risky and complicated before a 7.7 magnitude earthquake struck. As the hospital in Nagakeo, Indonesia shook, doctors went ahead with emergency surgery. Even as, Maria says, the room began to collapse around them. Doctors said had they delayed, Maria, now recovering in a tent, could have suffered a fatal seizure.
0: Apa, darurat sekali. Dan walaupun sementara goncangan, mereka, dokter itu tidak sampai menyelesaikan tugas. Saya rasa itu perjuangan yang luar biasa. 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
6: Doctors used flashlights to deliver the baby during intermittent power outages as the hospital near the quake's epicenter shook mercilessly.
7: Saya udah nggak punya banyak pilihan gitu. Saya jujur aja sih sebenarnya saya agak takut ya karena.
6: When the baby was born small, she says, and it was a breech delivery, she had to be very careful so that her legs and arms weren't broken. Her cervical spine and neck weren't injured.
7: Pada saat aku serahkan kepada neonati, pediatri, nggak berapa lama bayi menangis.
6: It was a difficult birth, and Maria hemorrhaged afterwards. Her fourth child was born 2 months early and weighed just under 3 pounds. Maria named her daughter Gempita, after the Indonesian word for earthquake. The quake and aftershocks damaged hundreds of hospitals and homes across the East Nusa Tenggara province, killing scores of people. In Ruteng, in the same province, more mothers and their newborns were crammed into a small maternity ward, while emergency cases were treated in a tent because of damage to the main wards. Maria says she's just grateful to be alive.
0: Saya sangat-sangat bersyukur sekali di tengah mereka meninggalkan mereka punya keluarga di rumah, tapi mereka tetap ada untuk tidak meninggalkan seperti saya yang saat itu. Kalau apa tidak ditangani, entah bagaimana ya selanjutnya. Sementara saya meninggalkan anak saya 3 orang di rumah seperti itu.
1: 2 students are dead after a shooting at a Catholic junior high school in southern Philippines. The incident happened at a private institution in Zamboanga City, which is on the island of Mindanao. The city's mayor says a student shot and killed a schoolmate before taking his own life. Local media say the gunman was in grade 7. That's typically around 12 to 13 years old. Reports say he was carrying a high-powered firearm and a pistol. 2 other people are injured. The school has confirmed the 2 deaths and says it's taking measures to ensure the safety of those remaining on campus. Authorities are investigating the incident. This is a developing story, and we'll bring you more updates later on CNA. Myanmar's diplomatic blitz is taking its leader to Russia. Min Aung Hlaing is in Moscow for his first trip since assuming a civilian government role in April. He arrived yesterday evening for the 5th stop of his diplomatic tour after visiting India, China, Laos, and Thailand. He'll meet Russian President Vladimir Putin and attend a business forum. The leaders last met in Moscow in September before Min Aung Hlaing won Myanmar's phased elections that ended in January. This is his 7th visit to Russia since the 2021 military coup. Both nations are under Western sanctions. In his recent trips, the Myanmar leader emphasized that his country is open for business and on the path to progress, stability, and democracy. Min Aung Hlaing is also pledged to restore ties with ASEAN, but has dismissed its 5-point consensus peace plan, saying it discriminates against Myanmar. Dasha Chernyshova is tracking the story for CNA. She tells us why Myanmar is becoming increasingly important to Russia's Southeast Asia push.
8: Many Russian political observers are saying that Myanmar is actually one of Moscow's most loyal partners in Southeast Asia, first and foremost because of its open support to the so-called special military operation in Ukraine that Moscow launched back in 2022. And therefore, we are seeing the increased engagement between Russia and Myanmar, with the Russian military support also going to that country. And analysts are saying that is because Russia has its projects and initiatives in Myanmar that they want to ensure there, including the development of the projects in the Dadi Special Economic Zone, as well as the further construction of nuclear power plants. But most importantly, we understand it is the geostrategic nature of this relationship. The analysts here are stressing that Myanmar could actually serve as the bridgehead for Russia's partnerships in the region, for the ASEAN countries, as well as Southeast Asia, and Moscow there is trying to make sure that they are having the presence. The military drills that the two countries have had are set to be representing that Russia is still present there in the region, where the Western countries are trying to institutionalize the new military and political alliances such as AUKUS. So for Russia, we understand there is a lot to gain from this partnership. The Russian strategy in the region is actually becoming much broader. They are not just having this pivot to Asia strategy. They are looking for much tighter and much deeper relationship with the countries of the region. Russia is trying to make sure it has better presence in the region. It has access to the geographical locations there. Myanmar, located between China, India, and ASEAN countries, as well as with the access to the Indian Ocean, is something that Moscow would definitely want to have good relationship with. And obviously, for Moscow, having those channels, political, economic, trade routes are open, is something that is of paramount importance, particularly at a time that its relationship with the West have become much more strained. So indeed, we can say Russia is expanding its strategy in the region and wants to embrace more countries there. But also, this is taking place against the backdrop of Russia having troubles with the West.
1: Your Asia Business Update is next, including China's most high-profile humanoid robot maker, Unitree, is set to list in Shanghai tomorrow. We'll track the price action in China's AI-related stocks ahead of its market launch. Plus, NVIDIA is expanding its role from chip supplier to infrastructure backer. It pledges more than $100 billion to help build an open AI data center, increasingly using its financial muscle to fund the AI projects that will ultimately run its chips.
9: No coding skills? She built her own app anyway.
10: What I thought programmers could do, I could do it now.
9: How this couple saves up to 90% of what they earn while living on the road. Their restaurant was failing. Could social media save it? On Money Mind, Wednesday on CNA.
11: How do you feed billions of people as climate change accelerates?
12: Paddy rice cultivation is a major source of global methane emissions.
13: When production is disrupted, the impact is felt across the community.
14: Farmers say olives are a rare bright spot in stressed farmlands such as this one.
11: CNA correspondent explores the solutions that are taking root across the region. Feeding Asia's future. Wednesday on CNA.
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1: Chinese robotics company Unitree is set to list in Shanghai tomorrow. It's the world's biggest humanoid robot maker by sales. It's also the first general-purpose robotics company to go public in mainland China. Unitree robots have gained global attention for their skills in running and dancing. Investors are getting excited, too. Its IPO was more than 8,000 times oversubscribed by retail investors. That strong investor interest helped it raise more than $900 million at 150.8 yuan a share, or about $22.34. This values the company at around $9 billion. It's floating 10% of the company and plans to use the proceeds to develop robot hardware and software, as well as launch new products. The listing comes at a time of heightened tech tensions between the U.S. and China. U.S. sales made up 13% of Unitree's revenue last year. The company flagged U.S. tariffs and export controls as potential challenges to overseas growth. Ahead of that closely watched IPO, let's take a look at similar AI-related companies who've recently made their public debuts. CXMT, Jipu AI, and Minimax all trading deep in the red, with the two Hong Kong-listed stocks down by more than 10% each. Tracking the major indices now, and we're seeing losses across the Greater China region amid some profit-taking after Monday's rally. Recent large and prospective mainland IPOs have also raised fears that new listings could siphon liquidity from existing shares. The AI-driven boom may be gathering pace in China, but it has so far failed to lift the broader economy. Latest data show traditional engines of growth, such as manufacturing and consumer spending, continued to weaken in July. Industrial production eased for the first time in 3 months, massively missing estimates, even as output of electronic equipment soared almost 20%. A similar divide emerged in fixed asset investment, which overall saw a bigger-than-forecast decline in the first 7 months. Retail sales growth slowed, also missing estimates. The data underscores concerns about the health of the world's second-biggest economy, where weak domestic demand is struggling to keep pace with industrial capacity. Factory output and exports tied to the AI boom has helped cushion weak consumption, but latest figures suggest that support may be thinning, adding to pressure on Beijing to step up support. Dan Wang, China director of Eurasia Group, explains why domestic spending in China remains sluggish.
38: The biggest constraint is still housing. We can see that housing prices and housing sales in most cities are still declining double digit. And it has been like this in the past 4 years. Comparing to the peak housing price in 2021, now different cities actually already saw 30% to 50% down in housing prices. And for Chinese households, 80% of their household wealth is in housing. So that has been a major constraint on their consumer spending and consumer confidence. But one positive side is that stock market is doing better. For some population in big cities in China, they're actually gaining some wealth from the stock market. But generally, people don't feel comfortable in splurging on cars or other large items unless there is a big program to boost the job market. I can't see the consumer market being turning around.
1: AI optimism drove early session gains in Asia markets this morning, but stocks starting to fall back. South Korean markets resuming trading after a one-day holiday. The KOSPI opened higher, but now in the red. SK Hynix was up more than 6% in early trade following chip gains overnight on Wall Street, but is pared back as Samsung drops 1%. In the rest of Asia, more cautious trade with Japan's Nikkei 225 down more than 1.7%. Australia's ASX 200 is slightly higher, while the STI is trading lower. This following a down day on Wall Street over fading hopes for diplomatic progress in the U.S.-Iran war and oil supply concerns. All three majors closed lower, with chipmaker gains overshadowed by oil supply worries. We also saw long-term Treasury yields spike overnight to its highest level since 2007. It's being driven by concerns over inflation and U.S. government borrowing. But the AI spending spree is also becoming a factor for bond markets, as the massive investment needed for the AI build-out is increasingly being financed with borrowed money. Earlier, we spoke to John Sherman of Federated Hermes about how the AI infrastructure boom is adding another source of pressure on U.S. bond yields.
0: The initial progress happened from the hyperscalers, had their own on-balance sheet cash flow generation, as I talked about, that was able to fund things. All of a sudden, you know, over the course of this year, you've seen this switch from hyperscalers funding it internally to have hyperscalers having to fund it from outside markets. And now other companies as well, of course, are going to need more debt. So the, you know, the ultimate decision or ultimate outcome of this is not going to be known for years, frankly. In the meantime, you know, that just like it's an arms race to develop their infrastructure, it's an arms race to some extent to access capital. And that'll continue to be challenging. It'll probably continue to be something of a stimulant to yields, at least in the near term. So initially it was funded by cash flow off the balance sheets of these, you know, large hyperscalers. It's gradually transitioning towards public market debt. And now we're getting into some of these kind of more private arrangements. That it ultimately makes sense, and it's going to be determined over the course of, you know, months, if years, if not months, frankly, before we know how this plays out. And it's not just demand from AI either. You've got to remember that we've got a huge deficit in the United States, unfortunately. So government, you know, demand for debt is massive as well. And they generally tend to be financing at the shorter end of the curve, but that said, it's still additional debt requirements.
1: Two of the world's biggest AI companies are joining forces to support the largest data center project announced so far. NVIDIA is providing a financial guarantee of more than $100 billion. OpenAI will lease the site for 20 years, while NVIDIA will exclusively provide its GPUs. NVIDIA is not forking out cash up front. Instead, it is guaranteeing part of the value of the data center if things go wrong. This provides a financial safety net for other investors, helping the project get the massive financing it needs. But it also raises questions over so-called circular financing. When a tech supplier backs a customer, which then uses those funds to buy the supplier's products. NVIDIA CEO Jensen Huang said the deal is not circular financing. Instead, he said NVIDIA uses its scale and long-term visibility to secure the data center to host its compute. The company has recently been active in financing the AI build-out. It has invested in SK Hynix, OpenAI, and Anthropic. It also teamed up with Wall Street firms to raise $500 billion to help finance purchases of NVIDIA chips. The expiration of the Memorandum of Understanding between the U.S. and Iran has pushed oil prices back above $90 a barrel. Brent climbed more than 3% overnight and continues to rise in Asian trade. The WTI now above $85 a barrel. The world's biggest miner, BHP, has posted a better-than-expected full-year profit, with earnings jumping 30% as strong commodity prices boosted its bottom line. BHP's underlying profit climbed to $13.2 billion for the year through June, beating analyst estimates. Strong copper prices were a major driver, while iron ore remained resilient despite China's property slowdown weighing on steel demand. The results reinforce BHP's push toward copper, which is increasingly in demand for electrification, data centers, and AI infrastructure. New CEO Brandon Craig calls copper the engine driving BHP's growth. The miner forecasts global demand for copper to rise from around 34 million tons this year to 50 million by 2050. But expanding production will require heavy investments as output from BHP's aging Chilean mines is under pressure from declining grades. BHP shares rising following the upbeat earnings, the stock advancing more than 2.5% in the Australia exchange. In other news, the Pentagon has ordered 30 U.S. universities to audit their foreign research ties or risk losing federal funding. The U.S. Defense Department says the institutions must review their academic, financial, and research links with foreign entities of concern. They must assess whether sensitive or export-controlled research has been exposed. The audits target ties to entities identified by the Pentagon as national security concerns, including organizations in China, Russia, and Iran. The universities have 2 weeks to report their findings and mitigation measures, including terminating problematic partnerships. The department has not named the 30 institutions, but Fox News reports the list includes Ivy League schools like Harvard and Cornell. The Pentagon's research and engineering chief says there is no tolerance for academic partnerships that compromises national security, adding institutions receiving funding from taxpayers must meet the highest standards of research security. The department says the review is aimed at preventing unauthorized technology transfers, intellectual property theft, and exploitation by adversaries. Still to come on Asia Now, the U.S.-Iran memorandum to negotiate and end the war expires, with both countries ruling out an extension.

0: Biodiversity is booming, which is inviting for some local foragers and farmers who embrace edible wildlife.
1: We're the largest organic banana grower in Singapore.
2: This is a gem.
3: Amazing. Yeah.
4: So the mulberries are from the garden.
5: No, that's delicious.
6: Singapore is ramping up conservation efforts locally and across the region.
7: I really do love reptiles and finding out about them, so I really love my job.
8: The building must relate to the lives of the people.
9: 目前还是一直要创新一些新的东西，我也不希望是人家把我看作是80岁的人。
10: There are those who dare to be different, who have made their mark in Singapore.

0: Singapore and beyond.
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0: 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Journey through Japan's World Heritage Sites, where every age-old onsen offers a timeless retreat.
1: Yeah, this is Japan. 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
3: Updating this hour's top stories, a once-in-200-year rainstorm triggers severe floods and deadly landslides in South Korea, while monsoon rains in the Philippines submerge roads and homes in a matter of hours. Thousands in Indonesia wait for aid after Saturday's earthquake killed 68 people. Survivors in urgent need of food, clean water, and generators as they face aftershocks and harsh conditions. And Myanmar's leader Min Aung Hlaing in Russia for talks with President Vladimir Putin, with energy and defense ties in focus. Dr. Hunter Marston, director of the Southeast Asia program at the Lowy Institute, explains why ties between Russia and Myanmar matter.
4: This is not Min Aung Hlaing's first trip to Russia. He looks to Russia as a very important diplomatic and security partner in his arsenal. He visited Russia three times last year alone and has been to the country seven times since the 2021 military coup. So Russia plays an important role in providing the Myanmar military with weapons. It also plays a role in Myanmar's wider diplomatic networking to offset its reliance on China and also to shore up its network of partners in light of international isolation and targeted economic sanctions. We think that the two sides will be discussing closer defense ties as well as energy cooperation. Myanmar's military is on the offensive across the country, trying to retake territory it lost in the last couple of years of civil war. And Russia has also been slowing its own arms exports to Myanmar in light of its conflict in Ukraine. So I think Min Aung Hlaing will be seeing what kit is available to acquire from Russia to keep up the Myanmar military and Air Force's advantage over the resistance at home, and also to explore further energy cooperation to shore up Myanmar's flagging economy.
3: South Korean President Yi Jae-myung has reaffirmed that annual civil defense exercises held alongside joint military drills with the U.S. are defensive in nature and not intended to threaten North Korea. He reiterated a push to retake wartime operational control from Washington during his term.
5: 견고한 한미동맹 또 자주적인 국방 역량 강화는 서로 필요 충분 조건입니다. 즉 동맹이 굳건해야 안보의 근간이 더 튼튼해질 것이고 또 우리 자신의 힘을 키워야 동맹으로서의 가치와 필요성도 더 커지게 됩니다.
3: A day earlier, U.S. President Donald Trump had instructed the Pentagon to substantially reduce the joint military exercises with South Korea. He called them inappropriate, while also citing his good ties with North Korean leader Kim Jong-un. He said that Mr. Kim has since responded to his outreach for dialogue.

0: dialogue. Mr. Trump gave no further details on the North Korean leader's response, but he continued to criticize the cost of deploying U.S. troops in South Korea and Seoul's refusal to back his plans against Iran.
1: When I called recently the president of South Korea, who I like, I think he's very nice, actually. When I called him, I said, would you like to give us a little hand? We don't need help with Iran, but if you'd like, give us a hand with Iran. He said, no, thanks. And I said, wait a minute, we have 39,000 soldiers over there guarding you from Kim Jong-un, your next-door neighbor, and you're not going to help us on a very easy military operation in Iran? That's strange. No, no, we'd rather not get involved. I say, well, why are we involved in helping you?
0: The Pentagon says it is actively working on executing the U.S. president's directive on the annual Ulchi Freedom Shield exercise, which started yesterday. South Korea's Joint Chiefs of Staff earlier said the drills had proceeded as scheduled and will run as planned till 27th August. An incident involving a U.S. Navy destroyer is raising fresh concerns over the mounting strain on service members deployed overseas. Scores of crew members aboard the USS Benfold were left adrift in the South China Sea for 4 days last month due to a power outage. The U.S. Navy says the ship was sailing with the George Washington Carrier Strike Group when it encountered issues with its generators. No one was injured, but the loss of electricity left the sailors without drinkable water, food, running toilets, and air conditioning. Another vessel, the USS Robert Smalls, helped to provide meals for the crew. The destroyer was eventually towed to Subic Bay in the Philippines, where power was restored 2 days later. Officials are investigating what caused the power failure. The incident comes as the U.S. Navy faces growing scrutiny over reports of low morale and mental health concerns aboard the USS Abraham Lincoln, which has been operating in the Middle East. That ship endured more than 200 days without a port call during operations against Iran. Analysts and Democratic lawmakers say the Navy is being stretched thin as the Trump administration expands military operations in both Latin America and the Middle East. The much-celebrated U.S.-Iran interim ceasefire deal has expired, with both sides not planning to extend it. Iran is now threatening to go fully offensive if diplomacy fails. U.S. President Donald Trump voiced frustration over the Strait of Hormuz stalemate, telling Fox News Oman could be bombed if it got in the way. Turkish President Recep Tayyip Erdogan is urging him to continue talks with Iran.
1: Well, they want to make a deal, but they're not going to make the kind of a deal that I feel is necessary. Look, we're in there for one reason. Iran cannot have a nuclear weapon.
0: The MOU expired after the U.S. and Iran failed to negotiate a final peace deal within 60 days. They've accused each other of violating the interim deal that was supposed to have paved the way for the Strait of Hormuz to reopen. But the strategic waterway remains in limbo, with ripple effects hitting global oil markets. President Trump insists the U.S. has complete control over the strait. Iran rejects that, demanding Washington lift its naval blockade before Tehran agrees to reopen the passage. Iran and Oman are negotiating their own deal for shared control.
2: نقشه مسیر تردد در موردش تفاهم شده ولی خب ما قرار بود و قرار هست که تفاهم رو در قالب یک بسته نهایی بکنیم نقشه به علاوه بیانیه مشترک
0: James Gooderson is tracking this story for CNA. He tells us more about Mr. Trump's decision to not extend the interim deal, coupled with his threat to bomb Oman, and what it could signal about his next move.
3: Well, some would say that it seems a bit desperate. We are in a situation at the moment where effectively President Trump has decided that any sort of military activity is not the way to get victory. Instead, they are going for economic pressure. Scott Bessent, the Treasury Secretary, last week said they've gone from Operation Epic Fury to Operation Economic Fury. And it is our understanding that later this week, the US will put a huge amount of sanctions, painful harmful sanctions, in their words, on Iran, trying to twist the screw there, because alongside the naval blockade, which is pushing up prices in Iran, the sanctions are also biting. And from President Trump's point of view, he thinks, well, at the moment, the Iranian government are certainly one thing, and that is they are resolved. They are willing to stand up and take the economic pain that's being inflicted by the blockade in order to not back down from their red lines. And President Trump thinks turning up the pressure from that point of view might bring them to the table. The key thing is, though, you look at other countries that have been dealt with pretty painful sanctions. Russia, a key example when it comes to the war in Ukraine. Despite those sanctions really harming their economy, they are still pushing on and doing something. And then in regards to the Oman threat from the president, I think that this is quite a notable point. Oman has painted themselves as a facilitator in discussions. They were involved in negotiating that ceasefire earlier this year. But we're getting a sense in Washington that the White House think that Oman may be undermining the US position in the Middle East, or indeed, some sources claiming, working against American interests. And I wonder whether that's because the negotiations between the two countries is specifically about where precisely different ships will have to sail through the Strait of Hormuz. Will it be on the Iranian side or the Omani side? And perhaps there is a calculation now in Washington that if that deal is reached and agreed, it will do two things. Number one is give Iran legitimacy over their new fresh claim that the Strait of Hormuz is theirs and they should be allowed to decide what traffic goes through it. But then secondly as well, present a sense of legitimacy to other nations in the Gulf that, oh, this deal's been done, this hurdle's been cleared, now it's time for the US to get round the table and make a deal. So I think that's where that threat comes from. But as I say, it continues to push along this attempt from President Trump to really tighten the screw on Iran, and now pressuring Oman to perhaps not reach a deal on that front either.
0: Dr. Benjamin Rad from the University of California, Los Angeles, believes Oman should not take seriously President Trump's bombing threat.
4: I think this is an example of the bluster we've seen repeatedly from the president over the last few months since the war began. You can sense President Trump's frustration. He wants the war to end. He wants Iran to yield, to capitulate, as he says, to unconditionally surrender. And he's getting pressured from all sides. There's not just the domestic pressure here with midterm elections coming up and a relatively record disapproval rating, but there's also reports about shortage of U.S. defensive munitions and also the frustrations of sailors who are on these long deployments on the carriers that are in the Persian Gulf. So a combination of all these events has led President Trump really to, I think, lash out in the way that we're hearing rhetorically. But I wouldn't take it any more than rhetoric at this point.
0: President Trump's envoy and son-in-law, Jared Kushner, says there could soon be progress on efforts to disarm Hamas and dismantle its military infrastructure in Gaza. He says this could happen within 30 days, but would need the cooperation from both sides. He said hopefully it will include the removal of weapons and the filling in of tunnels. Mr. Kushner was in Israel, where he met Prime Minister Benjamin Netanyahu to press him to back a U.S. peace plan struck with Hamas. A Board of Peace official who attended the talks described the meeting as lengthy, in-depth, and very productive. The U.S.-led plan calls for Hamas to give up its weapons in stages, alongside an eventual Israeli withdrawal from Gaza and reconstruction of the territory. But Israel wants the complete disarmament of Hamas first, before agreeing to any troop withdrawal. A report quoting an Israeli official says there's now agreement that a U.S. general will help oversee the disarmament of the militant group. It marks a new attempt by the U.S. to satisfy Israel after Mr. Netanyahu, facing a tough re-election fight, publicly rejected Mr. Trump's plan aimed at ending the Gaza war. Mr. Kushner earlier met Hamas officials in Egypt. Reports say he pressed the group to provide verifiable evidence that it is giving up its weapons and to renounce any future role in governing Gaza. But Hamas says it won't disarm while Israeli forces remain in Gaza.
5: مقاومت یک ابزار مؤثر و محکم داره سلاح خشن مقاومت خشن جز از مقاومت کلی هر جامعه در جهان و در تاریخ تحت اشغال قرار دارند تا زمانی که نیروی اشغالگر وجود دارد مقاومت نیز وجود خواهد داشت و از همه ابزارها ممکن در رأس آنها سلاح استفاده خواهد کرد
0: Blake Sifton is covering this story for CNA from Tel Aviv. He explains why the Gaza peace plan has hit a deadlock.
6: In that rare meeting with Jared Kushner in Egypt, newly elected Hamas leader Khalil al-Haya is understood to have said that Hamas is committed to President Trump's Gaza disarmament plan, but they would only begin disarming when Israeli Prime Minister Benjamin Netanyahu publicly commits to this plan and to the phased withdrawal of Israeli forces from Gaza. But of course, Prime Minister Netanyahu has publicly rejected

0: And withdrawal. The two sides are very far apart, and these remain major obstacles. Many of Netanyahu's far-right coalition partners are completely opposed to any withdrawal from Gaza. They actually want Gaza to be resettled, and many voters in Israel are very distrustful of the idea that Hamas would actually disarm. And many of Netanyahu's opponents in the upcoming election have accused him of allowing the United States to impose this disarmament plan on Israel. And when it comes to the issue of Palestinian statehood, there is virtually no support for that at this stage amongst major parties in Israel. But one area where the U.S. is hoping to make progress is on the strikes in Gaza.
1: Ahead on Asia Now, Made in China is getting a makeover as Chinese brands move beyond low-cost goods to compete on the global stage and win over consumers at home. Plus, climate change threatens to wipe out crops around the world, so scientists believe the secrets to hardy agriculture may lie in the southernmost continent.

0: No coding skills? She built her own app anyway.
1: What I thought programmers could do, I could do it now.
0: How this couple saves up to 90% of what they earn while living on the road. Their restaurant was failing. Could social media save it? On Money Mind, Wednesday on CNA.
2: How do you feed billions of people as climate change accelerates?
3: Paddy rice cultivation is a major source of global methane emissions.
4: When production is disrupted, the impact is felt across the community.
5: Farmers say olives are a rare bright spot in stressed farmlands such as this one.
2: CNA correspondent explores the solutions that are taking root across the region. Feeding Asia's future. Wednesday on CNA.
6: The first thing in the morning as Asia wakes up to a new day. Get up to speed with major events shaping lives in the region and other parts of the world.
7: Putting things in perspective with eye-opening reports and expert analysis as a new era of global politics breeds power struggles and shifting alliances.
6: We get to the heart of the matter and take stock of the issues you're invested in with on-the-ground reports and wall-to-wall coverage. But viewing it all from a regional lens because we put Asia first.
2: China's rise started on the coast. Today is building its next growth pole thousands of kilometers inland.
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10: Prime Minister Lawrence Wong will be delivering his National Day rally speech at Institute of Technical Education headquarters on Sunday, 23rd August. 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He will proceed to deliver his English speech at 8 p.m. CNA will provide subtitles in English. 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
1: This chart shows whether Chinese consumers preferred local or foreign brands in 2021. 4 years on, the picture looks very different.
2: China's trajectory follows a very similar trajectory to Japan in the 1960s and the 1970s, as well as South Korea in the 1980s and 1990s. In those years, Japanese products like Toyota and Sony, they were considered bad quality in the United States. But by the end of the 1970s, the Japanese moved up the value chain. They became an innovative nation. The same thing happened with South Korea.
1: Beyond high-tech sectors, Chinese consumer goods, from bubble tea to toys, are making inroads around the world. The trend aligns with Beijing's goal of building globally competitive retail companies by 2030.
3: 国内的激烈竞争当中，其实就会锻炼我们这些很多优秀品牌的它的经营能力。这个我们发现在功能性的产品上，它的体现是最极致的。到另外一个让中国品牌在国际上影响力变大的一个时代的一个机遇，是中国政府从2024年开始扩大了对于海外几十个国家，尤其是发达国家的这种免签证入境游的这样的一个政策。这些游客买完东西之后，他还会在网上自发的去发布社交媒体的短视频和图片的内容，去进一步的分享自己的这种购物，那这样子的话，就可以使得中国品牌的影响力就不断的就得到传播了。
1: For years, Chinese consumers look overseas for quality and choice. Now, as Chinese brands gain global recognition, the flow is starting to reverse.
4: I heard about Songmon from Instagram, when we were researching what to shop in China. This was one of the brands that came up like as one of the good leather brands to buy handbags from.
5: Actually, why we're here is like because we really like the Chinese cars, Chinese brands of cars. Like this one was really nice to see. We like Huawei XPeng as well.
1: But success hasn't come equally across all sectors.
2: It's easier to accept a consumer electronic company that's made in China. But when it comes to things like handbags, people are fairly loyal to brands that they already know and consume. So it's going to be harder for that type of lifestyle brand.
1: Still, with competition intensifying at home, more Chinese brands are expected to look overseas, taking on their global rivals in search of new opportunities to survive and grow. Melody Chan, CNA, Shanghai and Shenzhen.
6: Extreme weather is reshaping how governments prepare for climate risks. An official British mapping agency is using drones and artificial intelligence to pinpoint areas most vulnerable to flooding, wildfires, and other climate hazards, helping planners and emergency services respond before disaster strikes.
7: Started engine. In the UK, Ordnance Survey uses drones to capture everything from new housing estates to changing terrain. The data is used to produce precise maps.
8: So the drone captures the imagery, we plot the mapping from that imagery, and that goes down to a 1 centimeter accuracy. What we're looking for would be new houses. We capture their boundaries, we capture the new roads, we capture the balancing ponds. It depends what region we're in as to how detailed our mapping goes.
7: The drones also spot hazards, including landslips and dense vegetation. That information feeds into maps used by emergency services and planners. And the maps also reflect the impact from climate change.
9: The way in which OS is monitoring climate change on UK landscapes varies depending on the climate change event that we're looking at. So we can cover everything from floods to heat waves to droughts to even snowstorms. But ultimately, it's not our job to predict what the weather's going to be or do anything with the weather information itself. We look at the impacts of the weather.
7: With hotter, drier summers, wildfire risk is growing. The mapping identifies vulnerable landscapes, helping crews prepare before fires break out.
9: In the moment, we can capture with our OS enhanced land cover data service all of the different areas of marshland, peatland, bogs, forests, grasslands to determine areas that are the most at risk. And then we can use that to inform the emergency services and local councils in the next coming weeks when we have this heat wave. Here are the areas that might need resources to be allocated towards them.
7: The same technology is also being used to tackle flooding. It maps low-lying ground, drainage networks, and critical infrastructure to help responders assess risks and reach people faster. Ordnance Survey says its database now contains around 600 million geographic features, updated some 30,000 times a day. The goal is simple: helping communities prepare for a future where extreme weather is becoming more common.
6: Climate change is piling pressure on agriculture, with scientists looking for new ways to make crops more resilient to extremes. They're turning to an unusual place and a rather hardy plant seeking answers. But their research could still take years before yielding a practical solution.
10: Could this plant from Antarctica help scientists unlock the genetic secrets to climate-resilient crops? Colobanthus quitensis is one of only two flowering plants that grow naturally in Antarctica. It has long attracted scientific interest because it can survive one of the planet's coldest and driest environments. Now, a team led by Chilean researchers has produced the most complete genetic map of the plant to date.
11: La utilidad de la planta es indirecta. 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
10: The study assembled all 40 chromosome-scale scaffolds that make up the plant's genetic blueprint under a project known as Polaric.
11: Estamos interesados en entender cuáles son los determinantes genéticos de la adaptación de esta planta a las condiciones extremas del territorio antártico. 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
10: Record heat and extensive drought have increased pressure on agriculture in many parts of the world. Scientists said they are now equipped to start assessing whether the plant's traits could be transferred to agriculture crops through genetic editing techniques. However, it can take years. Identifying individual genes is easier once a genome has been mapped. When that has been done, Castro said that scientists could need between 5 to 10 years to develop commercial applications.
6: That's Asia Now for this hour. Thanks for joining us. Don't forget headlines anytime at CNA.Asia and CNA 938 Radio. 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
6: The future of global shipping depends on cleaner fuels, and the race is on to develop them. But what if a fuel claiming to be green isn't?
7: They look the same, they smell the same.
6: In Singapore, scientists are searching for fuel fingerprints hidden at the atomic level.
7: The most important clue that we are looking for lies in the carbon.
6: Watch Breakthroughs on demand at cna.asia.

Back in the 80s, I was crowned the winner of three national beauty pageants, Miss Singapore International, Miss Singapore World, and Miss Singapore Globe. Right now, I run a corporate training academy where I teach etiquette classes. I'm sending a letter to my brother asking him to meet me there.

0: I think she will swear at me when she meet me there. I'm Eileen Tan. I've joined MediaCorp since 1988 Star Search. At that time, it was called SBC. Throughout these 38 years, I've played more than about 100 roles.
1: I'd like to find out a little bit more about how much my brother remembers of our childhood and our kind of life together.
2: Morning, Zoe.
3: Morning.
2: So we have something for you.
4: Oh. What's this? Oh. Easy link. So what? Me what? Meet me there. Who's that?
2: Eileen Tan.
4: Oh, is it? Is that her signature?
5: She looks very shocked because I didn't sign my Chinese name, I signed my English name. She seldom see my signature in English.
1: My brother was a member of parliament from 2006 to 2020, and I think people remember him as a very fit politician because he participated and still participating in a lot of the Ironman competition as well as triathlons.
6: Come on. Nice one there, nice

0: One. All the way. Good push. Almost there. Great job.
1: I train 7 days a week.
2: I've been doing high rocks about 2 years. I just went to World Championships and then I'm training for some of the races in China.
3: Sir Lee left you this note.
2: Yeah, my sister. Okay. Luck, meet me there. That's how she calls me, yeah. Meet her somewhere. I hope there's a clue. But then with this EasyLink card, I'm supposed to leave my car behind and then go take a train. Oh, wow. There's so many places meaningful to both of us. I need to try to telepathy my sister to find out where she is.
4: Okay, I will find you, sister. Now I have to go and take public transport. Not say I don't know how, but I'm just not familiar. When I joined this entertainment industry, I don't have a car. Uh-huh. I was taking buses.
5: One North Station. Where is One North Station?
4: Cham la, we hiao la.
6: Very funny. Zoe is known to the public as Ah Jie, and also the queen of Singapore showbiz.
7: 阿姐郑慧宇是2004年首位被封为超级红星的代表人物，郑慧宇。Being
6: a queen is never easy because there are so many eyes on you.
8: 郑慧宇.
6: And I think she did it quite well.
2: I plan to go to our first childhood home, which is in the Upper Serangoon area, Lowland Road. There's a going by train for 34 minutes, so I have to go to Bishan Station first. If it's a place where we both have memories, then it will be our growing up years and the places we lived in together.
9: Right now, we are close, but mostly in spirit. We support each other morally, and also we have to look after my dad. Other than that, we do not text to say, how are you? I'm fine, thank you, have a nice day.

0: Shop is open.
1: What is this place? Really? Wow.
0: I take a picture of my old house. It's where I live. At 0 years old to about 10 or 11, then we stay up there. Then here was a provision shop. There were like big drains. Especially when raining, we'll just go into the longkang and play.
1: I would say that that part of my life, my childhood, was when my brother and myself were the closest.
0: Shirley is 3 years older than me. One thing about Shirley is that whenever she goes out, goes somewhere, she will bring me along and she'll make sure that I'm involved. She makes sure so I have a chance to also pick up some skills so that I can play together with her friends and whoever is in the neighborhood. Just making sure that I don't feel left out.
1: Oh, my brother is the introvert and very, very guai one. So if we go to this place to play in the drain and he will follow us, then sometimes people bully him, then I'll protect him.
0: We are very humble beginnings and very low-income family. My mom is a seamstress. My dad works in a crocodile farm. Because at that time, you do not know what is poor, not poor. You just enjoy what you have. Nobody is sight. No, I don't think she's there. Yeah, it's not the right place.
1: I feel that by choosing that as the

0: first place, right, to me, it shows that he really treasures our childhood days, the place that we grew up. Nice to know that. Be nice if only we could turn back the clock, yeah.
1: If you could turn back the time, what would you have wanted to do?
0: Maybe try to keep that bond for as long as possible.
2: As early as not here. Close by is Long Yu Lian, which is our second home. Yeah, we will go there. It's not too far. Okay, the walk, huh?
3: A67, Ken. Come, let's go. Hey, I didn't tap.
4: Tanja. 我觉得工作以外，我跟他接触最多的地方，也是我们慢慢熟络起来的地方。
3: I come into you. I will find you.
5: You look more excited than me, like confident to find me, right? Her expression.
3: She's home lah.
0: I can smell Joyce.
6: Hello, boy. Don't lie to
7: me.
6: I'll come to you. I don't believe you. She's not okay. Sister! She's not okay?
7: She's not okay.
6: You're not okay.
5: This is so funny.
6: We play mahjong here. And the husband was very nice. Always cooked very nice food for us sometimes.
5: Oh, that carpet she gave me one. The carpet on that mahjong table.
6: Sister, you cannot hide, ah?
5: I have no more privacy. My house exposed. I have to move house.
6: Disappointed. I'm so confident I can find her on the first location. Because I come here quite often. Yeah, I think it's the mahjong will bring us together also.
5: Don't tell so many secrets. Because it's not a nice image. Play mahjong leh. It's like encouraging people to gamble. Oh, cut.
4: 那我打麻将你可以认识一个人品的，人家所谓的牌品，他牌品非常好，很潇洒，就是像他人这样了，输 OK， 赢钱 OK， 很 chill 的，因为我们工作其实都是在荧幕上，所以出去的话其实会也没有自己的舒适感。然后我很感谢他，就是邀请我们去他家，就是在一个小空间，大家一起就是当成是一个。 互动吧.
5: When I pick a friend to come to my house and all that, they are mostly the people that I trust. Their trust develops as the years go by. But then when we were young, the time we were so busy, we didn't have the time to get together. It's only really recent last 10 years that we are closer.
4: 然后我也从这段时间慢慢地去了解到他，去看他是一个很贴心的人，还挺敬老尊贤的。 所以他会常常到我家来找我妈妈买东西给我妈妈吃这些了，就是慢慢的感受到他的真诚，他很喜欢小孩子，他也挺疼我的孩子的，所以我家人对他是挺舒服的啦。所以有时候我们出国，他跟着来，我觉得 OK 啊，孩子他们都跟他很熟络。So
8: now she's not here. Where would you go next?
6: Don't tell me yet.

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1: No coding skills? 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
1: 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On Money Mind, Wednesday on CNA.
3: How do you feed billions of people as climate change accelerates?
4: Paddy rice cultivation is a major source of global methane emissions.
5: When production is disrupted, the impact is felt across the community.
6: Farmers say olives are a rare bright spot in stressed farmlands such as this one.
3: CNA correspondent explores the solutions that are taking root across the region. 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Wednesday on CNA.
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0: China's rise started on the coast. 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

Sorry 啊 ，We all have to under the sun。我可以跟你借雨伞吗？因为我很怕晒。找到他打他屁股了，这么晒。They say Mediacorp have a very good 炒粿条。You know why or not? Because a lot of harm. Stupid joke. If I find her here, she will scold me why it takes so long. She's under the hot sun. Now I will say, why don't you just stay at home and wait for me? We had great memories there.

0: fourth floor. Last time don't have lift, so I was always walking up and down. What's this one?
1: Wow, our old house.
2: Lorong Liu Lian.
3: The Lorong Liu Lian HDB flat was the first house that my parents bought. What impressed me most was the toilet. It's a flushing system. Unlike the old toilets that was through the bucket truck.
1: So he says that the first time he used the flushing toilet. He stayed in the toilet for 2 hours because he said it was a luxury. So funny.
0: She's not here, but I'm very happy to see. Looking for all the things that I used to play. I spent a lot of time on the stairs. Jump. Jump. We stay here 15 years, and then me and my sister grew up here.
1: So this is a place where we came of age and made a lot of the important decisions.
3: I make a decision together with Sally to choose Victoria School as a first choice. I actually chose other schools other than VS as a first choice. But my sister told me that you should be more ambitious. I managed to get into VS, which was one of the best decisions for my education because I learned leadership in VS and I was given a lot of opportunity for sports.
1: Being not so educated, my parents were not able to advise, okay, which is the best course to go to or which is the best school to go to.
3: Sally is the one who constantly remind me to do well in my work, my studies, and to actually be able to be financially independent and survive on my own.
1: I remember my parents was always consciously, every day talking about money. So that was the biggest worry. So I set a goal for myself and said, I have to work very hard to at least get a place in uni. Then I can find a good job and then I can give my family a comfortable life. I guess it's also because I'm the eldest, I feel that this is kind of my responsibility.
0: She's not here, so go to Toa Payoh. There's a direct bus.

0: This is the original entrance. They used to have a huge satellite here. And there's a small little car park, which is where I came to submit my application form for my star search.
1: Oh, how can I check at the court?
0: Very hot. Very hot.
1: So hot. Poor thing.
0: She's not here. Uh-oh. So how? I'm so disappointed.
1: Wow, 现在都已经围起来，什么电视台没有了？我怎么可能在那边那么热？<laughs>
0: We have shared so many memories over this place. You know, this is like our second home. For her and me, almost like spends half of our life in this place. When I started Star Search, our training center is actually right behind this stretch of building where I met Eileen.
1: Star Search in 1988 was to scout for talent who knows and love to act.
0: I get selected to be semi-final, then final. After the final, I think I noticed Eileen. 12 of us spent at least a month going classes, dancing, singing, lessons all together.
2: 我印象深刻是她很会唱歌啊，她歌声很好听。
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0: 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And we all wear our swimming clothes, right? We all go to the pool and film, right? That day, wow, Eileen's body was so sexy. Woohoo!
1: 不如让我代替她吧。你？导演，我是不会游泳的。When I first came into SBC, I didn't know SBC was so conservative. 刘琦啊，慧玉都是模特。 入行的嘛，所以他们的思维是比较开放。那我本身也是音效生嘛，所以我的思维也是比较开放。所以我们其实三个啊进来的时候啊，是做了很多的突破性的，就好像接吻戏也好啊，很多时候他们都是借位的。可是我们这班人进来的时候，我们觉得为什么要借位，要真实一点？我觉得我们三个都很敢演的。<laughs>
0: So it's lots of memory, you know. We spend all the time here working, day and night, day and night. I thought you are here, sister. Where are you? Where are you?
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2: Singapore, you've heard of it.
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4: So I welcome you to Little India. 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
5: Sunita's wetland is like a hidden gem, man. 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
0: 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It's vertical. It's wired.
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0: Yeah, attendee. My bro la, I encourage him, I'll take photo. Wow, look very pretty eh. Yeah, he's an MP. A very good colleague.
1: Went into politics in 2006.
0: So, I told Sir Lee that I intend to stand for election the day before I went public to be introduced as a candidate for PAP. I don't want them to only read about it in newspaper, especially Sir Lee.
2: Especially me, huh? Maybe he thinks I'll be disappointed if I hear from others or read the paper.
0: She said, oh, okay. Good, almost like non-event.
2: Very proud. Yeah, I'm very, very proud of him. Yeah. He's the pride of our family.
3: Good evening, ladies and gentlemen. I'm Teo Sir Lak, new candidate for Pasir Ris Punggol GRC.
2: So at the rally, right, I'll try to clap as loud as I can. Yeah, to cheer him on and to support him.
0: Yeah, yeah, the crowd recognize her. If you see a few people like pointing and crowding around her, you know that she's in that location.
2: Okay, so the thing is that I know he knows I was there, but he doesn't look at me. That time, I felt a little bit disappointed that, hey, how come I come and support you? You also didn't acknowledge me.
0: I'll try not to look at her because looking at her, making my speech, I'll be very nervous. Your own sister, then you sort of raise the expectation.
2: I thought maybe you are a bit shy to let people know that I'm your sister. But then now, after I hear what he says, surprise, surprise.
1: She's my elder sister, and I grew up looking up to her. You put a lot of pressure to not let her down.

0: No van a home, I think.
1: We moved to that house in the early 90s. I just started university. Currently, my dad stays there, and me and Sally visits my dad every week.
2: So Toa Payoh is our last family home. I bought it when I was working. I had my first job as external auditor. Then I moved into tourism industry. But I had a very, very short stint in insurance when I managed to save enough to buy this property. I paid mainly in cash.
1: She showed what financial independence is, showed that it is possible to do so, as long as you're willing to work hard.
2: I remember the day when I got the keys, went to the house, and so happy that finally we all have a bigger house to stay.
0: I'm proud of her that it's her first property. And for someone so young that can achieve this, I think it's amazing. And she bought this not for her own investment, but she bought this for all of us to have a room. And especially for me being grown up, and then for herself. I think that's outstanding.
2: I didn't know that he knows this part of it because I didn't say to anyone except my parents. And surprised that, wow, did they strike lottery, lor? So many compliments.
0: 5-room flat and point block. I think there was a lot of joy that we are moving into a bigger house.
2: I think we drifted apart when I started working, so I had to fly around a lot. And the moment he started working, he was stationed overseas.
0: As working adults, I feel that the closeness is unspoken. And I feel that that is the bond that we have today. And it's not just by words, it's actually by action. For example, I think Sally shares so much load in taking care of my dad. And I realized that as a sister, she takes care of me in that quiet way. And I never doubted her love for all of us. Never doubted.
2: Nice to know. Yeah, that I still have that little space in his heart. Basically, you have dug out everything that I never knew all these years from him. Because all these are not spoken all these years. I think if there isn't this program, I will also never know. I'm touched. I'm touched.
0: It's quite nice to bring me back to all these places. I think it brings me pleasure to look for her.
3: So you're
0: not tired yet? Well, I'm an Ironman athlete, no. If I say I'm tired, all my Ironman friends is like, hey, bro, hey, high rock some more. Like, I cannot let my Ironman friends and high rock friends down.
4: Now we're heading to the former World Trade Center, now renamed as Harbourfront Center. But I'm not sure whether it's still existing. It's almost 40 years ago.
5: Harbourfront? What memory we have there?
4: Maybe you also cannot remember, sister.
5: I cannot.
4: Oh no. She's not here, okay. This is where we held our first Star Search competition finals.
6: 欢迎各位嘉宾光临世界贸易中心大礼堂。 1988年才华横溢初新秀现在开始。
7: 编号5郑慧玉。 编号7陈丽珍。
5: So funny. I'm surprised because Harbourfront, by then, it wasn't like that at all, I'm sure. I really cannot remember. I'm so sorry, my sister. You're right, I forgot.
7: 获得这个奖项的到底是哪一位新秀呢? 他就是编号7陈丽珍。
5: I never thought of winning, I just thought of pulling through. And that's why I was shocked when they announced that I was the first runner-up.
4: It's a Singapore first talent search for this entertainment industry. was like a big event, big competition over that time with very attractive prices as well.
7: 谁是今天晚上十万元冠军得主，好不好？冠军就是，就是五号郑慧玉。
4: I don't know what made me want the competition, but wanted to want the competition is one of my goals at that time. It's a beautiful memory that I had.
2: 八九十年代的时候，就是我们本地人看电视剧是一个生活的一个习惯。我觉得在那段时间，我们的本地的电视剧是算是很辉煌的时代，大家都很爱。都追看我们的电视剧，即使你在街上的时候，在碰到你的时候，他会想追看说结局是什么，他们也想知道。我们刚好赶到那个时代，当然是一件很开心的事情，因为我们的每个作品都得到很大的回响。
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4: That time, a lot of Malay Indian they learn Chinese watching our show. Then they see you, they start talking to you in Chinese. We say that thank you of all your performance that we learning Chinese through your drama. So yeah.That was something really nice.
0: So now, where do you want to go next?
4: Wow! Can I sit somewhere cooling to think? I really have no idea. Really run out of idea. I got no clue. Eh.
3: No coding skills? She built her own app anyway.
6: What I thought programmers could do, I could do it now.
3: How this couple saves up to 90% of what they earn while living on the road. Their restaurant was failing. Could social media save it? 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
8: Paddy rice cultivation is a major source of global methane emissions.
9: When production is disrupted, the impact is felt across the community.
10: Farmers say olives are a rare bright spot in stressed farmlands such as this one.
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3: Can Chongqing and Chengdu become China's next growth engines?
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3: Insight Thursday on CNA. Prime Minister Lawrence Wong will be delivering his National Day rally speech at Institute of Technical Education headquarters on Sunday, 23rd August. The speech will be telecast live.At 6:45 p.m., Mr. Wong will be speaking in Malay, then in Mandarin. He will proceed to deliver his English speech at 8 p.m. CNA will provide subtitles in English. You can also watch the rally online. Hear the coverage live on CNA 938.

0: This is my JC, also my sister's JC, so I also take after her. When I enter the JC, I hear a lot about her. My own sister. I hear her name is always mentioned by teachers. She's already quite prominent at the time. And when I enter NTU, it's the same thing. You hear a lot about her. Yeah, so put a bit of pressure. Like you have to live up to some kind of expectation. Her presence is everywhere.
1: We both took accountancy and both our first job was external auditor. I guess he chose the school and the faculty partially because of my influence. As a student, Salah was very, very, very smart. He doesn't have to study, but his results are always very good. I have to mark, I have to study very hard just to score a little bit more, so I'm the slower one.
0: Salah is very smart and she uses her intelligence to create a path for herself.
1: So what attracted me to join a pageant was not so much of the glamour or the glitz, it was more the money. Back then, I could really win a lot from pageants. My first pageant, I won 5,000 Sing, which was a lot, and which actually paid for the rest of my tuition fees in uni. For the second pageant, I won more. I wanted to do a master's, but my brother was also studying for his first degree. So I also passed it over to my mum to help with the family.
0: At some point in my university, the loans and the CPF from my dad sort of run out. And Celie was the one who actually put the finances together and helped me get through the final stage. Because of that, I'm always appreciative. I don't see her anywhere. Wow, my strategy didn't work. Yeah, not so smart. She's smarter than me, that's why I cannot find her. I know that Sally always dragged me to the library so that, you know, get me to read, get me to learn. So we are going to Toa Payoh Library.
2: I've been searching for you for almost 5 hours. I never take so many bus in Singapore before. And train, thank you. So luckily, you didn't go cycling and hiking with me. Not how go jungle inside and look for you. Cannot find you then, that's it, sister. Don't friend me anymore.

0: she'll look for me at the hot yoga because she thought I would be attending the class because there's a class about 5:30.
1: Hello!
2: 好久不见了，很久没有来。他在哪里啊？啊？Eileen丹。哎，应该在上课吧？在上课哈。
1: I found you.
3: Okay, so Sally, where are we now?
4: Toa Payoh Central Library. See whether he remembers

coming with me here when we were young, because we came here very, very often when we were still in primary school. For me, every time the two of us come here, it's like an outing. So to me, it's like going to the amusement park.

0: I believe she is at the library. It's because following her to a library was what she considered a healthier sibling habit to have.
1: Because we are very poor, we can't afford to buy books. We both love to read. So it's a nice place where we can, you know, read all we want. It's like a luxury. This is a very important part of my life because this is the time where I spend the most time with him.
2: Let me see my heartbeat. Yeah, over 100. Palpitation.

0: 所以做瑜伽的时候就剩下我们两个人，就有时候瑜伽完的时候我们讲坐那边聊天聊聊聊，但是我觉得那个时间是有增长那个彼此的一个有新的升华。
1: Actually I asked her to try the really hot yoga. It's just to detox and sweat it out. In our acting lifestyle, we have a lot of stress. So I think sometimes we need certain places to clear our minds.
2: We are no longer very young, but we have to maintain ourselves well enough. Like, you know, we are still in a limelight.
1: In these industries, yes, of course, people look at you at your outlook, yeah. But at the same time, we must also grow old gracefully.
2: How many are like?
1: She thought she found me. This is really funny.
2: Oh no, I really 躺平耶, I really don't know where is she.
0: 其实真的是到了 Millennial World， 我真的是就已经差不多哈，我真的没有想到了，真的没有了，真的没有了，没有了。所以我最后我觉得这个地方我们一起拍戏，对我们来说啦，其实意义蛮深大的。
1: Come on, can she find me or not? I don't know whether this is suffering for her, but I feel very excited.
3: That's either the Toa Payoh Cinema or Toa Payoh Library.
4: Cinema? Why cinema?
3: It's a cinema last time. The Toa Payoh Cinema is here.
4: Yeah, I couldn't keep eye contact. Because we don't really like sit down together and then say things about each other. So it's like, paisei, very awkward. Yeah.So today, everything you do, I watched on the monitor.
3: Oh, okay.
4: So I saw all the footages.
5: What was the most surprising thing you heard him say today?
4: That look up to me.
3: How not to look up when she topped her class like primary school, primary 1 to primary 6 every year, take academic prize, so you definitely aspire.
4: Okay. 很好
3: Yeah, so surprising thing to me today that whatever I say is new to her. Because a traditional Chinese family, it's not common for us to express ourselves. Yeah, so I guess wait until so many years. All like 60 plus. And then come and have this pleasant surprise.
4: I didn't know because I don't think I did many things right.So, how can somebody who doesn't do many things right be role model?
3: No, I think Sally underestimate herself. She lead by action. So, the action inspires and encourages.
6: Do you want to hear more of this kind of things from your brother?
4: Oh, it'd be nice.
3: I'll say that if anything need to be expressed, I want to tell Sally that proud of her. The family is also proud of her. If there's someone that breaks ceilings,at the very beginning is her because she broke all ceilings. So now I say, oh.

0: 감사합니다.
1: She very good in control and self-control steady. I would say that the unspoken bond is deep. It's always there. You don't express that all the time.
0: Because we grew up not being very expressive with each other. I didn't think he was going to say so much. So it's nice to hear after all these years.
2: Beijing Station. 1, 2.
3: The sky really turned dark, you know?
4: Okay, not so bad, not so bad. It's not that dark.
3: It's 7 o'clock. Yeah, you see? The lights all came out already. Look at the lamp. Oh, sister, can you find me? What the hell?
4: I chose to find her in Maxwell because the latest project that we worked together, the main location at this place, we have a lot of memories there, we have a lot of crazy scenes, and we have spent a lot of day there. So please be there.

0: I found her.
1: Tom, Tom! No, I do the last rough guess because I suspect here.
0: Yeah.
1: I told them actually I think maybe here. But they say on memory. I go to your house first thing. I went to your house, don't have. Then I'll tell Bindo like, what's our way? Portrait Centre, you know? Well, we start search, ma. Then how we started. Then maybe it's Yugang. Then we went there. Then I said, Tamla, I really had no memories. I'm so sorry, sister. I let you wait. I also don't know where are you, no?
2: Then how at the end you find, you think of here?
1: Last choice, where? I said, tell Zhao Bo won't come here and wait for me for under the hot sun. True enough, you come here and wait.
2: No, sorry, sister. I went downstairs. Downstairs got aircon. Inside the room got aircon.
1: Well, you wait until morning. I'll tell them.
2: I'm very happy. I was sitting there. I said, oh, is she coming or not? Can I call her and tell her? There are a lot of things that we did here together last year in October for that Kid You Not, that show. Yeah. As you know how old we are now, so I don't know when we'll have another chance to be working together.
1: Yeah, yes. And I'm very happy that my co-star is her also.
2: It came to me as a surprise because I never thought that I would do a lead again with her. And that's why I was very happy. Yeah, and excited about the whole thing. Yes.
3: 可能经过这么长时间，他就在同一部戏里面出现，我们两个一起演主角，从什么都不懂，到现在我们稍微懂懂，在同一部戏里面飙戏，对我们来说啦，其实意义蛮深大的。 Through this search for Eileen Tan, 我重新的去评估我对我们之间的友谊，可能更深一层的从他的角度去了解我，他从我的角度去了解我对他的友情，所以我觉得这个是一个挺好的节目，因为我们可以彼此这没有经意的里面去更了解对方，这样的一个节目让我们的互动变成更升华了，我觉得。
2: We will appreciate our friendship from now on, maybe really till old, and that we will grow old gracefully and really play mahjong all the time, so that to prevent dementia.
1: Our mahjong is just game.
2: No, prevent dementia.
1: Yeah, prevent dementia.
2: In case I will forget her one day.
1: You won't take care of you.
2: Okay, see? Yeah, that's why. The reason why I'm willing to do this show is because I know this is the only, maybe the last time that we can do such a wonderful show together. Meet me there, you know.
1: Hot bait.
4: Oh,
2: that's there, the
4: Toronto thing. But then you're supposed to look surprised, right? You didn't look surprised.
5: I look surprised, lah. My mouth open, lah.
6: In an all-new season of Meet Me There.
7: Bing!
2: Where are you?
8: Oh my God, where are you, girl?
2: Whoop, whoop, whoop!
6: Bernard! A killer cast.
9: Got my sister.
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17: 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Several estimates say Chinese factories now make more than 80% or even over 90% of high-strength rare earth magnets used in the world.
7: 能轻松吸起三罐可乐的珠宝小磁扣，你见过吗？
17: This is Yoki Shi. She's an insider of the Chinese rare earths industry and has worked closely with partners along the entire supply chain from mine to magnet. She has offered the rare chance of seeing exactly how magnets end up in my pocket. In my iPhone, of course.Dawa Magnet specializes in producing tiny magnets suitable for speakers, microphones, and other small components that fit into portable electronics, such as mobile phones or earbuds.
7: 那这个车间呢，就是磁铁的第一道生产工序，这里面全部是原材料。这个呢，就叫做纯铁，它大概占到60%-70%的一个比例。那这个材料呢，是铝铁硼的第二种元素，那它叫做硼铁。就是这一种，它在里面大概占到1%的比例。虽然硼铁和纯铁在里面的重量占比很高，但是它在里面的价值比是不高的，只占到30%-40%。在整个原材料里面最贵的还是这个元素，那就是叫做普铝，稀土的普铝 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
9: Right, so just in case you missed it.Earlier on, these were just little bits of metal, but after putting it in this machine, now it's all magnetized.
17: Just like that, this factory can churn out over 1,000 tons of rare earth magnets a year in a huge variety of bespoke shapes, which are then transported downstream to manufacturers. Because of the ready supply of such components, many electronic makers, be it for foreign or domestic brands,have located their manufacturing plants in Guangdong province. So what actually leaves China is probably a mobile phone or a pair of earbuds you pick up at your store that's made in China.

Sky Whisper, a celebration of whispered promises, interchangeable ring and pendant capturing fireworks in the sky. 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

0: is Asia Now.
1: It's 2 p.m. in Singapore and Hong Kong, 11:30 in New Delhi, and 1 o'clock in Jakarta. I'm Glenda Chong. At this hour, two students are dead after a shooting in the southern Philippines, the country's second school shooting in nearly 2 months. Hundreds of students have been evacuated to safety. A once-in-200-year rainstorm triggers severe floods and deadly landslides in South Korea, while monsoon rains in the Philippines submerge roads and homes in a matter of hours. U.S. President Donald Trump's decision to scale down joint drills with South Korea is drawing concern from key regional allies. Japan stresses security cooperation remains critical as Australia flags the threat posed by North Korea. Two students are dead following a school shooting in southern Philippines. One of the fatalities was the shooter himself, a ninth grade student from the same school. Officials confirm he had taken his own life by jumping from the fifth floor of the building after firing on a 10th grade student. Police say the shooter had brought a pistol and a rifle inside the campus of Ateneo de Zamboanga University in Mindanao. The Interior Secretary also confirmed that he had live-streamed the attack using body cam. Videos circulating online shows the barrel of a gun moving down a hallway. The account that live-streamed on Facebook has been disabled. Now, authorities are still looking into the motive as well as how the student was able to get hold of firearms. And this is the second school shooting in the Philippines since June.
2: It's a very, very sad day for one of us. The university is saddened for the incident that happened today here at our junior high school campus at the morning. As of now, we confirm that there are two fatalities.
1: The father of the alleged gunman has been relieved from his post as a customs officer. The customs chief says while the father may not have had knowledge of the shooting incident, he still needs to be investigated for possible negligence on handling his firearms. Heavy rain has triggered widespread flooding in the Philippine capital. Metro Manila was inundated by more than 200 millimetres of rain in just 5 hours. And that's equivalent to about 10 to 12 days of rainfall. The deluge submerged homes and roads as the southwest monsoon brought stormy weather across the northern island of Luzon. Roads were rendered impassable and rivers have reached critical levels. 3 weeks of intermittent monsoon rains have left at least 23 dead and affected some 5 million, including nearly 25,000 people who remain in government emergency shelters.
3: Bali po ang bahay po namin nasa gitna. Ngayon po ang tubig na po, bali na sa ano ni, ampas bubong na po. Second floor na lang po yung hindi naabot.
4: Gaano kabilis yung tubig doon?
3: Siguro po wala, ano po, bilis po talaga eh, biglaan lang po kasi. 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
5: Doon na banda, pababa na kasi yun. Mas malalim hanggang dito na kanina ng mga tao. Hanggang doon na yun sa dulo, sa may tulay.
1: Classes at all levels have been suspended in Metro Manila and 14 other provinces. Some government agencies have urged their staff to work from home. At least 50 cities and towns have declared a state of calamity. Now, reports say that last year's flood control corruption scandal has left key infrastructure projects unfinished, further straining the country's disaster response. Well, South Korea's Koje has been battered by a once-in-200-year rainstorm. More than 600 millimetres of rain fell on South Gyeongsang province yesterday, marking the highest daily rainfall since records began in 1972. Weather officials have compared the intensity and volume of the downpours to a typhoon after it triggered widespread flooding and a deadly landslide. The heavy rain has inundated homes, schools and businesses. Firefighters received more than 20 calls from residents stranded by the deluge. The Koje city government warned that the Mundong Reservoir is at high risk of overflowing. More than 100 residents have been evacuated. Vehicle and pedestrian traffic have been banned in affected areas. Bus services are also suspended, while power has been cut to more than 3,500 homes and businesses. At least one person was killed after days of torrential rain sent a wall of mud crashing into an apartment building yesterday, trapping residents inside. Two people were rescued. Emergency teams are searching for more survivors. The heavy rains mark a dramatic reversal after weeks of intense heat waves and drought. Thousands of people in Indonesia are waiting for aid on the island of Flores after Saturday's powerful quake. Aftershocks have been rattling the island since the 7.7 magnitude tremor. President Prabowo Subianto called for prayers for the victims of the quake yesterday, and he has ordered officials to ensure victims receive all the help they need. More than 1,800 military and police personnel have been deployed. They are supported by 10 aircraft and several vessels to distribute more than 100 metric tons of aid and supplies. Medical evacuations via helicopter were also underway. Now, authorities say the death toll stands at 68, with some 19,000 forced into temporary shelters. 4,500 homes have been damaged or destroyed. The provincial governor has declared a state of emergency to deal with the disaster.
0: Selain itu, Kementerian Kesehatan telah mengirimkan dua unit rumah sakit lapangan ke Ruteng, Kabupaten Manggarai, dan Kabupaten Nagakeo. 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
1: Rescue teams are continuing to search for victims, but say it's been a struggle reaching isolated communities as access roads have been damaged or blocked by landslides. Aid workers are slowly reaching the areas closest to the epicenter and have reported extensive damage.
6: Runtuh mulai dari atas sampai di bawah. 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Sudah tidak ada ingat semua anak, tidak ada harapan. Saya hanya berharap dengan Tuhan saja. Semoga saya punya anak sehat, biar rumah runtuh.
1: An Indonesian mother was forced to deliver her baby as the quake shook the island of Flores. Doctors used flashlights for the emergency procedure as the hospital lost power and parts of the operating room began to collapse.
7: Maria Florida Nogo Kellen's pregnancy was already risky and complicated before a 7.7 magnitude earthquake struck. As the hospital in Nagakeo, Indonesia shook, doctors went ahead with emergency surgery. Even as, Maria says, the room began to collapse around them. Doctors said had they delayed, Maria, now recovering in a tent, could have suffered a fatal seizure.
8: Apa, darurat sekali. Dan walaupun sementara goncangan, mereka, dokter itu tidak sampai menyelesaikan tugas. Saya rasa itu perjuangan yang luar biasa. 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
7: Doctors used flashlights to deliver the baby during intermittent power outages as the hospital near the quake's epicenter shook mercilessly.
9: Saya udah nggak punya banyak pilihan gitu. Saya jujur aja sih sebenarnya saya agak takut ya karena.
7: When the baby was born small, she says, and it was a breech delivery, she had to be very careful so that her legs and arms weren't broken. Her cervical spine and neck weren't injured.
9: Pada saat aku serahkan kepada neonati, pediatri, nggak berapa lama bayi menangis.
7: It was a difficult birth, and Maria hemorrhaged afterwards. Her fourth child was born 2 months early and weighed just under 3 pounds. Maria named her daughter Gempita, after the Indonesian word for earthquake. The quake and aftershocks damaged hundreds of hospitals and homes across the East Nusa Tenggara province, killing scores of people. In Ruteng, in the same province, more mothers and their newborns were crammed into a small maternity ward, while emergency cases were treated in a tent because of damage to the main wards. Maria says she's just grateful to be alive.
8: Saya sangat-sangat bersyukur sekali di tengah mereka meninggalkan mereka punya keluarga di rumah, tapi mereka tetap ada untuk tidak meninggalkan seperti saya yang saat itu. 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Sementara saya meninggalkan anak saya 3 orang di rumah seperti itu.
1: South Korean President Lee Jae-myung has reaffirmed that annual civil defense exercises held alongside joint military drills with the U.S. are defensive in nature and not intended to threaten North Korea. He reiterated a push to retake wartime operational control from the Washington, from Washington during his term.
10: 견고한 한미 동맹 또 자주적인 국방 역량 강화는 서로 필요 충분 조건입니다. 즉 동맹이 굳건해야 안보의 근간이 더 튼튼해질 것이고 또 우리 자신의 힘을 키워야 동맹으로서의 가치와 필요성도 더 커지게 됩니다.
1: A day earlier, U.S. President Donald Trump had instructed the Pentagon to substantially reduce the joint military exercises with South Korea. He called them inappropriate, while also citing his good ties with North Korean leader Kim Jong-un. And he said that Mr. Kim has since responded to his outreach for dialogue. Mr. Trump gave no further details on the North Korean leader's response, but he continued to criticize the cost of deploying U.S. troops in South Korea and Seoul's refusal to back his war plans against Iran.
11: When I called recently the president of South Korea, who I like, I think he's very nice, actually, but I called him, I said, would you like to give us a little hand? We don't need help with Iran, but if you'd like, give us a hand with Iran. He said, no, thanks. And I said, wait a minute, we have 39,000 soldiers over there guarding you from Kim Jong-un, your next-door neighbor. And you're not going to help us on a very easy military operation in Iran? That's strange. No, no, we'd rather not get involved. I say, well, why are we involved in helping you?
1: The Pentagon says it is actively working on executing the U.S. president's directive on the annual Uchi Freedom Shield exercise, which started yesterday. South Korea's Joint Chiefs of Staff earlier said the drills had proceeded as scheduled and will run as planned until August 27th. Well, Mr. Trump's order to scale down joint drills is also drawing reaction from key allies in the region. Japan says security cooperation with the U.S. and South Korea remains critical to regional peace and stability. Defense Minister Shinjiro Koizumi made the comments during talks in Canberra with his Australian counterpart. He says Japan is facing what he described as its most severe and complicated security environment since World War II. Australia has meanwhile reiterated concerns over North Korea's nuclear and missile programs. Defense Minister Richard Marles says Pyongyang remains responsible for many of the security challenges facing the region. The late Chinese Premier Zhu Rongji will be cremated in Beijing today. He died last week at the age of 98. Flags across the country are flying at half-mast. Security was tightened across the city, particularly around Tiananmen Square. The square lies along the route to the Baobaoshan Crematorium, where top leaders are typically cremated. The funeral is expected to follow established protocol, with top Communist Party and state leaders paying their final respects before the cremation. Mr. Zhu was one of the most consequential figures in China's economic transformation. He was China's vice premier from 1991 to 1998 and premier from 1998 to 2003. Known as China's economic czar, he led the country towards a market-based economy and subsequently its accession to the World Trade Organization. Those reforms helped lay the foundations for China's emergence as a global economic power. Your Asia Business Update is next, including China's most high-profile humanoid robot maker, Unitree, is set to list in Shanghai tomorrow. We'll track the price action in China's AI-related stocks ahead of its market launch. Plus, NVIDIA is expanding its role from chip supplier to infrastructure backer, and it pledges more than $100 billion to help build an open AI data center, increasingly using its financial muscle to fund the AI projects that will ultimately run its chips.

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1: From the corridors of power to the region's most remote corners, we'll break down the news driving some of the world's largest economies and explain why it matters.
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2: No coding skills? She built her own app anyway.
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13: They look the same, they smell the same.
12: In Singapore, scientists are searching for fuel fingerprints hidden at the atomic level.
13: The most important clue that we are looking for lies in the carbon.
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14: Check on business news now. Two of the world's biggest AI companies are joining forces to support the largest data center project announced so far. NVIDIA is providing a financial guarantee of more than $100 billion for the project in the US state of Ohio. OpenAI will lease the site for 20 years, while NVIDIA will exclusively provide its GPUs. NVIDIA is not forking out cash up front. Instead, it is guaranteeing part of the value of the data center if things go wrong. So this provides a financial safety net for other investors, helping the project get the massive financing it needs. But it also raises questions over so-called circular financing, when a tech supplier backs a customer, which then uses those funds to buy the supplier's products. NVIDIA CEO Jensen Huang said the deal is not circular financing. Instead, he said NVIDIA uses its scale and long-term visibility to secure the data center to host its compute. The company has recently been active in financing the AI build-out. It has invested in SK Hynix, OpenAI, and Anthropic. It also teamed up with Wall Street firms to raise $500 billion to help finance purchases of NVIDIA chips. Chinese robotics company Unitree is set to list in Shanghai tomorrow. It's the world's biggest humanoid robot maker by sales. And it's also the first general-purpose robotics company to go public in mainland China. Unitree robots have gained global attention for their skills in running and dancing. Investors are getting excited too. Its IPO was more than 8,000 times oversubscribed by retail investors. And that strong investor interest helped it raise more than $900 million at 150 yuan a share, or about $22.34. So this values the company at around $9 billion. It's floating 10% of the company and plans to use the proceeds to develop robot hardware and software, as well as launch new products. The listing comes at a time of heightened tech tensions between the US and China. US sales made up 13% of Unitree's revenue last year. The company flagged US tariffs and export controls as potential challenges to overseas growth. And ahead of that closely watched IPO, let's take a look at similar AI-related companies who have recently made their public debuts. CXMT, Zipu AI and Minimax all trading deep in the red, with the two Hong Kong-listed stocks down by more than 10% each. Tracking the main indices now, and we are seeing losses across the Greater China region amid some profit-taking after Monday's rally. Recent large and prospective mainland IPOs have also raised fears that new listings could siphon liquidity from existing shares. Well, the AI-driven boom may be gathering pace in China, but it has so far failed to lift the broader economy. Latest data show traditional engines of growth, such as manufacturing and consumer spending, continued to weaken in July. Industrial production eased for the first time in 3 months, massively missing estimates, even as output of electronic equipment soared almost 20%. A similar divide emerged in fixed asset investment, which overall saw a bigger than forecast decline in the first 7 months. Retail sales growth slowed, also missing estimates. The data underscores concerns about the health of the world's second biggest economy, where weak domestic demand is struggling to keep pace with industrial capacity. Factory output and exports tied to the AI boom has helped cushion weak consumption, but latest figures suggest that support may be thinning, adding to pressure on Beijing to step up support. And Dan Wang, China Director of Eurasia Group, explains why domestic spending in China remains sluggish.
15: The biggest constraint is still housing. We can see that housing prices and housing sales in most cities are still declining double digit. And it has been like this in the past 4 years. Comparing to the peak housing price in 2021, now different cities actually already saw 30% to 50% down in housing prices. And for Chinese households, 80% of their household wealth is in housing. So that has been a major constraint on their consumer spending and consumer confidence. But one positive side is that stock market is doing better. For some population in big cities in China, they're actually gaining some wealth from the stock market. But generally, people don't feel comfortable in splurging on cars or other large items unless there is a big program to boost the job market. I can't see the consumer market being turning around.
14: China's solar exports slipped for the third straight month in July after the country scrapped a tax incentive for exports. China is the world's largest solar manufacturer. It shipped 830,000 metric tons of cells and panels last month, down more than a fifth from a year earlier. And that's after exports reached a record high in March, when sellers rushed to front-load shipments before the export tax rebate was stopped. Now, the value of the country's solar exports was down 4% on year and just over $2.1 billion. Shipments to Southeast Asia, South Asia and Africa continued to grow, while its largest market, and that's Europe, slipped. AI optimism drove early session gains in Asian markets this morning, but stocks started to fall back. South Korean markets resuming trading after a one-day holiday. KOSPI opened higher, but now in the red. SK Hynix was up more than 6% in early trade following chip gains overnight on Wall Street, but has pared back as Samsung drops 2%. Now in the rest of Asia, more cautious trade, with Japan's Nikkei 225 and Singapore's STI both down more than 1%. And this following a down day on Wall Street over fading hopes for diplomatic progress in the US-Iran war and oil supply concerns. All three majors closed lower, with chipmaker gains overshadowed by oil supply worries. Now, we also saw long-term Treasury yields spike overnight to the highest level since 2007. And it's being driven by concerns over inflation and US government borrowing. But the AI spending spree is also becoming a factor for bond markets as the massive investment needed for the AI build-out is increasingly being financed with borrowed money. And earlier we spoke to John Sherman of Federated Hermes about how the AI infrastructure boom is adding another source of upward pressure on US bond yields.
16: The initial progress happened from the hyperscalers, had their own on-balance sheet cash flow generation, as I talked about, that was able to fund things. All of a sudden, you know, over the course of this year, you've seen this switch from hyperscalers funding it internally to have hyperscalers having to fund it from outside markets. And now other companies as well, of course, are going to need more debt. So the, you know, the ultimate decision or ultimate outcome of this is not going to be known for years, frankly. In the meantime, you know, that just like it's an arms race to develop their infrastructure, it's an arms race to some extent to access capital. And that'll continue to be challenging. It'll probably continue to be something of a stimulant to yields, at least in the near term. So initially it was funded by cash flow off the balance sheets of these, you know, large hyperscalers. It's gradually transitioning towards public market debt. And now we're getting into some of these kind of more private arrangements. That it ultimately makes sense, and it's going to be determined over the course of, you know, months, if years, if not months, frankly, before we know how this plays out. And it's not just demand from AI either. You've got to remember that we've got a huge deficit in the United States, unfortunately. So government, you know, demand for debt is massive as well. They generally tend to be financing at the shorter end of the curve, but that said, it's still additional debt requirements.
14: The expiration of the Memorandum of Understanding between U.S. and Iran has pushed oil prices back above $90 a barrel. Brent climbed more than 3% overnight and continues to rise in Asian trade. WTI now around $84 a barrel. Well, the world's biggest miner, BHP, has posted a better-than-expected full-year profit, with earnings jumping 30%. As strong commodity prices boosted its bottom line. BHP's underlying profit climbed to $13.2 billion for the year through June, beating analyst estimates. Strong copper prices were a major driver, while iron ore remained resilient despite China's property slowdown weighing on steel demand. The results reinforce BHP's push towards copper, which is increasingly in demand for electrification, data centers and AI infrastructure. New CEO Brendan Craig calls copper the engine driving BHP's growth. The miner forecasts global demand for copper to rise from around 34 million tonnes this year to 50 million by the year 2050. But expanding production will require heavy investments as output from BHP's aging Chilean mines is under pressure from declining grades. BHP shares rising following the upbeat earnings, the stock advancing more than 2.5% in the Australia exchange. And up ahead on Asia now, the US-Iran memorandum to negotiate an end to the war expires, with both countries ruling out an extension.
17: China's rise started on the coast. Today is building its next growth pole thousands of kilometers inland.
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17: Can Chongqing and Chengdu become China's next growth engines?
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Prime Minister Lawrence Wong will be delivering his National Day rally speech at Institute of Technical Education headquarters on Sunday, 23rd August. The speech will be telecast live at 6:45 p.m. Mr. Wong will be speaking in Malay, then in Mandarin. He will proceed to deliver his English speech at 8 p.m. CNA will provide subtitles in English. You can also watch the rally online. Hear the coverage live on CNA 938.

0: Updating this hour's top stories, two people are dead after a school shooting in southern Philippines, the second such incident in the country in nearly 2 months. Hundreds of students have been evacuated to safety. A once-in-200-year rainstorm triggers severe floods and deadly landslides in South Korea, while monsoon rains in the Philippines submerge roads and homes in a matter of hours. U.S. President Donald Trump's decision to scale down joint drills with South Korea is drawing concern from key regional allies. Japan stresses security cooperation remains critical as Australia flags the threat posed by North Korea. Myanmar's diplomatic blitz is taking its leader to Russia. Ming Online is in Moscow for his first trip since assuming a civilian government role in April. He arrived yesterday evening for the fifth stop of his diplomatic tour after visiting India, China, Laos and Thailand. He will meet Russian President Vladimir Putin and attend a business forum. The leaders last met in Moscow in September before Ming Online won Myanmar's phased elections that ended in January. Now, this is his seventh visit to Russia since the 2021 military coup. Both nations are under Western sanctions. Now, in his recent trips, the Myanmar leader emphasized that his country is open for business and on the path to progress, stability and democracy. Ming Online has also pledged to restore ties with ASEAN, but has dismissed its five-point consensus peace plan, saying it discriminates against Myanmar. Dr. Hunter Marston, director of the Southeast Asia Program at Lowy Institute, explains why ties between Russia and Myanmar matter.
1: This is not Min Aung Hlaing's first trip to Russia. He looks to Russia as a very important diplomatic and security partner in his arsenal. He visited Russia three times last year alone and has been to the country seven times since the 2021 military coup. So Russia plays an important role in providing the Myanmar military with weapons. It also plays a role in Myanmar's wider diplomatic networking to offset its reliance on China and also to shore up its network of partners in light of international isolation and targeted economic sanctions. We think that the two sides will be discussing closer defense ties as well as energy cooperation. Myanmar's military is on the offensive across the country, trying to retake territory it lost in the last couple of years of civil war. And Russia has also been slowing its own arms exports to Myanmar in light of its conflict in Ukraine. So I think Min Aung Hlaing will be seeing what kit is available to acquire from Russia to keep up the Myanmar military and Air Force's advantage over the resistance at home, and also to explore further energy cooperation to shore up Myanmar's flagging economy.
0: Two of Myanmar's opposing camps, the Ming Online administration and the opposition National Unity Government, are vying for international support and each working to drum up legitimacy and engage with the international community. Our Myanmar correspondent, Leong Wai-Kit, looks at the challenges each side is facing and how that impacts their efforts.
2: He's been going places, to countries where he's welcomed, of course. Since becoming president, Min Aung Hlaing has visited at least four countries, two of which are within ASEAN. His goals include securing deals to help Myanmar and gaining diplomatic recognition.

0: In some cases, his presence overseas is a matter that goes beyond legitimacy and credibility.
1: He is taking a risk when he travels. He certainly can be confident that when he travels to his close friends, to China, to Russia, to Belarus, he is safe to do so, because these are countries, in the case of Belarus and Russia, that are also subject to investigation by the International Criminal Court. And in the case of China, a country that has a very close association historically with the Myanmar military.
0: In late 2024, the International Criminal Court prosecutor sought an arrest warrant for Minaw Lin. This was based on allegations of crimes against humanity targeting the Rohingyas in Myanmar.
1: We actually don't know what has happened since then. It may well be that the arrest warrant has been issued. The court last year, 2025, decided that in the normal course, they would not make announcements of the issue of warrants. That at some stage they may announce it, but at the time that the warrant is issued, in the normal course, it would not be made public.
0: An ICC arrest warrant, if issued, means the court can depend on member states to make arrests. Within ASEAN, only Cambodia and Timor-Leste are parties to the Rome Statute. So, does that mean that Minaw Lin can still freely travel to most of ASEAN?
1: No. It's certainly true, unfortunately, that not many ASEAN member states are parties to the Rome Statute of the International Criminal Court. But universal jurisdiction still applies. For all states in the world have universal jurisdiction, and the expectation that they would take seriously their responsibilities under international law to prosecute persons suspected of those most serious international crimes.
0: Universal jurisdiction is a fundamental principle of international accountability. It applies to the most serious international crimes: war crimes, crimes against humanity, genocide. Under this principle, a state in the world may exercise jurisdiction through its national courts over these crimes. In 2019, a Rohingya rights group filed a universal jurisdiction case in Argentina related to genocide. In February last year, the Argentinian court issued an international arrest warrant for more than 20 Myanmar officials, including Minaw Lin.
1: In some instances, some countries consider that they have an obligation to prosecute a person who falls into these categories. And so if Minaw Lin went to some countries, he would be almost certain to be arrested and investigated. In other countries, it's a discretionary jurisdiction.
0: A Rohingya rights group had urged the Thai authorities to arrest Minaw Lin during his recent visit. Though Thailand, under universal jurisdiction, has the discretion to arrest Minaw Lin, Bangkok chose not to. For now, this means Minaw Lin can travel abroad as long as he avoids countries where he risks arrest. The bigger question is how many countries would welcome him, given that he is still widely blamed for Myanmar's ongoing crisis. Meanwhile, the opposition, National Unity Government, or NUG, has its limits too.
1: The NUG itself has been able to use Myanmar passports that were issued prior to 2021. But as those passports are expiring, countries are not accepting either the NUG or the military as being the formal government of Myanmar. And so neither NUG passports nor military-issued passports are being recognised, and that makes travel very difficult.
0: That could have a direct impact, especially since the NUG is also drumming up its own international support. Over the past 5 years, NUG's Foreign Minister Zin Ma Aung has travelled to the United States, Canada, Japan, South Korea and Timor-Leste, where she has met officials and represented Myanmar's opposition government. Within ASEAN, her engagements have so far been limited to online meetings and often held away from international spotlight.
2: NUG has consistently communicated and its readiness to meet ASEAN collectively and individually and through the ASEAN chair and ASEAN special envoy. The main difficulty is not the lack of willingness from us, from NUG. It is a political imbalance in how engagement is like being stretcher. Because, for example, the recent meetings it's happened in Thailand, Of course, the ASEAN envoy and ASEAN chair engage with us separately, but not the host country. They didn't accept us to be in person, so it's not equally treated.
0: As both the MeetOnline administration and the NUG vie for diplomatic attention globally, ASEAN remains at the center of the crisis in this region. The bloc has maintained its post-2021 coup stance by barring Myanmar's military from high-level ASEAN meetings while keeping open channels with all stakeholders, stressing that engagement with the Myanmar military does not mean recognition. The question is, how much longer can this position persist? Leong Wekit, CNA.
3: The much-celebrated U.S.-Iran interim ceasefire deal has expired, with both sides not planning to extend it. Iran is now threatening to go fully offensive if diplomacy fails. U.S. President Donald Trump voiced frustration over the Strait of Hormuz stalemate, telling Fox News Oman could be bombed if it got in the way. Turkish President Recep Tayyip Erdogan is urging him to continue talks with Iran. The MOU expired after the US and Iran failed to negotiate a final peace deal within 60 days. They have accused each other of violating the interim deal that was supposed to have paved the way for the Strait of Hormuz to reopen. But the strategic waterway remains in limbo, with ripple effects hitting global oil markets. President Trump insists the US has complete control over the strait. Iran rejects that, demanding Washington lift its naval blockade before Tehran agrees to reopen the passage. James Goodison is tracking the story for CNA. Now, he tells us more about Mr. Trump's decision to not extend the interim deal.
4: Well, some would say that it seems a bit desperate. We are in a situation at the moment where effectively President Trump has decided that any sort of military activity is not the way to get victory. Instead, they are going for economic pressure. Scott Bessent, the Treasury Secretary, last week said they've gone from Operation Epic Fury to Operation Economic Fury. And it is our understanding that later this week, the US will put a huge amount of sanctions, painful sanctions, in their words, on Iran, trying to twist the screw there, because alongside the naval blockade, which is pushing up prices in Iran, the sanctions are also biting. And from President Trump's point of view, he thinks, well, at the moment, the Iranian government are certainly one thing, and that is they are resolved. They are willing to stand up and take the economic pain that's being inflicted by the blockade in order to not back down from their red lines. And President Trump thinks turning up the pressure from that point of view might bring them to the table. The key thing is, though, you look at other countries that have been dealt with pretty painful sanctions. Russia are a key example when it comes to the war in Ukraine. Despite those sanctions really harming their economy, they are still pushing on and doing something. And then in regards to the Oman threat from the president, I think that this is quite a notable point. Oman has painted themselves as a facilitator in discussions. They were involved in negotiating that ceasefire earlier this year. But we're getting a sense in Washington that the White House think that Oman may be undermining the US position in the Middle East, or indeed, some sources claiming, working against American interests. And I wonder whether that's because the negotiations between the two countries is specifically about where precisely different ships will have to sail through the Strait of Hormuz. Will it be on the Iranian side or the Omani side? And perhaps there is a calculation now in Washington that if that deal is reached and agreed, it will do two things. Number one is give Iran legitimacy over their new fresh claim that the Strait of Hormuz is theirs and they should be allowed to decide what traffic goes through it. But then secondly as well, present a sense of legitimacy to other nations in the Gulf that, oh, this deal's been done, this hurdle's been cleared, now it's time for the US to get round the table and make a deal. So I think that's where that threat comes from. But as I say, it continues to push along this attempt from President Trump to really tighten the screw on Iran, and now pressuring Oman to perhaps not reach a deal on that front either.
3: Well, earlier we spoke to an expert who believes that Oman should not take President Trump's bombing threat seriously.
5: I think this is an example of the bluster we've seen repeatedly from the president over the last few months since the war began. You can sense President Trump's frustration. He wants the war to end. He wants Iran to yield, to capitulate, as he says, to unconditionally surrender. And he's getting pressured from all sides. There's not just the domestic pressure here with midterm elections coming up and a relatively record disapproval rating, but there's also reports about shortage of U.S. defensive munitions and also the frustrations of sailors who are on these long deployments on the carriers that are in the Persian Gulf. So, combination of all these events.

0: today, we can identify patterns and anomalies much faster. 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It gives us more space to do our work better.
1: 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And the result? 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
3: No coding skills? She built her own app anyway.
4: What I thought programmers could do, I could do it now.
3: How this couple saves up to 90% of what they earn while living on the road. Their restaurant was failing. Could social media save it? On Money Mind, Wednesday on CNA.
5: How do you feed billions of people as climate change accelerates?
6: Paddy rice cultivation is a major source of global methane emissions.
7: When production is disrupted, the impact is felt across the community.
8: Farmers say olives are a rare bright spot in stressed farmlands such as this one.
5: CNA correspondent explores the solutions that are taking root across the region. Feeding Asia's future. Wednesday on CNA.
9: For decades, China was known as the world's factory. Now, a growing number of Chinese companies are aiming for something more: global recognition. CNA's Melody Chan reports.
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11: So even just 10, 15 years ago, most Chinese considered the Made in China label and Chinese brands as cheap, bad quality products. 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
11: China's trajectory follows a very similar trajectory to Japan in the 1960s and the 1970s, as well as South Korea in the 1980s and 1990s. 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The same thing happened with South Korea.
10: Beyond high-tech sectors, Chinese consumer goods, from bubble tea to toys, are making inroads around the world. 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
4: It's easier to accept a consumer electronic company that's made in China. 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
1: Still, with competition intensifying at home, more Chinese brands are expected to look overseas, taking on their global rivals in search of new opportunities to survive and grow. Melody Chan, CNA, Shanghai and Shenzhen.
5: Extreme weather is reshaping how governments prepare for climate risks. An official British mapping agency is using drones and AI to pinpoint areas most vulnerable to climate hazards, helping planners and emergency services respond before disaster strikes.
6: Started engine. In the UK, Ordnance Survey uses drones to capture everything from new housing estates to changing terrain. The data is used to produce precise maps.
7: So the drone captures the imagery, we plot the mapping from that imagery, and that goes down to a 1 centimetre accuracy. What we're looking for would be new houses, we capture their boundaries, we capture the new roads, we capture the balancing ponds. It depends what region we're in as to how detailed our mapping goes.
6: The drones also spot hazards, including landslips and dense vegetation. That information feeds into maps used by emergency services and planners. And the maps also reflect the impact from climate change.
8: The way in which OS is monitoring climate change on UK landscapes varies depending on the climate change event that we're looking at. So we can cover everything from floods to heat waves to droughts to even snowstorms. But ultimately, it's not our job to predict what the weather's going to be or do anything with the weather information itself. We look at the impacts of the weather.
6: With hotter, drier summers, wildfire risk is growing. The mapping identifies vulnerable landscapes, helping crews prepare before fires break out.
8: In the moment, we can capture with our OS enhanced land cover data service all of the different areas of marshland, peatland, bogs, forests, grasslands to determine areas that are the most at risk. And then we can use that to inform the emergency services and local councils in the next coming weeks when we have this heat wave. Here are the areas that might need resources to be allocated towards them.
6: The same technology is also being used to tackle flooding. It maps low-lying ground, drainage networks, and critical infrastructure to help responders assess risks and reach people faster. Ordnance Survey says its database now contains around 600 million geographic features, updated some 30,000 times a day. The goal is simple: helping communities prepare for a future where extreme weather is becoming more common.
5: Climate change is piling pressure on agriculture, with scientists looking for new ways to make crops more resilient to extremes. And they're turning to an unusual place and a rather hardy plant seeking answers. But their research could still take years before yielding a practical solution.
1: Could this plant from Antarctica help scientists unlock the genetic secrets to climate-resilient crops? Colobanthus quitensis

0: is one of only two flowering plants that grow naturally in Antarctica. It has long attracted scientific interest because it can survive one of the planet's coldest and driest environments. Now, a team led by Chilean researchers has produced the most complete genetic map of the plant to date.
1: La utilidad de la planta es indirecta. 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
0: The study assembled all 40 chromosome-scale scaffolds that make up the plant's genetic blueprint under a project known as Polaric.
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0: Record heat and extensive drought have increased pressure on agriculture in many parts of the world. Scientists said they are now equipped to start assessing whether the plant's traits could be transferred to agriculture crops through genetic editing techniques. However, it can take years. Identifying individual genes is easier once a genome has been mapped. When that has been done, Castro said that scientists could need between 5 to 10 years to develop commercial applications.
2: And up ahead on Asia Now, we'll check the top stories, including hundreds of students evacuated in southern Philippines after a school shooting left two dead.
3: The weather, brought to you by Trafalgar.

0: Cruise through the heart of Budapest on the Danube and uncover a city that captivates day and night. Visit us at Natus Booth 4H32 to book.
1: Prime Minister Lawrence Wong will be delivering his National Day rally speech at Institute of Technical Education headquarters on Sunday, 23rd August. The speech will be telecast live at 6:45 p.m. Mr. Wong will be speaking in Malay, then in Mandarin. He will proceed to deliver his English speech at 8 p.m. CNA will provide subtitles in English. You can also watch the rally online. 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

0: It's 3 p.m. in Singapore and Hong Kong, 12:30 in New Delhi and 2 o'clock in Jakarta. I'm Glenda Chong. At this hour, two students are dead, including the gunman, after a school shooting in the southern Philippines. Authorities say the situation is under control. Japan stresses cooperation with the U.S. and South Korea as critical for regional stability, while Australia flags concern over Pyongyang's nuclear program, a day after Donald Trump scaled back drills and hailed ties with the North Korean leader. China mourns late Premier Zhu Rongji, who led the nation through its economic transformation to emerge as a global powerhouse. Two students are dead following a school shooting in southern Philippines. One of the fatalities was the shooter himself, a ninth grade student from the same school. Officials confirmed he had taken his own life after firing on a 10th grade student. Police say the shooter had brought a pistol and a rifle inside the campus of Ateneo de Zamboanga University in Mindanao. The Interior Secretary also confirmed that he had live-streamed the attack using body cam. Videos circulating online shows the barrel of a gun moving down a hallway. The account that live-streamed on Facebook has been disabled. Authorities are still looking into the motive as well as how the student was able to get hold of firearms. And this is the second school shooting in the Philippines since June.
1: It's a very, very sad day for one of us. The university is saddened for the incident that happened today here at our high school campus at the Mami. As of now, we confirm that there are two fatalities.
0: The father of the alleged gunman has been relieved from his post as a customs officer. The customs chief says while the father may not have had knowledge of the shooting incident, he still needs to be investigated for possible negligence on handling his firearms. Japan and Australia are raising concerns over regional security a day after Donald Trump scaled back drills and hailed personal ties with North Korean leader Kim Jong-un. Japanese Defense Minister Shinjiro Koizumi says the U.S. and South Korea are critical to stability as his nation faces what he calls its most severe and complex post-war environment. His Australian counterpart, Richard Marles, flagged Canberra's continued concern over Pyongyang's nuclear and missile programs. Mr. Koizumi is in Australia for defense talks, and the two sides have agreed to advance an enhanced arrangement that allows Japan to use Australian missile ranges over the next decade. The two ministers announced progress in information sharing, joint exercises, and trials for a prototype cutting-edge laser technology.
2: This project is not only the first co-development between Japan and Australia, but also the first case in which Japan's defense industrial technologies have attracted the interest of a foreign government and progressed to international co-development in the defense field.
3: We have never been more strategically aligned. There is no country with whom we have greater strategic alignment than Japan. And our engagement together is underpinned by complete trust.
0: South Korean President Lee Jae-myung has reaffirmed that annual civil defense exercises held alongside joint military drills with the U.S. are defensive in nature and not intended to threaten North Korea. He reiterated a push to retake wartime operational control from Washington during his term.
4: 견고한 한미동맹 또 자주적인 국방 역량 강화는 서로 필요 충분 조건입니다. 즉 동맹이 굳건해야 안보의 근간이 더 튼튼해질 것이고 또 우리 자신의 힘을 키워야 동맹으로서의 가치와 필요성도 더 커지게 됩니다.
0: A day earlier, U.S. President Donald Trump had instructed the Pentagon to substantially reduce the joint military exercises with South Korea. He called them inappropriate while citing his good ties with North Korean leader Kim Jong-un. He said that Mr. Kim has since responded to his outreach for dialogue. But Mr. Trump gave no further details on the North Korean leader's response. But he criticized the cost of deploying U.S. troops in South Korea and Seoul's refusal

0: to back his war plans against Iran. The Pentagon says that it is actively working on executing the US president's directive on the annual Uchi Freedom Shield exercise, which started yesterday. South Korea's Joint Chiefs of Staff earlier said the drills had proceeded as scheduled and will run as planned until the 27th of August. An incident involving a US Navy destroyer is raising fresh concerns over the mounting strain on service members deployed overseas. Scores of crew members aboard the USS Benfold were left adrift in the South China Sea for 4 days last month due to a power outage. The US Navy says that the ship was sailing with the George Washington Carrier Strike Group when it encountered issues with its generators. No one was injured, but the loss of electricity left the sailors without drinkable water, food, running toilets, and air conditioning. Another vessel, the USS Robert Smalls, helped to provide meals for the crew. The destroyer was eventually towed to Subic Bay in the Philippines, where power was restored 2 days later. Officials are investigating what caused the power failure. And the incident comes as the US Navy faces growing scrutiny over reports of low morale and mental health concerns aboard the USS Abraham Lincoln, which has been operating in the Middle East. That ship endured more than 200 days without a port call during operations against Iran. Analysts and Democratic lawmakers say the Navy is being stretched thin as the Trump administration expands military operations in both Latin America and the Middle East. Looking elsewhere now, the late Chinese Premier Zhu Rongji will be cremated in Beijing today. He died last week at the age of 98. Flags across the country are flying at half mast. Security was tightened across the city, particularly around Tiananmen Square. The square lies along the route to the Baobaoshan Crematorium, where top leaders are typically cremated. The funeral is expected to follow established protocol, with top Communist Party and state leaders paying their final respects before the cremation. Mr. Zhu was one of the most consequential figures in China's economic transformation. He was China's vice premier from 1991 to 1998 and premier from 1998 to 2003. Known as China's economic czar, he led the country towards a market-based economy and subsequently its accession to the World Trade Organization. Those reforms helped lay the foundations for China's emergence as a global economic power. Thousands of people in Indonesia are waiting for aid on the island of Flores after Saturday's powerful quake. Aftershocks have been rattling the island since the 7.7 magnitude tremor. President Prabowo Subianto called for prayers for the victims of the quake yesterday. He has ordered officials to ensure victims receive all the help needed. More than 1,800 military and police personnel have been deployed, and they are supported by 10 aircraft and several vessels to distribute more than 100 metric tons of aid and supplies. Medical evacuations via helicopter were also underway. Authorities say the death toll stands at 68, with some 19,000 forced into temporary shelters. 4,500 homes have been damaged or destroyed. The provincial governor has declared a state of emergency to deal with the disaster.
1: Selain itu, Kementerian Kesehatan telah mengirimkan dua unit rumah sakit lapangan ke Ruteng, Kabupaten Manggarai, dan Kabupaten Nagakeo. 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
0: Rescue teams are continuing to search for victims, but say it's been a struggle reaching isolated communities as access roads have been damaged or blocked by landslides. Aid workers are slowly reaching the areas closest to the epicenter and have reported extensive damage.
2: Runtuh mulai dari atas sampai di bawah. Saya tidak ingat semua anak-anak keluar. Begitu sholat subuh saya keluar dari rumah. Sudah tidak ada ingat semua anak, tidak ada harapan. Saya hanya berharap dengan Tuhan saja. Semoga saya punya anak sehat, biar rumah runtuh.
0: An Indonesian mother was forced to deliver her baby as the quake shook the island of Flores. And doctors used flashlights for the emergency procedure as the hospital lost power and parts of the operating room began to collapse.
3: Maria Florida Nogokelin's pregnancy was already risky and complicated before a 7.7 magnitude earthquake struck. As the hospital in Nagakeo, Indonesia shook, doctors went ahead with emergency surgery, even as, Maria says, the room began to collapse around them. Doctors said had they delayed, Maria, now recovering in a tent, could have suffered a fatal seizure.
2: Darurat sekali, dan walaupun sementara goncangan, mereka dokter itu tidak sampai menyelesaikan tugas. 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
3: Doctors used flashlights to deliver the baby during intermittent power outages as the hospital near the quake's epicenter shook mercilessly.
4: Saya udah nggak punya banyak pilihan gitu. Saya jujur aja sih sebenarnya saya agak takut ya karena.
3: When the baby was born small, she says, and it was a breech delivery, she had to be very careful so that her legs and arms weren't broken. Her cervical spine and neck weren't injured.
4: Pada saat aku serahkan kepada neonati, pediatri, nggak berapa lama bayi menangis.
3: It was a difficult birth, and Maria hemorrhaged afterwards. Her fourth child was born 2 months early and weighed just under 3 pounds. Maria named her daughter Gempita, after the Indonesian word for earthquake. The quake and aftershocks damaged hundreds of hospitals and homes across the East Nusa Tenggara province, killing scores of people. In Ruteng, in the same province, more mothers and their newborns were crammed into a small maternity ward, while emergency cases were treated in a tent because of damage to the main wards. Maria says she's just grateful to be alive.
2: Saya sangat-sangat bersyukur sekali di tengah mereka meninggalkan mereka punya keluarga di rumah, tapi mereka tetap ada untuk tidak meninggalkan seperti saya yang saat itu. 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Sementara saya meninggalkan anak saya 3 orang di rumah seperti itu.
0: Your Asia Business Update is next. NVIDIA is expanding its role from chip supplier to infrastructure backer, flexing its financial muscle to fund projects that will ultimately use its chips. And later, the race for South Korea's homegrown AI model narrows with 3 contenders left in the running. We'll tell you who's still standing after the break.
5: No coding skills? She built her own app anyway.
6: What I thought programmers could do, I could do it now.
5: How this couple saves up to 90% of what they earn while living on the road. Their restaurant was failing. Could social media save it? On Money Mind, Wednesday on CNA.
7: How do you feed billions of people as climate change accelerates?
8: Paddy rice cultivation is a major source of global methane emissions.
9: When production is disrupted, the impact is felt across the community.
10: Farmers say olives are a rare bright spot in stressed farmlands such as this one.
7: CNA correspondent explores the solutions that are taking root across the region. Feeding Asia's future. Wednesday on CNA.
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16: 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Get up to speed with major events shaping lives in the region and other parts of the world.
17: Putting things in perspective with eye-opening reports and expert analysis as a new era of global politics breeds power struggles and shifting alliances.
16: We get to the heart of the matter and take stock of the issues you're invested in with on-the-ground reports and wall-to-wall coverage. Viewing it all from a regional lens because we put Asia first.

0: Checking business news now. Two of the world's biggest AI companies are joining forces to support the largest data center project announced so far. NVIDIA is providing a financial guarantee of more than $100 billion for the project in the U.S. state of Ohio. OpenAI will lease the site for 20 years, while NVIDIA will exclusively provide its GPUs. NVIDIA is not forking out cash up front. Instead, it is guaranteeing part of the value of the data center if things go wrong. So this provides a financial safety net for other investors, helping the project get the massive financing it needs. But it also raises questions over so-called circular financing. And that's when a tech supplier backs a customer, which then uses those funds to buy the supplier's products. NVIDIA CEO Jensen Huang said the deal is not circular financing. Instead, he said NVIDIA uses its scale and long-term visibility to secure the data center to host its compute. The company has recently been active in financing the AI build-out. It has invested in SK Hynix, OpenAI, and Anthropic. It also teamed up with Wall Street firms to raise $500 billion to help finance purchases of NVIDIA chips. South Korea is narrowing the field in its high-stakes race to build a homegrown artificial intelligence model. LG AI Research, SK Telecom, and startup Upstage have advanced to the next stage, while Motive Technologies has been eliminated. The program aims to boost South Korea's technological autonomy and reduce reliance on foreign AI systems, particularly for critical infrastructure and cybersecurity. The three remaining teams will get greater access to funding, talent, and computing power, with government support rising to the equivalent of around 1,000 NVIDIA B200 GPUs. Two winners will be announced early next year. And the teams must open source key components of their models, ensuring that local companies and public agencies can readily adopt the technology. Chinese robotics company Unitree is set to list in Shanghai tomorrow. And it's the world's biggest humanoid robot maker by sales. It's also the first general-purpose robotics company to go public in mainland China. Unitree robots have gained global attention for their skills in running and dancing. Investors are getting excited too. Its IPO was more than 8,000 times oversubscribed by retail investors. And that strong investor interest helped it raise more than $900 million at 150 yuan a share, or about $22.34. This values the company at around $9 billion. Now, it's floating 10% of the company and plans to use the proceeds to develop robot hardware and software, as well as launch new products. The listing comes at a time of heightened tech tensions between the U.S. and China. U.S. sales made up 13% of Unitree's revenue last year. The company flagged U.S. tariffs and export controls as potential challenges to overseas growth. And ahead of that closely watched IPO, let's take a look at similar AI-related companies who have recently made their public debuts. Zipu AI leading losses down with more than 11%, while CXMT and Minimax recovering from deeper losses. Greater China indices also trading mixed, with Shanghai and Hang Seng back in the green. Recent large and prospective mainland IPOs have also raised fears that new listings could siphon liquidity from existing shares. Well, the AI-driven boom may be gathering pace in China, but it has so far failed to lift the broader economy. Latest data show traditional engines of growth, such as manufacturing and consumer spending, continued to weaken in July. Industrial production eased for the first time in 3 months, massively missing estimates, even as output of electronic equipment soared almost 20%. A similar divide emerged in fixed asset investment, which overall saw a bigger-than-forecast decline in the first 7 months. Retail sales growth slowed, also missing estimates. The data underscores concerns about the health of the world's second-biggest economy, where weak domestic demand is struggling to keep pace with industrial capacity. Factory output and exports tied to the AI boom has helped cushion weak consumption, but latest figures suggest that support may be thinning, adding to pressure on Beijing to step up support. China's solar exports slipped for the third straight month in July after the country scrapped a tax incentive for exports. China is the world's largest solar manufacturer. Now it shipped 830,000 metric tons of cells and panels last month, down more than a fifth from a year earlier. And that's after exports reached a record high in March, when sellers rushed to front-load shipments before the export tax rebate was halted. Now, the value of the country's solar exports was down 4% on year at just over $2.1 billion. Shipments to Southeast Asia, South Asia and Africa continue to grow, while its largest market, and that's Europe, slipped. AI optimism drove early session gains in Asia markets this morning, but stocks started to fall back. South Korean markets resuming trading after a one-day holiday. KOSPI opened higher, closed in the red. SK Hynix was up more than 6% in early trade following chip gains overnight on Wall Street, but has pared back as Samsung drops 2%. Now, in the rest of Asia, more cautious trade with Japan's Nikkei 225 and Singapore's STI both down more than 1% there. And this following a down day on Wall Street over fading hopes for diplomatic progress in the US-Iran war and oil supply concerns. All three majors closed lower with chipmaker gains overshadowed by oil supply worries. Well, we also saw long-term Treasury yields spike overnight to the highest level since 2007. And it's being driven by concerns over inflation and US government borrowing. But the AI spending spree is also becoming a factor for bond markets, as the massive investment needed for the AI build-out is increasingly being financed with borrowed money. Earlier, we spoke to John Sherman of Federated Hermes about how the AI infrastructure boom is adding another source of upward pressure on U.S. bond yields.
1: The initial progress happened from the hyperscalers, had their own on-balance sheet cash flow generation, as I talked about, that was able to fund things. All of a sudden, you know, over the course of this year, you've seen this switch from hyperscalers funding it internally to have hyperscalers having it funded from outside markets. And now other companies as well, of course, are going to need more debt. So the ultimate decision or ultimate outcome of this is not going to be known for years, frankly. In the meantime, that just like it's an arms race to develop their infrastructure, it's an arms race to some extent to access capital. And that'll continue to be challenging. It'll probably continue to be something of a stimulant to yields, at least in the near term. So initially it was funded by cash flow off the balance sheets of these, large hyperscalers. It's gradually transitioning towards public market debt. And now we're getting into some of these kind of private arrangements. That it ultimately makes sense, and it's going to be determined over the course of months, if years, if not months, frankly, before we know how this plays out. And it's not just demand from AI either. You've got to remember that we've got a huge deficit in the United States, unfortunately. So government, demand for debt is massive as well. They generally tend to be financing at the shorter end of the curve, but that said, it's still additional debt requirements.
0: Well, the expiration of the Memorandum of Understanding between the U.S. and Iran has pushed oil prices back above $90 a barrel. Brent climbed more than 3% overnight and continues to rise in Asian trade. WTI now around $84 a barrel. Well, the world's biggest miner, BHP, has posted a better-than-expected full-year profit, with earnings jumping 30% as strong commodity prices boosted its bottom line. BHP's underlying profit climbed to $13.2 billion for the year through June, beating analyst estimates. Strong copper prices were a major driver, while iron ore remained resilient despite China's property slowdown weighing on steel demand. The results reinforced BHP's push towards copper, which is increasingly in demand for electrification, data centers and AI infrastructure. New CEO Brandon Craig calls copper the engine driving BHP's growth. The miner forecasts global demand for copper to rise from around 34 million tons this year to 50 million by the year 2050. But expanding production will require heavy investments as output from BHP's aging Chilean mines is under pressure from declining grades. BHP shares rising following the upbeat earnings. The stock closed more than 2.5% higher in the Australia Exchange. And up ahead on Asia Now, the latest school shooting in Asia, this time in the Philippines, leaves two dead. I'll be speaking with an expert on the problem of access to weapons in the region. And as Myanmar's leader extends his diplomatic outreach, opposing factions in the country are vying for international support.
2: Right in a chaotic moment.
3: Midnight later tonight here in Thailand. It's too little too late.
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10: Updating this hour's top stories, Japan stresses cooperation with the US and South Korea as critical for regional stability, while Australia flags concern over Pyongyang's nuclear program a day after Donald Trump scaled back drills and hailed ties with the North Korean leader. China mourns late Premier Zhu Rongji, who led the nation through its economic transformation to emerge as a global powerhouse. Two students are dead, including the gunman, after a school shooting in southern Philippines. Authorities say the situation is under control. While school shootings are relatively rare in Asia, the Philippines has strict requirements for gun ownership, but has a thriving black market at the same time. So joining us for an insight is Rohan Gunaratnam, and he's Professor of Security Studies at Nanyang Technological University. Professor Rohan, thank you for joining us. These recent school shootings in Asia, we're talking about the ones, you know, today and early August and as well in Thailand, are they isolated incidents or are they warning signs of a broader emerging problem here?
11: Glenda, what we have witnessed is that it is a problem across the region, starting in Indonesia, starting in Malaysia, in the Philippines, Thailand, and also, of course, Singapore disrupted a similar case. But what is important to understand is that these youth and these children are influenced by a new wave of violence called nihilistic extremism, that is, violence for the sake of violence. So they will bring ideologies from different groups to form their template for attack. For example, the shooter in the Philippines, he used a camera that he wore and he did a live stream on Facebook. And it is very similar to the attack that Brenton Tarrant, who is from Australia, who conducted the attack in New Zealand in 2019, March 15th. So we have seen that these students, they are influenced by various extremist digital and online communities like the true crimes community, and then they want to conduct violence for the sake of violence.
10: All right. So then what should we be looking out? So what should the schools be looking out for in this instance? Because it's really difficult to actually isolate these students. They're not like terrorists here we're talking about. We're talking about kids.
11: There are three things schools should do. One is they should secure the school. In this case, the student brought two firearms with him. So there should be a body search. School bags should be searched. It is so important to do this because this is a trend and it's going to continue in the region. Second is the teachers should be very close to the students. The peers, students themselves should look after each other. Then, of course, they must engage the parents, the relatives, the grandmothers, aunties, uncles, to ensure that children are being very closely watched during this period. Other than the schools, there's much more we can do. A lot of the tech companies, they have this extremist content. For instance, in this case, it's a copycat of the Brenton Tarrant attack in New Zealand in Christchurch. Such content should be removed. It should become an offense to post such content. So I think there's much more the region can do. ASEAN is planning and preparing to conduct a series of trainings in this region, ASEAN Secretariat. But I think that governments themselves should work with the schools, with the families, and do much more to mitigate this threat.
10: All right. So are you saying that platforms also have a role to play here in the sense of flagging potential problematic media consumption habits here?
11: Yes. Every day, I receive more than 100 posts from Instagram, from Facebook, from Twitter, from all the platforms with extremist content. So I think that the tech companies should be held accountable. They should take down that content, especially Telegram, we have seen. And these networks like the True Crimes Community Network that is disseminating this violent content, governments should work together with those tech companies to take them down. And if the tech companies are not going to take them down, certainly their executives should be held responsible. Those companies should be fined. And if necessary, even those executives can be jailed. This kind of material should not be permitted. And of course, children shouldn't have access to these extremist content. If they have it, they will get radicalized because the capacity of the parents to influence them, teachers to influence them will be less. And what is in the online space is influencing the students more than what they are being influenced by their peers and by the teachers and by their parents and relatives.
10: Bring it back to the Philippine situation, the Philippine school shooting. So we also know that the Philippines has relatively strict legal requirements for gun ownership here. Yet why are firearms still finding their way into the hands of teenagers then? Very quickly, Professor.
11: In this case, it is suspected that the father was a law enforcement officer and the son used the two weapons that was assigned to him. But in the Philippines, although they have strict gun laws, there are firearms. I've traveled in the south of the Philippines. It is not difficult to gain access to firearms. But I think that all governments should control the availability of firearms, access to firearms, especially if a father is a law enforcement officer. I think that he should have better secured those firearms.
10: All right. Thank you so much, Professor, for speaking to us and sharing your insights. We've been speaking to Professor Rohan Gunaratnam of Nanyang Technological University. Now, as Myanmar's leader continues his diplomatic outreach, he's in Russia now. Two opposing camps in the country, the Ming Online Administration and the opposition National Unity Government, well, they're vying for international support. Our Myanmar correspondent, Myung Wai Kid, looks at the challenges each side is facing and how that impacts their efforts.
12: He's been going places, to countries where he's welcomed, of course. Since becoming president, Myung Wai Kid has visited at least four countries, two of which are within ASEAN. His goals include securing deals to help Myanmar and gaining diplomatic recognition. But in some cases, his presence overseas is a matter that goes beyond legitimacy and credibility.
13: He is taking a risk when he travels. He certainly can be confident that when he travels to his close friends, to China, to Russia, to Belarus, he is safe to do so, because these are countries, in the case of Belarus and Russia, that are also subject to investigation by the International Criminal Court. And in the case of China, a country that has a very close association historically with the Myanmar military.
12: In late 2024, the International Criminal Court prosecutor sought an arrest warrant for Minaw Lyin. This was based on allegations of crimes against humanity targeting the Rohingyas in Myanmar.
13: We actually don't know what has happened since then. It may well be that the arrest warrant has been issued. The court last year, 2025, decided that in the normal course, they would not make announcements of the issue of warrants. That at some stage they may announce it, but at the time that the warrant is issued, in the normal course, it would not be made public.
12: An ICC arrest warrant, if issued, means the court can depend on member states to make arrests. Within ASEAN, only Cambodia and Timor-Leste are parties to the Rome Statute. So, does that mean that Minaw Lyin can still freely travel to most of ASEAN?
13: No. It's certainly true, unfortunately, that not many ASEAN member states are parties to the Rome Statute of the International Criminal Court. But universal jurisdiction still applies. For all states in the world have universal jurisdiction, and the expectation that they would take seriously their responsibilities under international law to prosecute persons suspected of those most serious international crimes.
12: Universal jurisdiction is a fundamental principle of international accountability. It applies to the most serious international crimes: war crimes, crimes against humanity, genocide. Under this principle, a state in the world may exercise jurisdiction through its national courts over these crimes. In 2019, a Rohingya rights group filed a universal jurisdiction case in Argentina related to genocide. In February last year, the Argentinian court issued an international arrest warrant for more than 20 Myanmar officials, including Minaw Lyin.
13: In some instances, some countries consider that they have an obligation to prosecute a person who falls into these categories. And so if Minaw Lyin went to some countries, he would be almost certain to be arrested and investigated. In other countries, it's a discretionary jurisdiction.
12: A Rohingya rights group had urged the Thai authorities to arrest Minaw Lyin during his recent visit. Though Thailand, under universal jurisdiction, has the discretion to arrest Minaw Lyin, Bangkok chose not to. For now, this means Minaw Lyin can travel abroad as long as he avoids countries where he risks arrest. The bigger question is how many countries would welcome him, given that he is still widely blamed for Myanmar's ongoing crisis. Meanwhile, the opposition, National Unity Government, or NUG, has its limits too.
13: The NUG itself has been able to use Myanmar passports that were issued prior to 2021. But as those passports are expiring, countries are not accepting either the NUG or the military as being the formal government of Myanmar. And so neither NUG passports nor military-issued passports are being recognised, and that makes travel very difficult.
12: That could have a direct impact, especially since the NUG is also drumming up its own international support. Over the past 5 years, NUG's Foreign Minister Zin Ma Aung has travelled to the United States, Canada, Japan, South Korea and Timor-Leste, where she has met officials and represented Myanmar's opposition government. Within ASEAN, her engagements have so far been limited to online meetings and often held away from international spotlight.
14: NUG has consistently communicated and its readiness to meet ASEAN collectively and individually and through the ASEAN chair and ASEAN special envoy. The main difficulty is not the lack of willingness from us, from NUG. It is a political imbalance in how engagement is like being stretched. Because, for example, the recent meetings it's happened in Thailand, You know, of course, the ASEAN envoy and ASEAN chair engage with us separately, but not the host country. You know, they didn't accept us to be in person. So it's not equally treated.
12: As both the Myanmar Online administration and the NUG vie for diplomatic attention globally, ASEAN remains at the center of the crisis in this region. The bloc has maintained its post-2021 coup stance by barring Myanmar's military from high-level ASEAN meetings while keeping open channels with all stakeholders, stressing that engagement with the Myanmar military does not mean recognition. The question is, how much longer can this position persist? Leong Wai Kit, CNA.
10: And up ahead on Asia Now, a once-in-200-year rainstorm triggers severe floods and deadly landslides in South Korea, while monsoon rains in the Philippines submerge roads and homes in a matter of hours. And as climate change threatens crops around the world, scientists believe the secrets to hardy agriculture may lie in the southernmost continent.

0: first thing in the morning as Asia wakes up to a new day. Get up to speed with major events shaping lives in the region and other parts of the world.
1: Putting things in perspective with eye-opening reports and expert analysis as a new era of global politics breeds power struggles and shifting alliances.
0: We get to the heart of the matter and take stock of the issues you're invested in with on-the-ground reports and wall-to-wall coverage. Viewing it all from a regional lens because we put Asia first.
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3: No coding skills? 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
1: Prime Minister Lawrence Wong will be delivering his National Day rally speech at Institute of Technical Education headquarters on Sunday, 23rd August. The speech will be telecast live at 6:45 p.m. Mr. Wong will be speaking in Malay, then in Mandarin. He will proceed to deliver his English speech at 8 p.m. CNA will provide subtitles in English. 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
2: South Korea's Kojae has been battered by a once-in-200-year rainstorm. More than 600 millimetres of rain fell on South Gyeongsang province yesterday, marking the highest daily rainfall since records began in 1972. Weather officials have compared the intensity and volume of the downpours to a typhoon after it triggered widespread flooding and a deadly landslide. The heavy rain has inundated homes, schools and businesses. Firefighters received more than 20 calls from residents stranded by the deluge. The Kojae City government warned that the Mundong Reservoir is at high risk of overflowing. More than 100 residents have been evacuated. Vehicle and pedestrian traffic have been banned in affected areas. Bus services are also suspended, while power has been cut to more than 3,500 homes and businesses. At least one person was killed after days of torrential rain sent a wall of mud crashing into an apartment building yesterday, trapping residents inside. Two people were rescued. Emergency teams are searching for more survivors. The heavy rains mark a dramatic reversal after weeks of intense heat waves and drought. Well, heavy rain also triggering widespread flooding in the Philippine capital. Metro Manila was inundated by more than 200 millimetres of rain in just 5 hours. Now, that's equivalent to about 10 to 12 days of rainfall. The deluge submerged homes and roads as the southwest monsoon brought stormy weather across the northern island of Luzon. Roads were rendered impassable and rivers have reached critical levels. 3 weeks of intermittent monsoon rains have left at least 23 dead and affected some 5 million, including nearly 25,000 people who remain in government emergency shelters.
3: Bali pong bahay po namin nasa gitna. Ngayon po ang tubig na po, bali na sa ano ni, ampas bubong na po. Second floor na lang po yung hindi naabot.
4: Gaano kabilis yung tubig doon?
3: Siguro po wala. 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
5: Doon na banda, pababa na kasi yun. 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Hanggang doon na yun sa dulo, sa may tulay.
2: Classes at all levels have been suspended in Metro Manila and 14 other provinces. Some government agencies have urged their staff to work from home. At least 50 cities and towns have declared a state of calamity. Reports say last year's flood control corruption scandal has left key infrastructure projects unfinished, further straining the country's disaster response. Climate change is piling pressure on agriculture, with scientists looking for new ways to make crops more resilient to extremes. So they're turning to an unusual place and a rather hardy plant seeking answers. But their research could still take years before yielding a practical solution.
6: Could this plant from Antarctica help scientists unlock the genetic secrets to climate-resilient crops? Colobanthus quitensis is one of only two flowering plants that grow naturally in Antarctica. It has long attracted scientific interest because it can survive one of the planet's coldest and driest environments. Now, a team led by Chilean researchers has produced the most complete genetic map of the plant to date.
7: La utilidad de la planta es indirecta. 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
1: Record heat and extensive drought have increased pressure on agriculture in many parts of the world. Scientists said they are now equipped to start assessing whether the plant's traits could be transferred to agriculture crops through genetic editing techniques. However, it can take years. Identifying individual genes is easier once a genome has been mapped. When that has been done, Castro said that scientists could need between 5 to 10 years to develop commercial applications.
2: For decades, China was known as the world's factory. Now a growing number of Chinese companies are aiming for something more, global recognition. CNA's Melody Chan reports.
3: Bags, cosmetics, camera accessories, even cars. 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
4: So even just 10, 15 years ago, most Chinese considered the Made in China label and Chinese brands as cheap, bad quality products. But what we've seen in the last 5 years is the rise of Chinese brands that are able to compete with Western brands, not just on price, but actually quality.
3: Companies say several factors have helped Chinese brands gain a competitive edge.
5: 在中国有个非常大的优势，但是第一个是供应链的优势，所以综合来讲的话，国产的品牌在成本上的话，肯定是比国际品牌的成本要低的。还有一个红利叫做工程师的红利。我们每一年是毕业1000万的学生，这大学生的其中很大一部分就是工程师。那这种连续几年毕业的这一批。
3: This chart shows whether Chinese consumers preferred local or foreign brands in 2021. 4 years on, the picture looks very different.
4: China's trajectory follows a very similar trajectory to Japan in the 1960s and the 1970s, as well as South Korea in the 1980s and 1990s. In those years, Japanese products like Toyota and Sony, you know, they were considered bad quality in the United States. But by the end of the 1970s, the Japanese moved up the value chain. They became an innovative nation. The same thing happened with South Korea.
3: Beyond high-tech sectors, Chinese consumer goods, from bubble tea to toys, are making inroads around the world. The trend aligns with Beijing's goal of building globally competitive retail companies by 2030.
6: 国内的激烈竞争当中，其实就会锻炼我们这些很多优秀品牌的它的经营能力。这个我们发现在功能性的产品上，它的体现是最极致的。那另外一个让中国品牌在国际上影响力变大的一个时代的一个机遇，是中国政府从2024年开始，扩大了对于海外几十个国家，尤其是发达国家的这种免签证入境游的这样的一个政策。这些游客买完东西之后，他还会在网上 自发的去发布社交媒体的短视频和图片的内容，去进一步的分享自己的这种购物。那这样子的话，就可以使得中国品牌的影响力就不断的就得到传播了。For
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0: home, more Chinese brands are expected to look overseas, taking on their global rivals in search of new opportunities to survive and grow. 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
8: He quit college and now he's cleaning up as a professional cleaner. She has no salary, so why is she saving more money than when she had a full-time job? Just 15, but already learning how to run a business. He quit college to become a cleaner.
9: 原先會有的人工的可能三至四倍都不出奇的。
8: His secret? Charging more, not less.
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8: 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But he soon spotted an opportunity.
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1: To Jason, the risk looked surprisingly small. If the business failed, he would lose about 10,000 Hong Kong dollars, money he had already earned from cleaning jobs. If it worked, he could build something a paper qualification could not guarantee, control over his income and career.
0: 我發覺其實我就係一個做生意嘅人啦，咁因為我就中意嗰種所有嘅責任都係自己去承擔嘅呢個感覺，因為就算有一日生意真係唔 work 啦，嗰個都係我自己嘅責任。我中意自己掌控呢個感覺，個自由度上面係我比較睇重嘅，即係我如果冇自由嘅，咁就算人工高過我依家都好，我都真係唔會想考慮。
1: But the harder risk was not only financial, it was social. At home, his decision was not accepted right away.
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1: Most people saw cleaning as manual work.Jason saw a business built on an essential service, one where customers would choose based on trust.
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1: At first, the money looked promising because costs were low. Jason was doing all the jobs himself, alongside his girlfriend and three staff.But good solo income is not the same as a scalable business.
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1: 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Jason says most customers now come through social media.The cleaning videos build trust before anyone asks for a quotation.
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1: Today, the business has reached a seven-figure annual profit in Hong Kong dollars. But growth brings a different challenge. The company can only take on more work if it has enough trained people. Currently, they get up to 800 inquiries a week whenever a video is released, but are only able to complete around 30 jobs a month.
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1: Today, Jason's biggest job is no longer cleaning. It's training people. From a team of 20 today, he hopes to have 50 staff in 2 years.
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17: Most teenagers are still figuring out what to do after school, but not 15-year-old Keanu.
18: Hi, I'm Keanu, and I cut hair during my free time in my house.
17: He runs a fully booked barber business from home. His biggest business challenge? Staying fully booked. Ironically, Keanu's journey started because of one bad haircut.
18: I went to a $10 salon below my house. And after I got the haircut, my confidence really dropped because it was really bad. So after that, I saw videos online like haircuts can be better than what I got. So I got interested in cutting hair then.
17: His teacher, YouTube. His first customer, his brother. The results were not exactly professional.
18: It was actually really terrible. It had lines, unfinished fades, and overall the haircut was so uneven.
17: But every bad haircut became another lesson. Eventually, friends wanted haircuts. At first, they were free. Then came the question everyone with a side hustle hopes to hear.
18: My cut started getting good over time. Then one of my friends, they say hey, you should start charging because your cuts can make money. So I raised my price to $5.
17: Word of mouth gave him his first customer base. Then social media changed everything. Every haircut became content. Every video became an ad. And every view brought new customers.
19: He appeared quite often on my TikTok, and I was in need of a haircut and I didn't mind trying new stuff, and he really looked professional also. And when I went to his shop for the first time, I came out, a lot of people complimented my hair, so I decided to stick with him forever.
17: As more customers booked appointments, Keanu's hobby slowly became a business. His price rose from $5 to $15. Demand just continued growing. From an average of 20 bookings, he was fully booked. He was squeezing in up to 30 haircuts a week. Great for business, not so great for someone also juggling school.
18: I think it started to become a problem when I started being tired every day. So in school, sometimes I doze off. I not focus really well because I had poor sleep.
17: So Keanu had a choice, more haircuts or risk losing customers. He chose something most new businesses are afraid to do. He raised his prices by another $5 and limited his bookings to a maximum of 20 a week.
18: I wouldn't be worried because I know what my cuts are worth.
17: Despite healthy earnings each week, most of the money goes straight back into the business.
18: I used the money I earned from my barber business to buy better tools. And I spent about $500 on barber tools. I spent about $800 to set up my barber station in my house. This $800 came from the money that I earned from my barber business.
17: Today, he saves up to 70% of what he earns.
18: It taught me that money is like precious. I don't know how to explain, but like people really work hard for it. So we shouldn't like really take it for granted. Now that I spend the money that I earn, I try not to spend too much money on like unnecessary things.
17: At 15, Keanu isn't sure whether being a barber will be his long-term career, but it's already taught him lessons far beyond cutting hair.
18: Running this business taught me to be like more disciplined, you know, like manage my own time, manage my own money. Eventually, I will want to be an entrepreneur in the future and set up my own business, like barber related or like hair care related.

0: 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She built her own app anyway.
1: What I thought programmers could do, I could do it now.
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0: Matcha isn't just tea in Japan. It's ritual, tradition, and perfection.
1: But China is a master of the art of growing and selling matcha.
0: One made the powdered green tea a global icon.
1: The other is now the world's biggest producer.
0: As matcha mania sweeps the world,
1: how are growers quenching the thirst for the tea?

0: In Japan, the city of Uji in Kyoto Prefecture is revered for its rich cultural heritage, its ancient sacred sites, and as the setting of what's widely regarded as the world's first novel. Abroad, though, Uji is famous for one thing above all: matcha. Tea first took root in these fertile lands about 800 years ago, using seeds brought from China.
1: Many traveled across this bridge centuries ago to travel between Kyoto and Nara. And on the way, they would stop for tea. And this tea house where they stopped still exists.
0: Today, tea lovers continue to make the pilgrimage to Uji. It's home to historic farms like Aoyama and Okunoyama, the sole survivor among Uji's legendary seven tea gardens, where generations of tea masters perfected the technique of shade-grown cultivation for matcha. These tea leaves, called tencha, spend 20 to 40 days under black netting. Only the finest leaves are handpicked. And for premium matcha, only the first spring harvest or first flush, the most flavorful, is used. Once picked, the leaves are rushed to a processing plant. Before oxidation can set in. Chotaro Hori's tea company runs Okunoyama. Its plant is shared by seven other tea growers in Uji, reducing cost. Mr. Hori's great-grandfather helped modernize matcha processing, pioneering drying techniques still used today. The stems are removed before the leaves are ground into powder. The process is painstakingly slow. Each millstone takes an hour to produce just 40 grams of matcha.
2: 80 days ありますけれども、で一番高級なのはもう10代とか決めてますのでね。
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0: Japan's matcha shortage made headlines around the world last year as demand outpaced supply. According to the country's agriculture ministry, exports of Japanese green tea, including matcha, hit record highs for 6 years running. In 2025, the total exceeded 12,600 tons, up 43% from the previous year. But if Japan can't produce enough matcha, who can?
4: Shrouded in the mist of Fanjing Mountain lies the city of Tongren in the southwestern province of Guizhou. Its cool climate and abundant rainfall have long made the region ideal for growing tea. But its rugged landscape also slowed development. Then, demand for matcha exploded.
5: Over a decade ago, these hillsides in Guizhou generated little income. Today, they're part of a fast-growing matcha supply chain. Local authorities encouraged farmers to revive their tea fields, offering help like subsidies. The result? New jobs and a rural economy increasingly tied to global demand for matcha.
6: Oh,
4: 71-year-old Yang Xiuyuan has worked these fields for much of his life. He earns 100 yuan, or about $15 a day, pruning, fertilizing, and harvesting tea. More than 100,000 farmers now make a living from the matcha industry in what was once China's poorest province. Today, Tongren City alone produces roughly a fifth of China's matcha, helping to drive the country's rise as the world's largest matcha producer. Last year, China accounted for about 70% of global matcha supply, more than 12,000 tons, according to the China Tea Marketing Association. And leading the way is Gui Tea, the country's biggest matcha maker.
6: 日本的抹茶近几年呢，它的增长其实也是很快的，但是赶不上市场的需求的速度。所以说这些年，中国很多的新进入抹茶产业的企业非常多。
4: Gui Tea entered the matcha business a decade ago. Today, it exports matcha to Japan and more than 50 other countries. It sold more than 2,500 tons of matcha last year, more than half of it overseas.
6: 然后对外国人最受欢迎的是哪个？像这种茶包，这种茶包的话，它对对，这种茶包我们在海外的话，现在也有很多的客户在咨询。Unlike
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4: is investing heavily in matcha. The province is aiming to grow the industry into a $1.5 billion business by 2030. Through technology and production upgrades. So, as the world's thirst for matcha grows, change is brewing in both China and Japan.

0: thing in the morning as Asia wakes up to a new day. 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
1: Putting things in perspective with eye-opening reports and expert analysis as a new era of global politics breeds power struggles and shifting alliances.
0: We get to the heart of the matter and take stock of the issues you're invested in with on-the-ground reports and wall-to-wall coverage. But viewing it all from a regional lens because we put Asia first.
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4: The idea is to foster economic cooperation.
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8: The future of global shipping depends on cleaner fuels, and the race is on to develop them. 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
9: They look the same, they smell the same.
8: In Singapore, scientists are searching for fuel fingerprints hidden at the atomic level.
9: The most important clue that we are looking for lies in the carbon.
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0: So where do you think your matcha came from?
1: I think it came from Japan.
2: My country, China. China has a long history of tea.
3: Matcha is only from Japan.
4: Well, I really like Uji matcha.
2: First is how it looks, then second, how it tastes like. I just don't care where it comes from.
5: For some, where their matcha comes from is reason enough to travel halfway around the world. Outside Horiishijimeien in the Japanese city of Uji, the queues begin even before the doors open. Its prize-winning matcha can cost nearly $170 a tin. The crowds are a welcome sight for its owner, who inherited the business at a very different time. Horiishijimeien's matcha now sells for 3 to 5 times what it did 5 years ago. For decades, though, Japan's tea farm struggled with falling domestic demand for loose-leaf varieties and historically low prices. And as Uji urbanized, farmland steadily shrank, limiting how much tea could be grown. The demand for matcha didn't just revive tea farms. It revitalized the city itself. Last year, it drew a record 6.2 million tourists, many in search of matcha.
6: Hold the bamboo away from the top. Please do it slowly because matcha waste is very breakable.
5: These visitors traveled from India to discover matcha, where its modern story began.
7: Where did you have matcha?
8: I started searching for good matchas in India, but I wanted to come to Japan to experience it.
5: As pride in Uji's matcha and optimism about its future grows, a new generation is returning to the fields.
9: Uji 周辺の高級な伝統文化茶道に引っ付いた抹茶を原料作られている天茶農家の方は若い人にも引き継がれていると生産原価が高かったもんですね。ただ本当にお茶摘みさんが、まあ、女性の方が多いんですけども、その方がやっぱり高齢化されたりしてですね、集めるのが今ちょっと大変ですね。
5: 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He wants to introduce Uji matcha to more people around the world while preserving what makes it authentic.
10: あの7つの名園っていう看板を背負わせてもらってる土地性とか土壌とか、気候、そこに原点に、まあ、立ち返ってあの世界に伝えていく必要があるんじゃないかなってことを、まあ、考えてます。
5: Elsewhere in Japan, tea growing regions have their own specialties. In Shizuoka, it's Sencha, Japan's most common green tea, made from leaves grown in full sun.
11: Now, many farmers here are shifting away from growing tea leaves mainly for sencha and turning to tencha to cash in on the global matcha boom.
5: Yoshiaki Hattori's family founded a tea wholesale business a century ago, specializing in sencha. In 1989, he struck out on his own.
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5: 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It's finding someone to farm it. As more retire without a successor, their idle fields are giving Mr. Hattori room to expand.
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5: Japan's production of tencha used to make matcha roughly tripled over the past decade, reaching more than 6,200 tons in 2025. But the country is producing less sencha, its most widely consumed tea. Output last year fell by more than a quarter.

0: Live. 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
2: China wants to become a global matcha powerhouse and reclaim what it says is a Chinese tradition. This factory supplies matcha processing equipment to producers across the country, including Gui Ti.
3: 好，老师可以介绍一下你们的设备吗？好的，这个设备呢叫给叶机，它的作用是从我们的茶农把在山上把茶青、茶叶、鲜叶投入里面，然后均匀的输送我们的加工设备，就是我们生产抹茶的前端第一个设备。然后我们把它打开一看。
2: Once processed, these tencha leaves are ready to be ground into matcha powder.
3: 看你先闻一下，对，很像，对，带着有一种清香的味道，对。These
2: machines cost about 40% less than imported equipment, making it easier for tea growing regions not traditionally known for matcha to enter the industry. The company has set its sights on the overseas market, but for now, its biggest customers are at home.
4: 那么今年呢，整个订单已经排到了12月份，整个生产量呢是完全无法满足国内设备的需求的。China
2: isn't just producing more matcha. This country of 1.4 billion people is cultivating a taste for matcha. Across Guizhou province, the streets are taking on a shade of green. Businesses are putting matcha on the menu, including this noodle shop. Zhang Jun quit his job and poured 6 million yuan, or about $890,000, into this restaurant.
5: 因为它起源于我们中国的唐宋时期嘛，现在呢，这个抹茶呢又回到了我们中国，然后后来有了这个抹茶以后呢，我就说尝试一下变革。Customers
2: couldn't stomach the noodles when he first set up shop, describing them as bitter and rough. But after 2 years perfecting the recipe, the noodles have become a local attraction, drawing even foreign tourists for a taste.
6: Wow. Matcha soya bean, matcha noodles, matcha mantou, and matcha dumplings. I've been saving my stomach for this, so let's taste the noodles first. It doesn't have a very strong matcha taste. It actually tastes quite normally like what I usually eat.
5: 首先喝抹茶呢，后来他就是把这个喝茶改为了一个吃茶，可能对我们的这个当地的一个经济发展啊，然后有了一个质的一个变化。中国会不会超过日本？这个是必然，这个是不用考虑的。
7: We've tried some matcha from China. The quality is good. The quality is there. But to be honest, as a food business in the UK, I think the traceability, the credibility is more important than just unit price. Another important reason for why we source matcha from Japan because they've been doing this very long. They are very standardized specification for different grades.
8: Before I making tea, I will show you this is the tea you choose and where it comes from. We should create a

0: How do you feed billions of people as climate change accelerates?
1: Paddy rice cultivation is a major source of global methane emissions.
2: When production is disrupted, the impact is felt across the community.
3: Farmers say olives are a rare bright spot in stressed farmlands such as this one.
0: CNA correspondent explores the solutions that are taking root across the region. Feeding Asia's Future, Wednesday on CNA.
4: Prime Minister Lawrence Wong will be delivering his National Day rally speech at Institute of Technical Education headquarters on Sunday, 23rd August. The speech will be telecast live at 6:45 p.m. Mr. Wong will be speaking in Malay, then in Mandarin. He will proceed to deliver his English speech at 8 p.m. CNA will provide subtitles in English. You can also watch the rally online. Hear the coverage live on CNA 938.

In a remote village 2,000 meters above sea level, Sri Simigaon Primary School in Nepal has a rather unconventional curriculum. Besides subjects like English, math and science, students are also taught the basics of mountain climbing. The students here are ethnically Sherpas. With many growing up to work as mountain guides, the school believes that starting young will give the children a head start in their career. With no government funding, lessons are conducted by volunteers. They teach for 1 week a month before returning to their day jobs as mountain guides. When one leaves, another takes their place. The students start their training scaling a nearby rock face, working their way up to a much higher climb by the end of the school year. This initiation in mountaineering has shaped the children's aspirations, with many now dreaming of climbing Mount Everest.

0: Headline news this hour. Two students have been killed at a high school in the southern Philippines city of Zamboanga. One of the victims was the shooter, a grade 9 student who would typically be about 14 or 15 years old. Police say he brought a pistol and rifle into the school campus. He shot and killed a grade 10 student before taking his own life. At least two others were wounded. Hundreds of students were evacuated from the school premises and police are investigating the motive. The shooting comes less than 2 months after another school attack in central Philippines that killed 3 students. Regional allies are closing ranks on security cooperation after US President Donald Trump ordered a substantial reduction to joint military drills with South Korea. Japan has reaffirmed the importance of trilateral cooperation with Seoul and Washington for regional security, while Australia has also backed closer defence ties. The move has raised fresh questions about US security commitment in Asia, particularly as North Korea continues to develop its military capabilities. China has lowered its national flags to half-mast as it held a funeral for former Premier Zhu Rongji. Security was tightened in Beijing, particularly around Tiananmen Square, along the route to the crematorium. Mr. Zhu, who died last week, aged 97, served as premier from 1998 to 2003 and was a key figure in China's economic reforms. His tenure saw major changes to state-owned firms and helped pave the way for China's entry into the World Trade Organization in 2001. And ahead next hour, East Asia Tonight. Lim Yeon-suk is here to tell us what we can expect.
1: Donald Trump scales back military drills with South Korea after accusing Seoul of not doing enough to support Washington. And now President Lee Jae-myung is stressing the need for a strong U.S. alliance and stronger defenses for itself. So is South Korea being pushed to rely more on itself? I'm Im Yeon-suk in Seoul. More on what this means for the alliance and security on the Korean Peninsula on East Asia Tonight in less than an hour, right here on CNA.

0: Welcome to Singapore Hour, your all-access pass to the city's sights, sounds, and secret spots. Today, we're starting with a burst of colour, because here in Singapore, art doesn't just live in galleries, it's all around us, in the streets. We're going to meet Anna Dutoit, an artist who will take us through a journey that takes us through the city's vibrant art scene, one that's breaking boundaries and colouring well outside the lines.
1: Then you can bring out and then just lay flat on it.
2: How did I do?
1: Nice.
2: Am I hired now?
3: This may not be my strongest work. My foundation is in fine arts, but my passion embraces all forms of art. Growing up, I was always surrounded by creativity. I studied fine art at the Ruskin School of Art in Oxford, where I got into oil painting and drawing with ballpoint pen. When I came home, I found a creative scene bursting with life, and I'm proud to be a part of it. As an artist, a curator, and a maker. In Singapore, art isn't just in galleries. It finds its way into everyday life. And I want to take you around to see just how vibrant it's become. So I'm kicking things off somewhere a little unexpected. Lavender, with a scoop of ice cream. This is my good friend Tiffany So. We're both curators of an independent art platform called Gofi.
2: So it's the one with the purple one there?
3: Yum! We share the same goal, to make art part of everyday life. Especially work by artists from Southeast Asia.
2: Cheers! Me and Tiff are actually involved in the curation for this joint collaborative exhibition together with Sweet Cheeks.
4: And the theme is melting thresholds. This idea of blurring boundaries of where art can live, where it can sit, and how it can be experienced in our everyday lives. Hence also why we work with local everyday spaces like this one. Get to experience art in an environment that's a lot more welcoming, a lot more accessible.
2: I mean, I just love how like the collaboration runs so deep into small details like the packaging of this ice cream cup and down to the like ice cream flavors.
4: Gofi always works with emerging artists, artists who are either very early on in their careers or people who are very underrepresented in the mainstream art scene from around the region who have never had the opportunity to showcase their works in a public space.
2: And I feel like as an artist, just putting my art out here, for example, on an ice cream cup, when people engage with my art in such a almost intimate way, it sort of opens up this whole new world for me as an artist.
3: As someone still finding my way as an artist, I know how hard it is to get seen, especially when you're mostly sharing your work online. Having it in a physical space where people can spend time with it makes a big difference. Which brings me to my next stop, Alexandra. Gillman Barracks has changed a lot over the years, but it's still one of the few places in Singapore with this many galleries in one spot. My favourite's right at the entrance. It's a non-profit space that supports local artists, emerging, established, or even those who don't call themselves artists yet. This is Mae Anderson. She's been a big part of shaping Singapore's art scene for over two decades.
2: So Mae, I have been a huge longtime fan of Hearth. So what exactly is Hearth and what is the space that we're in right now?
5: I'm so glad, Anna. Art Outreach is a charity that has been around for 22 years. We now focus on supporting art practitioners because we believe that artists reaches an audience through powerful visual language. Hearth is a program we've run for the last 5 years. So the space is given to an artist for free. We give them a small micro grant. We support them with videography, photography to capture not just the persons behind the art, but the process as well as the beautiful finished product. What has been the nicest part about this space is the diversity of practitioners. So we have a lot of artists that come right to us from art school. We have artists who are architects, who are writers, tech people, and this is their chance to express their artistic side.
3: I'm meeting the artists behind Hearth's latest exhibit, Xiaqi and Aaron. Their art doesn't hang on walls. Visitors contribute to the work as it unfolds. The duo want to spark new conversations and invite people to think and respond. And they're just two of over 300 artists who've shown here.
2: Oh my God.
6: I've always been interested in this idea of like learning and how it can take in different shapes and form. We did an open call for the public to submit different assignments that reflects a knowledge that's important to them, to really make it like a little workshop in progress such that, you know, many different people can come in to try unexpected or surprising assignments. So it's really an ongoing, I guess, participatory exhibition.
7: We never had a studio big enough to do all this making and experimenting and tweaking. Yeah. And the flexibility, I think that was very helpful.
6: Art Outreach also helps with like marketing and all that, which I think is really good. We can really look into like creating the work itself and having dialogue with the people who come to the space.
2: Where do you guys go to look for art?
6: I think we really are drawn to public art installations or community-based works.
7: I think another alternative view is taking time to just wander can lead you to some nice chance encounters.
3: Some of the most surprising places to find art are the ones you pass through without even thinking. So May takes me underground to a place I thought I knew very well. Dhoby Ghaut is the biggest MRT station in Singapore. I pass through it all the time, but I've never actually stopped to look at the art within. This one before us, created by one of my most formative teachers, Delia Pavaki, and her husband and artist, Milenko Pavaki.
5: The Art in Transit program that features artwork in every MRT station. 112 stations and 116 artists. Singapore's largest collection of public art. Wow. So it's a real cool thing that art is not just in local museums, but actually it's in our MRT stations, free, accessible. We are standing at an artwork called Interchange, and it's especially apt because this is an interchange station. It starts with blue and white pottery, and then it ends with Peranakan colours, celebrating that transition from people from China coming to Singapore, bringing a tradition of ceramics, but of course having it integrate with the Southeast Asian flavours. But it took about 9 months. So can you imagine firing each piece by herself? Every piece of the wall was fired by hand by Delia. And for Milenko, he had to lay all the mosaic along this wall and also along pillars in the station. And all that was truly a labor of love, giving birth to this love child.
3: As an artist, creating art at this scale in such a public space feels like a once-in-a-lifetime opportunity. I head to my next stop, Promenade Station, to see a large-scale art installation by the art collective Funk.
8: When we first approached the project, we were really excited because this is our first large-scale public commission.
9: But we got the plans, and one of the things that really stood out to us was that there were a few spots that had direct sunlight that was coming through, and that really inspired us to do something that could work with the sunlight that was coming through. There's a lot of water around this station, and we wanted to have the element of water and life and light coming together to reflect each other.
10: I think it's a very transitional place.
8: People just walk, you know, in and out of the station. At least for maybe a couple of people, just look up for the brief moment for a couple of seconds. It actually brings them to a place of wonder.
10: Hence, the piece of the work is actually called DISCO. So it's an acronym for Dreams in Social Cosmic Odyssey. What we wanted was to bring a little bit of spiritedness into the MRT station, and hopefully if people can see the work and gather around it, they can do a little bit of dance.
3: After seeing all that public art, I just really wanted to make something myself. Fortunately in Singapore, there are creative spaces everywhere. Whether you're learning a new skill or just trying something different on the weekend.
11: But relax your shoulder.
3: My go-to is this quiet ceramic studio in the West, where my friend Yang Tso has been working for the past 15 years, creating everything from tableware to sculptures. For her, ceramics isn't just something you do.
12: Ceramic is really part of my daily life. It's also a very important medium where I get to express my inner thoughts and transfer it into something physical outside. So I'm taking on the mountain series. We have it in carving form, so taking away clay instead of like adding on.
11: Wow.
12: Yeah. So while I remove the clay, I also sort of like realize they really look like a kind of like mountain kind of landscape.
11: So why did you decide to start off with functional wear?
12: I also visit like different artist studio. And then when you go to their studio, they will be serving you with drinks or food with their utensils.
11: Yeah.
12: For me, that's really, I feel so thankful and grateful. And I think I want to continue that tradition. For someone who receives it the first time, it really elevates everything.
11: Right? Oh, absolutely. Like, I felt so welcome.
3: Today, I'm trying raku firing, an ancient Japanese technique. First, we apply a glaze formulated specifically for raku firing. We then fire it in a microwave kiln. Then, while it's red hot, it's dropped into flammable materials.
2: Oh, it's not very hot.
12: Uh-huh.
2: Wow.
12: Heat transfer. Sometimes if it cools down like too fast, then it might crack, that's all.
2: Oh, I see. Yeah.
12: You get this very lustrous and very shiny metallic kind of finishing. Each individual piece is going to be very different. Even after applying glaze, one layer or two layer will result in different changes already. And then with the combustion and then the change in atmosphere, it gives even a dramatic kind of finishing to it.
11: I love that sort of unpredictability. Mm. I love it.
3: Ta-da! My finished piece. It's rough, random, and totally one of a kind. And that's what I've come to love about ceramics and Singapore's art scene. Unpredictable, open, always growing, and best of all, it's for everyone.
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15: There was a moment when our sail became a story. Was it when we stepped off the ship into another world? Was it my first taste of sakatort? Perhaps it was when an experience became an anecdote, or just being stopped in our tracks. Or maybe it was the river guiding me effortlessly so that I could simply be. Trafalgar River Cruises, sail a great story.
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22: The future of global shipping depends on cleaner fuels, and the race is on to develop them. But what if a fuel claiming to be green isn't?
23: They look the same, they smell the same.
22: In Singapore, scientists are searching for fuel fingerprints hidden at the atomic level.
23: The most important clue that we are looking for lies in the carbon.
22: Watch Breakthroughs on Demand at cna.asia.
24: Do
0: Chinatown is a popular tourist spot with irresistible street food, rich history, and temples. And no one better than Alvin Cheong, who's going to show us some places that the TikTok reels tend to miss. He's going to take us to his old gang's stomping ground. It's now a stop on his tour route.
1: I ran with gangs. Knew every hidden alley, every shortcut, every deal that went down here. But life doesn't always go the way we want it.
4: I'm Alvin Cheong, ex-tribe member turned tourist guide in Chinatown.
1: South Beach Road in Chinatown, which is one of the oldest roads in Singapore, which is very important to the early migrants. I've been a tour guide in Chinatown for slightly more than 2 years. Who is familiar with this place? My tours are quite unique because of my background and my time in this neighborhood in my younger days. Chinatown is very special to me. What's so special about this temple? Not a single nail or screw was used, like the Japanese technique. 1839, they start building. 1842, it was built. Chinatown is located in the southern part of Singapore, just on the edge of the Central Business District.
4: Why Pagoda Street? For the Chinese, during that time, we don't have street names. So how we identify and tell people where we are?
1: This is called the Gopuram, a towering entrance gateway to a Hindu temple.
4: So it looks like a pagoda to the Chinese. So if I'm nearby this street, I will say I'm at Pagoda Street.
1: You also find a mosque along Mall Street and Temple Street around the corner.
4: So this is how diverse we have in Singapore. Everybody celebrate everybody's festival.
6: I am very interested in history, and I think it's worth every penny. As a Singaporean, I think it's very meaningful.
1: My walking tours usually take about 3 hours. It's fun and I truly enjoy it. Let's take a walk to Neil Road and get ourselves some tea, shall we? I'm at Tea Chapter now, one of the oldest tea houses located in Chinatown, to meet my friend and owner, Li Fan.
24: Hi, Alvin, have a seat.
1: Hey, Fan. It's been quite some time I visited you. So I'm craving for some teas now. And that's something I always wanted to ask you. What makes tea, traditional tea appreciation, so special?
24: Well, for traditional Chinese tea, it's an art, it's a philosophy, and it's also a bridge between generations. It actually teaches mindfulness, respect, and patience. And in fact, you're at right now is the room whereby we serve the Queen, Queen Elizabeth II. Yeah.
1: Wow. I would like to try what tea she drank during that visit.
24: Okay, so this is the tea that we have right now. This tea is called Imperial Golden Cassia. It boosts to have a natural floral aroma, so you can give it a try.
1: Okay. So what should I do?
24: With this cup, you hold on the top like this with two fingers. So give it a smell. So the first smell that you experience, this is called the hot aroma. So right now you pour it over to the shorter cup over here. This is what we call the appreciation cup. So the empty cup, you smell it once more. So this is the warm aroma. So it's evaporating a bit, it's more obvious. Lastly, you put it between your palms like this, give it a rub. And the temperature of the cup will fall. And right now you can smell it again. So this is the cold aroma. It does change a bit, right? Yeah, so kind of caramelizes a bit.
1: A simple cup of tea can hold centuries of tradition and apparently royal approval too. If it's good enough for Queen Elizabeth II, it's definitely good enough for me. I love walking through all these alleys in Chinatown. And with all these beautiful wall murals of the past, how they live, it reminds me of my childhood. My dad was a home-based tailor, and Chinatown was where we got fabric and visited my mom's godmothers. But in my teens, I started coming here for the wrong reasons. This was where I got my fix. These days, I give talks and share my story, hoping it will steer others away from the path I once took. If you want to see the heart of Chinatown today, look no further than its hawker centers. With more than 200 stores, Chinatown Complex Food Center is one of Singapore's largest hawker centers. Some of the renowned dishes you can find here are steamboat, dim sum, and glutinous rice ball. I'm craving for my bowl of chendol, my favorite dessert. Chendol has roots across Southeast Asia, from Malaysia to Indonesia to Thailand. Every country has their own version. Hi, Yuning.
5: Hey, hi.
1: I have a favor to ask you today.
5: Sure.
1: Can you teach me how to make my own chendol?
5: Sure, come on in. The first thing that you have to prepare is to shave ice. The next thing that you can put on is our fresh cold-pressed coconut milk. And then the next one will be our red beans. So we import our premium red bean from overseas.
1: Oh.
5: And then we cook it over hours. And the next one will be the legendary chendol, where we make ourselves. And this is the palm sugar that we are using. We import palm sugar from our surrounding neighbor, and then we brew it over charcoal all by ourselves. So you are done with your first bowl of own made chendol.
1: Marvelous. What makes you have the thoughts of starting a chendol business?
5: Okay, so I started this business, Amoy Chendol, back in 2017. That's when I first came back from overseas, when I wanted a bowl of traditional chendol, which I could not find. There's no one really serving a natural and also freshly made chendol in Singapore. That's where I decided that I should serve one in our neighborhood, Chinatown.
1: To walk off my chendol, I'm going to visit a hidden gem in People's Park Complex. Anthony, the spice maker. I will call him personally the spice master. He always has the ingredients I need for my cooking. Hey, Anthony, what are you doing?
7: I'm doing a blend of a so-called golden satay. You need sugar, the salt, and I use Himalaya pink salt, more healthy salt. For this ingredient, I need to add some chili and also need some cinnamon. Consider a bit of a secret recipe.
1: Oh, I see. Now I know your secrets. Don't worry, we are good friends. Spice is the heart of many Singaporean dishes, and Anthony's got them all.
7: I'm the second generation. So in the 70s, my parents have a spice shop. A young boy, I helped them out. The old granny, they always like to do the spices at home, blend themselves, but they don't have strength to pound themselves, so they have to visit our shop and ask me to do the recipe. So this is how I secretly know this granny recipe.
1: I know that your business don't just cater for locals, right? You also do overseas.
7: You are right. That's why we actually sell online, overseas, and now actually my daughter is also in Switzerland, selling online.
1: I know you have a special name for your daughter, right?
7: Oh, yes. The name's called Spice Girl.
1: Wow, nice one. Yeah. I'm really impressed by how Anthony managed to turn his parents' old school business into an online success. It's not easy preserving tradition while going digital, but he has nailed it. I've had this nagging back pain for a while, so today I'm visiting a traditional Chinese medicine doctor.
8: Hi, Evan. How are you?
1: Not so good. I have an appointment with Dr. Chow. Am I on time?
8: Yeah, you're on time. Dr. Chow is waiting for you.
1: Okay, thank you so much.
8: Thank you.
1: Dr. Chow.
9: Hi, Evan. Nice to see you here. How's everything?
1: Not so good recently. My sleep disc relapsed.
9: Oh, Okay, let me check for her condition. Somewhere about lower back here.
4: Yeah, it's at the L4, L5
9: area. Yeah. Okay. So later we go out and do an examination and check on your body condition, okay?
4: Okay, thank
9: Just
4: you.
9: Just follow me.
1: Acupuncture is based on the concept of qi, the body's natural energy flow. When qi is blocked, it causes pain and imbalance. These needles help stimulate specific points to restore circulation, relieve tension, and activate the body's natural healing process. Can feel the numb.
9: You feel numb, right?
1: Yes.
9: 一点都不痛，就是一点麻麻的感觉，因为那个针是好像毛发这么硬。中医跟西医必须要合并起来，一起合作来针对病人的情况，解决病人的症状。
1: The whole session took about 30 minutes, and I must come back for a few more to see the result. I'm back at Chinatown Complex Food Center. So this will be my last stop. Craft beer on taps in a hawker center. Can I have something dark?
2: Sure.
1: On tap.
2: Got one from Japan here, so this is the porter.
1: The best thing to have after a hard day's work. To most people, Chinatown is a tourist spot. To me, it's a story. A story of resilience, survival, and transformation. No matter how much it changes, its spirit remains the same. And as for me, Chinatown is always home.
3: Prime Minister Lawrence Wong will be delivering his National Day rally speech at Institute of Technical Education headquarters on Sunday, 23rd August. The speech will be telecast live at 6:45 p.m. Mr. Wong will be speaking in Malay, then in Mandarin. He will proceed to deliver his English speech at 8 p.m. CNA will provide subtitles in English. You can also watch the rally online. 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

0: right in a chaotic moment.
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6: Singapore doesn't just move, it grooves. From its buzzing streets to rich cultural mix, the city's got rhythm. Adding her own pulse is Namiko, a Taiko drummer who brings culture, community, and some serious sound to Singapore's multicultural hearts.
7: Are you ready for the circle? Let's dance first. Yup! This thing is really a lot of things to learn. None of that. Just this practice is not enough. So please watch video and practice.
8: Arigatou gozaimashita! Arigatou gozaimashita!
7: Arigatou gozaimashita!

0: I came to Singapore in year 2000, quite a long time already. And he is my husband.
1: I'm Ku, from Malaysia. I came here about 1998.
0: I'm a Japanese drum taiko player. Also, I teach taiko as well. I studied Hibikiya in 2009 as a place to teach Japanese traditional music and to promote Japanese culture in Singapore.
2: I'm very happy that Hibikiya is the platform that people who are interested in Japanese culture, not necessarily taiko, to come and enjoy doing together.
0: I want to keep the authenticity. At the same time, I want to open the door more to the...
1: to more people.
0: More people, yes. We actually have a session called Rojak Day. So that's where we put many songs within a day that we practice. The word Rojak, I quite like it. Like a USA kind of say, they say melting pot kind of thing, right? But this Rojak, the word, and of course there is a food Rojak. So to me, the Singapore, this Rojak culture, very
1: unique.
0: Unique, they're comfortable.
1: All blending together.

0: favorite mutton soup?
1: Well, after rehearsal, sometimes we come to Upper Thomson, this the roti prata shop.
0: Prata house.
1: Prata house. Now she eats more spicy food than me.
2: And then we will try to introduce her lots of local stuffs. I don't know whether are we successful to teach you like kangkong sambal.
0: Kangkong I love. Yes.
1: Kangkong sambal.
0: Drink order still okay. I can order for them kopi or kosong. For the Chinese food, I can read, I can write, but I cannot pronounce properly. So for order wise, still not very successful.

0: ありがとう。We are preparing to pick up some ingomi in Japanese. It's rubbish.
1: Are we ready?
2: Let's go.
1: I joined the international exchange program called SEAP, Ship for Southeast Asia Youth Program. SEAP is an international youth exchange program where people from ASEAN countries and Japan would travel by ship for more than 1 month to each other's countries. So because of that program, I had a lot of friends in Singapore. The first time I visited Singapore was in 1993, and then in 1997 as a SEAP participant. Eventually in 2000, I moved here permanently.
0: During the SEAP, we actually had a lot of different activities. We just decided to clean up a beach as a very small first action with our friends. And it's very nice that I have friends from the SEAP program to meet, and they do something for Singapore Beach.
3: All good.
0: Thank you very much for joining.
2: Thank you for inviting us again.
0: Thank you.

0: I met Rosalie Raja and Lee Chu through SayUp in 1997, and since then, we've been friends.
1: All of us gather in Singapore Port of Call. So the contingent from different countries
2: fly to Singapore
1: to start the journey from there.
3: Each Port of Call, we had homestay program and institutional visit and courtesy calls.
0: When I first came and teaching Japanese language, I was trying to make the lesson fun. So I pick up Singlish here and there to make my students laugh. But it took so short time for me to really like, Singlish become part of me already. So I used to speak differently, but I cannot remember the way I spoke last time because I'm so used to it. The time I didn't have much vocabulary, but now I can talk like janan janan, makan makan kind of thing. It's really a communication tool.
3: This is from our batch, 97.
4: This is a vertical.
3: Singapore.
4: I remember writing letters to the physical letters. Physical, after the
3: yeah. Did you write during sale to your family?
4: Yeah, to the family, yeah, the stamp, yeah. With postcards. Put some postcards, yeah. Yeah,
3: yeah.
4: Okay.
3: Can you see it?
0: Yay.
5: Very hot.

0: ただきます。
1: はい、いただきます。
0: I love toast. I love roti prata. So nice. Arigato.
1: So I just spread a bit. So you mix. See how much spicy.
0: Delicious.
1: What
0: you? We didn't really do jalan jalan like today for very long time. So today we visited many places. It's fun. We should come more.When it's not too hot. We've been here for 26 years. Enough local food. More than half of our bodies are local.
1: So more than half of us are Singaporean.
0: But I'm very happy that he's been... I hope you're happy too.
1: I didn't expect.

0: come like this, right? Looking at where I was born, the place that I'm from, very simple. Didn't expect I could do so many, right, after being with you. I've been enjoying.
1: Yeah. Thank you. Yeah.

0: we are invited to perform for the event. This event to celebrate their 30th anniversary. よろしくお願いします。
1: よろしくお願いします。

0: We started Hibikiya back in 2009. We were invited to perform here, this exact place. I'm very happy to perform here again after 16 years.
1: Ladies and gentlemen, Hibikiya! Thank you, Hibikiya, for that wonderful performance.
2: お疲れ様でした。
0: We received an award, Foreign Minister's Commendation from the Japanese government. That was last year.
3: Over the years, my wife worked very hard promoting and involved in a lot of things. So, very honored, Japan Foreign Ministry awarded us this commendation award.
0: What I do, which is the performance and introducing Japanese culture, Singapore is the best place. Whatever I am doing now, made possible because of all the people I met and all the experience I went through, I feel that I meant to be here.

0: No coding skills? She built her own app anyway.
1: What I thought programmers could do, I could do it now.
0: How this couple saves up to 90% of what they earn while living on the road. Their restaurant was failing. Could social media save it? On Money Mind, Wednesday on CNA.
2: How do you feed billions of people as climate change accelerates?
3: Paddy rice cultivation is a major source of global methane emissions.
4: When production is disrupted, the impact is felt across the community.
5: Farmers say olives are a rare bright spot in stressed farmlands such as this one.
2: CNA correspondent explores the solutions that are taking root across the region. Feeding Asia's future. Wednesday on CNA.
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0: craft is everywhere. In steady hands, bold ideas and flavors that you won't forget. We're about to head into kitchens, breweries and food labs where local bites are getting a bold remix and made to stand out.
1: Most of Singapore's food is imported, but some makers are doing things differently. Crafting bold, homegrown flavors from scratch and putting Singapore on the global taste map. In a food facility in Woodlands, something unmistakably Singaporean is being cooked up.
2: Imagine you're eating basically a seafood dish. It has a very strong umami taste. It's salty, also sweet, and it tastes a little bit of a curry leaves and a hint of chili as well. So it's quite a unique taste.
3: What are the problems with this one?
4: Oh, this one because got a blackhead.
3: Okay, blackhead.
1: Irvin didn't set out to create a snack. He opened a Chinese restaurant in 2009, hoping to make a name for himself in the F&B world. Things were going well, until a move to a quieter location.
2: I had to really pick my brain to come up with something new, basically to survive, to save the business. And I asked the chef, what should we do? You know what? People actually come to our restaurant to eat the salted egg crab at the time. Every single table will eat the salted egg crab. So why don't we try to focus on that?
1: They took the same salted egg mixture from the crab dish and tossed it over something completely different. Crispy fish skin and potato chips.
2: We packaged the snacks into a jar and we were just selling it in our restaurant back then, in the cashier in fact. But after 6 months or so, it turns out the sales of the snacks actually outsells my restaurant's business itself.
1: Today, Irvin snacks are sold in over 20 countries. While they are made in massive quantities, the heart of the process hasn't changed. Step inside the factory, and it doesn't feel like a typical production line.
2: It's sort of like a big kitchen because the process is still the same. There's a cooking process. We use like real ingredients.
1: Fresh curry leaves, sifted by hand. Chilies, blended for heat. Salted egg yolks, cooked and mixed till creamy. This is the base of Irvin's signature sauce, made from scratch, batch by batch.
2: So the sauce will be mixed with the fish skin or potato chips, and then we will put it into the oven for it to be made more crispy.
1: Once the snacks pass through quality control, they move into the final stage where automation takes over. Each pouch is flush with nitrogen to keep the chips crisp, then sealed by machine to lock in flavor and shelf life. It's a crucial step, part of scaling the business while keeping every bag consistent, safe, and ready to go. Even as the process evolves, the heart of it stays the same, a flavor rooted in a Singaporean dish and now landing on shelves around the world.
2: I think what makes Irvin special, also we embrace ourselves as our own heritage. It didn't came from the idea that we're trying to follow a trend or something like that. And we proved that we can elevate a Singaporean dish to become global.
1: In Sembawang, another flavor is taking shape. One that starts with a single bean.
5: Eight years ago, craft chocolate or bean-to-bar chocolate is a very new concept.
1: Jay wasn't a

trained chocolatier. But when he discovered the world of craft chocolate, he saw the potential to create something unique. Unlike mass-produced chocolate, bean-to-bar makers roast, grind, and refine

0: adjusting time and temperature, Jay brings out different flavor notes.
1: When you roast the beans, how fast that beans absorb thermal energy and convert it into a process that caramelizes, so that basically change the chemical composition of the beans inside, and that transforms into flavor.
0: After roasting, the beans are cooled to let moisture evaporate. Then they're cracked, the husks are blown away, and what's left are the nibs, 100% pure cacao. The nibs are ground into cocoa liquor, then refined in a ball mill until the sugar, cacao, and cocoa butter are silky smooth. Next comes conching.
1: This allows some of the volatile flavor compound to evaporate away. So we can control how intense we want the cacao to be or how the chocolate should be.
0: Lastly, it's filtered, tempered, and molded.
1: Once it's set solid, we take it out, and then that's the final product.
0: But for Jay, flavor doesn't stop at the bean.
2: Just a bit of
3: barbecue. So without the smoke, it's nice.
0: Once the base is perfected, he starts experimenting, infusing the chocolate with unexpected ingredients.
1: So when we came to make chocolate, we came without any background in chocolate. So I think that allows us to think outside of the box. That's why we started playing around with all the different flavors.
0: That freedom to experiment led them to a world of flavors. But the ones that meant the most come from home.
1: We want Singaporeans to evoke a sense of nostalgia on the kind of flavors that we have locally. And then for foreigners to have a taste of Singapore, so that next time when they come over to Singapore, they know that, oh, bak kut teh is something that I have to try. Rojak is something that I really have to taste because it tastes so wacky, right? How does it taste in the dish itself? But when they taste the dish, it kind of relates to the chocolate bar that they have tasted before.
0: Across the island, something else is brewing.
4: Let me try maybe a bit lower. I want to get it drier though.
0: John is the founder of Brewlander, one of Singapore's first craft beer brewery. But long before the tanks and tap lines, he was brewing in his apartment, fitting in after work.
4: Home brewing for me was my escape every weekend. I would look forward to improving things I've done before and getting it to where I'm happy. And it was very addictive for me.
0: What began as a hobby quickly turned into something more. As his brews improved, so did the feedback. But what pushed John further was spotting a gap in Singapore's beer scene.
4: Every time I'm traveling within Asia, I'm already starting to see like craft beer popping up in local markets. But when I came back to Singapore, it's all the international commercial brands. And I think that that's why the whole motivation is to have Brewlander be that iconic representation of what Singapore craft beer is.
0: To do that, John knew the beer had to speak for itself. And that meant going all in on the craft. It starts with malted barley that's crushed and soaked in hot water. This process, called mashing, extracts sugars from the grain. Next comes lautering. The mash moves to a new tank that acts like a giant metal sieve. Here, a sweet liquid called wort is separated from the grain. The wort is then boiled and hops are added. That's what gives the beer its bitterness, aroma, and complexity. After boiling, it's cooled and transferred to a fermentation tank. Yeast is added, and over the next few days, it eats up the sugar and produces alcohol. This is where John's craft stands out, in the way he works with yeast.
4: If you understand your yeasts and keep it happy, put it in an environment that makes it happy, your beers will be amazing. Most breweries would like to only deal with one, two yeasts because they don't want to maintain too many yeasts. We use more than 10 different yeasts. We blend yeast at times as well. Because to me, it's like different yeasts create different flavor.

0: Some yeasts are clean and subtle. Others bring out bold and fruity notes. For John, it all comes back to the belief that when brewed with care, a beer can go places.
1: Singapore's leading the world in so many things and aspects, right? I think that we can also endeavor to make our beer seen.
0: From salted egg snacks.
2: The color looks good today.
3: Yeah, the color looks good.
0: To single origin chocolate. To local brews. These makers are crafting flavor with purpose. What began in humble kitchens and workshops is now reaching taste buds around the world. One bold idea at a time.
4: Missed some Singapore Hour stories? Don't worry, you can catch them all on CNA Insider's YouTube channel. We're wrapping things up in Chinatown, but the next neighborhood is calling. See you there.

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1: Prawning is something that is very unique to Mongolians.
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2: Yeah, I think you're doing something right. 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
0: And a duo adding a dash of Balkan spice to paradise. 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
1: Good evening, I'm Otelia Edwards. Tonight's top stories from East Asia. South Korea seeking a bigger role in its own defense. President Lee Jae-myung reconciling the U.S.'s scaled-back military drills with the hope of a stronger alliance with Washington. Now, that move by the U.S. drawing concerns from Japan and Australia over regional security. Tokyo and Canberra also stepping up defense cooperation, including joint exercises and missile testing. A former Chinese Premier Zhu Rongji has been cremated in Beijing. President Xi and other senior leaders gathered to pay their final respects to the man widely regarded as China's economic czar. And youth employment taking a hit in South Korea from sectors highly exposed to artificial intelligence technology.

0: Also ahead, from cars to smartphones and cosmetics, Chinese brands are becoming harder to ignore. Once associated with low-cost, mass-produced goods, many are now competing on quality and innovation. We look at what's driving their global push. South Korea's president wants the country to take greater charge of its own defense, saying it should go hand in hand with a more robust alliance with the United States, as Seoul and Washington hold their annual military exercises. Well, Mr. Lee reaffirming that the joint Ulchi Freedom Shield exercise is defensive and not aimed at provoking North Korea. He says the drills alongside U.S. forces will proceed as planned, even as Washington reassesses its defense posture on the Korean Peninsula.
1: 견고한 한미 동맹 또 자주적인 국방 역량 강화는 서로 필요 충분 조건입니다. 즉 동맹이 굳건해야 안보의 근간이 더 튼튼해질 것이고 또 우리 자신의 힘을 키워야 동맹으로서의 가치와 필요성도 더 커지게 됩니다.
0: But the alliance is also being reshaped by Washington. President Donald Trump has ordered the Pentagon to scale back the joint military exercise, linking the move in part to Seoul's refusal to support Washington's war efforts in Iran. At the same time, Mr. Trump is making a renewed push for dialogue with North Korea, saying his outreach to leader Kim Jong-un is aimed at keeping the peace. And joining us for more now is CNA's senior correspondent, Lim Yun-suk, speaking to us from Seoul. Yun-suk, President Lee's remarks, I mean, essentially, what does it tell us about how Seoul is trying to balance its push for greater defense autonomy with its continued reliance on Washington?
2: Well, you know, President Lee Jae-myung is signaling here that he really wants South Korea to be more responsible for its own defense without stepping away from this bilateral alliance with the United States. Now, at that cabinet meeting, he did say that he wants to complete the transfer of wartime operational control of South Korean forces during his term, and that's by June 2030. Now, that will give South Korea greater control over its own forces in wartime, while the U.S. military presence and the alliance itself remain firmly in place. And President Lee Jae-myung is also arguing that the two things actually reinforce each other. Now, let's hear what he had to say on this.
1: 이러한 국방력을 좀 더 굳건하게 만들려면 작전 능력의 전방위적인 고도와 또 이를 함께 이뤄낼 인재 육성 체계를 갖추는 것이 필수입니다. 이를 위해서 전시 작전권의 임기 내 완수를 당초 정부 계획에 따라서 차질 없이 추진해 나가야겠습니다.
2: So what Lee Jae-myung is really saying is not less U.S. involvement, but, you know, a stronger South Korean role within this alliance. And that, you know, becomes particularly significant now because we have Washington reassessing the scale of its military exercises here on the Korean Peninsula. And so South Korea appears, you know, to be preparing for a future where it has this greater responsibility for its own defense while still seeing the United States, this alliance with the United States as essential to its security here on the Korean Peninsula.
0: I mean, we see President Trump's pressure to scale back the joint military drills. I mean, how significant is it and what does it mean for U.S.-South Korean alliance in, you know, the medium and long term?
2: Well, it is significant because, you know, the joint military drills are one of the most visible demonstrations of this U.S. commitment to South Korea's defense. And President Trump has linked this to his decision to talk about his relationship with Kim Jong-un. And here in South Korea, there are already signs of how that decision is being worked through because the U.S. Forces Commander, General Xavier Bronson, he was due to attend a ceremony today marking the 50th anniversary of the killing of two U.S. soldiers by North Korean troops in Panmunjom back in 1976. But that was reportedly called away. He was called away for an urgent meeting related to this military drills. And then he visited South Korea's defense ministry this afternoon, and he was reportedly there to meet with the defense minister, Ahn Kyu-baek. Now, the defense ministry says that it is unable to confirm this, but also, you know, South Korea is seeing this as an opportunity and is welcoming Mr. Trump's outreach to Kim Jong-un. Now, we know that President Lee Jae-myung has previously urged Trump to be the peacemaker while saying that South Korea was going to be the pacemaker to help advance this dialogue between Pyongyang and Washington. And now Trump says that Kim has responded to this overtures and described that response as being positive. Now, there was a briefing today at the Foreign Ministry, and there a question did come up about whether South Korea is notified in advance about Trump's comments or about all of this. And so let's listen to what the Foreign Minister had to say.
3: 한미 양국은 북한과의 대화에 열려 있다는 입장을 일관되게 밝혀왔습니다. 그 대화 재개 노력을 포함한 대북 정책 전반에 대해 긴밀한 소통과 공조를 유지 중입니다. 우리 정부는 트럼프 대통령의 메시지가 의미 있는 북미 대화로 이어지기를 기대하며 이를 위해 긴밀한 한미 공조하에 필요한 외교적 노력을 지속해 나갈 예정입니다.
2: So South Korea clearly wants to see this diplomatic opening develop, you know, between the two countries, Washington and Pyongyang. And it's really something that President Lee Jae-myung has been pushing for since he took office. And the presidential office says it will continue working closely with Washington to make meaningful U.S.-North Korea dialogue happen. But, you know, it's still unclear what President Trump wants to achieve or how far he is prepared to take this outreach with the North Korean leader Kim Jong-un. And with the U.S. midterm elections coming up in November, many experts are saying they wouldn't rule out a surprise, you know, potentially even another meeting between Trump and Kim between now and the November U.S. elections. But, you know, a retired South Korean Lieutenant General, Chun In-bom, he did say in a social media post that if major changes are announced without enough consultation, allies, you know, here in Asia can start questioning how much they can rely on U.S. commitments. And so the bigger question, he says, isn't really about, you know, whether one military exercise is smaller or not, but it's really about South Korea being able to have that confidence that United States will consult with its ally and that South Korea can count on the U.S. support when there is a crisis here on the Korean Peninsula.
0: There's still lots of questions to be answered. Well, thanks so very much for that update. CNA senior correspondent Lim Yun-suk live from Seoul. Japan and Australia announced significant progress in defense cooperation as Defense Minister Shinjiro Koizumi is in Canberra for talks with his counterpart, Richard Marles. Well, Tokyo and Canberra are also expressing concerns over a more complex security environment in the region. Roger Maynard files this report for CNA in Sydney.
4: The meeting between the Japanese and Australian defence ministers clearly made significant progress, with both sides moving towards an increasingly close military partnership. Canberra may soon allow Japan to test its hypersonic missiles here after they agreed to increase information sharing between the two countries and its defence forces, with the two nations pledging to improve security ties. Japan has been trying to accelerate the deployment of hypersonic missiles, and Australia's Defence Minister, Richard Marles, announced that he was working to expand Tokyo's access to missile ranges here. He said he was really excited to report progress in that area, which he described as probably the most significant step taken during today's talks.
5: Today we have agreed to continue to advance the information sharing that we are undertaking between our two defence forces. We've also agreed to the very fast tempo and deep tempo of defence exercises between our two countries.
4: This was the fourth meeting between the two ministers this year and their seventh in less than 12 months. Mr. Marles said the frequency of their discussions pointed to the growing importance of their relationship at what he called a time of significant challenge in the Indo-Pacific, a perceived reference to an increasingly assertive China. While central to today's discussions was Australia's acquisition of 11 upgraded Mogami-class frigates. The warship program is valued at around $10 billion and is arguably the most strategically important defense export undertaken by Japan since it relaxed its post-war restrictions on arms sales.
6: Following the conclusion of the General Purpose Frigate contract, its success represents another important step forward in deepening Japan-Australia defense equipment, technology, and industrial cooperation. In addition, we welcome the steady progress of Australia's general purpose frigate program and reaffirmed our commitment to continue advancing the project strongly following the Mogami Memorandum signed between us in April this year.
4: Over above the positive news, there was the vexed question of North Korea and its nuclear weapons program. Mr. Miles said Australia remained very concerned by Pyongyang's activities following another recent missile test and emphasized the importance of cooperation between Australia, Japan, and South Korea. This follows President Trump's announcement that the United States would withdraw from joint exercises with South Korea, which Trump labeled as expensive and unnecessary. Hostile to North Korea.
5: Australia is very concerned about North Korea's nuclear program as well as its missile program. And we have consistently made that point. Indeed, when I was in Tokyo last year, I think there was a North Korean missile test which had just occurred whilst I was there. So, I mean, we are seeing that activity happen frequently and we remain very concerned about it.
6: 我が国の周辺国地域において核ミサイル能力の強化急速な軍備増強力または威圧による一方的な現状変更の試み中国ロシアやロシア北朝鮮の連携の強化などこういった動きが一層顕著になっています。
4: Japan's Defense Minister, Mr. Koizumi, admitted that Japan faced the most severe and complicated security environment in the post-war era. As a result, cooperation between Japan, United States, and South Korea was critical to the peace and stability of the region, he added. He said cooperation with Australia was already deepening in what he called tangible and practical ways. He noted last month's exercise Southern Cross 26 and joint maintenance training involving the Australian Defence Department. Closer military ties were the overriding theme of these talks, with Mr. Koizumi cautioning against any weakening of the alliance arrangements designed to deter North Korea. The Japanese Defence Minister will head to India this week, where he will visit a naval base and meet his Indian counterpart. Roger Maynard, CNA, Sydney.
0: A business news coming up next on East Asia Tonight. Google reportedly moving its smartphone-related production out of China next year. Plus, foreigners' dues to Japan's national pension pot falling short compared with the rate of locals' payments.

0: What will be amazing to see in Singapore? More people spending time on meaningful work, more businesses growing with confidence, more opportunities created across our economy. Today, organizations are learning to use AI to improve operations while training their people to leverage technology to work better.
1: As auditors, you would spend hours trying to identify patterns or understand where the real risks were. Today, we can identify patterns and anomalies much faster. But AI doesn't replace what we do. It gives us more space to do our work better.
2: We were growing rapidly, and manual processes could no longer keep up. 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Systems are automated with reminders and responses. And the result? 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
1: The future is not about humans versus AI. 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

0: You are watching East Asia tonight, and we've got Roland Lim here with the very latest in business news. Roland, another day, another discussion about chatbots. Tell us, how is that affecting jobs?
1: Well, there seems to be quite a divide, with older workers seeing some dividends, while younger ones finding it harder to get a foot in the door. And that's according to the Bank of Korea report just out. It says artificial intelligence may be accelerating a decline in job opportunities for young South Koreans. The central bank study says employment among 15 to 29-year-olds fell by 285,000 in the 4 years to June 2022, marking the emergence of generative AI chatbots. Almost all of that decline, 94% in fact, came from sectors considered highly exposed to AI. IT services saw the steepest fall in youth employment, down 31%, followed by publishing at 27%. Computer programming as well as professional services also saw big drops. But there is an age divide. Now, older workers saw the opposite trend. Employment among people in their 50s rose by 230,000, three-quarters of them in AI-exposed sectors. The central bank cautions that South Korea's shrinking population may also have contributed to the decline in youth employment. It says AI cannot be blamed entirely, but may be making it harder for young people to get a foot in the door and to move up their careers. South Korea is narrowing the field in its high-stakes race to build a homegrown artificial intelligence model. LG AI Research, SK Telecom and startup Upstage have advanced to the next stage, while Motive Technologies have been eliminated. The program aims to boost South Korea's technological autonomy and reduce reliance on foreign AI systems, particularly for critical infrastructure and cybersecurity. The three remaining teams will get greater access to funding, talent and computing power, with government support rising to the equivalent of around 1,000, I should say, NVIDIA B200 GPUs. The two winners will be announced early next year. The teams must open source key components, that is, of their models, ensuring that local companies and public agencies can readily adopt the technology. Foreign residents working in Japan are falling far short of what they are meant to contribute into the National Pension Fund. Authorities say low awareness of the pension system, doubts over its benefits, and language barriers are among the reasons for missed payments. Those between 20 and 60 resident in Japan are required to join the system. Official data show the contribution rate among those residents stood at some 55% in fiscal 2023. That's the latest year of data available, as compared to 85.6% overall. Now, while many work for firms which automatically deduct and make the premium payments on their behalf, others, such as technical trainees, must make arrangements to pay on their own. The shortfall is becoming increasingly important as Japan relies more heavily on foreign workers. Now, from June next year, pension payment records will also be considered when authorities review residency applications. On to market action now. Japan's Nikkei 225 snapping five-day winning streak, with the stalemate in the Middle East conflict driving oil prices up, the yen edging closer to the 160 mark against the greenback as focus shifts to the central bank policy meeting next month, where analysts are expecting a hike. The Japanese currency has erased nearly half of the gains from the joint US-Japan intervention at the end of July to boost the yen. Traders selling off bonds and

0: as they are taking into account the expected BOJ decision. The benchmark 10-year Japanese government bond yield rising to a three-decade high earlier. The two-year yield is the most sensitive to Bank of Japan policy rates that jumped to more than a three-decade high before reversing direction. Now, South Korea's KOSPI was on a roller coaster ride. Two major chipmakers on the benchmark diverging by the close. SK Hynix managed to hold on to some gains by the close of trade, but Samsung Electronics ending the day, well, 2.2% in the red. Stocks in Hong Kong, Shanghai managing to eke out small gains despite the pullback in AI and tech stocks. Now, tech heavyweight Shenzhen Component closing about 0.6% lower. The world's biggest humanoid robot maker, Unitree, set to debut on the Shanghai Stock Exchange tomorrow. And crypto futures traders are betting that it's worth more than four times its IPO valuation, with the contract on the Hyperliquid blockchain reaching $100. They're taking their cues from the oversubscription rate of the offering at more than 8,000 times for the retail tranche. That strong investor interest helped it raise more than $900 million at 150 yuan 80 a share. That's about $22.34. Now, this values the company at around $9 billion. The Chinese robot maker is floating some 10% of the company, with plans to use the proceeds to develop robot hardware and software, as well as launch new products. Unitree robots gained global attention for their skills in running and dancing. Google is planning to have all production of its wearables moved out of China starting next year amid ongoing US-China rivalry, according to the Nikkei report. Tech giant has rapidly expanded capacity in Vietnam and India in recent years to cut its dependency on China, though a significant portion of production still remained. But the successful development of and production of high-end Pixel phones in Vietnam this year gave Google the confidence to proceed with its timeline next year to move out all Pixel smartphones, watches, as well as wireless earbud production. If realized, this would make it the second global brand after Samsung to move production out of China.
1: So Google wants every Pixel phones, watches, earbuds out of China by next year. And not just assembly, we're talking about the design and engineering phase as well. So is this a China plus one becoming China exit moment? Well, Roland is here in the hot seat to give us the lowdown. So in a nutshell, just how big a deal is this?
0: Well, for Google, it's a big deal. But companies have been for years moving their production processes out of China. What's different this time is that Google is actually moving its new product introduction, or NPI, processes out. That's the earliest, riskiest engineering stage to Vietnam, which had previously been untested. I mean, that's the reason why everybody actually steps back and keeps it in China, because China's supplier infrastructure or ecosystem is unmatched. I mean, imagine if you had a new product and the components came to your factory, but they were not up to standard. It's only in China that they would be able to actually make that new batch again for you in time for your product launch.
1: So what's interesting to note was that I thought Vietnam used to be known as, you know, a place of cheap labor, for instance. So now are you saying that Vietnam is capable of producing complex engineering work?
0: Well, Google seems to think that's the case. I mean, but India, that's also another country that's actually picking up pace, especially for US devices that are bound to, because of the Trump tariffs. So obviously they're moving it to India. But both are actually winning market share. But scale is everything. I mean, Google ships just about 12 million Pixel phones out of China each year. So that level of complexity to move all that to Vietnam, that's manageable.
1: Okay, so let's just brings us back to Apple, right? Decades invested in China. It ships more than 200 million iPhones every year. Can Apple simply just walk away like Google?
0: Well, it's certainly going to put pressure on Apple, but to walk away, well, that's another thing entirely different. I mean, you're talking about 12 million Pixel phones versus 200 plus million in China for Apple. So what

0: Apple is doing is actually going on two fronts. It's actually building its NPIs, new product introduction lines, in India and in China. Now, so much so that India accounts for some 24% of global iPhone production and China the rest. So India isn't a hedge, more or less a hedge, really. It's not, it's diversification, it's a hedge, but it's not exactly exiting out of China as we speak, because duplicating these engineering teams as well as tools, that's very costly. And Apple right now doesn't want to take that chance with Vietnam.
1: All right. Well, many thanks for unpacking Google's China exit, Roland Lim there. On that note, we are going for a breather, but coming up next on East Asia Tonight, China lowers its national flag to mourn former Premier Zhu Rongji, who was cremated today at a ceremony attended by top officials. Plus, the flaring up of a decades-old territorial feud. Russia lodges a strong protest to Japan's ambassador over a row linked to President Vladimir Putin's visit to the disputed Kuril Islands.
2: The weather, brought to you by Trafalgar.

0: cruise through the heart of Budapest on the Danube and uncover a city that captivates day and night. Visit us at Natus booth 4H32 to book.
1: Biodiversity is booming, which is inviting for some local foragers and farmers who embrace edible wildlife.
2: We're the largest organic banana grower in Singapore.
3: This is a gem.
4: Amazing.
5: So the mulberries are from the garden.
6: No, that's delicious.
7: Singapore is ramping up conservation efforts locally and across the region.
8: I really do love reptiles and finding out about them, so I really love my job.
9: The building must relate to the lives of the people.
10: 目前还是一直要创新一些新的东西，我也不希望是人家把我看作是八十岁的人。
11: There are those who dare to be different, who have made their mark in Singapore and beyond.
2: You have such big dreams, you know, you want to change the world with your art.
12: Obviously, every fighter wants to win, so all you can do is to prepare yourself to win.

They're watching East Asia tonight, and here are the headlines we're following. South Korean President Lee Jae-myung calls for stronger defense capabilities, saying greater military self-reliance would bolster Seoul's alliance with Washington. This as the U.S. reassesses its defense posture in the Korean Peninsula. The American move prompting concerns from Japan and Australia over regional security as both nations step up their defense cooperation. And China bids farewell to its economic reformer Zhu Rongji, who died last week at the age of 97. The former Chinese Premier Zhu Rongji has been cremated in Beijing.

0: flags across the country flying at half-mast in his honour, with security stepped up in the capital, including around Tiananmen Square. The square lies along the route to the Babaoshan crematorium, where top leaders are commonly cremated. President Xi Jinping and other senior Communist Party leaders gathered to pay their final respects. Well, Mr. Zhu was one of the most consequential figures in China's economic transformations. He served as China's vice premier from 1991 to 1998, before becoming premier in 1998, a post he held until 2003. Widely regarded as China's economic czar, Mr. Zhu spearheaded sweeping market reforms, overhauling the financial system and restructuring state-owned enterprises. He also played a key role in steering China into the World Trade Organization. Well, those reforms helped lay the foundations for China's rapid growth and its emergence as a global power. It's a legacy that continues to shape how Mr. Zhu is remembered.
1: 我对他的印象其实是非常好的，因为当时其实中国正处于一个改革开放刚没有多久嘛，然后他等于那个时候是一个经济非常高速增长的时期，然后我觉得他是一个比较务实，然后比较就是懂怎么去把经济抓好的一个人。对，他一生为国为民，勤政担当，就是风骨凛然。
2: Now,
0: Chinese Foreign Minister Wang Yi is set to embark on a two-day visit to South Korea tomorrow at the invitation of his Korean counterpart, Cho Hyun. Well, this will be Mr. Wang's first official trip to the country in 5 years. And he is expected to exchange views with Mr. Cho on matters including bilateral relations and developments on the Korean Peninsula. On Thursday, Mr. Wang will pay a courtesy call on President Lee Jae-myung at the presidential Blue House. The visit comes ahead of November's APEC summit held in the Chinese tech hub of Shenzhen. It is also expected to allow Beijing and Seoul to take stock of improving ties and lay the groundwork for future high-level exchanges. China's rolling out the diplomatic red carpet for two leaders this week as Beijing looks to boost ties across Latin America and the Middle East. Ecuadorian President Daniel Noboa is set to receive a ceremonial welcome at the Great Hall of the People in Beijing today. It marks his first state visit to China. Mr. Noboa will hold separate talks with President Xi Jinping, Premier Li Qiang and top legislator Zhao Leci. Ecuador is seeking greater Chinese investment in energy and mining, as well as a resolution to restrictions affecting some of its shrimp exporters. China is one of Ecuador's biggest sources of imports. Meanwhile, Beijing is also hosting Jordan's King Abdullah, a key U.S. ally in the Middle East. It marks his ninth visit to China since taking the throne in 1999. King Abdullah will meet President Xi during his week-long visit, with talks expected to cover bilateral ties and regional developments. Beijing has sought to position itself as a key diplomatic player in the Middle East, calling for stability amid tensions between the U.S. and Iran. Now, Russia has lodged a protest with Japan's ambassador over Tokyo's criticism of President Vladimir Putin's visit to the disputed Kuril Islands. Moscow describing Japanese Prime Minister Sanae Takaichi's remarks as, quote, anti-Russian. Mr. Putin traveled to the island at the tip of the Kuril's chain, called Iturup in Russia, last Thursday. Footage released by the Kremlin showed him touring a fish processing plant, a hospital and a school. Now, it marks the first trip there by a Russian president since 2010. Japan calls them the Northern Territories, while Russia administers them as part of the Southern Kurils. Our Prime Minister Takaichi last week criticized Putin's visit to the disputed area as, quote, absolutely unacceptable, insisting the islands are a Japanese territory under history and international law. Russia has summoned the Japanese envoy today, expressing firm opposition to Ms. Takaichi's remarks, insisting that the islands legally belonged to Russia. It added that Moscow reserves the right to take, quote, appropriate countermeasures.
3: Наши японские коллеги, соседи, конечно, перешли черту приличий в своих совершенно неприемлемых заявлениях о том, что президент Российской Федерации не может посещать любую часть территории Российской Федерации.
0: The territorial dispute.

0: It dates all the way back to 1945, when Soviet forces seized the four islands at the end of World War II. The row has kept Japan and Russia from signing a formal post-war peace treaty. Talks broke down in 2022 after Japan joined Western sanctions against Moscow over the war in Ukraine. A Myanmar leader, Min Online, is due to meet with Russian President Vladimir Putin at the Kremlin. And they are expected to discuss strengthening ties and strategic cooperation, as well as regional and international issues. Myanmar's state-run news agency says that Min Online is also scheduled to meet the Russian prime minister and other top lawmakers and attend a business forum as well. The Myanmar leader laid a wreath at the tomb of unknown soldier near the Kremlin wall as part of his first official visit to Russia since taking on the top civilian role in April. Both nations are subject to a raft of Western sanctions. Min Online has been on a diplomatic blitz in recent months, visiting China, India and Thailand in a bid to bolster his government's legitimacy. Well, as the Myanmar leader continues his outreach abroad, two opposing camps in the Southeast Asian country are vying for international support. Our Myanmar correspondent Leong Wai Kit looks at the challenges each side is facing and how that impacts their efforts.
1: He's been going places, to countries where he's welcomed, of course. Since becoming president, Min Online has visited at least four countries, two of which are within ASEAN. His goals include securing deals to help Myanmar and gaining diplomatic recognition. But in some cases, his presence overseas is a matter that goes beyond legitimacy and credibility.
2: He is taking a risk when he travels. He certainly can be confident that when he travels to his close friends, to China, to Russia, to Belarus, he is safe to do so because these are countries, in the case of Belarus and Russia, that are also subject to investigation by the International Criminal Court. And in the case of China, a country that has a very close association historically with the Myanmar military.
1: In late 2024, the International Criminal Court prosecutor sought an arrest warrant for Min Online. This was based on allegations of crimes against humanity targeting the Rohingyas in Myanmar.
2: We actually don't know what has happened since then. It may well be that the arrest warrant has been issued. The court last year, 2025, decided that in the normal course, they would not make announcements of the issue of warrants. That at some stage they may announce it, but at the time that the warrant is issued, in the normal course, it would not be made public.
1: An ICC arrest warrant, if issued, means the court can depend on member states to make arrests. Within ASEAN, only Cambodia and Timor-Leste are parties to the Rome Statute. So, does that mean that Min Online can still freely travel to most of ASEAN?
2: No. It's certainly true, unfortunately, that not many ASEAN member states are parties to the Rome Statute of the International Criminal Court. But universal jurisdiction still applies. For all states in the world have universal jurisdiction and the expectation that they would take seriously their responsibilities under international law to prosecute persons suspected of those most serious international crimes.
1: Universal jurisdiction is a fundamental principle of international accountability. It applies to the most serious international crimes, war crimes, crimes against humanity, genocide. Under this principle, a state in the world may exercise jurisdiction through its national courts over these crimes. In 2019, a Rohingya rights group filed a universal jurisdiction case in Argentina related to genocide. In February last year, the Argentinian court issued an international arrest warrant for more than 20 Myanmar officials, including Min Online.
2: In some instances, some countries consider that they have an obligation to prosecute a person who falls into these categories. And so if Min Online went to some countries, he would be almost certain to be arrested and investigated. In other countries, it's a discretionary jurisdiction.
1: A Rohingya rights group had urged the Thai authorities to arrest Min Online during his recent visit. Though Thailand, under universal jurisdiction, has the discretion to arrest Min Online, Bangkok chose not to. For now, this means Min Online can travel abroad as long as he avoids countries where he risks arrest. The bigger question is how many countries would welcome him, given that he is still widely blamed for Myanmar's ongoing crisis. Meanwhile, the opposition, National

0: Unity Government, or NUG, has its limits too.
1: The NUG itself has been able to use Myanmar passports that were issued prior to 2021. But as those passports are expiring, countries are not accepting either the NUG or the military as being the formal government of Myanmar. And so neither NUG passports nor military issued passports are being recognised. And that makes travel very difficult.
0: That could have a direct impact, especially since the NUG is also drumming up its own international support. Over the past 5 years, NUG's Foreign Minister Zin Ma Aung has travelled to the United States, Canada, Japan, South Korea and Timor-Leste, where she has met officials and represented Myanmar's opposition government. Within ASEAN, her engagements have so far been limited to online meetings and often held away from international spotlight.
2: NUG has consistently communicated and its readiness to meet ASEAN collectively and individually and through the ASEAN chair and ASEAN special envoy. The main difficulty is not the lack of willingness from us, from NUG. It is a political imbalance in how engagement is like being stretched. Because, for example, the recent meetings it's happened in Thailand. You know, of course, the ASEAN envoy and ASEAN chair engage with us separately, but not the host country. You know, they didn't accept us to be in person. So it's not equally treated.
0: As both the Myanmar Lion administration and the NUG vie for diplomatic attention globally, ASEAN remains at the center of the crisis in this region. The bloc has maintained its post-2021 coup stance by barring Myanmar's military from high-level ASEAN meetings while keeping open channels with all stakeholders, stressing that engagement with the Myanmar military does not mean recognition. The question is, how much longer can this position persist? Leong Wakit, CNA.
3: Well, still lots to cover in East Asia tonight. Coming up next, South Korea's Korje City picking up the pieces after being badly hit by a storm that's been described as a once-in-200-years downpour. Plus, Made in China is getting a makeover as Chinese brands move beyond low-cost goods to compete on the global stage and win over consumers at home.

0: No coding skills? She built her own app anyway.
1: What I thought programmers could do, I could do it now.
0: How this couple saves up to 90% of what they earn while living on the road. Their restaurant was failing. Could social media save it? On Money Mind, Wednesday on CNA.
2: 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GasTech 2026, where global energy supply meets demand.
3: Right in a chaotic moment.
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0: China's rise started on the coast. 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
3: Prime Minister Lawrence Wong will be delivering his National Day rally speech at Institute of Technical Education headquarters on Sunday, 23rd August. 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He will proceed to deliver his English speech at 8 p.m. CNA will provide subtitles in English. 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
4: South Korea's southern regions are picking up the pieces after days of torrential rain that led to widespread flooding and landslides beginning to ease. More than 2,500 cases of damage have been reported, including flooded homes, roads and disruptions to power and water supplies. Now, the worst-hit areas are in South Gyeongsang province. In the city of Koje, at least one person was killed after a landslide struck an apartment building. Four others were injured. More than 560 people have been evacuated across South Gyeongsang, Busan and the southern island of Jeju. Hundreds have yet to return home. Now, more than 600 millimetres of rain fell in parts of the South Gyeongsang yesterday. That's the highest daily rainfall since the record started in 1972. And the downpour has been described as a once-in-200-years rainstorm. A torrential rain marked a sharp reversal after weeks of intense heat and drought across South Korea. But the respite may be short-lived. The Met Agency has warned that a sweltering summer heat is expected to return. Now, Japan grappling with the aftermath of two disasters. Thousands remain displaced by last month's powerful earthquake in Kumamoto. While communities in Chiba, a region that's near Tokyo, continues its cleanup after torrential rain triggered widespread flooding. Now, 3 weeks after the 28th of July quake, more than 3,000 people remain in evacuation centres, or shelters rather. While some are known to be living, their cars or damaged homes, making it harder for authorities to track those who still require help. The death toll now stands at 39, while nearly 32,000 homes were damaged. About 7,000 households are still without running water. The temperatures frequently rise above 30 degrees Celsius amid the intense summer heat. Now, in flood-hit Chiba, the death toll from last week's record-breaking rains has risen to 11. Two others remain missing. The flooding has also raised concerns at a research institute in Chiba, saying that radioactive wastewater may have leaked from tanks after its basement was flooded during heavy rain last week. But tests have found no radioactive substances near water bodies, and there is no change in radiation levels around the facility. Now, China's National Climate Center is forecasting the formation of what could be a super El Niño, potentially the strongest ever recorded. It's a natural climate phenomenon where unusually warm Pacific Ocean waters disrupt weather patterns around the world and typically peaks in December. The Climate Center says China has already experienced some effects of El Niño this summer, including torrential rain in several regions. Now, rain belts have at times overlapped, compounding disasters, while typhoons have brought prolonged wind and rainfall. Last week, if you recall, Typhoon Dolphin unleashed extreme rainfall across eastern, central and northern parts of China after a two-week journey across the Pacific. The government says the natural disasters in July left 318 people either dead or missing and cost $8.5 billion in direct economic losses. The UN Weather Agency also raised its forecast last month for a strong El Niño warning that it could push global temperatures higher. A Chinese vessel believed to be conducting research was being spotted in Japan's exclusive economic zone off Okinawa. The Japanese Coast Guard says it was seen yesterday, about 85 kilometres southeast of Hataruma Island, well within the EEZ. A patrol ship observed the Chinese vessel extending what appeared to be a wire into the water. The Coast Guard radioed the vessel, telling it to stop, saying marine research is not permitted.

it without Tokyo's consent. The vessel did not respond and remained in the area late Monday. It comes after another Chinese research vessel was also spotted operating in Japan's EEZ over the weekend. Japan's Coast Guard says 11

0: Biden as national security concerns, including organizations in China, Russia, and Iran. While the department has not named the 30 institutions, Fox News reports that the list includes Ivy League schools. We're talking about Harvard and Cornell. The universities have 2 weeks to report their findings and mitigation measures, including terminating problematic partnerships. The Pentagon's research and engineering chief says there is no tolerance for academic partnerships that compromises national security. Adding institutions receiving funding from taxpayers must meet the highest standards of research security. The department says the review is aimed at preventing unauthorized technology transfers, intellectual property theft, and exploitation by adversaries. For decades, China was known as the world's factory. Now, a growing number of Chinese companies are aiming for something more, global recognition. CNA's Melody Chan with this report.
1: Bags, cosmetics, camera accessories, even cars. 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
2: So even just 10, 15 years ago, most Chinese considered the Made in China label and Chinese brands as cheap, bad quality products. But what we've seen in the last 5 years is the rise of Chinese brands that are able to compete with Western brands, not just on price, but actually quality.
1: Companies say several factors have helped Chinese brands gain a competitive edge. This chart shows whether Chinese consumers prefer local or foreign brands in 2021. 4 years on, the picture looks very different.
2: China's trajectory follows a very similar trajectory to Japan in the 1960s and the 1970s, as well as South Korea in the 1980s and 1990s. In those years, Japanese products like Toyota and Sony, you know, they were considered bad quality in the United States. But by the end of the 1970s, the Japanese moved up the value chain. They became an innovative nation. The same thing happened with South Korea.
1: Beyond high-tech sectors, Chinese consumer goods, from bubble tea to toys, are making inroads around the world. The trend aligns with Beijing's goal of building globally competitive retail companies by 2030. For years, Chinese consumers look overseas for quality and choice. Now, as Chinese brands gain global recognition, the flow is starting to reverse.
3: I heard about Songmon from Instagram when we were researching what to shop in China. 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
4: Actually, why we're here is like because we really like the Chinese cars, Chinese brands of cars. Like this one was really nice to see. We like Huawei Xpeng as well.
1: But success hasn't come equally across all sectors.
2: It's easier to accept a consumer electronic company that's made in China. But when it comes to things like handbags, people are fairly loyal to brands that they already know and consume. So it's going to be harder for that type of lifestyle brand.
1: Still, with competition intensifying at home, more Chinese brands are expected to look overseas, taking on their global rivals in search of new opportunities to survive and grow. Melody Chan, CNA, Shanghai and Shenzhen.
0: And on that note, we wrap up this Tuesday's edition of East Asia Tonight. Don't forget your headlines anytime at cna.asia. And look us up on our socials, including Facebook, YouTube.

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1: How do you feed billions of people as climate change accelerates?
2: Paddy rice cultivation is a major source of global methane emissions.
3: When production is disrupted, the impact is felt across the community.
4: Farmers say olives are a rare bright spot in stressed farmlands such as this one.
1: CNA correspondent explores the solutions that are taking root across the region. Feeding Asia's Future, Wednesday on CNA.

0: The future of global shipping depends on cleaner fuels, and the race is on to develop them. But what if a fuel claiming to be green isn't?
1: They look the same, they smell the same.
0: In Singapore, scientists are searching for fuel fingerprints hidden at the atomic level.
1: The most important clue that we are looking for lies in the carbon.
0: Watch Breakthroughs on demand at cna.asia.

0: My name is Bernard Harrison. I used to be the chief executive of Wildlife Reserve Singapore, which is now called Mandai Wildlife Reserve. I just flew in from Bali. I came back to Singapore to surprise Shada, my daughter.
1: So I'm a manager of an artist. The nation kind of grew with him. He's performed on some of the nation's biggest stages. And he is my husband. We are at a point of transition right now, and this show is a good reflection on our journey together. And I want to find out how well he really knows me.
0: Shada was in Laos when she had a birthday. So even if it's late, I really wanted to meet Shada, celebrate her birthday.
1: In a marriage, right, husbands never listen. So we shall test this today, okay? I manage his schedule, so I told him that we have an interview at one of our restaurants.
2: Hi, guys. Hello. Hello. Hi, Shada. She asked me to go first.
3: Okay.
2: Apparently, she said, I can do the interview first.
4: I'm Taufik Batisa, the guy who won the first Singapore Idol back in 2004. I think it was trailing from American Idol, which the whole world was watching. So when they had it in Singapore, the response was pretty crazy. There were thousands of people at Suntec City for the Idol auditions. Singapore Idol premiered on National Day, and it set the record for the most viewed local production show in Singapore. So I've been doing music for the past 22 years, and about 8 years ago, I started my first business with my friends, Chicks Out Chicken. Welcome to my shop.
3: So actually, Shada also called me, and she said that she actually can't make it. She did ask me to hand you this.
4: What? Easy link. Meet me there, love your sayang. Wait, what? What are we doing? Is she trying to spice up our marriage or what's going on? What's this?
1: He's confused.
5: Morning.
3: We have something for you.
5: Okay, thank you. Do I open this?
3: Yes, please.
5: Okay. I can't even open it because I'm a bit nervous. Okay, easy link card. All right. Meet me there. Papa? It's like my dad? He's in Bali. He messaged me like yesterday with his cat picture in Bali. Stop it, I'm gonna cry. Okay. Meet me there. Meet me there. Where's there? If it's Papa like my dad, it's like a wine bar, something alcoholic. I'm shocked. Gosh, you know, he hasn't lived in Singapore for a long time.
6: I registered that he was in Singapore because of the note. So I was like, he must have flown here overnight. Just knowing that he might be in Singapore in an unexpected way made me feel very happy and touched.
0: I don't know where Shula. I think the most obvious place is.
5: Think, Daddy, where would you want me to be? Where would you be? Banana leaf. Could be. What if we go to Little India first? Because that's a meal that we would have together all the time. Oh, God, I hope he's there.
4: What? Okay, so I don't have the car, so what? No, what? Huh? I haven't gone public in so long. Oh, no. Me and my wife, we do everything together. She's my manager. I try my best to schedule my day on my own, but of course, I can't function without my wife. So right now, I have an EasyLink card, which I'm supposed to use. and I have no idea where I'm supposed to go.
1: Taufik likes to be in control. So now I think because he has no information whatsoever, right? So he is probably feeling like slightly frustrated, but he's going to take it like he's a challenge.
4: All right. So we're supposed to take the train, right? Where's it going?
1: He's going to have such a hard time like getting around public transportation, I feel. Yeah. He hasn't done it in like 30 years. Good luck, Taufik.
4: I know, you guys are like, he's so dumb, he don't know where he's going. Then you guys are right. Hang on. So they're telling me to take the bus. We're not off to a good start already. This right here is where I did my first performance. Outdoor public performance right here. This stage. Exact same stage. It didn't even change. New park. This was back in 2001.
7: And I used to skate there as well.
4: See? I wouldn't have seen that if I was just driving, right?
7: Yeah, this is fun.

0: There used to be this ice cream place. It doesn't exist anymore. If my wife is nostalgic, if she wants to go back to where it began, it should be the place. Funny story. So we've known each other for a while, but we were never like that close.
1: I first met Taufik when I was 19. I was with a group of friends. My sister was with me. And we went to play pool.
0: I think she hated me then, man. Yeah, she thought I was obnoxious.
1: Arrogant. But Taufik is an introvert. He had like fake swag without realizing it at first. Like, he went everywhere with shades. I couldn't stand it. I called him out one time and I said, why are you wearing shades at night? Like, what's so bright? What's wrong with you? Yeah, I'm blunt like that. We were in the same group, same friend circle. Weren't close at all.
2: So this was before Idol?
0: Yeah, before Idol, yeah. So I was performing music with my group, Bonafide. So during our shows, sometimes I would see her.
1: It's the first time in my life I've seen a local artist perform and he commanded the stage and the audience. So I was really taken aback because I don't like this guy, right? But I liked him on stage.
0: So she had to do her final year project. She had to interview somebody from the industry. She asked around a lot of the other artists. Nobody could do it. So apparently I was the last resort. He told me this, which is irritating.
1: So I was actually quite nervous because like I'm just a student from LaSalle trying to get her paper done. And this guy is like just one Singapore Idol. Everybody's going gaga over him. So it was intimidating actually.
0: But hey, it turned out well. And then we got closer then and then started dating quietly.
1: I realised that he really was a different person. He was so down to earth and he was so open in sharing. And that was really nice to see the person behind, you know, the sheets and the cap and like the swag, like, basically. Yeah.
0: So it used to be an ice cream cafe here. So this is where we did the interview. And I would expect her to be here.
3: Please mind the attached gap.

0: We're extremely close. I tell him everything. He's one of my best friends.
1: We have developed this kind of very close bond over the years. And especially since I've been away, we actually communicate like literally almost every day, every second on social media. There you go. She's blocked.
0: One can never be too confident, but I'm 88.51% sure I will find him. So we're gonna go to Banana Leaf Apollo on Racecourse Road. Let's go. This way.
1: I've been taking the kids to Banana Leaf ever since they can sit in a high chair. And so they learn how to use the fingers and learn how to just eat simple curries out. I don't want to expose them to different cultures.
2: I love the smell. I'm hungry.

0: so good, though. Okay. I really thought he would be here because that's our special thing. We bond over lemon juice, banana leaf curry, but we also bond over the art of conversation and animals and wildlife and nature, because he gave me that foundation in life. So I feel like it could be the Swiss Club. How do I get to the Swiss Club? That's a question. ChatGPT, help me.
1: It's not you.

0: On Asia Tonight, another fatal school shooting in the Philippines, raising questions on regulation. Plus, a visit by the commander of U.S. Forces Korea suggesting concrete follow-up to Donald Trump's threat to downsize ongoing drills. 8 p.m. Singapore, Hong Kong time.
1: There was a moment when our sail became a story. Was it when we stepped off the ship into another world? Was it my first taste of Sakatort? Perhaps it was when an experience became an anecdote, or just being stopped in our tracks. Or maybe it was the river guiding me effortlessly so that I could simply be. Trafalgar River Cruises, sail a great story.
2: No coding skills? She built her own app anyway.
3: What I thought programmers could do, I could do it now.
2: How this couple saves up to 90% of what they earn while living on the road. Their restaurant was failing. Could social media save it? On Money Mind, Wednesday on CNA.
0: How do you feed billions of people as climate change accelerates?
4: Paddy rice cultivation is a major source of global methane emissions.
5: When production is disrupted, the impact is felt across the community.
6: Farmers say olives are a rare bright spot in stressed farmlands such as this one.
0: CNA correspondent explores the solutions that are taking root across the region. Feeding Asia's Future, Wednesday on CNA.
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8: Putting things in perspective with eye-opening reports and expert analysis as a new era of global politics breeds power struggles and shifting alliances.
7: We get to the heart of the matter and take stock of the issues you're invested in with on-the-ground reports and wall-to-wall coverage. Viewing it all from a regional lens because we put Asia first.
0: China's rise started on the coast. Today is building its next growth pole thousands of kilometers inland.
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0: not yet.
1: I guess she's not as sentimental as me.
2: So I met him at the ice cream place maybe like a year after he won Idol, right? Like 2005. I think that was the first time we actually had a proper conversation, like one-to-one.
1: She saw how much of an idiot I was before, right? And then she saw how I progressed. For someone who knew me before the whole Singapore Idol thing, and to actually see me for me, I was very comfortable being around her.
3: She grounded me, actually.
2: Taufik hardly talks like that about me in front of me, so this is the first time I'm hearing and seeing it, right? So it feels nice to be appreciated.
4: How do you feel that she's not here?
1: Irritated. After all the nice things I just said about her.
2: We started there, but wherever we went when we were there does not exist anymore.
1: Let's go to Jurong. So when we got married, she stayed in the house that I bought.
2: Come on, Taufik.
1: Oh, it's 58 minutes if you take the train. Okay, let me change my life story. We weren't in Jurong. We actually stayed right over here. God.
2: Okay, so we're at the Star Theatre. This is where Taufik's first and last concert was held. So he's been in the industry for 21 years and he's never had his own concert. And I told him that you should do it for the fans. It was sold out in 2 hours and we really didn't expect that.

As a manager, I was like, yes, thank God, it sold out. As a wife, I was really proud, you know, because like, yeah, this is something that showcases what my husband has been working for most of his life, basically. So this is like a core memory for us. So I hope he picked that up.

0: This place is important because this encapsulates my whole childhood growing up. So we came here every weekend. You can hear the cicadas, you can hear nature creeping in. It's just so chill. So I can imagine my dad sitting by either the pool or he's sitting at the restaurant.
1: You better be there.
0: I do not see him anywhere. We'll go to the pool. Okay, no. He's not here. He's not at the bar either. It's so hot. And I'm just disappointed he's not here because I really would have liked to have a reunion and then have a drink. We grew up here till about 13, so it holds great meaning and value to me. So when I was younger, my father and my mom and my brother, we would be at the Swiss Club every Sunday. It was like Sunday, swimming pool, have lunch there, spend time with all our friends there. Every birthday party, if it wasn't at the zoo, it was at the Swiss Club, right? So that place was like holy ground for us. When the divorce happened, it was also an evacuation from the Swiss Club. So that memory stopped. And so revisiting it years later, I just didn't expect that all those memories would trigger all these deep-seated emotions. I remember a lot of tension in the house, arguments, disagreements. I think, I know my dad always wanted me to go with him, but my mom was like adamant on being the sole caregiver. And my dad, he never said anything.
2: She was reliving a very, very painful part of her life, which is when my ex-wife and I broke up, divorced. It's very difficult to leave the children. It was a tough period. I blame myself a lot because this is what you did. You created this situation.
0: He knows that I've been really angry at him. I always felt like he didn't take accountability to put all that aside. And I'll get emotional talking about this, but stand firm for the family that he and my mother started. Yeah. But having said that, over the years, I've been able to stand in his shoes. I just want him to know that I'm so not angry at him anymore.
2: Yeah, it's very good. We get on very well, especially now that she's a mother. I think she's like, well, okay, now I see what you guys went through. You know.
0: The next location, logically, which I'm a bit afraid to do now, would be the zoo. But if I go to the zoo, I might just end up being a bag of mush. Give me a bit of time so I don't look like a panda.

0: Welcome to the extreme part of the West. This is where we got married and we stayed together for 6 years.
1: She's not here. I mean, she's not downstairs. Maybe she's upstairs. Let's try this. Nope. She's not here. Wow, travel all the way here, sia.
0: The house in Jurong was the first house that I bought. My mom came with me.
1: I was born in Taman Jurong, actually. We call it an L flat. Basically, there's no rooms. It's just a living room and a kitchen. So we didn't grow up wealthy at all. To be able to take care of my mom, for her to have her own space, her own kitchen. It was, alhamdulillah, it was definitely one of the huge milestones of my life. And to be able to already have a house for Sheena to stay in when we got married, right? So that was something that I really, I'm really thankful for, alhamdulillah. Singapore Idol was the first stepping stone to the many things that I'm able to achieve today.
2: Your Singapore Idol is...
3: Mediacorp has revealed that Taufik won 62% of 1.1 million votes cast during the final showdown.
1: I don't know if she voted for me, but she was there.
4: So I didn't vote for him. I was like, you know what? I'm here, so that's good enough.
0: That's exactly Sheena. She's irritating. So we weren't that close yet. I guess she was there for the shows because her friends were there. But of course, throughout my career, Sheena is my number one supporter.
1: Nobody knew we were going out for 10 years. That's insane. It was a branding thing, you know, especially back in the day, where artists, performers are supposed to be like someone special, the untouchable.
4: Oh, I loved it. I really, really didn't mind it at all. Like, I didn't want the attention, to be very honest.
0: That's Sheena's character. She does not care about the fame.
1: In this house, we're quite the homebody. I really fed her a lot and we kind of like we just enjoyed life. She knows what I'm talking about.
4: We both got fat. We had some nice memories there, but I'm an Eastie and being away from my family was really hard as well at that point of time, so I would never go back to Jurong.
5: So, okay, she's not here.
1: Yes, I know.
5: Where to next?
1: Oh, jeez. My wife is not sentimental. I was going to say when we used to fight, right? Or when we have problems. We used to go to East Coast. Just sit by the water breaker or the seats there looking out.
4: East Coast Park.
6: 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The speech will be telecast live at 6:45 p.m. Mr. Wong will be speaking in Malay, then in Mandarin. He will proceed to deliver his English speech at 8 p.m. CNA will provide subtitles in English. 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
1: Prawning is something that is very unique to Mongolians.
0: Plus, the secrets to staying chic on the cheap.
2: If I'm here, I'll go look at you. Yeah, I think you're doing something right. Yeah.
0: And a duo adding a dash of Balkan spice to paradise. 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

0: When I graduated, I got a job at Singapore Zoo, just as it opened, and stayed there for nearly 30 years. I was made director when I was about 28. I was actually one of the youngest zoo directors in the world. Shada had created a passion for conservation because of just talking with me, walking around, reading signs, actually watch shows, animal presentations.
1: Amazing. My goodness. I do not remember any of this. I was here a few years ago, but man, this place has changed. We are at the Mandai Wildlife Reserve. I grew up knowing it as a Singapore Zoo. And it was like every weekend we would be here. So my dad, he started his whole career at the zoo. He worked his way up to CEO. He also very daringly, with his collaborator, started the Night Safari, pitched the idea to the government, the first of its kind in the world. He also adopted the open zoo concept.
2: Animals need to flex their muscles. Even in captivity, they must have freedom of movement.
1: So instead of putting animals behind bars or only glass tanks, some animals you will see can wander around. So it's a very different zoo, especially Southeast Asian zoos that you see in the world.
0: We spent a lot of time trying to cover up a lot of concrete and barriers with vegetation and redesigning them so that the sight lines are better.
1: We're here at Gibbon Island, your favourite exhibit. I just love otters. They're so naughty. Look at that. I don't have to fight my dad. I just like being here. I don't care if you're here, Dad. So let's go here, Orangutan Island. Of the man. The orangutans are special to me and my dad, mainly because of the relationship of Ameng. But Ameng didn't actually really like my dad. And that's because for a long time they had this ritual. Ameng, my father, and the CEO would sit in this buggy and my father would drive them around the zoo. And they did this for years, right? And Ameng loved it. And then one day the CEO said, I don't want Ameng to join us on these buggy rides anymore. So then every day for years, Ameng, from her enclosure, would watch my father and the CEO ride past her in the buggy. And she was like, you are cancelled. So she just didn't like my dad from then on for years. I love knowing that she didn't like him. It makes him less like, I am the zoo man, you know. I don't. So my dad's not here, and that's upsetting.
3: Oh my God, where are you, girl?

0: You have to go here. This is where we would hang. So here we are, all the way from Jurong. Sheena is just sitting around waiting for me, is it? So I'm doing the hard part, right? I really hope she's here, man. Sheena, where are you? So we will be around here. There's something about the sea that we both love. Usually the one that makes the mistake will buy food and will just sit here and talk it out. Happened quite a lot. And there were some breakups that happened here. So we broke up like twice. Then we got back together. It was like a short breakup.
1: Our biggest fight was about cheeseburger, just saying. So I think our love language really is food.
0: What? She's not here.
1: We haven't been there in ages, but I'm very touched that he remembered the place. Yeah.
2: East Coast Park was a place for us to have heavy conversations. So one of the more difficult periods in our lives is trying to conceive. We've been married for 11 years. We went through 6 cycles of IVF.
1: We had a goal. We were working towards it, right? So one fail, it's okay, let's try the next round. Let me heal for a bit, let's do the next round. So it was like that for like close to 6 to 7 years. Yeah, so we just kept going. And I'm very blessed because Taufik was there with me every step of the way. Like even a simple blood draw, he would want to be there when he didn't really need to be, you know. So I think it definitely strengthened our relationship.
2: Now we are very clear that it's meant to be. With that understanding, we don't blame each other. We are very happy with what we have.
1: Maybe we should actually revisit that place and make it more positive now. Because we do love the beach actually, and it's a very nice spot as well.
0: Yeah, she's not here. I seriously think she's at home.
1: Oh my God, no, I'm not home.
0: Because that's where we like to hang out
1: Don't go
0: the most.
1: Home. Don't go home.
0: I can't believe I never thought of that. She asked me to leave first, and I fell for it. I think she's at home. I really do.
1: Oh, no, no,
0: but
1: no.
0: But this brings back memories, man.
1: Please don't go home. Is he gonna go home?
3: On Asia Tonight, another fatal school shooting in the Philippines, raising questions on regulation. Plus, a visit by the commander of US Forces Korea suggesting concrete follow-up to Donald Trump's threat to downsize ongoing drills. 8 p.m. Singapore, Hong Kong time.
4: No coding skills? She built her own app anyway.
5: What I thought programmers could do, I could do it now.
4: How this couple saves up to 90% of what they earn while living on the road. Their restaurant was failing. 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
6: How do you feed billions of people as climate change accelerates?
7: Paddy rice cultivation is a major source of global methane emissions.
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9: Farmers say olives are a rare bright spot in stressed farmlands such as this one.
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0: I know you're at home. You're in the room, just chilling with the other crew. Let's go home. Let's go to Pasir Ris.
1: We've been here since like 10 a.m. I hope Taufik finds me. At first, I was like, yeah, no problem. He will get this. Now I'm like 50-50. I still have faith in Taufik. He will get it. He just needs to dig deep.
15: So we're sitting here in George's. That's where Shara and Gary had the wedding dinner. And there was about 100 people here. So it was raining. The ground was a bit mushy, but we had a ball. Everybody was just having fun, lots of speeches. And I wrote a poem for Shara and Gary, which I read out at their wedding. My thoughts about marriage. I'd say they're a bit philosophical, but at the same time, hopefully quite practical advice of not having too many great expectations, that love does die, but hopefully it turns into something much more durable. I'm just happy that she got married.

0: The car's not here. It's very quiet. Let's go upstairs. She should be upstairs. Girl, Sheena. She's not upstairs. Oh my God, bro. Hi, Doofy. Is your mom at home? Obviously, she's not, right? I was very sure she was gonna be here. Apparently, it's all wrong. I'm very annoyed with her right now. Sheena and I, we love to stay at home. And we work together as well. She's my manager. Entertainment in Singapore, it's not easy. So it's important to understand that you should diversify how you make your living. So right now, my main job is real estate. Hey guys, welcome to your brand new home. I've been doing my restaurant, Chick Salt Chicken, for the past 8 years. And my house right now doubles up as a showroom for Ivory Cove, which is an interior design team. Sheena is basically involved in everything in my life. She does our accounts for Ivory Cove. And for Chick Salt Chicken, she does a bit of the marketing.
1: He doesn't think that I'm the boss at home and at work, but I am lah. Who are we kidding, right?
0: Touché.
1: He will say no lah, I'm so independent. I don't really need Sheena, but yeah, he does, trust me. Yeah, he is pretty reliant on me.
0: She can think whatever she wants, but I'm pretty sure I'm the boss. Last year, I did a concert at Star Theatre. She spearheaded the idea. I didn't want to do it. And I'm glad she did it because that was something huge that we worked on together, right?
1: I started working as his manager in 2023. When I first started working with him, I quit every day.
0: So we butt heads. We do. Sorry, give me a sec. Let me get this boy. Yeah, there's a bow tie.
2: It's a bow tie.
0: So this is our new baby, Toofy. So we butt heads, but it's just business. We figure it out, we discuss it, and we move on.
1: We understand when work is work and when being married is being married. Sometimes, like, if he works too much, I will be the one pulling the brakes. If I'm working way late into the night, he'll be like, you're done, let's get back and watch TV. Yeah.
0: When you see someone too much, you may get tired of them, but alhamdulillah, I'm never tired of my wife. I have no idea where she is. Please enlighten me.
3: You almost ran out of time.
0: Uh-huh.
3: So Sheena has recorded a short message for you.
4: Okay, so think of Shallow.
1: Think of the movie. And chop chop, we have to leave by 6, no?
4: You don't have much time.
0: Huh? What? Think of Shallow, think of the movie. How is that a clue?
3: You mentioned this place when we were talking just now.
0: Okay. I mentioned this place. Last year, I did a concert at Star Theatre. Star Theatre. Huh? She said Star Theatre. Why? What? How does that relate to the clue? Huh. I gotta ask her. Star Theatre.
2: Let's go look for Tuki. Let's go look for your mom. Why is she at Star Theatre?
5: My next guest is actually circular. It's like my first guest. My old man is at a bar somewhere, okay? I mean, I have gone through every memorable, meaningful thing that I think we have in Singapore, and he's not there. So I'm like kind of pissed off with myself. But I'm pretty sure he is at a bar. And the one bar we used to go at, Jeanette, is closed. And the only other bar I can think of is somewhere near my house, George's. It's meaningful. I got married there. At this point, I'm hot, I'm sweaty, I need a beer. I'm thinking like my father, let's go. Now, not before I die.

0: All right, let's go. Yep, this is it. You better be here. You better be here, because I'm about to collapse.
1: Ding, ding, ding, ding, ding, ding, ding, ding, ding, ding.
0: I'm not quite seeing him. There we go. You had to choose a bar. You had to choose a bar. My God. I went all over. I should have thought of George's. Oh. Sorry I made you wait so long.
2: No, I've only had a couple of beers. Started drinking at 10.
0: No, fine. Aww. How long did you keep this from me for?
2: Oh, we've been... This has been going on for weeks.
0: Shall we have a beer?
2: Yeah.

I'm on the bus of failure. Sorry, guys. Sorry, crew. I need to understand her justification for choosing Star Theatre. It can't be because of the concert that happened recently. That's recent. Sheena was the one who pushed me to do it because I've been out of music for a while. It's not my focus anymore. And I was like, why would they want to come watch me? I haven't done new music or whatever in recent years, right? And she said, I will manage it, you just perform. So we set out to do it. And mashallah, for some reason, it sold out in just 1 hour. It is meant

0: to be the last hurrah. That's why we call it one last dance. During the performance, I told myself, take a moment, look at everyone, take this in, appreciate this, and just enjoy it, and then just let it go. And that's what I did. I want to focus more on my businesses, and I want to focus more on my faith. That's why I'm putting music on hold right now, or maybe on a full stop. We'll get there in time. We're almost there, right? I mean, minus the gem. What? Oh, snap. So can I, like, sprint when I get there? Okay, let's do that. Let's do that. All right. Let's run, brother. We're running out of time, bro. We gotta reach. Oh, there you go. That's the entrance.
1: So, it's almost 6 p.m. I think we need to get out of here and wait for him outside.
0: Oh, there you go.
2: Let's go, let's go, let's go, let's go, let's go, let's go.
3: We go up to 6.
0: Oh my god. We're going that way? Ooh, it's like deja vu. Girl? Sheena? Love? Are you here? This looks familiar. Down the stairs, careful. Goodbye, stage. You've been nice. I'll see you again in a different setting. Love?
4: It's been an emotional roller coaster. It really started at the Swiss Club, like, because of the memories.
5: I think the Swiss Club triggered that very powerful it was said. It's something that we don't talk about so much.
4: Being in the zoo was like a revelation for me because I got to look at his design from an older person's perspective who admires him but also loves straddling conservation in my artwork. Dude, I went around the zoo shouting, Bernard!
5: Oh my god, I was wondering how you're gonna find
4: you. I did some mating call sounds, did you hear? I riled up the chimpanzees.
5: Oh really? Oh.
4: Whoop, whoop, whoop, whoop, whoop! Yeah, it was pretty bad and the zookeepers looked at me like, it doesn't matter, you're Bernard Harrison's daughter. Shut up, yeah. I got married here, right? And I wouldn't have thought George's right away, right?
5: Yeah.
4: We're dancing right here. This is like our dance floor. We had a reggae band and everything. Yeah, it was fun. What was the speech you gave at my wedding?
5: I am going to read you.
4: Oh, well, there you
5: it
4: go.
5: It just happens. I'll just read you a couple of paragraphs.
6: It's not only sharing an income that's important, an apple pie, or a baby, or the washing up.
5: If you're to be together, you have to share each other's love. To place wildflowers where there were once roses, to replace starched shirts with soft cotton, to eat a meal which we've cooked together and get excited over a cheap bottle of wine.
4: I need that, Paul. I feel very emotional because it's been really tough being married and having a baby. I mean, it really, it tests the fabric of your relationship, having a child, right?
5: And Texas.
4: It's been really hard.
5: But you know, the reason I'm here also is because I missed your birthday.
4: Okay, yeah. It
5: because normally I try and fly down and celebrate your birthday.
4: Yeah, my last year in my 30s.
5: I'm here, yeah, your last year in your 30s. I'm here to sort of say, hello.

0: Love?
1: Found me.
0: Yes. You have to explain yourself. Why are we here? What's going on?

0: Star Is Born. No.
1: Yeah.
0: It's so bad at that.
1: No, you just didn't guess it well.
0: I went across the island, you know.
1: I know.
0: To look for you.
1: And you did it in public transportation.
0: Now you get this. I get the car back.
2: All right.
1: Hey.
3: So, Sheena, as his manager,
1: yeah,
3: and also his wife, how do you rate his performance today?
1: I will say it's 8 for effort lah.
0: Yeah, okay.
1: Yeah. The 2 is like, I give you a hint, bro.
0: That's so bad, dude.
1: Okay, anyway.
0: That's so bad.
1: Whoever.
3: So, Taufik,
0: yes.
3: How does it feel to be back here?
0: Feels cool. And a bit nostalgic.
1: Mm. When I saw you perform, I saw the spark in your eye. You know, you were yourself. You were so comfortable.
0: Mm.
1: Your jokes were actually like really funny. There were no dead jokes.
0: Right.
1: Yeah.
0: Mm. Thanks, love.
1: Yeah, you're welcome.
0: Sheena! So when I talk about Sheena on stage, I just can't help it. It just gets emotional because she's such a strong person. She's been there for me throughout my entire career for the past 20 years before I won Idol. And it was a nice last show.
1: It was.
0: Yeah.
1: It was a very good last show.
0: Yeah. And it's time to move on.
1: It's time to move on.
0: Yeah. Okay, let's go.
1: Do you want to get ice cream? Do you talk about ice cream just now?
0: No.
1: Why do you talk about ice cream?
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8: Do you know where your chicken, beef, and pork come from? In Southeast Asia, Thailand, Malaysia, and Indonesia have significant livestock industries. In land-scarce Singapore, almost all of its meat is imported. As food is readily available around the clock, most residents are unfamiliar with where their supplies come from. 17,000 kilometers away, Brazil is one of Singapore's biggest sources of chicken, beef, and pork. Rearing livestock is an intensive business. It requires expertise, investments, manpower, and of course, land. Lots and lots of land. For example, the largest cattle ranch in America is more than double the size of Singapore. Meat farming is an inefficient way to produce protein. Livestock uses 80% of the world's arable land, while producing only 20% of our caloric needs. But demand is rising with affluence. The world currently consumes 350 million tons of meat a year, a figure that will increase 63% by 2050. Pork is the most consumed meat in the world, followed by poultry and beef. In the 1970s, farming was one of Singapore's biggest industries, with 9% of the population involved in agriculture. At its peak, there were 10,000 farms housing more than 715,000 pigs.
9: As a young country, you remember the times when we have kampongs and we have pig farms and also vegetable farms. So those are in the 50s and 60s. But as we develop as a country, of course, being a very small country, land was, you know, a very scarce resource.
8: As Singapore became more urbanized and with technology driving the economy, the country's last pig farms saw their death knell in 1989. The COVID-19 pandemic revealed Singapore's dependence on food imports, and there are ideas to look beyond the island's shores for possible solutions.

0: In Singapore, we have 63 islands. It's to look at some of these islands, and can we convert some of these islands into special production areas?
1: Lab-grown meat and plant-based proteins are other options. From cell-based shrimp dumplings to jackfruit meat, novel foods could become serious contenders to fortify the island nation's future food supply.
0: The novel food technologies, and this refers to things like insects, cellular meat, plant-based protein, and also looking at underutilized plants to convert them into food items. If you go to a supermarket, we have less than 100 plant species that you can find in any supermarket. Whereas we know that in nature, there are more than thousands that are edible. Part of the novel food technology is to search, identify, classify them, make sure they are safe.
1: Asia is fast developing into a hub for alternative proteins, with Singapore leading the way. Here, food tech startups are looking to produce the next big breakthrough. In December 2020, Singapore became the first country in the world to approve the sale of lab-grown meat. But will a nation of foodies stomach the alternatives?
0: It's still a question mark, really. Because in Singapore, in Asia as a whole, food is such a personal thing to most of us. That we want to know what we're eating and to be comfortable with eating. I'm not saying that there's no future for them. To me, the question is still an open-ended one.
1: As people start taking more action to combat climate change, unsustainable food production practices will be heavily scrutinized. It is time to rethink what is consumed and embrace a whole new world of foods.
2: 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Let the brilliance stay. Real touch. Only natural diamonds with international grading certificate. Sky Whisper. Let the brilliance stay. Mason Jewelry.
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4: Good evening, I'm Lo Quiz with tonight's top stories. Another fatal school shooting in the Philippines, the second in months, despite police assurances of improved security after three students were killed in June. His first visit since taking office as Myanmar's leader, but at least his sixth since the coup in 2021. Min Aung Hlaing leaning on Russia to counter shared diplomatic isolation. The U.S. South Korean exercise aimed at deterring Pyongyang scaled back just hours after starting, prompting Seoul to reaffirm the need for strength in both the alliance and its own defense. Iran sticking to all its demands for an end to war, the U.S. not budging either, neither keen on renewal or extension as time runs out on a 60-day MOU.

0: prognosis tonight, aid trickles in for hundreds of thousands of people sheltering in evacuation camps after Saturday's powerful earthquake in eastern Indonesia. And in business, South Korea's youth finding it harder to get jobs in the AI era. Plus, India's National Stock Exchange reportedly targeting a $55 billion valuation for its initial public offering. A school shooting in the south of the Philippines has left two dead, both students, one of them the gunman himself, in the second such attack in the country in as many months. The shooter taking his rampage live on social media.
1: The silence of a regular Tuesday morning in school broken by gunshots.
2: May gunshot dito sa loob ng Ateneo. Tulong, tulong, tulong.
1: A ninth grade student, typically between 14 and 15 years old, walked into campus with at least two firearms. He shot dead another student a grade above him before taking his life. In the panic, several were wounded. It was the second school shooting in the Philippines in 2 months. This one was live streamed from a body cam the shooter was wearing. Video showed the barrel of a gun moving down a hallway before going into classrooms. Facebook has disabled the account. The gunman is said to have fired at a teacher but missed.
3: It is a very, very sad day for one of us. The university is saddened for the incident that happened today here at our high school campus at the morning. As of now, we confirm that there are two fatalities.
1: President Ferdinand Marcos Jr. has ordered a thorough investigation. Part of it is looking into the gunman's father, a customs official who has been suspended from duty. Police are examining possible negligence over his handling of firearms issued by the Bureau. Classes are suspended for at least 2 days. Last month, the campus held active shooter drills, a month after the school shooting in Tacloban that left three students dead in June.
0: Jacob Lazaro is tracking developments for CNA. He joins us live from Metro Manila. Jacob, President Ferdinand Marcos Jr. ordering law enforcement agencies to start investigations. Do we have anything yet out from a very early probe?
4: Well, Weisu, we know that the incident happened at 7 a.m. at the junior high school building of the Ateneo de Zamboanga University, where the shooter is a ninth grade male student who was able to slip past security even though he was carrying two guns, a pistol and a rifle. Now, at first, the shooter went inside the classroom and shot at the teacher who was sitting in front of the classroom but missed. After the commotion broke out, the shooter went to another classroom and fired indiscriminately to several other students and fatally injuring one grade 10 student. Now, after this, the reports say that the shooter committed suicide, but the exact instance as to how he did it, it's still not certain. But what we know for sure is that there are two student casualties, one of them being the student, and the number of injured is still not certain. Now, Weisu, the shocking detail here is that the shooter allegedly live streamed the whole incident in Facebook, but the Facebook account and the video has already been taken down. Now, the exact motive and the circumstances around the incident is still not yet determined, but the Bureau of Customs have confirmed that one of the guns that was used in the incident was a gun that they issued to a district security commander in the Zamboanga port, who was the father of the shooter, and this father and this district commander has now been temporarily relieved of his position to maintain an impartial investigation.
0: All right, Jacob, another incident, another school shooting raising concerns about gun ownership, regulations as far as licensing goes, as well as the use and carrying of guns.
4: Yes, way too well. Gun violence in school here in schools here in the Philippines is rare, but they have been increasing in the last few months. Especially, let's remember that this incident happened in less than 2 months after the Tacloban City shooting incident, where two male perpetrators, two students, opened fire at the San Jose National High School and killed three students and injured 20 others. Now, access to guns is one of the biggest problems that authorities are seeing here, since in both incidents in Zamboanga and in Tacloban, the shooters were able to get guns from their elder relatives who works in the security force. That's why local authorities, like the Philippine National Police, are implementing a more strict monitoring of the guns that they have issued to their personnel to make sure that that these guns are not accessed by any unauthorized people. Now, social media also plays a big role, since a lot of local officials are blaming the negative influences of social media and violent games for driving recent violent school incidents. Now, especially after cybersecurity experts have found that popular online platforms have become recruitment hubs for online groomers and recruiters of extremist violent groups that are actively recruiting minors, children, to do violent acts in real life. That's why there's social media is facing a possible ban for children, especially after two bills have been filed in both chambers of Congress in the Philippines that seeks to ban social media for anyone aged under 16 years old.
0: Oh, thanks. That Jacob Lazo reporting to us for CNA in Metro Manila. Myanmar leader Min Aung Hlaing pushing on with a mission to circumvent diplomatic isolation in Russia for his first visit since assuming the presidency in April. The Myanmar leader laying a wreath at a war memorial dedicated to Soviet soldiers killed during the Second World War, located near the Kremlin Wall. Oh, this ahead of talks with Russia's president. Agreements due to be signed to further build on economic and security cooperation, which has stayed robust despite the coup in Myanmar and Russia's war on Ukraine. Moscow supplying arms and military training while expanding ties in energy and investment, offering crucial diplomatic support for Min Aung Hlaing as his administration seeks greater international recognition amid Western sanctions. And for the latest, Dasha Chernyshova joins us from Moscow. CNA senior correspondent Leong Waikit also standing by. Dasha, we start with you. Min Aung Hlaing bringing with him a number of ministers as well as business leaders, so a whole string of agreements we can expect to be signed. But when he meets with Russian President Vladimir Putin, what can we expect?
5: Well, the Kremlin has said that there will be a series of documents signed after the negotiations are held at the Kremlin. And we understand those documents will be in different spheres where the two countries are eyeing deeper cooperation. Primarily, this is the area of trade, economic cooperation, as well as investment, energy, transport infrastructure construction. And there has been a meeting with the Prime Minister of Russia, Mikhail Mishustin, that took place earlier in the day. And we understand the sides have been talking about tighter cooperation in the sphere of energy, with Russia saying they are now starting the construction of the low-energy nuclear power plant in Myanmar, and Moscow also saying that they are now tasking the governments to increase the efforts to create the conditions for better and deeper cooperation of the small and medium-sized businesses on both sides, so that there is a tighter cooperation on the people-to-people level. We also understand the sides are now working to enhance trade in 2024. It has already grew by 40%, so that the plan is much wider. So they do want to make sure that tourism is another area in which the two sides are going to cooperate, because this will be bringing the understanding between the nations to a much closer area. So we understand they are going to work on very different areas, and the documents that are expected to be signed will be trying to push forward all of this agenda.
0: All right, Waikit, let's bring the questioning to you. Min Aung Hlaing taking office in April. Since then, he's been to India, China, Laos, Thailand, and now Russia. This meeting, though, as we just heard from Dasha, lots of deals to be signed, very significant economically and diplomatically for Min Aung Hlaing.
6: Yeah, that's right. Dasha mentioned a few deals that were signed in Russia. I'm going to just talk about quickly the diplomatic engagements that Minow Lang is seeking. Now, you mentioned a few countries, Wei Su, India, China, Thailand, Laos. These are your immediate neighbors of Myanmar. So right now, I would say Myanmar is now launching its further away engagement with allies that are further away from its borders. In fact, on his way from Myanmar to Russia, Minow Lang had made two brief stops, first to Rajasthan in India, and then to Kazakhstan, where he'd also met officials at the Kazakhstan airport. He's now in Russia, but we're also hearing reports that he may visit Cambodia in September. Now, this story was first broken by Phnom Penh Post, quoting a few officials. I reached out to various ministries in Cambodia, and I'm told that at this point, they have nothing new to add to this development. Now, let's not forget that engagement is not just away from Myanmar, where Minow Lang eventually returns back home. He is expecting a visit from ASEAN Chair and also the Foreign Secretary of Philippines, Lazaro. I'm also told that Lazaro has invited her bloc counterparts, whoever is free or wants to join her on the trip to Myanmar, is free to do so. So the engagements for Minow Lang will continue at least towards the end of the year.
7: All right, Dasha, Wykett there laying out tier one, tier two type travel arrangements for Minow Lang. Now, Russia may be geographically far away, but in terms of ties, since 2021, Myanmar suffering diplomatic isolation, but Russia all those years has still kept ties with Myanmar healthy and strong.
5: Well, indeed, the Russians are saying they are willing to continue to deepen relationship with any country that is seeking equal partnership with Moscow. And this is one such example. While the immediate effects of this cooperation may not be quite evident, in the long run, many observers are saying there is a strategy that Moscow is using here. First of all, it is the diplomatic engagement showing that Moscow is willing to work with the countries in different parts of the globe, especially important for Moscow now that it is under numerous Western sanctions. And most importantly, Russia is also viewing Myanmar as part of the wider region where Russia is seeking more presence. So Myanmar may be seen as a sort of a bridgehead for the Russian presence in the Southeast Asia, with the Russians also working on the military drills in that part of the globe, something that is demonstrating the presence of Russia there, while the Western countries are trying to institutionalize their deeper political and military engagement by the creation of the AUKUS alliance. So obviously for Moscow, it is important in that geostrategic sense as well, but also diplomatically showing to the countries of the region that Russia is a reliable partner with whom the countries can elaborate and deepen their ties in different spheres.
7: All right, Wykett, final question back to you. Dasha earlier laying out the deals we can expect from this visit. If we look at Minong Lai's entourage, we will have a much clearer, more precise idea of exactly which deals Myanmar is hoping to strike.
6: Exactly. There is a delegation name list that you can get reference to as to what's important to Myanmar. And one of them has been mentioned by Dasha earlier. Energy. The energy minister is with Minow Lang, and this is, of course, because Russia has pledged to help Myanmar build, like Dasha said, a small nuclear power plant to use clean energy. There's also traveling with Minow Lang, the Tanin Tai chief minister, and that also speaks to a 2025 deal where Russia will be investing in Dawei special economic zone, building ports and oil refinery. Interestingly, there's also a CEO from the Myanmar Space Agency. Now, out of the six previous visits by Minow Lang to Russia, four of which he had spent some time visiting Russia's space agency. So we are potentially looking at collaboration on satellite research, aerospace technology. And as you mentioned earlier, Wei Su, Russia still remains a primary arms and weapons supplier to Myanmar. Myanmar, as we know, is still having a war with its opponents as we speak. This war has still not ended, and many are still saying that there are airstrikes being launched in villages, killing dozens in Myanmar.
7: Oh, thanks. CNA's senior correspondent Leong Wykett and Dasha Chernyshova speaking to us there from Moscow. So let on this bulletin, Google reportedly moving its smartphone-related production out of China from next year. As foreigners' dues to Japan's national pension pot falling short compared with the rate of locals' payments.

0: There was a moment when our sail became a story. Was it when we stepped off the ship into another world? Was it my first taste of Sakotort? Perhaps it was when an experience became an anecdote, or just being stopped in our tracks. Or maybe it was the river guiding me effortlessly so that I could simply be. Trafalgar River Cruises. Sail a great story.
1: No coding skills? She built her own app anyway.
2: What I thought programmers could do, I could do it now.
1: How this couple saves up to 90% of what they earn while living on the road. Their restaurant was failing. Could social media save it? On Money Mind, Wednesday on CNA.
3: How do you feed billions of people as climate change accelerates?
4: Paddy rice cultivation is a major source of global methane emissions.
5: When production is disrupted, the impact is felt across the community.
6: Farmers say olives are a rare bright spot in stressed farmlands such as this one.
3: CNA correspondent explores the solutions that are taking root across the region. Feeding Asia's future. Wednesday on CNA.
7: As global energy demand is rising, GasTech, the world's largest energy

0: energy event for natural gas, LNG, low-carbon solutions, hydrogen, electrification, and AI for energy comes to Bangkok, the heart of Asia's energy growth. 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
1: The first thing in the morning as Asia wakes up to a new day. Get up to speed with major events shaping lives in the region and other parts of the world.
2: Putting things in perspective with eye-opening reports and expert analysis as a new era of global politics breeds power struggles and shifting alliances.
1: We get to the heart of the matter and take stock of the issues you're invested in with on-the-ground reports and wall-to-wall coverage. Viewing it all from a regional lens because we put Asia first.
3: Prime Minister Lawrence Wong will be delivering his National Day rally speech at Institute of Technical Education headquarters on Sunday, 23rd August. The speech will be telecast live at 6:45 p.m. Mr. Wong will be speaking in Malay, then in Mandarin. He will proceed to deliver his English speech at 8 p.m. CNA will provide subtitles in English. You can also watch the rally online. Hear the coverage live on CNA 938.
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5: On business tonight, India's National Stock Exchange reportedly seeking a valuation of as much as $55 billion in what would make it the country's biggest ever IPO. Reports say NSE has been marketing shares at between 2,000 and 2,100 rupees each. That's about $21 apiece. The offering would see existing shareholders sell about 6% of the exchange, potentially raising roughly $3.3 billion. That would surpass Hyundai Motor's 2024 listing in India. The IPO is expected in the second half of September, pending regulatory approval. At a $55 billion valuation, NSE would become the world's sixth most valuable listed exchange operator, just behind London Stock Exchange Group and ahead of Nasdaq. NSE's existing shareholders include Singapore's Temasek, which plans to sell about 11 million shares, reaping a 33-fold rise in value since it acquired a 5% stake in 2010. Even fewer job opportunities for the young, but more benefits for the older and more experienced. The Bank of Korea releasing a report on the effect of artificial intelligence on workers. The central bank study says employment amongst 15 to 29-year-olds fell to 185,000 in the 4 years to June 2022, as a reminder, marking the emergence of generative AI chatbots. 94% of that decline coming from sectors considered highly exposed to artificial intelligence. IT services seeing the steepest fall in youth employment, down 31%, followed by publishing at 27.4%. Computer programming and professional services also saw big drops, 16.6 and 11.6%. But there is an age divide, employment amongst people in their 50s rising to 130,000, three-quarters of them in AI-exposed sectors. The central bank cautions that South Korea's shrinking population may also have contributed to the decline in youth employment. It says AI cannot be blamed entirely, but tech advances may be making it harder for young people to get a foot in the door and to move up in their careers. Foreign residents working in Japan are falling far short of what they are meant to contribute to the National Pension Fund. Authorities say low awareness of the system, doubts over its benefits and language barriers amongst the reasons for missed payments. Those between 20 and 60 resident in Japan are required to join the system. Official data shows the contribution rate amongst those residents at 55% in fiscal 2023. That's the latest year in which there is available data. That's compared to 85.6% overall. While many work for firms which automatically deduct and make the premium payment for them Others, such as technical trainees, must make their own arrangements. The shortfall is becoming increasingly important as Japan relies more heavily on foreign workers. From

0: June next year, pension payment records will also be considered when authorities review applications for residency. Google planning to have all production for its wearables moved out of China starting next year, amid ongoing rivalry between the US and China. This is according to a Nikkei report. The tech giant has rapidly expanded capacity in Vietnam and India in recent years to cut dependency on China. Although a significant portion of production still remains in China, but the successful development and production of high-end Pixel phones in Vietnam this year, giving Google the confidence to proceed with its timeline next year to move out all Pixel smartphone watch and wireless earbud production. If this comes to pass, this would make it the second global brand after Samsung to move its production out of China. For decades, China has been hailed as the world's factory. Now a growing number of Chinese companies are aiming for something more than that, global recognition. CNA's Melody Chan with this report.
1: Bags, cosmetics, camera accessories, even cars. Chinese brands are becoming harder to ignore.
2: So even just 10, 15 years ago, most Chinese considered the Made in China label and Chinese brands as cheap, bad quality products. But what we've seen in the last 5 years is the rise of Chinese brands that are able to compete with Western brands, not just on price, but actually quality.
1: Companies say several factors have helped Chinese brands gain a competitive edge. This chart shows whether Chinese consumers preferred local or foreign brands in 2021. 4 years on, the picture looks very different.
2: China's trajectory follows a very similar trajectory to Japan in the 1960s and the 1970s, as well as South Korea in the 1980s and 1990s. In those years, Japanese products like Toyota and Sony, you know, they were considered bad quality in the United States. But by the end of the 1970s, the Japanese moved up the value chain. They became an innovative nation. The same thing happened with South Korea.
1: Beyond high-tech sectors, Chinese consumer goods, from bubble tea to toys, are making inroads around the world. The trend aligns with Beijing's goal of building globally competitive retail companies by 2030。国内的激烈竞争当中，其实就会锻炼我们这些很多优秀品牌的它的经营能力。这个我们发现在功能性的产品上，它的体现是最极致的。那另外一个让中国品牌在国际上影响力变大的一个时代的一个机遇，是中国政府从2024年开始，扩大了对于海外几十个国家，尤其是发达国家的这种免签证入境游的这样的一个政策。这些游客买完东西之后，他还会在网上 自发的去发布社交媒体的短视频和图片的内容，去进一步的分享自己的这种购物。那这样子的话，就可以使得中国品牌的影响力就不断的就得到传播了。For years, Chinese consumers look overseas for quality and choice. Now, as Chinese brands gain global recognition, the flow is starting to reverse.
3: I heard about Songmon from Instagram when we were researching what to shop in China. This was one of the brands that came up as one of the good leather brands to buy handbags from.
4: Actually, why we're here is like because we really like the Chinese cars, Chinese brands of cars. Like this one was really nice to see. We like Huawei Xpeng as well.
1: But success hasn't come equally across all sectors.
2: It's easier to accept a consumer electronic company that's made in China. But when it comes to things like handbags, people are fairly loyal to brands that they already know and consume. So it's going to be harder for that type of lifestyle brand.
1: Still, with competition intensifying at home, more Chinese brands are expected to look overseas, taking on their global rivals in search of new opportunities to survive and grow. Melody Chan, CNA, Shanghai and Shenzhen.
0: For more on the story, head over to our website, cna.asia. Still on this bulletin, Seoul stressing the need for a strong alliance with Washington after the U.S. scales back joint drills with South Korea. Allies since the 1950s with close cooperation, not just on the military, but also vitally on trade and technology. Dr. Andrew Yeo from Brookings Institution joins us in just a moment with his take on what damage can be done to a linchpin alliance spanning more than 70 years.
5: China's rise started on the coast. Today, it's building its next growth pole thousands of kilometers inland.
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5: Can Chongqing and Chengdu become China's next growth engines?
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0: Plus, the secrets to staying chic on the cheap.
2: I think you're doing something right. Yeah.
0: And a duo adding a dash of Balkan spice to paradise. 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

0: Tonight's top stories, a school shooting in the Philippines, the second in 2 months, prompting questions of tougher measures to prevent violence on campus. Myanmar's leader in Russia for talks with Vladimir Putin, the latest in a series of diplomatic trips to strengthen standing on the global stage. South Korea's president calling for stronger independent defense capabilities in the wake of Washington's scale down of drills with Seoul. The U.S. president's trimming down of joint drills, with South Korea firing up concerns over continued strength in a decades-old alliance. Defense officials reportedly meeting in Seoul to cut back on the ongoing Uchi Freedom Shield exercise. Donald Trump yesterday linking the move in part to Seoul's refusal to support Washington's war effort in the Middle East, pressuring again its ally to shoulder more of the cost of its own defense. South Korea's president conceding the need to take greater charge of national security, but also stressing how a strong national defense and a strong alliance with Washington complement each other.
1: 이러한 국방력을 좀 더 굳건하게 만들려면 작전 능력의 전방위적인 고도와 또 이를 함께 이뤄낼 인재 육성 체계를 갖추는 것이 필수입니다. 이를 위해서 전시 작전권의 임기 내 완수를 당초 정부 계획에 따라서 차질 없이 추진해 나가야겠습니다.
0: CNA senior correspondent Lim Myeon-suk has more on Seoul's reaction to Mr. Trump's outreach to North Korean leader Kim Jong-un.
2: The joint military drills are one of the most visible demonstrations of this U.S. commitment to South Korea's defense. And President Trump has linked this to his decision to talk about his relationship with Kim Jong-un. And here in South Korea, there are already signs of how that decision is being worked through, because the U.S. Forces Korea commander, General Xavier Bronson, visited South Korea's defense ministry, and he was reportedly there to meet with the defense minister Ahn Kyu-baek. South Korea seeing this as an opportunity and is welcoming Mr. Trump's outreach to Kim Jong-un. Now, we know that President Lee Jae-myung has previously urged Trump to be the peacemaker, while saying that South Korea was going to be the pacemaker to help advance this dialogue between Pyongyang and Washington.
3: 한미 양국은 북한과의 대화에 열려있다는 입장을 일관되게 밝혀왔습니다. 그 대화 재개 노력을 포함한 대북 정책 전반에 대해 긴밀한 소통과 공조를 유지 중입니다. 우리 정부는 트럼프 대통령의 메시지가 의미 있는 북미 대화로 이어지기를 기대하며 이를 위해 긴밀한 한미 공조하에 필요한 외교적 노력을 지속해 나갈 예정입니다.
2: Korea clearly wants to see this diplomatic opening develop between the two countries, Washington and Pyongyang. And it's really something that President Lee Jae-myung has been pushing for since he took office. And the presidential office says it will continue working closely with Washington to make meaningful U.S.-North Korea dialogue happen. But, you know, it's still unclear what President Trump wants to achieve or how far he is prepared to take this outreach with the North Korean leader Kim Jong-un. And with the U.S. midterm elections coming up in November, many experts are saying they wouldn't rule out a surprise, you know, potentially even another meeting between Trump and Kim between now and the November U.S. elections.
0: Oh, we're hearing now from Dr. Andrew Yeo. He's senior fellow at Brookings Institution Center for Asia Policy Studies. Thank you for joining us, Dr. Yeo. We're just hearing from our South Korea senior correspondent. We could read that message from the foreign ministry as an attempt to make the best of a very difficult situation. But even if, on the off chance, North Korea is prepared to re-enter leader-level talks with Washington, would it be prepared to extend the same favour to Seoul?
4: I don't think so, at least not right away, because North Korea has rejected any kind of engagement with South Korea to date. And they see South Korea as a hostile nation. They only want to deal with the United States. But I do believe it's President Lee's hope that at some point, as was stated earlier, South Korea be the pacemaker to Trump being the peacemaker. And they do hope to somehow be inserted or ride on the coattails of the United States if there is another Trump-Kim meeting.
0: And presumably, North Korea has made that designation. So South Korea last year constitutionally redesignated a hostile state. Given North Korea's changing, shifting weight regionally with other strategic partners?
4: Yes, so hostile state, a foreign enemy state, and they made it very clear that they don't see South Korea as a partner. There's no longer this narrative of the countries unifying. They've rejected unification. And in the meantime, as you pointed out, North Koreans have become much more diplomatic, open to engaging with countries that are not aligned with the U.S., with Russia, with China, and their capabilities have also been enhanced with support from Russia. And so I think we're seeing a different North Korea today from what we did in 2017, 2018, when President Trump met Kim in Singapore and Hanoi.
0: Given this changing position, is Washington's outreach to North Korea at this point, from your point of view, prudent?
4: Well, we've seen President Trump, he doesn't work through conventional processes of diplomacy. Normally, you would try to engage North Korea at the working level and move your way up before you set up a leaders' meeting.

0: thing, but President Trump likes to work in the reverse, where he, you know, he wants to meet leader to leader with Kim Jong-un, thinking that it's only Kim that can make any kind of change or difference. The timing is, you know, it's quite odd because right now the United States is embroiled in conflict in the Middle East, and I'm not sure if the United States has the diplomatic bandwidth or the capacity to handle a high stakes diplomatic, another diplomatic engagement with a country like North Korea. So the timing is certainly odd. Some have argued that maybe it's a way to distract from the lack of progress in the Middle East. But nevertheless, I don't think it's great timing, but I do expect that there will be some kind of Trump-Kim summit before President Trump leaves office in 2028.
1: The most recent difficulty between the United States and South Korea, Mr. Trump pointing to one of the reasons being South Korea not willing to step up and help the United States on exactly, as you mentioned, that war in the Middle East.
0: Yes. When President Trump first posted to Truth Social about you know, the photo with him and Kim Jong-un and the reason why joint military exercises with South Korea should be reduced, you know, he mentioned because North Korea has, you know, treated you know, Trump, you know, that they haven't been threatening and that the relationship has been working out. So he made it sound like it was because of North Korea why he was scaling back the exercises. But of course, at the latter half of that post, he mentioned it's because South Koreans haven't supported the U.S. in the Middle East. And yesterday, when there were questions at the Oval Office, a reporter tried to ask questions about why exercises were reduced. He focused more on the lack of support in Iran again, rather than North Korea. And that's you know, that's something that the South Koreans don't want to hear. So they might be open to the idea of reducing exercises to open up or pave the way for engagement, but to criticize the South Koreans for not getting involved in a war that was of the United States' choice, I think that's something that South Koreans publicly aren't going to criticize the United States for that. But I think that's why we're now seeing discussions once again talking about South Koreans needing to strengthen their own defense capabilities or make sure that they have eventual operational control of their military.
1: South Korea, a concern that they've had even before the latest point of friction would be to keep separate issues, for example, on trade, on tech sense of regulation, making sure frictions from there do not spread into the crucial security alliance. Before, perhaps just last week, we would have looked at economic ties between the United States and South Korea. Nevertheless, economic, trade and tech, those are long-standing concerns that South Korea must find a way to keep ties open with the United States, whatever other frictions there might be on other fronts. Final question.
0: Yes, there's been pressure on the economic front as well, too. As you mentioned before, this Truth Social post, I would have thought we'd be talking about economic relations between the U.S. and South Korea because Washington has continued to pressure Seoul with tariffs. There's an investment package of $200 billion that the South Koreans have pledged that hasn't moved forward, that Seoul and Washington are still negotiating. And there's, you know, the threat of tariffs that are ongoing. And this is now being compounded by some of these security issues. And that's where I think Trump doesn't distinguish between economic and security issues. One ties over to the other. If he's unhappy about economics, he'll bring up security issues. For South Korea, they're trying to separate these two issues. They think the economic relationship is one that should be one basket of issues. The security alliance, that should be another. But that's very difficult to do with President Trump, who seems to just link these two issues together and try to extract as much as he can from allies, whether it's security or on the economic front.
1: Oh, thanks for that. Dr. Andrew Yeo, trying to break down these latest developments involving the scaling down of these yearly drills between the U.S. and South Korea. Thanks for that. Dr. Andrew Yeo, Senior Fellow, Center for Asia Policy Studies at the Brookings Institution, speaking to us there from Washington, D.C. So ahead on this bulletin, Pakistan's Supreme Court orders the transfer of jailed ex-Prime Minister Imran Khan to hospital following reports of poor health. And a list of demands from Tehran before it will even consider opening the Strait of Hormuz.

0: No coding skills? She built her own app anyway.
1: What I thought programmers could do, I could do it now.
0: How this couple saves up to 90% of what they earn while living on the road. Their restaurant was failing. Could social media save it? On Money Mind, Wednesday on CNA.
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10: The search is on. Watch Meet Me There on demand at cna.asia.
1: Pakistan's Supreme Court has ordered the transfer of jailed former Prime Minister Imran Khan to hospital, following concerns raised by his lawyers about his health. Imran Khan underwent eye treatment earlier this year. His family and his lawyers say he has lost most of the vision in his right eye. He has been in jail since 2023, convicted on a string of cases which he and his Pakistan Tehreek-e-Insaf party maintain were politically motivated. Imran Khan's spokesperson says he will remain in the hospital until the 16th of September.
26: फैसला उन्होंने ये दिया जी कि एक तो 48 घंटे के अंदर अंदर खान साहब को शिफ्ट करना है शिफा इंटरनेशनल अस्पताल में वहां पर मेडिकल बोर्ड बनेगा दूसरा ये है कि उनकी जो फैमिली है उसको हर हफ्ते में मुलाकात की इजाजत होगी वहां पर लेकिन डॉक्टर उज़्मा के हवाले से उन्होंने स्पेसिफिकली मेंशन किया है कि वो उनके साथ होंगे इलाज के दौरान.
1: And Hira Mustafa is reporting for CNA live from Islamabad. Hira, months now of demands, requests certainly from Imran Khan's lawyers, we just heard one of them there, asking for access to the former Prime Minister. So now we have this court order. How significant is it?
27: Well, absolutely. This is a very significant development given how Pakistan is going through extraordinary times in terms of political divide in the country that has created political unrest that we have witnessed over the past few years. So in that context, it's a very significant development. It is also for the very first time that the country's top court has directly intervened over the medical treatment of the jailed former Prime Minister Imran Khan, urging the relevant authorities to move him from jail to the private hospital in Islamabad. They have also ordered relevant authorities to keep the former Prime Minister Imran Khan in jail until the next court hearing, which is next month on 16th of September. So in that context, it's a very significant development, and many experts who we have been speaking to in the capital are hailing this decision of the country's top court, saying that this decision could pave a way for the broader negotiations in the future. And this decision of the country's top court is coming months after his party leaders, supporters and family members have been raising concerns over his deteriorating health. Today in the court hearing, the medical report that's been submitted has raised concern over the fluctuation of blood pressure, the mental stress and anxiety he's facing, as well as the some of other health conditions he's going through. In the next few weeks, perhaps we are going to see what's going to be the outcome, because everything right now depends on the next court hearing.
1: All right, we'll see what that outcome is. But in fact, ongoing protests in support of Mr. Imran Khan's party suggest he still has substantial support within the populace. So this ruling, what will happen next? What could this ruling mean for his party and for his supporters?
27: Yes, that's right. The jailed former Prime Minister Imran Khan's party, Pakistan Tehreek-e-Insaf, enjoys significant support till date among the young Pakistani, despite the fact that his leadership is facing some legal battles. And for the party workers and leaders of Khan's party, PTI, this ruling is seen as an icebreaker, because they believe that today's court ruling could provide a way, and we could see more engagement coming from the Pakistan Tehreek-e-Insaf leadership, engaging with the state institutions. As in the past few years, we have seen that how Imran Khan's party has raised concerns over the alleged rigging in 2024 election. The next hearing will some sort of provide relief to the jailed former Prime Minister Imran Khan in terms of the legal proceedings that he's facing.
1: Oh, thanks. Here are most of our reporting for CNA Live from Islamabad. Apologies for that slight break in the audio. Here, of course, looking at the transfer of Imran Khan, that court order transferring him to hospital. Iran is doubling down on its chokehold on the flow of oil. Tehran says the Strait of Hormuz will stay shut until the United States meets conditions in an interim deal.
0: و روشن بگویم تا زمانی که تعهدات آمریکا در تفاهم نامه از جمله رفع محاصره آزادی اموال بلوکه شده رفع تحریم نفت پایان تهدید و عملیات نظامی در همه جبهه ها و دیگر
1: Memorandum of understanding signed in June quickly unraveled over a dispute over control of the Strait of Hormuz, through which a fifth of the world's energy flowed before the war. The US president declaring the deal over in early July, with Tehran saying a week later that it had been suspended. The MOU expired after 60 days yesterday, with the US and Iran not planning an extension, after they failed to negotiate a final peace deal within those 60 days. Tehran has threatened

0: More than 1,800 military and police personnel have been deployed, supported by aircraft and ships to distribute aid and supplies. President Prabowo Subianto has ordered officials to ensure that victims get the help they need. Thousands, though, yet to get any assistance, more than 3 days after the earthquake toppled homes and forced some 20,000 people to camp outdoors. Rescue teams say it has been a struggle to get to isolated communities, as access roads have been damaged or blocked by landslides. More than 2,100 aftershocks have been recorded since the initial trembler, including a 6.1 magnitude earthquake off the coast of Sumatra Island today. Indonesia is stepping up cloud seeding operations as it battles wildfires that have triggered transboundary haze across parts of Southeast Asia. Experts warn this year's fire season could be amongst the worst in years, with the El Niño effect contributing to prolonged dry conditions. Indonesia's weather agency says more than 250 cloud seeding operations have been carried out between 2021 and August this year. That compares with 85 operations over the previous decade. Officials say more than 100,000 hectares of land have been burned by fires in the first half of this year. The smoke has worsened air quality in parts of neighbouring Malaysia, both countries pledging to strengthen cooperation on transboundary haze, including closer monitoring of hotspots and tougher enforcement. They're also considering possible cross-border cloud seeding operations. Unhealthy air readings persist in Johan Setia in Malaysia's Selangor state, with its air pollutant index reaching a high of 160. In Sarawak, more than 100 schools reopened yesterday after being temporarily shut last week. The Johor Bahru Singapore RTS link has entered the final stretch of testing ahead of its targeted launch in January next year. Commuters will have to wait a little longer to find out exactly when services will begin and how much tickets will cost. Malaysia's Transport Minister Anthony Lok says both details will be announced jointly by Malaysia and Singapore. Anthony Lok giving the update in Johor Bahru on Tuesday, where he took part in a test run of Bukit Changka Station. The station and its immigration complex are now physically complete, with system testing and trial runs underway ahead of the start of passenger services. Malaysia also spending 60 million ringgit, that's about 14.7 million US dollars, on a pedestrian bridge linking the RTS station directly to JB Central. The bridge is expected to take about a year to complete and will give commuters easier access to KTM rail services. Once it's operational, the RTS link is expected to carry around 40,000 passengers every day between Singapore and Johor Bahru.
1: Kita fokus kepada projek RTS ini yang menjadi satu aspirasi ramai rakyat di Johor. 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
0: That's Asia Tonight. Headlines anytime at cna.asia+. We're on Facebook and YouTube. 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

Prime Minister Lawrence Wong will be delivering his National Day rally speech at Institute of Technical Education headquarters on Sunday, 23rd August. The speech will be telecast live at 6:45 p.m. Mr. Wong will be speaking in Malay, then in Mandarin. He will proceed to deliver his English speech at 8 p.m. CNA will provide subtitles in English. You can also watch the rally online. Hear the coverage live on CNA 938.

0: In 2025,
1: 6 out of the 10 F&B outlets that closed
2: did not last more than 5 years.
3: It's scary. It's scary for the industry. It's scary for anyone that's been in it. It's a tough game.
0: When these 6 outlets close, what comes after that?
3: Ooh, very nice. Kick is a garlic chili crunch. I wanted to create something in a kitchen pantry essential itself where it belonged with your ketchups and your mayos and your mustards and stuff.
4: Excited to share with our friends first before we launch it to the public.
1: Today, after 4.5 years of baking, I can actually actualize my dream. Wait, 13 or 15?
5: 15.
1: This is 13. Hey, relax, Alex. I'm not saying anything. I'm trying to find a solution here. Wow. Everything costs. Everything matters.
0: It's either we go big or we go home. This is a real deal, bro.
2: We are working to open a wood fire grill concept in a coffee shop setting.
6: So this is what I think a lot of people don't see. The amount of stress, the amount of plan that we go through.
0: Yes, ma'am. Fugurong started in 2020. We sell Asian-inspired rice bowls.
7: So you have 2层.
0: I got the knowledge and I got the mistakes. Am I going to throw it away because I failed?
8: You want to start a business in Singapore? For the menu, we still keep our favorites like the roast pork and the sausages.
1: Karena ini crisp pork ya.
8: Is it hard to work with family in the business? The short answer is yes and no. Because she is my boss and also she is my mom.
3: This is my journey.
1: My journey.
2: My journey.
1: Playing the long game.
3: The long game.
2: The long game.
8: What I do for a living is actually I'm running an F&B brand both in Surabaya and planning to expand in Singapore. The F&B brand is called Crisp Pork. The nature of the F&B business is we make our own sausages, we roast our own pork, and we package it into a rice bowl. The reason why that we want to take brand out is one, the situation in Indonesia, especially when we're dealing with pork, we are not really being in an advantage position. And the second, Singapore is a gateway to the world. A lot of expats, a lot of young working professionals that make it so appealing that maybe if we succeed in Singapore, we can use the blueprint to copy it into Hong Kong, into Guangzhou, into Australia, maybe even America. So initially, Mezami pop-up began in August 2024. The rent is quite a good deal for us. We just go inside with our product and we can good to go because it already been well equipped.
9: The way this works is just pop it in. It's different when you show me when I was a kid.
1: Usually we use the grill open flame, right?
9: Yeah, but we cannot do right now. It's much more cleaner and efficient this way.
8: Seeing your mom as your boss and your mom

0: somehow you have to discern what certain thing you can say or you cannot say.
1: No, what I mean ini loh, untuk apa ini? So, tipsi temperature tuh sampai kapan?
2: Oh ya, ini jangan sampai dia terlalu matang.
1: Lah ya, tahu gimana? Don't let it overcook.
2: Ya, see the... Beda, see the setting. So, with...
0: The relationship between me and my mom, especially in the kitchen, that she forgot I can cook.
1: Okay, tok, tok, tok, tok, gini. Kurang. Peso yang besar ini apa nak mau dah?
2: Iya.
1: Aus dah?
2: Okay.
0: That she wants to pick her around and control everything that I do, and then it's kind of sucks and somewhat annoying.
2: Expectation. Yes.
1: Tari agak luar.
2: Yes, very hard.
1: Tari agak luar dikit. Okay, then.
2: Okay. Yes, it's done. Yeah, let me finish it.
1: No, it's done.
0: Do we argue like heavily? Quite often.
1: Not with oil lah. Just because this is grilling sausage, not frying sausage.
0: I worry it might stick. If you don't put oil, it's confirm it will stick.
1: No. Done already.
0: Usually I'm more relaxed.
1: Done already.
0: Not yet lah. Mom always be mums. When people first time saw it, it's cute. But if you see it every day, it's very annoying.
1: So don't make it. Don't put it.
0: Shrink.
1: No. Don't
0: mengkeret
1: put it.
0: Is shrink.
1: Too, yeah. Don't yeah. Put it too long at the oven.
0: Yeah.
1: Because the bacon will be shrink.
0: Yeah. Understand. No, this is a constant
1: every day will
0: love
1: be like this.
0: Of a mother.
1: But you're gonna miss me if I don't. Papa, you miss me.
0: Does mom always know best? 70% yes, but somehow right now maybe 40% lah. 40%, 50%.
1: Careful.
2: Yeah, you said it 3 times already.
1: Put it here first.
2: Put it here first.
1: And then touch the skin.
0: How do I compliment her is, first, my English is much, much better than hers. And then the second is, I see things different than her. Her is more like a maverick way, too fast to make a decision.
1: All together. Three all together.
0: As for me, it's more calculated. Maybe I'm thinking too much. I'm not making the first step.
1: Oh, you need the sauce.
2: Doing this
1: first.
2: Kind of job, it's kind of feel lonely in a way. But yeah. Yeah, you get the companion plus the extra affection.
1: Quite good lah.
2: Hai Kaila.
1: Quite hai Kaila.
0: She's the alarm. She's like kicking me from the back. That's how we compliment each other.
2: It's what they say, 自上至 your mama how. It's good.
1: It's good.
2: It's not burn, it's caramelization.
1: Okay. Should put here?
2: Okay.
1: Oh, good, it's good.
2: This confirmed the meat is cooked through, eh? Very nice.
1: Juicy inside, crispy outside.
0: The initial menu that I plan to introduce to Singapore is our signature pork sausages, our roast pork with our chili. With those two, there's one more we call the Balinese rolled pork. It's like a bacon rolled inside. There's a minced meat with a Balinese seasoning.
1: Now try the rolling pork, Balinese rolling pork.
2: I think my knife is not sharp enough.
1: I think you should use your scissors. This is the new way of eating babi guling, and we both explore it here in Singapore.
2: Solid. Yeah, solid test run of our menu.
1: What I feel, I'm as a mom, proud that my son can do all things by his own. But since Chris is still young, a little bit apa?
2: Clumsy.
1: Yeah, apa ceroboh itu apa?
2: Clumsy.
1: A little bit clumsy. So maybe I have to tell him again.
3: Can I help you?
1: Hey, you shoot this. Yeah. You shoot this. Just. Not to interrupt, but to remind him, you do it correct way and the right way.
0: Moms, the way they express their affection is make sure that we're not screwing up in anything. Sometimes it can be overwhelming, but it's only my best well-being is on her mind. Thank you.
3: started in 2020, October 20th. I remember the date very clearly. And it started at Marine Parade Hawker Centre, where I grew up in, at Marine Drive. And I mean, that was something that till today I feel very happy about. It was during COVID. We don't know when it's gonna end. I had a few bucks in the bank. My friend told me, hey, would you wanna take over the store?
4: Not too big.
3: 3 years down the road, I gave myself a 3 years timeline. 3 years down the road, if I fail, I'll just go back to the hotel line and grind my way and hustle my way up. So I pumped in about 25,000. It wasn't a lot, but it was almost 80% or whatever it was in the bank.
5: Yes, ma'am.
3: My name is Remus. I'm 29 this year. After my N-levels, I did my diploma at Shatec.
5: So sesame sauce at this one, very simple one.
3: After Shatec, through the years, I always wanted to be a hawker. I want people to remember that this is where Singapore food started from. The streets, the hawker.
6: What want the cover?
3: That person that people remember about my food. I'm currently a F&B owner of my brand Fukudon. Fukudon is, we sell Asian inspired rice bowls.
5: 你要用 cash 还是 PayNow? Okay.
3: My wife's involvement in my business is basically supporting the things that I need. So in terms of marketing, in terms of invoice, in terms of talking to certain customers sometimes, and also helping me with a few of my staff issues in terms of their past and all. And she runs a full-time job and she's also a full-time mother. I mean, my wife, I can talk to you about her the whole entire day. I guess she's just a very super mom, super woman, super wife.
7: You want to eat chicken or you want to eat fish?
3: Through the past 5 years, we have tried to balance in between. I'm lucky that the hawker, every 3 months, there's a washing period. During that washing period, I can take a break.
5: So we will put a table here to here.
3: I tried to expand a business in 2021. We expanded towards Punggol. It failed because I think we didn't do enough research on that place. We were at a secluded end of Punggol. That was one, and there was only one way in and one way out, and one bus. 3 months later, we decided to open again at Novena. There, we also failed. We had a few customers for lunch, but the problem was dinner and weekends. We didn't make enough to cover.
5: How the menu yeah.
3: The reason why I wanted to open another one was because I knew that it wasn't a food problem. It was just that we didn't find a proper soil to plant our tree in.
5: So you have 2 stores.
3: Opening up new stores, we learn a lot of things. I got the knowledge and I got the mistakes. Am I going to throw it away because I failed? Right? And that was the main factor that why we opened Toa Payoh.
8: This just came out a couple days ago. Exciting stuff. A lot of people were doing restaurants, but there was this whole other part of the industry that was still serving food, and chili oils were hot around the world, and I wanted to compete in that sense of like creating my own version of it.
9: So for the socials, I will do like a shoot where like we literally have it dripping down.
8: Shower.
9: Something like that.
8: I created Kick as a side hustle. I think opening a restaurant, consulting for restaurants were one thing. It was more of trying to figure out another way of getting another revenue stream where I stay within the F&B world. I don't think I was waiting for any opportunities of waiting for something to die before I go do it.
9: Yeah, we can do this. We just have to maybe find another way.
8: I was a little tipsy and I went to my friend's place and just kind of yelled out, hey guys, anyone know anybody who can help with like a product like design? Pauline's partner, Dylan, just said Pauline could be able to help. So we have the 100 jars that just came in, yeah. Right? Then we got to go social media post.
9: So should I start printing like the full quantity?

0: like
1: no, 100? Yeah, 100. Yeah.
0: Okay.
1: But 100 of like the proper one.
0: Yeah, yeah, yeah, yeah. Right?
2: There wasn't a brief at all. It was like, you know, garlic chili crunch, we got a jar. Pauline came up with this full crazy concept deck of like, you know, even with the socials, the GIFs, the videos and all these little blurbs and all that kind of stuff. She started creating the brand for me. I had the product and she created the brand pretty much.
1: Wouldn't it be the fleshy one?
0: Yeah, you can do that. You can do the
1: fleshy one. The GIF one, right?
0: Yes.
2: Creating a brand and the creativity of it's one of my favorite things to do. I always enjoy working with local artists in Singapore.
1: This was concept one and this was concept two. I leaned into concept one a lot, but it reminded me of Got Milk too much. Right, I grew up with Got Milk advertisements everywhere in America. But we ended up coming going with this where it's a lot cleaner. And then we got nutritional facts too. We're doing testings right now for it, so hopefully we get nutritional facts inside and we can put everything in there and it becomes this whole little jar.
2: Okay, let's try sticking on one. Let's see.
0: This one.
2: Working with Pauline was a collab between friends. I was a struggling artist creating this food brand. I think she went way more in depth than what I ever expected. I thought I was going to get a logo and she came out with this crazy brand guide of what I could do with the brand and it was amazing.
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4: There was a moment when our sail became a story. Was it when we stepped off the ship into another world? Was it my first taste of Sakotort? 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Trafalgar River Cruises. 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
5: 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She built her own app anyway.
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2: I'm going to be giving some Christmas presents out, delivering some cakes to a whole bunch of restaurants, and writing some Christmas cards. Pretty much once I write the name, I mean, all these people mean something to me that I'm giving a Christmas present to. They've all been the people I've known since I first started my career in Singapore. And, you know, it's a little appreciative tongan. We are going to be launching Kick on Sunday, December 22nd. Then we'll have an online store called canyoukick.com where hopefully, you know, everyone buys it through the e-commerce site.
1: and we'll probably plug it in into a couple outlets where friends want to sell it on their retail side of things. And that's kind of how we all started. Never been a salesperson, so it's a very, very different ballgame of, like, you know, all these, the different world of things in the food sector. Merry Christmas, Yen.
15: Thanks so much. Thank you.
1: Merry Christmas.
0: Well,
1: I don't have cut.
0: What is it?
1: It's a garlic chili crunch.
0: Oh, great.
1: Oh. Enjoy. Shake first. There's everything on the bottom there.
15: Oh.
1: You shake first and you try. You let me know what you think, okay?
15: Thank you. See you soon,
1: brother. Merry Christmas. It is a garlic chili crunch that I've been making. So we have one more stop on Kyung Siak and dropping off the last jars. Hello, hello. When I create a product, you always want to share it. The easiest way to share it is through your chef friends. But Merry Christmas. Enjoy it. You already tried it before, so hopefully they can put it on their table, not in the restaurant, but more of their home table. Just hope some chef would post.
0: Today is oven installation day. But it rained so badly that the renovation didn't dry up. So I have to call my neighbors next door. I said, can I put my oven and store it for a couple of days? Sorry, you guys have to make another trip down.
16: Don't worry.

0: what I think.
1: 这个锁是 on off
2: 啊？不是 on
1: off，ID是这个。哦，这个
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2: preheat。
1: Okay. Okay.
3: The temperature is very important for baking, mainly because it's all about science. You know, if it's too high, it will make the bakes lose a lot more moisture than what it needs.
1: 它pre好了之后，那应该是它怎么告诉我？它就会哔，就是这样。哦，就是那个声音。 Okay.
2: 然后你就要开，放东西进去，再关。它就会显示你的时间11分钟。
1: Okay.
3: The nature of the cinnamon rolls that I'm selling in Guilt Free Food has to be moist, it has to be fluffy, it has to achieve a certain look without compromising on the moisture level. So the temperature has to be really consistent throughout the baking process and Unox deliver. The first time I bought a house, I felt very adult. And the second moment that I felt really adult is when I signed the lease for this unit. It's incredible. And I know there's a lot of challenges ahead.
4: Can't you need anything else from me?
1: No, I'm still admiring. I can't believe it.
3: Woo! I think I remember the first time when I came to this place, when I said, okay, I'll take this place. In my mind, I was like, oh, it looks so bleh. And now, with Wayne's help, with a lot of my friends' help, you know, everything comes to life. The kitchen is fully, you know, operational. If, let's say, once I get, you know, Singapore Food Agency to approve, you know, that everything is compliant and I can operate the business. The front of the house looks beautiful as what, according to the branding that, you know, what Guilt Free Food stands for. The next part of it is securing the manpower, training people to kind of replace me in the kitchen processes are very important. I don't know how to say anything right now. I'm just speechless, but I just want to give you a good
4: emotional moment.
5: Oh, good, Joyce. You take care.
1: Thank you, thank okay. you, thank you.
4: I will get in touch.
1: I'll see you tomorrow.
4: Yeah, tomorrow.
1: Tomorrow.
4: Tomorrow.
1: Tomorrow.
4: All right, take care.
1: Okay, take care. I'll see you around.

0: What will be amazing to see in Singapore? More people spending time on meaningful work, more businesses growing with confidence, more opportunities created across our economy. Today, organizations are learning to use AI to improve operations while training their people to leverage technology to work better.
1: 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Today, we can identify patterns and anomalies much faster. But AI doesn't replace what we do. It gives us more space to do our work better.
2: 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And the result? 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
1: The future is not about humans versus AI. It's humans working alongside AI.
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3: The ideas, aspirations, and attitudes of Singaporeans are changing the nation that raised them.
4: Passionate Singaporeans living out their very ambitious dreams.
5: Looking to write a story of greatness, of exploring people impacting communities.
6: I guess a part of me wanted to connect even deeper with the people.

0: There's no point playing it safe. Safe will always be forgotten.
1: If we as Singaporeans are able to have a satellite that we can truly say was conceived, designed, engineered, and built in Singapore,
2: wow, how wonderful would it be?
3: This is Singapore. We don't give up.

0: You know, having the shop ready, I would reckon it's almost like giving birth. You know how it's like? You give birth, right? You think you get everything out of the way, the baby is out, everything is going to be good and dreamy and rosy. Then, of course, as I think deeper into it, then I realize it's a series of stuff. How am I going to make the operation work, you know? Who are the people going to work for me? How can I train them? How can I make sure that this baby is growing to be independent? I mean, you know, rolling on its own. Hey, Nicole, I'm going to pass this to you. And I just finished baking some sourdough crackers so you can munch it. Nicole is actually one of my customers. And she has been very supportive of my work, you know. Hey, I tell you, I don't make my matcha often. Take the last one.
1: Okay, thank you. Enjoy. I won't say no. Thank you. I wish you a happy new year.
0: 新年快乐, thank you so much.
1: 身体健康最重要.
0: Yes,
1: and then,
0: I will.
1: 心想事成.
0: 一样一样.
1: Yeah, yeah, yeah, yeah, yeah.
0: 心想事成, 身体健康.
1: Yes. Mm-hmm.
0: And people say, oh, why do you like you own your own business? I think the major thing is you get fulfillment because you can see, you know, direct happiness from the

0: customers.
1: So the agreement with Mesame is actually pretty straightforward. We just borrow the place, the kitchen and the dining area from 10 a.m. until 3 p.m. And with that also, this is a partnership. So I gave him a percentage of the revenue.
2: So I was like, looking for someone who can do lunch. And so he came in through a friend to say that he's interested to take over lunch at my place. And his food was very interesting because it's Indonesian Chinese style food. And that's what I feel lacks in a lot of like CBD areas, such as we are below a bank, so it's we don't usually get this kind of food around here.
1: Mesamis sits below at UBS building, which has 6,000 to 7,000 regular employees. And every single employee that rides the subway, the one to go to the office, get passed through Mesame because it's right next to the escalator going upstairs. And I thought it's very strategic, number one. And the lunch crowd is quite large there. Today is opening day, and we're gonna prepare the chairs, the tables for the guests, and also the posters for the bus buyers, so they can see what's going on, what we're offering in the lunch menu. And then after that, we're gonna do the food prep. The key of a good F&B operations is in the mise en place. Mise en place is everything in its place. Every chicken is portioned, weighed, and then the oil has been changed and it's new. It's been standby position. The oven is preheating. So whenever I need it, you just put it in without waiting it to be up to a temperature.
2: Hey Chris.
3: Hi.
2: You didn't ask whether her corporate order is ready already?
3: Corporate is not yet ready.
2: Chris is quite stressed right now because we got a very big corporate order this afternoon. So, and today is the first day of the launch. So he's trying to rush out a lot of things. So I think he can be quite stressed out.
1: This is my first time having a corporate catering order. 5 bowls of noodles, 10 bowls of chicken, 5 bowls of corn fritters, 50 sticks of satay. Wow, that short time of trying to complete that order, which is coordinated chaos. Coordinated chaos meaning like you juggling on many things at once, and then you have to expect them to be up to your standards, and the packaging, the flavors, the overall food is spot on.
2: Hey Chef, they are here asking for pickup. Maybe you can give them some first.
3: Asking for pickup?
2: The Elaine's corporate order.
3: Elaine, okay.
2: Maybe you can give them...
3: Yep. This is the honey karage.
2: Okay. Thank you. Okay.
3: And the satay is coming up.
2: Okay.
3: Piono, yo iki guys. Apa? Indomie belum.
2: Order just came in for takeaway.
3: Okay, sure.
2: Yeah, one box of sage.
3: Okay.
2: Or both takeaway.
3: Sure.
2: Thanks, Chef.
3: Thank you.
2: Yeah, they say they will wait for... Chef, they say they'll wait for everything to be ready first.
3: Okay.
2: Yeah.
3: Okay, sure.
2: You need around 10 more minutes?
3: 10, 15.
2: Okay, got it. Because everyone's overseas. Is this ready, Chef?
3: The sausage, yes.
2: The satay?
3: Satay, almost done.
2: Okay. This one, not here, right?
3: The what?
2: This one?
3: Not, waiting for the chicken.
2: One more. Okay. I think for today is his first corporate order. So it's quite a big order and he needs to manage the time a bit more well in the kitchen.
3: Corn fritters and 5 indomie and 5 satay.
2: Thank you. That's all, right?
3: That's all?
2: Okay.
3: Wait, let me check.
2: Sorry, that's all.
3: Corporate order? Let me count first. 1, 2, 3, 4, 5. 1, 2, 3, 4, 5. And 1, 2, 3, 4, 5. 2, 3, 4, 5. Okay, I think I got it. Yeah.
2: Thank you. Can you carry on?

0: please.
1: Okay.
2: Thank you.
1: Thank you. Let me say thank you to Eileen.
2: Thank you.
1: Bye bye.
3: The salted egg pork belly. Hey, hello. Sorry about the delay.
4: Okay.
3: Yeah. Come back with the rest. Balinese roast pork with rice. How was it?
4: As you can see, it destroyed.
3: It destroyed.
4: I destroyed it. It's so good.
3: It's always a new discovery that my food from childhood, actually people like it.
1: I sort of expected today to be a bit more quiet because Mondays are usually they work from home, and also this is a school holiday, so a lot of them are actually traveling already. And they are half a team will be traveling first half of December, the other half will travel the second half of December. So we are expecting half the capacity as per usual.
3: The crowd is not slow by means like there's nobody there. There's a lot of people there. I just don't have the way to somehow grab the crowd that they know inside I sell good food. That's the main challenge.
5: Hello, wanna come try a new menu for lunch?
3: So the situation of the first day is kind of make me like a wake up call. Like you cannot do something like this just because you think it's a good location. Does not guarantee that you will even survive or even make profit in the business. You need to do more. That's the wake-up call.
6: Today, we'll be making the brick setup. Put the grill on top, then see if it's stable and everything. So this is only the setup. We've not cut any vegetable, we've not cut any beef, we've not arranged any dry items. So there's still a lot of work to do.
3: What's that?
7: Based on my food molly recipe, ada coconut milk. So, ada ke tak ada?
6: Ada. Why did I choose Lepak One Corner Canberra as the location is because looking at the north area of this site which does not have any wood fire cooking, even though Blackburn is situated in a coffee shop setting in an industrial area, I feel that with the wood fire cooking, it will be able to entice the crowd because they would see the live cooking, they would smell, and they would see the fire, the wood, and everything that's being made with the products that we use. This one is a Spanish grill or paria. So basically, how it works is, you see this lever, right? You can lift it up. So it has two sides to it. Then for our one, at the center is the heart of it. It's called the hearth. Yeah, so it's the heart of the fire. So where we will put our wood, then we will burn it first. Then the embers, it will go down. So we are cooking basically with embers, right? Then if we cook it directly with the wood, it won't burn 100%. Then it's instead of cooking, we are smoking it. So it's a different technique.
8: Why wood fire cuisine is because it's the most basic of all cuisine, and it's something that is difficult to find in Singapore. And I would like to showcase it in a hawker setting.
6: After we do this one. Okay, so onion, wise.
7: Tapi you need to meresap apa demi tu?
6: We got one more team member, which is Surya. So Surya is in reservist. Yeah, so he's out already actually, but then he's just running some errands for us. Yeah, I think if he doesn't come later tonight, then he'll be with us tomorrow. Yeah, so people reservist, people sick, people never come. I mean, it's a normal thing. It's just how I control my emotions. Actually, I want to flip with them. What to do?

being the first person to, you know, put the logs of wood and starting the fire and start to smell the smells of the wood burning, it really made me, my inner child, so happy inside that I can't wait to start the cooking.

0: But this is enough for the whole today operation.
1: I feel so. It's very, very fun.
0: Huh?
1: It's very fun. Wood is like a baby. You need to like give it a lot of love. Yeah. So like this is burning. So this one it will break. So that we want to make it all the way until it's toasted. From the start, we on the fire. We turn on the wood and everything. We burn on the coals. So then I didn't expect it to be a bit too high. The grill from the coals. So then what we'll need to adjust a bit more of the temperature, like, because in terms of cost, then if we burn too much wood also, if it's not busy, then I'm just burning money. Yeah.
2: One of the biggest challenges that I face handling wood fire cooking is noticing how fast that this, it's like a super needy baby, I would say. So you need to feed the new set of wood, therefore it equals to cost. Therefore, even when we don't have customers, that we have to keep on burning wood.
1: Somehow sprinkling. And then the trade secret. This is our secret ingredient. So it basically has just three ingredients inside. Yeah. So what it does, it helps to enhance the flavor. And we know the number one umami flavor is something. It belongs in the sea. Let me know your comment.
3: Okay. The flavor is the bomb.
1: The umami, yeah. The three secret.
3: Oh, are they alive?
1: Yeah. So I think last part, I need to put salt.
3: Mm.
1: Right.
3: Yeah, a bit. Yeah.
1: A bit, yeah.
3: Like one pack. But the whole idea, the wood flavor penetrate.
1: Wood flavor penetrate, okay.
3: The wood flavor penetrate, then the spray on top of the beef.
1: Yeah.
3: Then the touch is dead.
1: Okay.
3: It's dead.
1: Yeah. I think every opening is very, very different, you know. No matter how ready you are, we can never anticipate the, you know, what's the surprise that's about to come. Then I think most importantly is the mental partner. Yes, we are tired, we've been R&Ding, we've been going here and there to source out for things. So, of course, no matter how much we rested also, we won't be rested enough. So we always have to get ready for two things. One is mental, another one is anticipating what is the surprise. So yeah.
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5: Prime Minister Lawrence Wong will be delivering his National Day rally speech at Institute of Technical Education headquarters on Sunday, 23rd August. 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He will proceed to deliver his English speech at 8 p.m. CNA will provide subtitles in English. 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
10: 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Feeding Asia's Future, Wednesday on CNA. China's rise started on the coast. Today, it's building its next growth pole thousands of kilometers inland.
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2: Welcome to what I love to do the most. 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
2: The steak, put sea salt, smoked sea salt, and black pepper on top.
14: In terms of the main, I would think that the tomahawk would be the main. Yeah, because we have really good quality cuts from the supplier.
15: Okay, so hang tender, nak apa sauce dengan apa side?
2: So what does it take to set up Blackburn? So this is the cost that we budgeted per month. Number one is, of course, the manpower. So it's about $5,000 to $6,000 for 2%. Then after the ingredient cost, because based on what we want to sell, which is a bit more premium, is about $8,000 to $10,000. So our monthly operating cost comes about $16,000 a month. Therefore, we need about $30,000 a month to make it a sustainable business.
15: So I repeat, so you have one ribeye, followed by two corn ribs, one inches, one jacket. Okay, total basic $60.
16: Welcome to Hawker.
2: Welcome to my paradise. How many jacket potato? You buy ready? Okay, out.
15: Chef, jauh, chef duduk.
17: Jauh.
15: Bang, bang, kita dah buat konsep. Welcome
17: Blackburn, sell panipuri, man. I also don't know. Fusion.
2: I didn't expect Chef Bob to be here. It's an honor and it's a surprise, really. He's the first customer to order. First customer to order. So it's really an honor for him to come here. He's a role model to me.
14: Yeah, bro, how is it?
18: Yo, cannot go wrong with corn ribs.
19: Wrong with corn ribs. Something is wrong.
14: Something is not right. Very nice. How about the sauce? I think
18: very nice. Well,
14: the charness.
18: The wood smoke, eh?
14: Okay. The smoking is
18: there. Wood smoke is there. No, it's charcoal smoke. The wood smoke is different, bro.
14: Yeah. We don't use charcoal over here.
18: Of course, ah. Which are cool, that price lah.
14: Alamak. Nice idea lah.
18: That's so nice. I'm waiting for my ribeye.
14: Ribeye.
18: Oh, nice Brussels.
2: As compared to the other Western food stores in coffee shops, our pricing is much more higher. It's because of the ingredients that we use, which is much more premium. And also we need to factor in our wood that we use for our wood fire. So the cheapest item in our menu, which is our starter, is about $4 to $5. And the most expensive is our tomahawk steak, which is more than $100. And that gets you about 1.1 kilo of meat. So we make about 30% margins on the food that we sell. So every night, we need to sell about $700 to $900 worth of our dishes to hit our monthly revenue target.
18: Let me test with you.
14: From 1 to 10.
18: Then
14: okay. So what's lacking?
18: Yeah. For the lacking, I expect to have the beef with some sides.
14: Some sides. Our sides, a la carte.
18: That's why a la
14: carte. $4 lah, bang.
18: $4 lah, bang. Upset lah, bang. Okay lah, but in terms of presentation, in terms of the taste, it's good for a hawker. Ambience.
14: Okay.
18: For the restaurant quality food.
14: Alright, speak up. So I'll feedback to Chef Rafi to improve on it.
18: Yes. By the way, I pay for this, it's not free.

0: Yeah, yeah.
1: This is not sponsored.
0: Yeah. We're happy. I say it as it is.
1: Yeah, yeah, yeah.
0: Okay?
1: Yeah, yeah.
0: So,
1: yeah. Otherwise, if we pay you, if
0: yeah, sponsor, yeah. Ooh, we'll very nice, bro. Very
1: nice, bro.
2: For your sake, Brussels sprout, jacket potato, mushroom, or seasoned vegetable?
3: I feedback to you what Shebok told us.
2: Oh, okay.
3: Okay. He mentioned that the char is perfect. Okay, as for the rib eye, he rated us 8 out of 10. Yeah, I think it's very good for our first customer actually.
2: Yeah.
3: I asked him what's lacking, what's lacking for the 2 out of 10, right? He said that it's the sides. Yeah, so he didn't know that it doesn't come with the sides. So to improve on that, maybe for whoever's taking order, we just have to inform that to push for the side.
2: Okay.
3: Okay?
2: Okay.
3: I think that's about it.
1: What choice again?
2: Seasonal vegetable, jacket potato dengan Brussels sprout. Both itu, okay. Okay. How long more for Tomahawk?
1: Tomahawk, 7.
2: 7?
1: Yeah.
2: Okay.
1: Now.
4: I think one of the challenges was cooking a 1.1 kilo Tomahawk from scratch using just wood fire. So it was just pure cooking on the grill. So I think the people commented that, you know, maybe it's a bit too long waiting time. To cut off the waiting time, we had to maybe give something first, maybe a few of that.
1: Yes.
5: Chef, you want plate? Yeah, please, then we'll give you a free dessert.
2: Chef, you're hanging tender, Chef?
3: Okay.
2: Okay, for our service recovery, since you ordered one dessert later, I will send you another dessert for you, okay?
4: I think if we had proper timing to discuss on how to cook a piece of meat, I think it would have helped so much more. But then because of, you know, we were just chasing to open and we were just rushing through. I think there was something that we really needed to improve on.
2: Our ribeye, kita standard by default, kita buat medium. Do you guys have any preference?
3: No, okay, medium.
2: Medium boleh, eh? Yeah. So, this is a tomahawk, eh? Okay. I will give you guys a side plate just a moment.
4: I think we expected maybe just our close family or maybe some friends, and that's it. But then ended up, you know, our friends or friends, or, you know, even our relatives, some of our relatives came. I have served different kinds of VIP, you know, throughout all the world, throughout my career and everything. But of course, number one still, it's my family, it's my parents. Number one is my mom, then secondly, is of course my dad. So, how?
6: Yeah, we had a tomahawk just now.
4: Yeah.
6: It's juicy and tender, and the flavor is there. Like.
7: Just to make sure the salt is not overpower and make sure the cooking is right, because not everybody is in the medium well. Mediums and be consistent in the family.
4: I think being a chef and having a father, he's also a chef. He can be tough at times.
7: So you have to work hard, make sure that you serve everything is consistent. Check the seasoning, right? So always ask the chef to get feedback from the customer.
4: Yeah. So from you, from a cook to a cook, what would you rate the food?
7: I give you 8 out of 10. Because there's always a room for improvement.
6: Presentation is nice.
4: So at least tonight I can sleep. Finally, tonight I can sleep. Do I judge myself against my father? I would say every single day. Yeah. Because he's still hustling, he's still working. So I don't think I will ever able to reach whatever he has achieved. But I will always try my best to make him proud.
2: Okay, fine, come. Two medium rare. One more plate. Like you order one ribeye mac and cheese. Thank you so much. Sorry eh, kita terlalu busy lah.
1: How many serving plates?
4: Nah, one more. Okay lah, I think we. I just do a short debrief while you clean, it's okay. I mean, ultimately today, I'm very, very happy with today's service, so thank you very much. I think it's the first time we all work together, full-on service. Even though it's a soft launch, but it's the first time we all work together, which I would say one of the highlights of my time in the kitchen, having a strong feed.

0: So I really, really thank you.
1: Okay, on three, for Blackburn.
0: For Blackburn,
1: okay, ready. One, two, three.
2: For Blackburn.
0: Yes. So thank you. Thank you very much. Yes. All right. Let's eat.
1: See you.

0: opening and closing so many, right? The fear of failing is very high.
1: Let me show you. When you do this, did you pull down the top? You did not. So you got to drag a little bit more. Too much.
2: It's challenging for me because I've never trained anybody in my life. With them coming on board, suddenly they ask me questions. Or sometimes they don't even ask me questions. I look at them, they are not doing the thing that I wanted them to do.
3: Yeah, there's a red one there, right?
4: Very red one. Very spicy.
3: My first time actually seeing the process of our product. From farm to this, it's beautiful.
5: For fasting man, it's just as worse as I thought. I mean, I have to be upfront. I don't know what should I do, actually.
6: And until now, Rafi is still in Batam also, and so it's been very, very difficult to contact him. Yeah.
7: So while I was in Batam, my business in Singapore, it starts to drop. So it was a very stressful moment. As an owner, I feel that I failed my team for not being able to be there.

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6: 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Bernard, Harrison!
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16: In a remote village 2,000 metres above sea level, Sri Simigaon Primary School in Nepal has a rather unconventional curriculum. Besides subjects like English, math and science, students are also taught the basics of mountain climbing. The students here are ethnically Sherpas. With many growing up to work as mountain guides, the school believes that starting young will give the children a head start in their career. With no government funding, lessons are conducted by volunteers. They teach for 1 week a month before returning to their day jobs as mountain guides. When one leaves, another takes their place. The students start their training scaling a nearby rock face, working their way up to a much higher climb by the end of the school year. This initiation in mountaineering has shaped the children's aspirations, with many now dreaming of climbing Mount Everest.

0: 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Let the brilliance stay. Real touch, only natural diamonds with international grading certificate. Sky Whisper, let the brilliance stay. Mason Jewelry.
1: This is Singapore Tonight.
2: Good evening, I'm Angela Lim. In tonight's top stories, strengthening safeguards against scams. Facebook, Instagram, and TikTok will be required to verify their advertisers' identities. New anti-scam measures also being rolled out for messaging apps. Suspected illegal accommodation cases in private homes on the rise, with authorities investigating more than 200 cases of illegal short-term rentals last year. And parents struggling to spot signs of mental distress in their children and how online experiences may be affecting them. A new initiative hopes to bridge that gap. And a new premium private assisted living facility has opened its doors, offering a hydrotherapy pool and in-house TCM treatments. Amid growing demand for such facilities, manpower and costs remain key hurdles. And also tonight, six more bus interchanges to see upgrades. They'll be outfitted with inclusive facilities such as family washrooms and tactile paths for the visually impaired.

0: Social media platforms Facebook, Instagram, and TikTok must soon verify the identities of their advertisers against government-issued records. The new social media code aims to guard against scams and malicious cyber activities. There's also an additional code for messaging platforms and enhanced rules for e-commerce services. The police say such platform services pose the highest risk. They accounted for about 30% of total scam cases last year. This is higher compared to messaging apps, where WhatsApp and Telegram alone made up 23%. The police say previous codes introduced 2 years ago have reduced scams. Cases were down about 37% between 2024 and 2025. Now, under the new requirements, ads offering financial services or products must be blocked unless the advertiser is licensed. Suspected scam ads must also be prevented from being published or promptly removed if they are already accessible to users here. An expert says this could mean more work for platforms when onboarding advertisers.
1: That is also a challenge because you need to make sure, for example, that they are properly registered in ACRA, their registrations have not expired. And, you know, there's a lot of more onus on the platforms to do all this sort of work before they onboard. But as far as I'm aware, some platforms, designated platforms, which I work with, they already do have these measures in place.
0: The police have designated 7 messaging and conferencing services, including WhatsApp and Telegram, as posing the highest scam risk to users in Singapore. One key concern is investment scams, where scammers use unknown accounts to approach victims. To tackle this, measures could include requiring users' consent before they can be added to groups by unknown contacts. Platforms can also display warnings for suspicious accounts. This includes information such as when an account was created and its country of origin. Users could also be given the option to silence, filter, or block calls and messages from unknown contacts.
2: There will be some compromises on user experience. So how would platforms explain to users and what those user experiences compromises may be? That's why I think it's important to, you know, start as early as possible so that we can iron out the kinks.
0: Enhanced rules for Carousell, Facebook Marketplace and Facebook Business Pages will require stronger consent measures for logins from new or unrecognized devices. The new requirements must be implemented by 31st January 2027. Now, in response, Carousell says the platform is already compliant with most of the updated requirements. It does not expect any problem implementing the new measures. Suspected cases of illegal accommodation in private properties are up, according to latest figures from the Urban Redevelopment Authority. URA investigated 544 suspected cases of properties being illegally used to house more people than allowed, and 219 cases of illegal short-term rental last year. Both figures are slightly higher than the year before. Alexandra Anand looks at what these arrangements can look like and why they can be difficult to detect.
3: You may not be able to tell from the outside, but there used to live nearly 40 people in the second and third floors of this building behind me. That was until a surprise inspection in 2024 uncovered the illegal accommodation. People working in the area told me they had long suspected that something wasn't quite right.
4: Yeah, I see frequently people go up and down, but mostly they go early in the morning and they come up in the night. They're working somewhere, like they're studying somewhere.
5: And there were other clues. Court documents show bed frames and washing machines were brought in through this rear entrance in an attempt to avoid detection. When officers inspected the premises, they found 10 rooms, 36 bed spaces, and 37 people living across the two floors. The accused was fined $90,000 for converting the Serangoon Road Shophouse unit into what URA classifies as unauthorized dormitory accommodation. Such cases rose from 534 in 2024 to 544 last year, with 278 in the first 5 months of this year alone. Suspected short-term accommodation cases also increased from 200 to 219. From January to May, there were 58. And some offers are hiding in plain sight. CNA found listings for residential stays for as little as 1 month. One property and facilities management firm says illegal offers are becoming harder to spot.
6: In the past, we always look at those traditional so-called accommodation platform. And in the past, even we task our staff to log in from time to time to see is there any posting regarding the estate. But nowadays, if you log in, you suddenly see that the vendors, I would say, in doing this, even going for social media posting, and some even post in social media they are not commonly used in Singapore.
5: E-commerce platform Carousell says it investigates listings when it receives a report or identifies a possible unlawful transaction. It takes action where necessary, including removing listings. The challenge doesn't end online. Once inside, occupants can enter with access cards just like any other resident. And surveillance cameras alone may not be enough to identify them.
6: You start to see people coming in, unfamiliar faces, coming with luggage, a few group of people going to the same unit over a period of time, or even some will appear to be a bit confused when they're in the estate. They don't know where to go, they ask for directions. So I would say all these are telltale signs and the first trigger for us to so-called verify further on that.
5: That's why Mr. Ng says residents remain key to spotting unusual activity close to home. While such arrangements may be difficult to prevent, spotting them early can help put a stop to them.
0: Booking a home for a few nights while on holiday has become commonplace in many cities as another option to hotels. But try doing that in Singapore and you could be breaking the law. So why doesn't Singapore allow short-term rentals? And how does its approach compare with other cities? So what counts as a short-term rental here? For private homes, including condos, landed properties and apartments, the minimum stay is 3 consecutive months. So renting one out to visitors for just a few days or weeks is not allowed. For HDB flats, the rules are stricter still. The minimum subletting period is 6 months. Now, authorities say residential properties are meant for long-term living. A constant turnover of short-term visitors could disrupt that, affecting residents' safety, privacy and security, and changing the character of neighbourhoods.
7: It may create what we call an unintended kind of consequences where you actually allow some of these very short-term renter. I think there will be some possible speculative kind of activity. People actually push up some of the prices in some of these popular locations and start to actually convert them into short-term tenancy or short-term renting.
0: The rules have not gone unquestioned. In 2018, authorities explored whether short-term stays in private homes could be allowed under a new regulatory framework. Among the ideas considered were requiring approval from 80% of owners in a condominium and capping short-term rentals at 90 days a year. But the proposed framework was ultimately not introduced. And Singapore isn't alone in restricting short-term rentals. In Hong Kong, anyone offering accommodation for less than 28 consecutive days generally needs a hotel or guest house license. Properties rented only for stays of at least 28 continuous days are exempt from that licensing regime. Japan, meanwhile, allows private lodging, but generally caps it at 180 nights a year. And further afield, Barcelona has gone further, saying it will not renew the licenses of more than 10,000 tourist apartments when they expire in 2028.
7: Is there a need for this in between, the stopgap measure? Maybe if the demand increases, if we do not have enough supply into a hotel and service apartment unit, maybe this is maybe another option for developer to explore longer term. No-frill kind of service options for visitor, even the budget visitor as well. So at this moment, the market has not yet fully developed.
0: A survey has found that parents are struggling to recognize signs of mental distress in their children and whether the young ones' online experiences play a part. In social service agency Touch Community Services study, only 3 in 10 parents reported having regular conversations with their children about online safety. But a new initiative hopes to bridge that gap. Natalie Ong with more.
8: For some young people, life online and offline are increasingly intertwined.
5: But when they face stress or anxiety, parents may not so easily recognize that digital experiences could be the cause. In a survey with over 300 parents, almost 6 in 10 parents said their child experienced mental health struggles in the past year. But among the 175 who reported the struggles, only 1 in 6 perceived a moderate to direct link with online experiences. This new space at Marine Parade aims to support youths going through the experience and their parents journeying along as well.
8: Why, for instance, do they interact with strangers? Well, because, for instance, in gaming, that's what you do. You game with strangers as part of some games that they encounter. So, for instance, if the teens are going online because they are stressed, because they're anxious, you can advise parents how better to support their teens so that they don't have to go online as the first resort.
9: Here at Mind Cove, youths go through real digital scenarios such as cyberbullying, harmful content, and deep fakes. And over here, they're able to learn and recognize their emotions as they learn how to respond in the right manner. Parents can also understand what their children are going through in this space together with them.
10: So in the first scenario, we met a boy named Imran who, although thought his answer was right for the question, it was proven to be wrong by his classmates, and they had made a joke out of it, making stickers and laughing at him. I think this experience is sometimes relatable.
11: I've seen several of my peers actually getting cyberbullied, and it's very applicable to myself and my friends because it's a very big issue right now.
5: The program, called Digitally Us, also looks to partner schools and communities to raise awareness. The aim is to engage more than 16,000 youth and parents over the next 3 years.
0: And still to come, sustainability champions have found a new way to make everyday products greener. Plus, spirits are high as football fans cheer on the Lions, who face an uphill battle against Thailand tonight. Stay with us.

0: The first thing in the morning as Asia wakes up to a new day. Get up to speed with major events shaping lives in the region and other parts of the world.
1: Putting things in perspective with eye-opening reports and expert analysis as a new era of global politics breeds power struggles and shifting alliances.
2: We get to the heart of the matter and take stock of the issues you're invested in with on-the-ground reports and wall-to-wall coverage.
0: Viewing it all from a regional lens because we put Asia first.
3: There was a moment when our sail became a story. Was it when we stepped off the ship into another world? Was it my first taste of Sakotort? Perhaps it was when an experience became an anecdote, or just being stopped in our tracks. Or maybe it was the river guiding me effortlessly so that I could simply be. Trafalgar River Cruises, sail a great story.
4: No coding skills? She built her own app anyway.
5: What I thought programmers could do, I could do it now.
4: How this couple saves up to 90% of what they earn while living on the road. Their restaurant was failing. Could social media save it? On Money Mind, Wednesday on CNA.
6: How do you feed billions of people as climate change accelerates?
7: Paddy rice cultivation is a major source of global methane emissions.
8: When production is disrupted, the impact is felt across the community.
9: Farmers say olives are a rare bright spot in stressed farmlands such as this one.
6: CNA correspondent explores the solutions that are taking root across the region. Feeding Asia's Future, Wednesday on CNA.

0: China's rise started on the coast. 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
0: Can Chongqing and Chengdu become China's next growth engines?
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3: Prime Minister Lawrence Wong will be delivering his National Day rally speech at Institute of Technical Education headquarters on Sunday, 23rd August. The speech will be telecast live at 6:45 p.m. Mr. Wong will be speaking in Malay, then in Mandarin. He will proceed to deliver his English speech at 8 p.m. CNA will provide subtitles in English. You can also watch the rally online. 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
4: The future of global shipping depends on cleaner fuels, and the race is on to develop them. But what if a fuel claiming to be green isn't?
5: They look the same, they smell the same.
4: In Singapore, scientists are searching for fuel fingerprints hidden at the atomic level.
5: The most important clue that we are looking for lies in the carbon.
4: Watch Breakthroughs on Demand at cna.asia.
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7: Welcome back. Time for your business news. Google is planning to have all production for its wearables moved out of China starting next year amid ongoing US-China rivalry, according to a Nikkei report. The tech giant has rapidly expanded capacity in Vietnam and India in recent years to cut its dependency on China, though a significant portion of production still remained. But the successful development and production of high-end Pixel phones in Vietnam this year gave Google the confidence to proceed with its timeline next year to move out all Pixel smartphone, watch and wireless earbud production. If realized, this would make it the second global brand after Samsung to move production out of China. Now, for decades, China was known as the world's factory. Now, a growing number of Chinese companies are aiming for something more, global recognition. CNA's Melody Chan reports.
8: Bags, cosmetics, camera accessories, even cars. 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
9: So even just 10, 15 years ago, most Chinese considered the Made in China label and Chinese brands as cheap, bad quality products. But what we've seen in the last 5 years is the rise of Chinese brands that are able to compete with Western brands, not just on price, but actually quality.
8: Companies say several factors have helped Chinese brands gain a competitive edge. This chart shows whether Chinese consumers preferred local or foreign brands in 2021. 4 years on, the picture looks very different.
9: China's trajectory follows a very similar trajectory to Japan in the 1960s and the 1970s, as well as South Korea in the 1980s and 1990s. In those years, Japanese products like Toyota and Sony, you know, they were considered bad quality in the United States. But by the end of the 1970s, the Japanese moved up the value chain. They became an innovative nation. The same thing happened with South Korea.
8: Beyond high-tech sectors, Chinese consumer goods, from bubble tea to toys, are making inroads around the world. The trend aligns with Beijing's goal of building globally competitive retail companies by 2030.
10: 国内的激烈竞争当中，其实就会锻炼 我们这些很多优秀品牌的它的经营能力，这个我们发现在功能性的产品上，它的体现是最极致的。到另外一个让中国品牌在国际上影响力变大的一个时代的一个机遇，是中国政府从2024年开始扩大了对于海外几十个国家，尤其是发达国家的这种免签证入境游的这样的一个政策。这些游客买完东西之后，他还会在网上自发的去发布社交媒体的短视频和图片的内容，去进一步的分享自己的这种购物，那这样子的话，就可以使得中国品牌的影响力就不断的就得到传播了。
8: For years, Chinese consumers look overseas for quality and choice. 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
11: I heard about Songmon from Instagram, when we were researching what to shop in China. 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
12: 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We like Huawei XPeng as well.
8: But success hasn't come equally across all sectors.
9: It's easier to accept a consumer electronic company that's made in China. But when it comes to things like handbags, people are fairly loyal to brands that they already know and consume. So it's going to be harder for that type of lifestyle brand.
8: Still, with competition intensifying at home, more Chinese brands are expected to look overseas, taking on their global rivals in search of new opportunities to survive and grow. Melody Chan, CNA, Shanghai and Shenzhen.
7: And for more on this story, you can head over to our website, cna.asia. In other news, from batteries made of paper to soybean waste used for farming, Singapore innovators are being recognized for their work in finding new ways to make everyday products more sustainable. But taking green solutions from lab to life isn't always easy, as Eugene Chow reports.
13: These batteries are nothing like the lithium ones you're thinking of. They're made partly from cellulose, the same material used to make paper. Producing batteries from plants cuts carbon emissions by as much as 90%, though it has its limitations.
14: The biggest problem with sustainability and batteries always boils down to performance, how long the battery can last and how much power it can hold. Our goal is to not build the best battery out there. Our goal here is to build the world's most sustainable batteries that can be used in actual products.
13: For instance, placing them on shipping labels to power real-time location tracking of parcels. Elsewhere, another researcher is turning soybean pulp that's normally thrown away into a resource. It's now being used to create everyday food products like sliced cheese and creamy soups.
15: We shouldn't just look for production of new type of food, but we have to look at the existing resource.

0: can be food waste. So food waste, it can be upcycled, become a new ingredient for humans, for animals, even for the plants, for agriculture.
1: One such use is as a plant biostimulant. Trials have shown it can boost the yield of vegetables by up to 50%. Dr. Heng says this creates more revenue for farmers, and it's one way of getting more people on board with green innovations. Their work is among that of 14 individuals being recognized at this year's EcoFriend Awards. The number of entries exceeded 500 for the first time in a decade.
2: This points to a sustained and growing interest in environmental sustainability, from private and public sectors to non-government organizations, grassroots volunteers, educational institutions, as well as youth and students.
1: Along with these innovations, Singapore is developing its first national adaptation plan to deal with climate challenges, from hotter temperatures, more intense rainfall, and rising sea levels. It's expected to be published in 2027.
3: And Singapore's national men's football team is leading Thailand 1-1 at halftime in the ASEAN Hyundai Cup semi-final second leg clash in Bangkok. The match is now into the second half, and the Lions will need to recover from a 2-goal first leg deficit to reach the final. Thousands of fans are still out at free live screening locations across the island to cheer on the Lions. We're joined by Aslam Shah at our Tampines hub for more. Now, Aslam, with the score very tight now, how are the fans cheering on Lions where you are?
4: Well, Angela, it's an electrifying atmosphere right now at our Tampines Hub. Singapore has just scored to restore their lead in this match, which means they are just one goal away from taking the tie to extra time. And you can see the fans have packed this arena over here. And it's not just the first level. You can see multiple levels of fans actually watching in anticipation as the Lions are keeping the ASEAN Championship title hopes alive. Now, the biggest cheer for the evening came first when Harris Stewart scored just before halftime to put the Lions in the lead. And just moments before I'm speaking to you right now, Thailand actually got a penalty. They pulled one back, which silenced the crowd here. And just moments earlier, Singapore restored their lead. And right now, they are continuing to attack it, to attack. And you can see the fans are living every single moment over here right now. It's just about 20 minutes to full time, and the Lions need one more goal in order to take the tie to extra time. Now, of course, the Lions actually lost the first leg over the weekend at the Jalan Besar Stadium 3-1, so they need to overturn the 2-goal deficit. Now, this is an incredible scoreline because Singapore has never beaten Thailand in over 10 years, 14 years to be exact, and it was the last time they actually won the ASEAN Championship. Now, Thailand are a formidable side in this tournament. They have not conceded, apart from against Singapore, only 3 goals conceded, all against Singapore, and they've won all their previous games as well. Now, before the match, I spoke to fans who decided to pack this arena, even on a weekday, on a weeknight, with tomorrow, with work and school and stuff. They decided to come here to support the Lions, even though the odds are against them, because they have seen something to cheer about.
5: I believe there is a small chance that we could win, this and go to the finals.
6: We are still showing our love and support for this team, as they really do need it right now.
7: Watching the first leg, we made a few mistakes, but I think the Lions really, we still see the Lions putting their best effort, and we really see them attacking all the way to the end.
4: Angela is just about 20 minutes away. Can Singapore actually go to the ASEAN Championship final, where these fans actually, they do believe so, and to many fans across dozens of watch parties across the island, they believe so. The fans who travel to Rajamangala Stadium in Bangkok certainly believe so. We can hear fans horning, cheering, and also watching in anticipation. Only time will tell if Singapore can actually make it to the ASEAN Championship finals.
3: Yeah, clearly a strong show of support there for our Lions. Aslam, thank you for that update. That was Aslam Shah at our Tampines Hub. And you can catch the ASEAN Hyundai Cup live or on demand on MeWatch until 26th August. Follow MediaCorp Sports on YouTube, TikTok, Instagram and Facebook for the latest updates and trending content. And still to come, how do youth's digital habits relate to stress? And what can parents do to manage that? We find out from our expert. Plus, private assisted living in Singapore can come at a hefty price. We look at the challenges operators face in balancing quality care with affordability. Stay tuned.
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3: Updating tonight's top stories, in the latest efforts to fight scams, verifying the identity of advertisers will soon be mandatory for social media platforms Facebook, Instagram, and TikTok. Suspected illegal accommodation cases in private homes on the rise, with authorities investigating more than 200 cases of illegal short-term rentals last year. And a study finds parents struggling to spot signs of mental distress in their children and how online experiences may be affecting them. Only 3 in 10 parents reported having regular conversations with their children about online safety. And for more on youth digital habits and stress, Ms. Tham Yuen Han, who is a clinical director at WeCare Community Services, joins us now. Yuen Han, good to have you with us. Now, today, let's move away from the more commonly talked about direct triggers like cyberbullying and doxing. That's been covered extensively by our program. But we also hear a lot about FOMO, for example, the fear of missing out. There's also social comparison and doom scrolling, for example. Which day-to-day online behaviors are actually most concerning for young people?
4: I think both FOMO, you know, the fear of missing out, as well as doom scrolling, actually are equally concerning for young people, especially the very young adolescents, especially also because even young people are at the stage where they are forming their social identity. So when they are constantly going online and comparing themselves with other people, you know, at least that's going to impact their own sense of self-identity and self-worth at some point, you know. Of course, I think a lot of time we don't want to just look at the number of hours they spend on their digital devices. I think what is more important and a more pertinent question is to ask, what are they using their digital devices for? If they are using it primarily for research purpose, for studying purpose, or for connecting with their friends, for social connection, that's actually a very important use of social devices. However, if they are using the phone primarily as a way of disconnecting from real-life face-to-face interaction, and they're using it as a way of escaping or avoiding difficult situations in their life, difficult emotions, or some challenges that's going on in their real life, and using the digital devices as a way to numb or to escape, then I think that there is some room for concern as well.
3: Yeah, and if numbing or escape is what the young person is trying to get to with the devices, and they're already anxious or stressed, can things like FOMO and also social comparison then create this vicious cycle where they go online to find relief, but they actually end up feeling much worse?
4: Yes, certainly. You know, I think, you know, we're constantly checking their phone. Basically, it's a very reinforcing behavior. And the more they check, actually, the more they reinforce the anxiety. Of course, you know, at the first time, you know, the checking may actually provide some very temporary relief of the anxiety. However, when it becomes very compulsive, it basically gets into a very self-reinforcing loop. And overall, the baseline anxiety over time actually will become a lot more elevated compared to normal. And the nervous system never gets to settle down, you know. Actually, even when it comes to when they're off their phone, they're constantly worrying about what's the next thing that's coming up, especially if they're concerned about things that's going on that's affecting their identity, their social connection with their friends, for example. Okay? Mm. Then actually it leads to a very constant loop of worrying about what are they thinking about me? Am I good enough? How is it going to affect me, you know, with my friends, with my life and going forward? Mm.
3: So Yuanhan, how can parents then tell the difference between what is normal teenage behavior and also the signs that a young person's online life is beginning to really affect their mental well-being?
4: Well, we say that actually it's not a single event that, you know, that's indicative of some problem that may be coming up. We would suggest that, you know, parents look for shifts in certain patterns in the behavior of their adolescent. For example, you know, when they start withdrawing from family or friends, when they prefer to spend their time online digitally rather than, you know, having face-to-face connection, or they begin to miss out on things which they used to enjoy doing. So those are some of the, you know, quite obvious signs. Of course, you know, at the behavioral level, when you begin to see shift in the patterns of their behavior, for example, if a child not used to be, you know, quite cheerful, you know, and engaging, and then suddenly becomes quite quiet and very low in mood, and then there's sudden flashes of irritability or distress, or when, you know, their phone access is for whatever reason is blocked or removed, and they become highly irritable and highly distressed, then these are some of the signs that we want to be concerned about.
3: Mm. So looking out for these sudden shifts in that way. And for parents who notice these shifts and then they want to help, but also not simply impose a blanket screen ban, which can be, you know, quite alienating, what are the most effective ways they can actually do this and connect with their kid at the same time?
4: Well, I think one of the most important things that we always advise parents to try to do is to stay curious, to be curious about what their children are using their phone for. You know, be curious about, you know, hey, you know, what do you do? What do you spend time on? What do you find interesting, you know? Try to even, you know, get involved in some of those activities, the online apps or the online games, for example, that your adolescents may be engaging in. Instead of be too quick to judge that, you know, those are not good and those may have very negative influence, because we never know until we actually get to know more about what they're engaging with. Now, the other thing that we also want to, you know, suggest to parents is to not to take too drastic actions to immediately curtail screen time or to basically confiscate or impose very strict rules, okay, on the use. To learn to negotiate, especially with the late adolescents, okay, who are developing a sense of, you know, self-control and wanting to have a sense of identity and to establish a sense of autonomy as well. It's good to be able to establish and to negotiate with them some clear boundaries on some do's and don'ts. You know, for example, you know, having quite clear boundaries on handphone use at certain time of the day or at certain situations or events. For example, you know, no handphones during mealtime. But of course, you know, when parents establish boundaries like that, they also must be prepared to mirror the same behavior themselves as well.
3: Yeah.
4: So it is a learning process for both parents and their children.
3: Yes, walking the talk as well is very important. So Yuanhan, thank you so much for sharing your insights with us. That's Tham Yuanhan, who is a clinical director at WeCare Community Services. In other news, a new luxury private assisted living facility in Singapore is offering a swimming pool, buffet restaurant, and in-house traditional Chinese medicine treatments for its residents. The facility, which launched today, is about the size of 2.5 football fields and targets upper middle class seniors. Packages range from $8,000 to $13,000 per month. The apartments by Perennial Living at Parry Avenue come at about 300 to 570 square feet, with most offering private lift access. Rooms are fitted with technologies such as fall detection devices, motion sensor lighting, emergency call systems, and devices for monitoring vital signs. Unlike nursing home residents who typically have higher care needs, assisted living seniors will receive daily check-ins and nursing services depending on what's required. Residents have medical and rehabilitation services at their doorstep, including a hydrotherapy pool. For entertainment, there are also rooms for karaoke and mahjong. There will also be dedicated spaces for dementia care, like this therapeutic garden. Perennial CEO says the facility aims to reinvent the assisted living space in Singapore.
5: It's not just the environment. I think most important, we must provide them with the medical care. We integrate elder care with medical care. the kind of care services that improve their health and their well-being.
3: Premium facilities and services mean that fees at private assisted living facilities in Singapore can be hefty. But operators say they are constantly exploring new care models to make it more affordable and beneficial for seniors. They also call for lower foreign worker levies to ease high operating costs so that they can expand their capacity and offerings easier. Sabrina Ng reports.
6: From exercise classes to social activities, residents at St. Bernadette Lifestyle Village pay around 3,000 to 6,000 Singapore dollars a month for care. Demand has grown since the facility started with just 17 residents in 2015. It has now filled to around 100 beds and about 80% of its capacity. But the operator says manpower costs remain a hurdle to making care more affordable.
7: I think for us, I just hope that, you know, if possible, the manpower levy could be somewhat reduced, as this will enable us to portion some of our expenses to upskilling and training our staff to deliver even better care. Also, we'll be able to remunerate our staff better with a reduced levy. So that's what we hope can happen.
6: Other options are also available, including community care apartments and a range of home care services for seniors who prefer to remain in their own spaces. But private assisted living operators say having care and specialised facilities under one roof can better support seniors with greater needs.
5: Your home cannot have the full suite of such machine. That's why I keep on saying, if you are independent, you are healthy, then you don't have to check into our assisted living. Our assisted living are catering to people who have core needs.
6: The newly launched Perennial Living is seeing interest that will fill up around 15% of its capacity. Based on its experience, the operator expects occupancy to reach 30 to 50% in the first year and more than 80% in the second. But it too faces manpower constraints, with recruiting enough suitable caregivers among its biggest challenges. Across the causeway, assisted living can cost considerably less. AHA Elder Care says its Johor facilities charge around 1,000 to 2,000 Singapore dollars a month, including accommodation, meals and round-the-clock care. But Singaporeans currently make up less than 5% of its residents, with most staying for only short periods.
8: For a Singapore senior to move here for long-term care, they still need to go through immigration requirements and the long-term stay application process. So price makes Johor attractive, but cross-border policy still keep the two market apart. If policy change and long-term stay become easier in the future, then Johor player could become a much stronger competitor to compare to Singapore players.
6: Another Malaysian operator, Pacific Senior Living, says immigration requirements, distance from family and continuity of healthcare remain key considerations for Singapore seniors looking across the border. It adds that while the upcoming rapid transit link could boost connectivity, the bigger challenge is ensuring seniors can access quality care at a price they can afford.
3: And still to come, improvements coming to more bus interchanges, making commutes more inclusive and family-friendly. More after the break.
9: No coding skills? She built her own app anyway.
10: What I thought programmers could do, I could do it now.
9: How this couple saves up to 90% of what they earn while living on the road. Their restaurant was failing. Could social media save it? On Money Mind, Wednesday on CNA.
11: How do you feed billions of people as climate change accelerates?
12: Paddy rice cultivation is a major source of global methane emissions.
13: When production is disrupted, the impact is felt across the community.
14: Farmers say olives are a rare bright spot in stressed farmlands such as this one.
11: CNA correspondent explores the solutions that are taking root across the region. Feeding Asia's future. Wednesday on CNA.
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21: Welcome back. Acting Minister in Charge of Muslim Affairs, Zaki Mohamed, says the Islamic Religious Council of Singapore, or MUIS, is reviewing its safeguards as well as strengthening security measures. This comes after a so-called religious influencer who sexually abused two young boys at mosque premises was sentenced on Monday.
22: MUIS has announced measures to strengthen security, including patrols and CCTV monitoring. But I've asked MUIS to go even further and review our safeguards carefully, especially in formal activities and gatherings involving children and youths. Our mosques must remain open and welcoming, but open and welcoming must also mean safe.
21: In his social media post, Mr. Zaki acknowledged that while the offender was neither a mosque staff member nor an accredited religious teacher, the case has raised serious questions about whether safeguards at mosques are sufficient. He also urged parents to stay alert to who their children interact with, both online and offline, warning that trust can be abused even by those who appear religious or speak with authority.
22: There is a wider lesson too. Today, relationships can also begin online. Our children follow people, they talk to them, and they may place their trust in someone who appears knowledgeable about religion. Most people use that influence for good, but sadly, there are also those who may abuse it. We should not let our guard down simply because someone appears religious or speaks with authority about religion.
21: A 15-year-old has been arrested in connection with a bomb threat made at Sinmin Secondary School last week. CNA understands that the suspect is female. The police and school staff conducted a thorough check at the premises and did not find any suspicious item. The case is being treated as communicating false information of a harmful thing under the penal code. This carries an imprisonment term of up to 7 years, a fine of up to $50,000 or both. 6 bus interchanges will be getting upgraded and inclusive features, including family washrooms and better ventilation systems. The aim is to make commuter journeys more comfortable and convenient, and works will start next year in phases to minimise disruption. Charlotte Lim with more.
0: For many commuters, taking the bus is the first and last legs of their daily journey. With millions of rides each day, more is being done to make bus interchanges inclusive and comfortable for everyone.
1: Our bus interchanges play a very important role in our hub and spoke transport system. It's through the bus interchanges that our commuters get from feeder buses to trunk buses, as well as to MRT trains. Also, our bus interchanges offer access to our neighbourhood amenities. So for all these reasons, bus interchanges really contribute a lot to the daily commuting experience.
0: Families can look forward to facilities like baby care and family washrooms. There will also be wheelchair-accessible toilets, as well as more seating and priority queue zones. The air conditioning and ventilation systems will also be upgraded to improve comfort. For the visually impaired, enhanced tactile paths and braille signs on handrails will make it easier to get around.
2: But what I personally would appreciate more would be wider spaces for strollers to go down, because the bus doesn't always stop at the wheelchair area.
0: These upgrades will take place at 6 bus interchanges across Singapore. And it is not just commuters who will benefit. Staff facilities, including lounges and passenger service offices, will also be refurbished.
23: Once we have a better rest, we can provide a better customer service because we look fresher and we are more alert.

0: And it requires courage, especially during crises. In the end, it is humans, people, who decide what matters, what is fair, and what has to be done.
1: Mr. Shanmugam was speaking at the Singapore Police Force Scholarship and Ministry of Home Affairs Scholarships Award Ceremony. The 40 recipients include those pursuing careers in policing, as well as science and technology. CNA's Nikhil Khattar spoke to two of them about the journey ahead.
2: Designing rockets, sending them into orbit. But what does this fun space flight simulation game have to do with engineering? Quite a bit for 19-year-old Matilda Davis, a Public Service Commission scholarship recipient. The game sparked her interest in building, testing, and learning from failure. Now, she hopes to explore how technologies, from satellites to unmanned systems, can strengthen the home team.
3: I was surprised by how broadly they look at emerging technologies. That definitely made me realize that HTX would probably provide an environment where you can, that encourages curiosity and also the exploration of ideas that may turn into something that helps us positively impact our society.
2: Matilda will study engineering at the University of Cambridge. For another scholarship recipient, technology's role in shaping the future of police operations has piqued his interest. Currently attached to the traffic police, Raynan Noor is one of two recipients of the Singapore Police Force Scholarship. He hopes to explore how innovative tech can tackle future policing challenges. His experiences on the ground, including an attachment at Jurong Police Division, have also shaped him into the officer he hopes to become.
4: Not just task-oriented, but having the empathy to be able to spare a thought for another human being on what is probably the lowest points in their life.
2: After graduating from the London School of Economics, Raynan will train at the Police Training Command before taking on operational and command appointments in the force.
1: And that's Singapore Tonight. Thank you for watching and have a good night.

0: 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Visit us at Natus booth 4H32 to book.
1: China's rise started on the coast. 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
1: Can Chongqing and Chengdu become China's next growth engines?
3: The idea is to foster economic cooperation.
4: Insight,
1: Thursday on CNA.

0: I was a chef for just under 15 years. Bjorn was first and foremost a mentor and an individual in the F&B industry I looked up to. I want to do this show with you, Bjorn, because our relationship has changed over the years. How we first met as a patron, myself, and then a mentor in your role, to now a friendship. I've never said this to you before, but this is quite important to me, lah. I want to show the evolution of our relationship.
1: My daughter, Pam, she's a content creator. All the content are related to her. She's a half Chinese, half Malay.
2: And I always hear this remark from aunties, uncles, and whoever who sees me, you know. They're like, wow, you're so lucky. You get to celebrate both CNY and Hari Raya, huh? You get to collect ampao 2 times. You get to eat kuih also 2 times.
1: Today, I want to see really she's smart enough, lah. I want to see her craziness, how is it like? Crack the brain with no one to help.

0: Meet me there. What's this, mean?
1: Meet me there? Where? Wait, what's happening? Wow, oh, I'm speechless eh. I don't know what to say eh. You all don't know my mother eh. My mom, right? Anything can be special to her. Everything is special to her. So when she says something like, meet me there, where? There is where?

This restaurant behind us used to be called Bird Bird. This is one of Bjorn's restaurants. And the concept was fun, street food style with a little bit of a Southeast Asian influence. This street brings back a lot of memories. In my mid-20s, I would hitch up a Lola a couple of doors down from Bird Bird.

0: L shape all the way down there. This used to be our dining counter. These were the hottest seats when we first opened. Being a HF at Lola was difficult for my first 1.5 years. I had no professional kitchen management experience. I picked the old Lola location to wait for Bjorn because this street holds significant memories for both Bjorn and myself. He ran Bird Bird 3 doors down. I cut my teeth and I put into practice the things that I learned from Bjorn in managing this kitchen. So it means a lot to me, and I'm quite sure it means a lot to him as well.
1: Oh, there's something else here. Okay, wait. So there's an EZ-Link card. It's either public transport or I slide this into my car and then we drive around and park in the car parks.
2: So I just go, like take MRT now, but raining eh. I bring umbrella. Oh, you're serious, huh?

0: you're going to crack her brain, but don't worry. She loved this kind of thing. She loved Challenger.
1: Okay, no car. Wow, GG, my socks are gone. Yay! Ah! See the letter wet already. This is what my mom is putting me through. Actually, right, can I check her Apple tag? Because I planted an air tag on her. Find my... I'm not a controlling or possessive daughter, okay? But here it says at home, eh? Wow. Now she's bigger already, she knows how to take out her air tag. How ah?
2: Last minute snafu. The show is cancelled. Where are you? Please share location. I give you $20.
3: Hi, Bjorn.
2: I think you blocked me already.
1: I look like I just went swimming, you know. Everything is sticking. My socks is making weird sounds.
4: I think I might get it in like 3 tries.
5: Hello.
1: Hello, good morning.
6: Hi, morning.
1: I give myself 5 hours. If I don't find her in 5 hours, I will start to panic.
2: Oof. So I was thinking, right? Where would he be today waiting for me? And I thought maybe the first place that we met, which was my old restaurant. So maybe there. What is 25 minutes, okay? Or a 12-minute drive. 12-minute drive. See you there.
1: No, no.
2: What?
1: No. No driving today.

0: Be safe, kids. Please hold hands before crossroad. 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Come. Let's hold hands. Please be safe, huh? No, wait. Stop, stop. Become car, stop. Okay? Be safe, be safe. Okay, here, please. Let's go this way. I know Esming. Ming! No, it's not here.
1: The first location he looks in is a dustbin. Well done.
0: Ming, where are you? I'll find you. I rate my chances 1 in 16. It's pretty good odds. There's like a million places in Singapore, right? So 1 in 16 is already like a very good chance.

0: I decided to come here because this place was quite significant when I was growing up, both for myself and my mum. The significant spot at Toa Payoh is actually the block right behind the Dragon Playground, but it's been demolished. So I thought to myself, okay, if my mum is going to wait for me, right, she will be at the Dragon Playground because it's the only landmark left from where we lived.
1: This is at Toa Payoh. We stayed here when she was P6 PSLE. And that's where I divorced the father. So it's a very significant place. And from here, we talk a lot more of my personal life, how I went through things.
0: She broke the news about her divorce right after like my last PSLE paper. So I was 12 years old when she said that. She was like, oh, you know, I was waiting for like your PSLE to be over before I asked you, like, are you okay if I were to split with your dad?
1: Really bring back the memory lane. So I remember that she asked me when I said I want to leave the dad, she said, is it my problem? And I answered without even thinking. I said, no, no, no.

0: You have no problem. I said, Daddy still loves you, Mommy still loves you. Is that, I said, we cannot work things out. That was our darkest moment. I made the decision to be a single mom from there, with money very, very limited.
1: I will say after that conversation, I think she felt more comfortable expressing her intentions with me. That kind of taught me the importance of communicating and expressing yourself, because when she did that, right, I felt safe enough as a child to express my emotions also. So it looks like my mum isn't here. I have wasted almost 2 hours. Clearly we're not that in sync lah. I think Yishun has more memories for us. So I think it's time to head to Yishun.

0: ain't here. And he's definitely not here. So we're at the site of where Artichoke, my flagship restaurant, used to be. We were here for 14 years. We moved 2 years ago. That's also where I first met Ming, sometime maybe 2012 or 2013. So I thought maybe he would be cheesy and mushy like that, deciding to hide where we first met, here. But obviously turns out, no, I'm the mushy one. Our first meeting was here. He used to run this little cooking crew with a couple of friends from university. They took over my restaurant one Monday when we were closed and ran some sort of like supper club here.
1: I hardly remember this. It's so long ago. But yeah, I think we did come over at some point.
0: He asked a lot of questions. I gave him a lot of advice. But you ever consider yourself a mentor? I'm like, no. We're more like friends. I'm probably less mature than him.
1: Artichoke was one of those places that I always looked up to. Going into Artichoke as an F&B industry member, you look in and you go like, wow, this is what it means when someone's personality is throughout the entire restaurant. You can feel that control in the restaurant. Everyone wants my own little restaurant that has that kind of energy, where my style of service, my style of food, my style of decor is throughout the entire space. I'm remembering seeing Bjorn in his prime at that location, just being a force of nature. I remember him deflated towards the end when he had to relinquish that location.
0: I cried 2 tears when I was inside. Yeah, it's very poignant. It felt very nostalgic and sentimental. It's my first time actually going inside since 2 years ago when I moved out. So we were here for 14 years, right? From 2010 to 2024. This is a government plot of land. And the grand plan for this area was for this entire space to turn into 100% arts use. So we moved to New Bahru.
2: I'm 100% sure that she's in Yishun. I hope my mom is there because I want to wrap this up in 5 hours. I'm starting to feel competitive. Entire neighborhood is very significant to me because I grew up here and then now I'm back here. Yishun means a lot to me also because a lot of my early understanding of both cultures started when I was living in Yishun.
3: My mom's Malay and my dad's Chinese.
2: When I think about my roots, right, when I think about, oh, you know, this was where I understood my mom a bit more, this was where I understood my dad a bit more, it was from Yishun. It was actually quite tough growing up biracial. I took Mandarin when I was in school, but my Mandarin was taught by my mother. My mother speaks Mandarin, she speaks Hokkien, she speaks Cantonese, she's really good with her languages, right? But when it comes to the Chinese characters, she's not that great at it. I felt like I was not Chinese enough with certain friends, and then I was not Malay enough either because I can't speak Malay. People would ask me, oh, so are you more Chinese or are you more Malay? But I don't know how to answer. Because my dad doesn't gatekeep the Chinese culture, my mom doesn't gatekeep the Malay culture either. I got 100% from both sides.
4: Tell me you can't.
2: That was one of the reasons why I started making like biracial content.
5: So puasa means you cannot eat?
6: Cannot.
5: Water also cannot.
2: So we are at North Point and I decided to come here because I spent a lot of time with my mom here, especially when I was growing up. Now I'm very stressed. She better be here.
7: Climate change is forcing farmers to adapt their crops and farming practices as shifting weather patterns threaten yields, and the consequences are far-reaching, from food security to the livelihoods of those who depend on the harvest.
8: No coding skills? She built her own app anyway.
9: What I thought programmers could do, I could do it now.
8: How this couple saves up to 90% of what they earn while living on the road. Their restaurant was failing. Could social media save it? on Money Mind, Wednesday on CNA. How do you feed billions of people as climate change accelerates?
6: Paddy rice cultivation is a major source of global methane emissions.
10: When production is disrupted, the impact is felt across the community.
11: Farmers say olives are a rare bright spot in stressed farmlands such as this one.
8: CNA correspondent explores the solutions that are taking root across the region. Feeding Asia's Future, Wednesday on CNA.
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1: So I just watched Bjorn head over to the original artichoke location. Can you pass me my artichoke cookbook? This was Bjorn's artichoke cookbook. So I'm here. Ming, who eats the same thing every time, on page 69. This was my favorite dish, okay, to eat artichoke. This guy, this stalwart of the Singapore food industry, put me on the back cover as one of the chefs that reviews his book. It makes me feel special, lah. It makes me feel like a peer and recognized, even though this person is a mentor to me. Back then, artichoke's concept was Middle Eastern sharing plates, and they did brunch. At New Baru was when Bjorn instituted his change in artichoke concept to go into a modern-day pizza parlor. I was not surprised. Bjorn has always adapted. He's never stuck on a concept and said, oh, this works, I will never change it. He's always game for trying new things. The guy puts in his effort to find concepts that meet what the market wants. How many F&B entrepreneurs do you know can do that over the span of 16 plus years and still retain all this energy and happiness and joy for the F&B industry? And the fact that he keeps trying and he's always finding new things, I really take my hat off to him. That one is respect. Because a lot of people who are just his swala, I'm done with all this nonsense with you, right? Just stop.
22: I had so much experience with pizza before that, right? I had a pizza restaurant in Jakarta, in Bali. If I was going to pivot to something that I could see myself doing for another 15 years, what would that be? And pizza was the answer.
23: After an unsuccessful attempt to find Ming at my old location of artichoke, I even bought Ming some snacks to lure him out of his hole wherever

0: 25 years ago, North Point was the place we frequent a lot from where we stayed. I didn't took bus because even for a bus fare also, I tried to save lah. So she would be in the pram. So it's a daily thing lah, instead of staying home, right? So I would just push the pram and then we would just go there, you know, for lepak. There's always a kiddie palace, there's always a time zone. So it brings a lot of memories there.
1: Let's go to Gold Heart. It's just there. Honestly, if she's right there, right, I hope it's record-breaking lah. But you know, I don't want to be so haolian. I don't want to get ahead of myself, right? I feel like there's a high chance that she could be there.

0: here? Wow, I really thought here got a 50-50 chance eh. I thought we had a good chance eh.
1: To me, like buying gold, right, it's a form of investment. During that time, I didn't know that the price will go up or down. I just know the value of it is still there. I save money first, and then every year I will buy her a different kind of pendant.
0: I think that taught me to be practical. She would share with me the breakdown of certain pieces that she would buy. And she explained to me, instead of spending $5 on this meal outside, for example, I would cook at home. And then I'll save for like maybe 2 months, and then I can get the pendant. And then once I can get the pendant, I'll save for the gold chain. And from there, I understood lah, like whatever you spend, it really does add up, and you can choose where you want to put your money to. I feel like if she's not here, she wouldn't be anywhere else in North Point. So I think I'm going to head to Yishun Safra next.

0: 我来这里找朋友。老板你好，你好，好久不见。哎呦，我在找朋友，他不在这里，改天吧，改天吧。He ain't here, guys. He ain't here. Let's go outside.
1: I didn't go to Founders Bak Kut Teh to wait for Bjorn simply because we enjoyed a couple of meals there, we filmed there before. Not as high on the list for me.
0: I thought there was a fairly good chance of finding him here because we actually did film here. I was a guest on his TV show. He was comparing Bak Kut Teh from different competing restaurants.
2: My Bak Kut Teh experiences I have is with a group of friends. And we share a whole bunch of random stuff.
3: Yeah, because you cannot eat a whole bowl of liver and kidney, right?
4: If you're me, bro, anything's possible.
1: Oh, God. During that period, I was doing a whole bunch of consulting gigs. I was freelancing, developing shows. I was not running any F&B business, and I was not in an F&B role also.
5: This was the time that Ming stepped back for a while from running restaurants, and he was just doing TV full-time. Ming has had a very, very interesting career path because his first job in the industry was already head chef. So after his stint at Lola, he tried his hand at entrepreneurship with Park Bench Deli. After he left, he went back into the kitchen as the head chef of Jam at Siri House. And then he went on to become a consultant for some other companies.
1: I was a chef for just under 15 years. I was working in kitchens, I was managing businesses, but always close to food. I discussed my career pivot with Bjorn several times. Like, what should I do next? Credit to Bjorn lah. He just said, you just gotta be certain of what you want and where you want to be. And those conversations were very enlightening to me.
5: And then he left the industry. The truth is, 8 out of 10 restaurants will go bankrupt and die within 2 years of opening. I honestly think that's what Ming accounted. Rent was expensive everywhere, right? Your best idea may not be the most commercially viable one. And then you choose passion over profit.
1: My personal decision to leave F&B was a difficult decision. I felt that as a chef, I didn't have anything else to offer a very crowded market that would be a sustainable business. And so let's pull out of that for the time being. It was not easy lah. To wake up and look at myself and go like, oh, you're no longer Chef Ming.
5: I say it's not a bad idea. Leave it, come back again. So if it's burning away at you, walk away, take care of yourself. If you want to come back, come back.
1: But I made that trade-off for good reasons. I was also looking forward to start a family. In F&B, it's very hard to raise a family, which is why it's even more impressive that Bjorn has a lovely family with 2 girls and now a boy.
5: I have no family life. I have 3 kids. I leave the house after they're in school. I come back from work after they're asleep. My wife does the work. As a business owner, even on the days that you're supposed to be off, you're doing work. So you're actually working 7 days a week.
6: Safra was where I spent a lot of time with my mom because we would have our weekly KTV sessions here. So I would think that, wow, this is really a special place for us. It started when I was in primary 2. So I was like 8 years old. All the way till maybe like 10 to 11 years old, she loved to sing and she roped me in. And because of that, I actually picked up singing. It's quite significant to me. I'm so close.
7: She's at Yishun Safra. I didn't know that that was the place that's significant to her. Maybe that's the only time she see mom is really relaxed, not really a tiger mom, really singing.
6: It was the first time that we really had a bonding activity together. And I feel like it wasn't just a kiddie activity like or colouring or painting. I was able to enjoy something that she enjoyed and it became a shared hobby. not here though. And I don't think she'll be in the rooms. Let me just check to make sure she's not swimming. Nope. No mother in sight, or at least not my mother is in sight. I checked everywhere, I checked the pools, and she was not there either. So I'm panicking a bit right now. This is the third location. The chances of finding her is gonna be quite low. So I'm just gonna narrow down to maybe like two more locations.
8: 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The speech will be telecast live at 6:45 p.m. Mr. Wong will be speaking in Malay, then in Mandarin. He will proceed to deliver his English speech at 8 p.m. CNA will provide subtitles in English. You can also watch the rally online. 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
5: As you know, I brought snacks and gummies to lure Ming out. But since we can't find him anyway, just gotta eat this ourselves, okay?
6: He's right, I am easily lured by snacks.
5: Ming, better show up soon. Now all your sweets are gone.
6: I better show up soon. I've been here for the last... It's now close to 5 o'clock already. Yo!
5: We'll go to the place where me and him literally last physically met about a month ago, which is a fried chicken restaurant in Upper Thomson. I can see from outside it's not there. Check the toilet. I'm looking for a friend. Can I go upstairs and look for Ed? Oh, okay.
6: Bjorn and I don't meet up on a weekly basis. We don't need to. We've been friends for so long already. We will text quite often and we can discuss almost anything under the sun together. And more importantly, I think we have shared experiences we've gone through together.
5: So I feel a little bit stupid right now. Have I been overthinking this? We've only been here once, a month and a half ago. It was long overdue catch up. I know that he recently moved on from a job, so I was trying to understand from him what happened. Ming is a special friend. Somehow I think he checks in on me more. Because I've been doing this non-stop for 16 years, right? He knows that I haven't been able to have a sabbatical from these tensions and distress. I've had to check in on him a bit less because he's had opportunity to move, but I still do check in on him, and I want to, from time to time.
6: Bjorn's carefully crafted persona is of a very over-the-top, slightly offensive personality. But underneath that, he's a father, he's a husband. We were talking about some sensitive topics, like what it means to be a dad, how things change. And this more sensitive side of him is actually quite a considerate, intelligent, and generous person. He's generous with his time, he's generous with his advice, he's generous with his emotion if you need it.
5: Well, I feel really dumb that he's not here right now. Like, you know what? Even though we haven't found Ming yet, this is kind of becoming a food show. Forget looking about for Ming. Let's just go and eat like sick food after this, shall we?
6: Bjorn, where are you? Faster lah!
5: Whew. Still no sign of Ming. Starting to get a little bit depressing. I hope he's been sitting on the steps the whole day uncomfortably, and I hope his butt is soggy and wet and cold while I've been moving around in the heat looking for him.
6: I know Bjorn has been putting together these peanut butter and jelly ideas, riffs on snack foods. I'm gonna make my little riff on a PB&J thing with some jam, some flake salt, and some cornflakes, and these very nice peanut sesame balls.

0: So if I OT, means my mother OTs also. Actually, that's quite cute lah. I think she should experience OT once in a while. So maybe I should just take my time.
1: I think if he's not there, I give up. I want this to end, I want to go home.

0: No coding skills? She built her own app anyway.
1: What I thought programmers could do, I could do it now.
0: How this couple saves up to 90% of what they earn while living on the road. Their restaurant was failing. Could social media save it? On Money Mind, Wednesday on CNA.
2: How do you feed billions of people as climate change accelerates?
3: Paddy rice cultivation is a major source of global methane emissions.
4: When production is disrupted, the impact is felt across the community.
5: Farmers say olives are a rare bright spot in stressed farmlands such as this one.
2: CNA correspondent explores the solutions that are taking root across the region. Feeding Asia's future. Wednesday on CNA.
6: The first thing in the morning as Asia wakes up to a new day. Get up to speed with major events shaping lives in the region and other parts of the world.
7: Putting things in perspective with eye-opening reports and expert analysis as a new era of global politics breeds power struggles and shifting alliances.
6: We get to the heart of the matter and take stock of the issues you're invested in with on-the-ground reports and wall-to-wall coverage. Viewing it all from a regional lens because we put Asia first.
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6: I've got a fourth location. I'm not optimistic anymore.

0: So this is our rental block, the first house that we got together. It was just the two of us. So I feel like it's quite a milestone, you know.
1: I grew up in Yishun, like for the bulk of my childhood. And then when I was around 11 years old, we moved to Toa Payoh. Toa Payoh was where my parents decided to split. So around 14 years old, that's where we moved to Sengkang, just my mom and I.
0: I still remember the unit that we stayed at.
2: Sengkang. This was the first house where I started with her as a single mom. Right after I finalized my divorce with the documents, I managed to secure a flat. The first night, sleep on the bare floor because I haven't buy things. We really start from ground zero. And we stayed there for 4 years, 5 years. So that's where we really start as mother and daughter by ourselves.

0: As you can see, my mom is not here.
1: It was a very small space. I started to work. I don't like to borrow money. So I bought a double-decker bed. And then everything, bit by bit, bit by bit. After stay for almost a year, I managed to get the portable aircon so that she become more relaxed.
0: This place meant a lot to her. It means a lot to me as well, but I think even more so for her, because the amount of effort that she put in to secure this unit for us, it was not easy. It was like one of the hardest things that she had to do.
1: Now when I look back as I watch, right, I'm very amazed with myself. Money was tight, but I could just juggle here and there. The heartbreaking part was she begins a Sec 2. She has to travel from Sengkang all the way to Woodlands. My heart breaks.
0: My school was in Woodlands, so every morning I'll have to catch the first bus out of here to Woodlands. So the journey to school would take around 1 hour, 45 minutes. So I'll wake up at 5, and then I'll get ready, I'll leave house at 5:30 in the morning. That's 3 hours of my day just spent on travelling. And that was how I lived all the way to poly. So I understand like how worried my mom was for me. This was a place that meant a lot to her also, because when I got my O-level results, she was so touched, right, that she cried, you know. She was so proud of my achievement of like being able to go to tertiary, even though we were living in like a one-room flat and she was working part-time and I had to travel back and forth for school, I was still able to make it for my like dream course. So now I'm down to my last location. It's the only option I have left. I don't have any other options really.
2: You can see the sun is setting towards the end of the day. You know, there were some ideas that came up earlier. One of them was at the restaurant, which was Lola. I did have a couple of very good conversations with him there. I'd say let's go to Lola. So this is the old Lola. I believe it was this one. I recognize the tiles.

0: Look who decided to show up.
1: Dona, anyhow, anyhow,
2: I have the cheek to be here.
0: Why?
2: It's not even Lola anymore. What are you talking about?
1: Why cannot? This road has extreme significance for us both, okay? I cut my teeth here, you learn lessons here at Bird. This was a significant place for us to meet. Do you know why we're here or not?
2: You used to cook at this restaurant here, right? And guys, this is what happens to restaurants that Ling cooks at.
1: Yeah, everything I touch goes to right now. We're here primarily because this is a significant street for the two of us, lah. Okay,
2: yeah,
1: it's
2: yeah,
1: got
2: okay, yeah.
1: Joy, pain, trauma, growth,
2: yes.
1: Lessons learned, food. Just a couple of doors down.
2: Yes.
1: But.
2: I had a business there that I lost $950,000 in 2 years. That sucked. I wanted to do like a Isan style Thai restaurant, but people weren't open to regional styles of Thai food at the time.
1: Do you recall your very first meal?
2: Yes.
1: Here.
2: I was literally sitting at the bar counter, right? Somewhat like that. And you were cooking there.
1: You were there, you were facing in,
2: right?
1: And I was here, the pass.
2: Yeah, I remember that.
1: And we weren't actually super close friends at that point. I watched you at Artichoke, and you basically forgot that I had patronized you many times prior, but you obviously didn't know who I was because I wasn't established in the industry yet. I always looked up to you. Artichoke always embodied for me the kind of business and restaurant that I wanted to run because your personality was so pervasive throughout the entire business.
2: Okay.
1: You shaped a lot of the practices that I put in place in this space. I was a nobody with no prior training, suddenly thrown into the head chef role. I had very few mentors and examples. You were one of the chief ones for me.
2: Man, I think you give me way too much credit. I think you earn a lot of that on your own. While he was a head chef here, this restaurant was named on the Zagat list, top 100 places to eat in the world. And that's an accolade that no other Singaporean chef got at the time. That's an amazing feat, and I have no idea how that could have, in even a small part, come from me.
1: I...
2: Thank you for saying all that. I did not know that your thoughts ran that deep, or that your mental capacity was able to get your thoughts to that degree. That was very nice. That was very nice to hear. I'm impressed. Okay, Ming, this is getting a bit too serious.
1: A bit romantic, right? Yeah. So, knowing that you have been traipsing around Singapore with so many wrong locations, I decided to put a snack together for you. So, Maxwell, quite well known for their sesame peanut balls, okay? Because peanut is lifted with a bit of salt, I had to add some bougie.
2: So clever, so talented, ooh, general knowledge, ooh. Yeah.
1: Eat the thing. Okay, pass on it.
2: Not bad, Ming. Not bad. I would give this like an absolute solid 7.5 out of 10.
1: What's the catch?
2: Because of the curly hair that I found in my mouth.
1: That's from your own beard, You grow your own curly hair around your mouth,
2: which was flossing my teeth while I was eating this.
1: That's all you.
2: It's now 6.5.
3: You see that? The sun is setting. You know what that means? It means the day is ending. So our day should be ending also. Let's check my steps. 12,600
4: It's been more than 7 hours, right? So Pam have 1 hour left to find me. The penalty, if she cannot find me on time, I'm going to impose a 2 weeks holiday paid by her. And I'm going to prepare a welcome card for her.
3: If I were to put myself in her shoes, right, this is exactly what she would do. She would make me walk down memory lane, and then the final location would be something that describes the future. I think she really made me think that it's really very her.

0: We are at Changi Airport. Before I had PEM, I only traveled once. After that, I didn't travel. When I had PEM, basically my time busy with a daily things. Never think of flying off. I totally forgotten how it feels like taking a plane. But after she got married, she brought me to Penang. I was a bit reluctant in terms of money. I do not want to impose on her. She said, don't worry. She said, you are young, you still can walk. And the one that shook me up was that, do you want to wait until you sit on the wheelchair, then I push you around?
1: If my mom is not there, I really don't know what to say.

0: this is my fifth location and we're currently at Changi Airport. But I'm hopeless at this point. All my guesses were wrong so far.
1: So this is where, as a mother, right, I feel very touched that she could bring me. I used to say that I show her Singapore, but she showed me the world. After we came back, that's when Pam said, "Mommy, you should go on your solo trip." During that time, I was not prepared to have a solo trip. When she was small, growing up was very, very painful. Even to have a proper meal is not easy. She did ask me, "Did you ask yourself what you really want? You do not have me." I said, "Hey, I never think like that." Then you think. So she always liked to shook my brain. I didn't realize that. I didn't know what my interest. I didn't give a thought about it. Then I realized, yeah, I would just travel around. Right? Because I'm a person who cannot keep still, just like her. So that's where I went for my trip. It was last year, September 2025. Of course, it's very scary. You know, the Changi Airport, very huge. Which gate, what gate, you know? So it took me one step at a time. And I keep on telling myself, okay, after this, do this, after this, do this. Family said, "Can lah, mommy, you can." She really gave me that kind of chiayo.
0: Should we just try her first? She will always say, she introduced me to the world, but now I'm bringing her to see the world. So that's like ringing in my mind right now.
1: Wow, we are like waiting for the Prime Minister. Kuatian, kuatian, kuatian.
0: This is too big of a place eh. If we missed her also, I wouldn't know eh.
1: She still haven't take note of me. If only she turned 11 o'clock. 11 o'clock.
0: I'm hopeful, but I'm also hopeless, you know? Like... Oh, she's really there! Oh my God! Yes! Yes! I'm so close to tears because I'm so tired. I'm so tired.
1: I read first.
0: Maybe at last you are here, the waiting cost you 2 weeks trip for me.
1: Let them be a witness. I got my 2 weeks trip sponsored by you.
0: With me lah.
1: No.
0: Oh my God, I'm so tired.
1: Thank you for finding me. What took you so long? Going through the whole journey to see how we know each other. I've learned a lot about her.
0: What?
1: She remembers places where I brought her when she was small, when we had nothing.
2: Which wrong location felt the most emotional?
0: Emotional? Wow, I think it was Sengkang eh. Because honestly, I've not thought about our lives in Sengkang for a really long time. And when I went there, right, that's where I realised why it really wasn't that easy for us when we were there. But a lot of good things came out of living there also.
1: Yes. We don't really have a proper place yet, don't have cupboard. So she built her own sun cupboard where she put her books, everything.
0: I think Changi Airport is very symbolic in a sense, like all this while it felt like wherever she went, whatever she did, it was for me, right? But Changi Airport is the first place where she can put herself first. And I encourage her to do that. So yeah, I feel like Changi Airport is her new starting point in discovering herself. I would consider this a win because I guessed the location within 8 hours, even though I got here after 8 hours. That means you don't get the two-week trip.
1: No, meet me there. It's not that say, guess me where. So, are we playing a guessing game or a meeting game?
0: So that means... Why you all laugh?
1: It's okay. Because they got in camera, you see. Evidence is there. How many cameras we have? 3, right? So you have to swallow your pride and end it with a nice way. Lah.
0: Okay, lah, you take
1: it. Yeah, yes. Yeah.
3: In an all-new season of Meet Me There.
4: Bing!
5: Where are you?
6: Oh my God, where are you, girl?
5: Whoop, whoop, whoop! Bernard, Harrison!
3: A killer cast.
7: Yeah, my sister.
6: No, what?
3: Higher stakes.
6: We're running out of time, bro.
3: 8 hours, no communication.
0: If I don't find her in 5 hours, I will start to panic.
8: Please share location. I give you $20.
9: Bye, Bjorn.
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5: Oh.
3: Three words that will determine how well they know each other.
4: You have dug out everything that I never knew all these years from him.
7: You're going to crack her brain, but she loved this kind of thing.
0: Clearly, we're not that in sync, lah.
9: The lights all came out already. Oh, sister, can you find me?
10: I will find you, sister.
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0: having three generations of a Chinese Singaporean household kind of piled into your shop house, living amongst like chock full of art, of different Chinese antiques, it really gives you a sense of living and breathing heritage.
1: As friends, like maybe we'll meet like at some shop house area, take a walk, or even like admire the beauty of the facades and all that. Of course, we couldn't go in, but maybe some of the doors were slightly open. We just take a peek in and see what's going on.
2: Culture and tradition begins in your homes, and we want to translate that and bring that along with times, and not just treat it as, you know, it's just nostalgia, and then it's stuck.
0: I think co-living is really taking root all over the world, especially in cities that are extremely dense because the cost of living is frankly rising and people do crave that degree of community that a co-living concept can offer.

0: We were inspired by rattan because we wanted to use material from this region to create something that's a bit more unique and also carrying a bit of the history and culture of Singapore. And the beauty of rattan is also that it's not hollow inside. So actually you can shape and bend them to any shape, they won't crack.
1: A lot of the pieces that we design or we create are stackable, modular, fit into small spaces.
0: We hope that all these things that fill up the home, right, and the stories behind them actually serve to inspire whoever who's living here.
1: The inspiration for the weaving installation that we did on one of the walkway walls as part of an ongoing piece of art, mainly to encourage the coming together of people to build something like that. So it also kind of shows how the neighborhood also, with different people coming in and going away, that they're adding to the richness of Balestier as a neighborhood.
0: We found these shop houses so inspiring also because Pam's dad, he's an artist, and he does really wonderful pieces that are inspired by all these shop house facades.
1: He was intrigued by the tiles, the patterns, the windows, how each and every shop house is very different from each one, depending on the family that lived there.
2: It's really my hope that we can build up the neighborhood and we can continue with the events and various programming to really be a center of a community in these old world neighborhoods.
1: Home to me is a place where memories are made. In Shanghouse, we hope that the pieces that we put here, what we did with the furniture, the photos and everything, that we would help trigger memories to be made in this space, and hopefully that they would remember this as one of the homes that they lived in.

The headline news this hour. A school shooting in South Philippines has left two dead, both students. One of them, the gunman himself. It was the second school shooting in the Philippines in 2 months. Tuesday's incident was live streamed from a body cam the shooter was wearing. Videos showed the barrel of a gun moving down a hallway before going into classrooms. Facebook has disabled the account. Myanmar's leader in Russia for talks with Vladimir Putin, the latest in a series of diplomatic trips to strengthen standing on the world stage. The Russian president highlighted foreign policy, security and economic cooperation between the countries. While Min Online thanked Mr. Putin for his political support and stressed Myanmar's reliability as a partner. And Pakistan's Supreme Court

court has ordered the transfer of jailed former Prime Minister Imran Khan to hospital following concerns raised by his lawyers about his health. Khan's spokesperson says he will remain at the hospital till 16th September. Khan has been in jail since 2023, convicted on a string of cases which he and his Pakistan Tehreek-e-Insaf party maintain were politically motivated. And that's the latest from the CNA newsroom.

0: This is East Asia Tonight.
1: Good evening. I'm Otelia Edwards. Tonight's top stories from East Asia. South Korea seeking a bigger role in its own defense. President Lee Jae-myung reconciling the U.S.'s scaled-back military drills with the hope of a stronger alliance with Washington. Now, that move by the U.S. drawing concerns from Japan and Australia over regional security. Tokyo and Canberra also stepping up defense cooperation, including joint exercises and missile testing. A former Chinese Premier Zhu Rongji has been cremated in Beijing. President Xi and other senior leaders gathered to pay their final respects to the man widely regarded as China's economic czar. And youth employment taking a hit in South Korea from sectors highly exposed to artificial intelligence technology.

0: Also ahead, from cars to smartphones and cosmetics, Chinese brands are becoming harder to ignore. Once associated with low-cost, mass-produced goods, many are now competing on quality and innovation. We look at what's driving their global push. South Korea's president wants the country to take greater charge of its own defense, saying it should go hand in hand with a more robust alliance with the United States, as Seoul and Washington hold their annual military exercises. Well, Mr. Yi reaffirming that the joint Ulchi Freedom Shield exercise is defensive and not aimed at provoking North Korea. He says the drills alongside U.S. forces will proceed as planned, even as Washington reassesses its defense posture on the Korean Peninsula.
1: 견고한 한미동맹 또 자주적인 국방 역량 강화는 서로 필요 충분 조건입니다. 즉 동맹이 굳건해야 안보의 근간이 더 튼튼해질 것이고 또 우리 자신의 힘을 키워야 동맹으로서의 가치와 필요성도 더 커지게 됩니다.
0: But the alliance is also being reshaped by Washington. President Donald Trump has ordered the Pentagon to scale back the joint military exercise, linking the move in part to Seoul's refusal to support Washington's war efforts in Iran. At the same time, Mr. Trump is making a renewed push for dialogue with North Korea, saying his outreach to leader Kim Jong-un is aimed at keeping the peace. And joining us for more now is CNA senior correspondent Lee Myung-suk, speaking to us from Seoul. Myung-suk, President Yi's remarks, I mean, essentially, what does it tell us about how Seoul is trying to balance its push for greater defense autonomy with its continued reliance on Washington?
2: Well, you know, President Lee Jae-myung is signaling here that he really wants South Korea to be more responsible for its own defense without stepping away from this bilateral alliance with the United States. Now, at that cabinet meeting, he did say that he wants to complete the transfer of wartime operational control of South Korean forces during his term, and that's by June 2030. Now, that will give South Korea greater control over its own forces in wartime, while the U.S. military presence and the alliance itself remain firmly in place. And President Lee Jae-myung is also arguing that the two things actually reinforce each other. Now, let's hear what he had to say on this.
1: 이러한 국방력을 좀 더 굳건하게 만들려면 작전 능력의 전방위적인 고도와 또 이를 함께 이뤄낼 인재 육성 체계를 갖추는 것이 필수입니다. 이를 위해서 전시 작전권의 임기 내 완수를 당초 정부 계획에 따라서 차질 없이 추진해 나가야겠습니다.
2: So what Lee Jae-myung is really saying is not less U.S. involvement, but, you know, a stronger South Korean role within this alliance. And that, you know, becomes particularly significant now because we have Washington reassessing the scale of its military exercises here on the Korean Peninsula. And so South Korea appears, you know, to be preparing for a future where it has this greater responsibility for its own defense while still seeing the United States, this alliance with the United States as essential to its security here on the Korean Peninsula.
0: I mean, we see President Trump's pressure to scale back the joint military drills. I mean, how significant is it and what does it mean for U.S.-South Korean alliance in, you know, the medium and long term?
2: Well, it is significant because, you know, the joint military drills are one of the most visible demonstrations of this U.S. commitment to South Korea's defense. And President Trump has linked this to his decision to talk about his relationship with Kim Jong-un. And here in South Korea, there are already signs of how that decision is being worked through because the U.S. Forces Commander, General Xavier Bronson, he was due to attend a ceremony today marking the 50th anniversary of the killing of two U.S. soldiers by North Korean troops in Panmunjom back in 1976, but that was reportedly called away. He was called away for an urgent meeting related to this military drills. And then he visited South Korea's defense ministry this afternoon, and he was reportedly there to meet with the defense minister, Ahn Kyu-baek. Now, the defense ministry says that it is unable to confirm this, but Also, you know, South Korea is seeing this as an opportunity and is welcoming Mr. Trump's outreach to Kim Jong-un. Now, we know that President Lee Jae-myung has previously urged Trump to be the peacemaker while saying that South Korea was going to be the pacemaker to help advance this dialogue between Pyongyang and Washington. And now Trump says that Kim has responded to this overtures and described that response as being positive. Now, there was a briefing today at the foreign ministry, and there a question did come up about whether South Korea is notified in advance about Trump's comments or about all of this. So let's listen to what the foreign minister had to say.
3: 한미 양국은 북한과의 대화에 열려 있다는 입장을 일관되게 밝혀왔습니다. 그 대화 재개 노력을 포함한 대북 정책 전반에 대해 긴밀한 소통과 공조를 유지 중입니다. 우리 정부는 트럼프 대통령의 메시지가 의미 있는 북미 대화로 이어지기를 기대하며 이를 위해 긴밀한 한미 공조와의 필요한 외교적 노력을 지속해 나갈 예정입니다.
2: So South Korea clearly wants to see this diplomatic opening develop, you know, between the two countries, Washington and Pyongyang. And it's really something that President Lee Jae-myung has been pushing for since he took office. And the presidential office says it will continue working closely with Washington to make meaningful U.S.-North Korea dialogue happen. But, you know, it's still unclear what President Trump wants to achieve or how far he is prepared to take this outreach with the North Korean leader Kim Jong-un. And with the U.S. midterm elections coming up in November, many experts are saying they wouldn't rule out a surprise, you know, potentially even another meeting between Trump and Kim between now and in November U.S. elections. But, you know, a retired South Korean Lieutenant General, Chun In-bom, he did say in a social media post that if major changes are announced without enough consultation, allies, you know, here in Asia can start questioning how much they can rely on U.S. commitments. And so the bigger question, he says, isn't really about, you know, whether one military exercise is smaller or not, but it's really about South Korea being able to have that confidence that United States will consult with its ally and that South Korea can count on the U.S. support when there is a crisis here on the Korean Peninsula.
0: There's still lots of questions to be answered. Well, thanks so very much for that update. CNA senior correspondent Lim Yun-suk live from Seoul. Japan and Australia announced significant progress in defense cooperation as Defense Minister Shinjiro Koizumi is in Canberra for talks with his counterpart, Richard Marles. Well, Tokyo and Canberra are also expressing concerns over a more complex security environment in the region. Roger Maynard files this report for CNA in Sydney.
4: The meeting between the Japanese and Australian defence ministers clearly made significant progress, with both sides moving towards an increasingly close military partnership. Canberra may soon allow Japan to test its hypersonic missiles here after they agreed to increase information sharing between the two countries and its defence forces, with the two nations pledging to improve security ties. Japan has been trying to accelerate the deployment of hypersonic missiles, and Australia's Defence Minister, Richard Marles, announced that he was working to expand Tokyo's access to missile ranges here. He said he was really excited to report progress in that area, which he described as probably the most significant step taken during today's talks.
5: Today we have agreed to continue to advance the information sharing that we are undertaking between our two defence forces. We've also agreed to the very fast tempo and deep tempo of defence exercises between our two countries.
4: This was the fourth meeting between the two ministers this year and their seventh in less than 12 months. Mr. Marles said the frequency of their discussions pointed to the growing importance of their relationship at what he called a time of significant challenge in the Indo-Pacific, a perceived reference to an increasingly assertive China. While central to today's discussions was Australia's acquisition of 11 upgraded Mogami-class frigates. The warship program is valued at around $10 billion and is arguably the most strategically important defense export undertaken by Japan since it relaxed its post-war restrictions on arms sales.
6: Following the conclusion of the general purpose frigate contract, its success represents another important step forward in deepening Japan-Australia defense equipment, technology, and industrial cooperation. In addition, we welcome the steady progress of Australia's General Purpose Frigate program and reaffirmed our commitment to continue advancing the project strongly following the Mogami Memorandum signed between us in April this year.
4: Over above the positive news, there was the vexed question of North Korea and its nuclear weapons program. Mr. Miles said Australia remained very concerned by Pyongyang's activities following another recent missile test and emphasized the importance of cooperation between Australia, Japan, and South Korea. This follows President Trump's announcement that the United States would withdraw from joint exercises with South Korea, which Trump labeled as expensive and unnecessary. Hostile to North Korea.
5: Australia is very concerned about North Korea's nuclear program as well as its missile program. And we have consistently made that point. Indeed, when I was in Tokyo last year, I think there was a North Korean missile test which had just occurred whilst I was there. So, I mean, we are seeing that activity happen frequently and we remain very concerned about it.
6: 我が国の周辺国地域において核ミサイル能力の強化急速な軍備増強力または威圧による一方的な現状変更の試み中国ロシアやロシア北朝鮮の連携の強化などこういった動きが一層顕著になっています。
4: Japan's defense minister, Mr. Koizumi, admitted that Japan faced the most severe and complicated security environment in the post-war era. As a result, cooperation between Japan, United States, and South Korea was critical to the peace and stability of the region, he added. He said cooperation with Australia was already deepening in what he called tangible and practical ways. He noted last month's Exercise Southern Cross 26 and joint maintenance training involving the Australian Defence Department. Closer military ties were the overriding theme of these talks, with Mr. Koizumi cautioning against any weakening of the alliance arrangements designed to deter North Korea. The Japanese Defence Minister will head to India this week, where he will visit a naval base and meet his Indian counterpart. Roger Maynard, CNA, Sydney.
0: A business news coming up next on East Asia Tonight. Google reportedly moving its smartphone-related production out of China for next year. Plus, foreigners' dues to Japan's national pension pot falling short compared with the rate of locals' payments.
7: No coding skills? She built her own app anyway.
8: What I thought programmers could do, I could do it now.
7: How this couple saves up to 90% of what they earn while living on the road. Their restaurant was failing. Could social media save it? On Money Mind, Wednesday on CNA.
9: How do you feed billions of people as climate change accelerates?
10: Paddy rice cultivation is a major source of global methane emissions.
11: When production is disrupted, the impact is felt across the community.
12: Farmers say olives are a rare bright spot in stressed farmlands such as this one.
9: CNA correspondent explores the solutions that are taking root across the region. Feeding Asia's future. Wednesday on CNA.
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0: You are watching East Asia Tonight, and we've got Roland Lim here with the very latest in business news. Roland, another day, another discussion about chatbots. Tell us, how is that affecting jobs?
1: Well, there seems to be quite a divide, with older workers seeing some dividends, while younger ones finding it harder to get a foot in the door. And that's according to the Bank of Korea report just out. It says artificial intelligence may be accelerating a decline in job opportunities for young South Koreans. The central bank study says employment among 15 to 29-year-olds fell by 285,000 in the 4 years to June 2022, marking the emergence of generative AI chatbots. Almost all of that decline, 94% in fact, came from sectors considered highly exposed to AI. IT services saw the steepest fall in youth employment, down 31%, followed by publishing at 27%. Now, computer programming as well as professional services also saw big drops. But there is an age divide. Now, older workers saw the opposite trend. Employment among people in their 50s rose by 230,000, three-quarters of them in AI-exposed sectors. The central bank cautions that South Korea's shrinking population may also have contributed to the decline in youth employment. It says AI cannot be blamed entirely, but may be making it harder for young people to get a foot in the door and to move up their careers. South Korea is narrowing the field in its high-stakes race to build a homegrown artificial intelligence model. LG AI Research, SK Telecom and startup Upstage have advanced to the next stage, while Motif Technologies have been eliminated. The program aims to boost South Korea's technological autonomy and reduce reliance on foreign AI systems, particularly for critical infrastructure and cybersecurity. The three remaining teams will get greater access to funding, talent and computing power, with government support rising to the equivalent of around 1,000, I should say, NVIDIA B200 GPUs. The two winners will be announced early next year. The teams must open source key components, that is, of their models, ensuring that local companies and public agencies can readily adopt the technology. Foreign residents working in Japan are falling far short of what they are meant to contribute into the National Pension Fund. Authorities say low awareness of the pension system, doubts over its benefits, and language barriers are among the reasons for missed payments. Those between 20 and 60 resident in Japan are required to join the system. Official data show the contribution rate among those residents stood at some 55% in fiscal 2023. That's the latest year of data available, as compared to 85.6% overall. Now, while many work for firms which automatically deduct and make the premium payments on their behalf, others, such as technical trainees, must make arrangements to pay on their own. The shortfall is becoming increasingly important as Japan relies more heavily on foreign workers. From June next year, pension payment records will also be considered when authorities review residency applications. On to market action now. Japan's Nikkei 225 snapping five-day winning streak, with the stalemate in the Middle East conflict driving oil prices up, the yen edging closer to the 160 mark against the greenback as focus shifts to the central bank policy meeting next month, where analysts are expecting a hike. The Japanese currency has erased nearly half of the gains from the joint US-Japan intervention at the end of July to boost the yen. Traders selling off bonds as they are taking into account the expected BOJ decision. The benchmark 10-year Japanese government bond yield rising to a three-decade high earlier. The two-year yield is the most sensitive to Bank of Japan policy rates that jumped to more than a three-decade high before reversing direction. South Korea's KOSPI was on a roller coaster ride. Two major chipmakers on the benchmark diverging by the close. SK Hynix managed to hold on to some gains by the close of trade, but Samsung Electronics ending the day, well, 2.2% in the red. Stocks in Hong Kong, Shanghai managing to eke out small gains despite the pullback in AI and tech stocks. Now, tech heavyweight Shenzhen Component closing about 0.6% lower. The world's biggest humanoid robot maker, Unitree, set to debut on the Shanghai Stock Exchange tomorrow. And crypto futures traders are betting that it's worth more than four times its IPO valuation, with the contract on the Hyperliquid blockchain reaching $100. They're taking their cues from the oversubscription rate of the offering at more than 8,000 times for the retail tranche. That strong investor interest helped it raise more than $900 million at 150 yuan 80 a share. That's about $22.34. Now, this values the company at around $9 billion. The Chinese robot maker is floating some 10% of the company, with plans to use the proceeds to develop robot hardware and software, as well as launch new products. Unitree robots gained global attention for their skills in running and dancing. Google is planning to have all production of its wearables moved out of China starting next year amid ongoing US-China rivalry, according to the Nikkei report. Tech giant has rapidly expanded capacity in Vietnam and India in recent years to cut its dependency on China, though a significant portion of production still remained. But the successful development of and production of high-end Pixel phones in Vietnam this year gave Google the confidence to proceed with its timeline next year to move out all Pixel smartphones, watches, as well as wireless earbud production. If realized, this would make it the second global brand after Samsung to move production out of China.
0: So Google wants every Pixel phones, watches, earbuds out of China by next year. And not just assembly, we're talking about the design and engineering phase as well. So is this a China plus one becoming China exit moment? Well, Roland is here in the hot seat to give us the lowdown. So in a nutshell, just how big a deal is this?
1: Well, for Google, it's a big deal. But companies have been for years moving their end of production processes out of China. What's different this time is that Google is actually moving its new product introduction, or NPI, processes out. That's the earliest, riskiest engineering stage to Vietnam, which had previously been untested. I mean, that's the reason why everybody actually steps back and keeps it in China, because China's supplier infrastructure or ecosystem is unmatched. I mean, imagine if you had a new product and the components came to your factory, but they were not up to standard. It's only in China that they would be able to actually make that new batch again for you in time for your product launch.
0: So what's interesting to note was that I thought Vietnam used to be known as, you know, a place of cheap labor, for instance. So now are you saying that Vietnam is capable of producing complex engineering work?
1: Well, Google seems to think that's the case. I mean, but India, that's also another country that's actually picking up pace, especially for US devices that are bound

0: because of the Trump tariffs. So obviously they're moving it to India. But both are actually winning market share. But scale is everything. I mean, Google ships just about 12 million Pixel phones out of China each year. So that level of complexity to move all that to Vietnam, that's manageable.
1: Okay, so let's just bring us back to Apple, right? Decades invested in China. It ships more than 200 million iPhones every year. Can Apple simply just walk away like Google?
0: It's certainly going to put pressure on Apple, but to walk away, well, that's another thing entirely different. I mean, you're talking about 12 million Pixel phones versus 200 plus million in China for Apple. So what Apple is doing is actually going on two fronts. It's actually building its NPIs, new product introduction lines, in India and in China. Now, so much so that India accounts for some 24% of global iPhone production and China the rest. So India isn't a hedge, more or less a hedge, really. It's diversification, it's a hedge, but it's not exactly exiting out of China as we speak, because duplicating these engineering teams as well as tools, that's very costly. And Apple right now doesn't want to take that chance with Vietnam.
1: All right. Well, many thanks for unpacking Google's China exit role, Lim Ve. On that note, we are going for a breather, but coming up next on East Asia Tonight, China lowers its national flag to mourn former Premier Zhu Rongji, who was cremated today at a ceremony attended by top officials. Plus, the flaring up of a decades-old territorial feud. Russia lodges a strong protest to Japan's ambassador over a row linked to President Vladimir Putin's visit to the disputed Kuril Islands.
2: Prime Minister Lawrence Wong will be delivering his National Day rally speech at Institute of Technical Education headquarters on Sunday, 23rd August. The speech will be telecast live at 6:45 p.m. Mr. Wong will be speaking in Malay, then in Mandarin. He will proceed to deliver his English speech at 8 p.m. CNA will provide subtitles in English. You can also watch the rally online. Hear the coverage live on CNA 938.

0: Biodiversity is booming, which is inviting for some local foragers and farmers who embrace edible wildlife.
1: We're the largest organic banana grower in Singapore.
2: This is a gem.
3: Amazing.
4: Yeah. So the mulberries are from the garden.
5: No, that's delicious.
6: Singapore is ramping up conservation efforts locally and across the region.
7: I really do love reptiles and finding out about them, so I really love my job.
8: The building must relate to the lives of the people.
9: 目前还是一直要创新一些新的东西，我也不希望是人家把我看作是80岁的人。
10: There are those who dare to be different, who have made their mark in Singapore and beyond.
1: You have such big dreams, you know, you want to change the world with your art.
11: Obviously, every fighter wants to win, so all you can do is to prepare yourself to win.

They're watching East Asia tonight, and here are the headlines we're following. South Korean President Lee Jae-myung calls for stronger defense capabilities, saying greater military self-reliance would bolster Seoul's alliance with Washington. This as the U.S. reassesses its defense posture in the Korean Peninsula. The American move prompting concerns from Japan and Australia over regional security as both nations step up their defense cooperation. And China bids farewell to its economic reformer Zhu Rongji, who died last week at the age of 97. The former Chinese Premier Zhu Rongji has been cremated in Beijing. Flags across the country flying at half-mast in his honor, with security stepped up in the capital, including around Tiananmen Square. The square lies along the route to the Babaoshan Crematorium, where top leaders are

0: commonly cremated. President Xi Jinping and other senior Communist Party leaders gathered to pay their final respects. Well, Mr. Zhu was one of the most consequential figures in China's economic transformations. He served as China's vice premier from 1991 to 1998, before becoming premier in 1998, a post he held until 2003. Widely regarded as China's economic czar, Mr. Zhu spearheaded sweeping market reforms, overhauling the financial system and restructuring state-owned enterprises. He also played a key role in steering China into the World Trade Organization. Well, those reforms helped lay the foundations for China's rapid growth and its emergence as a global power. It's a legacy that continues to shape how Mr. Zhu is remembered.
1: 我对他的印象其实非常好的，因为当时其实中国正处于一个改革开放刚没有多久嘛，然后他等于那个时候是一个经济非常高速增长的时期，然后我觉得他是一个比较务实，然后比较就是懂怎么去把经济抓好的一个人，对。他一生为国为民，勤政担当，就是风骨凛然，我想就是他深得了全国人民的衷心爱戴和深切缅怀。
0: Now, Chinese Foreign Minister Wang Yi is set to embark on a two-day visit to South Korea tomorrow at the invitation of his Korean counterpart, Cho Hyun. Well, this will be Mr. Wang's first official trip to the country in 5 years. And he is expected to exchange views with Mr. Cho on matters including bilateral relations and developments on the Korean Peninsula. On Thursday, Mr. Wang will pay a courtesy call on President Lee Jae-myung at the presidential Blue House. The visit comes ahead of November's APEC summit held in the Chinese tech hub of Shenzhen. It is also expected to allow Beijing and Seoul to take stock of improving ties and lay the groundwork for future high-level exchanges. China's rolling out the diplomatic red carpet for two leaders this week as Beijing looks to boost ties across Latin America and the Middle East. Ecuadorian President Daniel Noboa set to receive a ceremonial welcome at the Great Hall of the People in Beijing today. It marks his first state visit to China. Mr. Noboa will hold separate talks with President Xi Jinping, Premier Li Qiang and top legislator Zhao Leci. Ecuador is seeking greater Chinese investment in energy and mining, as well as a resolution to restrictions affecting some of its shrimp exporters. China is one of Ecuador's biggest sources of imports. Meanwhile, Beijing is also hosting Jordan's King Abdullah, a key U.S. ally in the Middle East. It marks his ninth visit to China since taking the throne in 1999. King Abdullah will meet President Xi during his week-long visit, with talks expected to cover bilateral ties and regional developments. Beijing has sought to position itself as a key diplomatic player in the Middle East, calling for stability amid tensions between the U.S. and Iran. Now, Russia has lodged a protest with Japan's ambassador over Tokyo's criticism of President Vladimir Putin's visit to the disputed Kuril Islands. Moscow describing Japanese Prime Minister Sanae Takaichi's remarks as, quote, anti-Russian. Mr. Putin traveled to the island at the tip of the Kuril's chain, called Iturup in Russia, last Thursday. Footage released by the Kremlin showed him touring a fish processing plant, a hospital and a school. Now, it marks the first trip there by a Russian president since 2010. Japan calls them the Northern Territories, while Russia administers them as part of the Southern Kurils. Our Prime Minister Takaichi last week criticized Putin's visit to the disputed area as, quote, absolutely unacceptable, insisting the islands are a Japanese territory under history and international law. Russia has summoned the Japanese envoy today, expressing firm opposition to Ms. Takaichi's remarks, insisting that the islands legally belonged to Russia. It added that Moscow reserves the right to take, quote, appropriate countermeasures.
2: Наши японские коллеги, соседи, конечно, перешли черту приличий в своих совершенно неприемлемых заявлениях о том, что президент Российской Федерации не может посещать любую часть территории Российской Федерации.
0: The territorial dispute dates all the way back to 1945, when Soviet forces seized the four islands at the end of World War II. The row has kept Japan and Russia from signing a formal post-war peace treaty. Talks broke down in 2022.

0: after Japan joined Western sanctions against Moscow over the war in Ukraine. A Myanmar leader, Min Online, is due to meet with Russian President Vladimir Putin at the Kremlin. And they are expected to discuss strengthening ties and strategic cooperation, as well as regional and international issues. Myanmar's state-run news agency says that Min Online is also scheduled to meet the Russian prime minister and other top lawmakers and attend a business forum as well. The Myanmar leader laid a wreath at the tomb of unknown soldier near the Kremlin wall as part of his first official visit to Russia since taking on the top civilian role in April. Both nations are subject to a raft of Western sanctions. Min Online has been on a diplomatic blitz in recent months, visiting China, India and Thailand in a bid to bolster his government's legitimacy. Well, as the Myanmar leader continues his outreach abroad, two opposing camps in the Southeast Asian country are vying for international support. Our Myanmar correspondent Leong Wai Kit looks at the challenges each side is facing and how that impacts their efforts.
1: He's been going places, to countries where he's welcomed, of course. Since becoming president, Min Online has visited at least four countries, two of which are within ASEAN. His goals include securing deals to help Myanmar and gaining diplomatic recognition. But in some cases, his presence overseas is a matter that goes beyond legitimacy and credibility.
2: He is taking a risk when he travels. He certainly can be confident that when he travels to his close friends, to China, to Russia, to Belarus, he is safe to do so because these are countries, in the case of Belarus and Russia, that are also subject to investigation by the International Criminal Court. And in the case of China, a country that has a very close association historically with the Myanmar military.
1: In late 2024, the International Criminal Court prosecutor sought an arrest warrant for Min Online. This was based on allegations of crimes against humanity targeting the Rohingyas in Myanmar.
2: We actually don't know what has happened since then. It may well be that the arrest warrant has been issued. The court last year, 2025, decided that in the normal course, they would not make announcements of the issue of warrants. That at some stage they may announce it, but at the time that the warrant is issued, in the normal course, it would not be made public.
1: An ICC arrest warrant, if issued, means the court can depend on member states to make arrests. Within ASEAN, only Cambodia and Timor-Leste are parties to the Rome Statute. So, does that mean that Min Online can still freely travel to most of ASEAN?
2: No. It's certainly true, unfortunately, that not many ASEAN member states are parties to the Rome Statute of the International Criminal Court. But universal jurisdiction still applies. For all states in the world have universal jurisdiction and the expectation that they would take seriously their responsibilities under international law to prosecute persons suspected of those most serious international crimes.
1: Universal jurisdiction is a fundamental principle of international accountability. It applies to the most serious international crimes, war crimes, crimes against humanity, genocide. Under this principle, a state in the world may exercise jurisdiction through its national courts over these crimes. In 2019, a Rohingya rights group filed a universal jurisdiction case in Argentina related to genocide. In February last year, the Argentinian court issued an international arrest warrant for more than 20 Myanmar officials, including Min Online.
2: In some instances, some countries consider that they have an obligation to prosecute a person who falls into these categories. And so if Min Online went to some countries, he would be almost certain to be arrested and investigated. In other countries, it's a discretionary jurisdiction.
1: A Rohingya rights group had urged the Thai authorities to arrest Min Online during his recent visit. Though Thailand, under universal jurisdiction, has the discretion to arrest Min Online, Bangkok chose not to. For now, this means Min Online can travel abroad as long as he avoids countries where he risks arrest. The bigger question is how many countries would welcome him, given that he is still widely blamed for Myanmar's ongoing crisis. Meanwhile, the opposition, National Unity Government, or NUG, has its limits too.
2: The NUG itself has been able to use Myanmar passports that were issued prior to 2021 But as those passports are expiring, countries are not accepting either the NUG or the military as being the formal government of Myanmar. And so neither NUG passports nor military-issued passports are being recognised. And that makes travel very difficult.
1: That could have a direct impact, especially since the NUG is also drumming up its own international support. Over the past 5 years, NUG's Foreign Minister Zin Ma Aung has travelled to the United States, Canada, Japan, South Korea and Timor-Leste, where she has met officials and represented Myanmar's opposition government. Within ASEAN, her engagements have so far been limited to online meetings and often held away from international spotlight.
3: NUG has consistently communicated and its readiness to meet ASEAN collectively and individually and through the ASEAN chair and ASEAN special envoy. The main difficulty is not the lack of willingness from us, from NUG. It is a political imbalance in how engagement is like being stretched. Because, for example, the recent meetings, it's happened in Thailand. You know, of course, the ASEAN envoy and ASEAN chair engage with us separately, but not the host country, you know. You know, they didn't accept us to be in person. So it's not equally treated.
1: As both the Myanmar administration and the NUG vie for diplomatic attention globally, ASEAN remains at the center of the crisis in this region. The bloc has maintained its post-2021 coup stance by barring Myanmar's military from high-level ASEAN meetings while keeping open channels with all stakeholders, stressing that engagement with the Myanmar military does not mean recognition. The question is, how much longer can this position persist? Leong Wagit, CNA.
0: Well, still lots to cover in East Asia tonight. Coming up next, South Korea's Korje City picking up the pieces after being badly hit by a storm that's been described as a once-in-200-years downpour. Plus, Made in China is getting a makeover as Chinese brands move beyond low-cost goods to compete on the global stage and win over consumers at home.

0: No coding skills? She built her own app anyway.
1: What I thought programmers could do, I could do it now.
0: How this couple saves up to 90% of what they earn while living on the road. Their restaurant was failing. Could social media save it? On Money Mind, Wednesday on CNA.
2: How do you feed billions of people as climate change accelerates?
3: Paddy rice cultivation is a major source of global methane emissions.
4: When production is disrupted, the impact is felt across the community.
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10: South Korea's southern regions are picking up the pieces after days of torrential rain that led to widespread flooding and landslides beginning to ease. More than 2,500 cases of damage have been reported, including flooded homes, roads and disruptions to power and water supplies. Now, the worst-hit areas are in South Gyeongsang province. In the city of Koje, at least one person was killed after a landslide struck an apartment building. Four others were injured. More than 560 people have been evacuated across South Gyeongsang, Busan and the southern island of Jeju. Hundreds have yet to return home. Now, more than 600 millimetres of rain fell in parts of the South Gyeongsang yesterday. That's the highest daily rainfall since the record started in 1972. And the downpour has been described as a once-in-200-years rainstorm. A torrential rain marked a sharp reversal after weeks of intense heat and drought across South Korea. But the respite may be short-lived. The Met Agency has warned that a sweltering summer heat is expected to return. Now, Japan grappling with the aftermath of two disasters. Thousands remain displaced by last month's powerful earthquake in Kumamoto. While communities in Chiba, a region that's near Tokyo, continues its cleanup after torrential rain triggered widespread flooding. Now, 3 weeks after the 28th of July quake, more than 3,000 people remain in evacuation centres, or shelters rather. While some are known to be living, their cars or damaged homes, making it harder for authorities to track those who still require help. The death toll now stands at 39, while nearly 32,000 homes were damaged. About 7,000 households are still without running water. The temperatures frequently rise above 30 degrees Celsius amid the intense summer heat. Now, in flood-hit Chiba, the death toll from last week's record-breaking rains has risen to 11. Two others remain missing. The flooding has also raised concerns at a research institute in Chiba, saying that radioactive wastewater may have leaked from tanks after its basement was flooded during heavy rain last week. But tests have found no radioactive substances near water bodies, and there is no change in radiation levels around the facility. Now, China's National Climate Center is forecasting the formation of what could be a super El Nino, potentially the strongest ever recorded. It's a natural climate phenomenon where unusually warm Pacific Ocean waters disrupt weather patterns around the world and typically peaks in December. The Climate Center says China has already experienced some effects of El Nino this summer, including torrential rain in several regions. Now, rain belts have at times overlapped, compounding disasters, while typhoons have brought prolonged wind and rainfall. Last week, if you recall, Typhoon Dolphin unleashed extreme rainfall across eastern, central and northern parts of China after a two-week journey across the Pacific. The government says the natural disasters in July left 318 people either dead or missing, and caused $8.5 billion in direct economic losses. The UN Weather Agency also raised its forecast last month for a strong El Nino, warning that it could push global temperatures higher. A Chinese vessel believed to be conducting research was being spotted in Japan's exclusive economic zone off Okinawa. The Japanese Coast Guard says it was seen yesterday, about 85 kilometers southeast of Hataruma Island, well within the EEZ. A patrol ship observed the Chinese vessel extending what appeared to be a wire into the water. The Coast Guard radioed the vessel, telling it to stop, saying marine research is not permitted without Tokyo's consent. The vessel did not respond and remained in the area late Monday. It comes after another Chinese research vessel was also spotted operating in Japan's EEZ over the weekend. Japan's Coast Guard says 11 cases have been recorded since the first sighting on 30th of March this year. In other news, the Pentagon has ordered 30 U.S. universities to audit their foreign research ties or risk losing federal funding. The U.S. Defense Department says the institutions must review their academic, financial and research links with foreign entities of concern. And they must assess whether sensitive or export-controlled research has been exposed. The audits target ties to entities identified by the Pentagon as national security concerns, including organizations in China, Russia and Iran. While Department has not named the 30 institutions, Fox News reports that the list includes Ivy League schools. We're talking about Harvard and Cornell. The universities have 2 weeks to report their findings and mitigation measures, including terminating problematic partnerships. The Pentagon's research and engineering chief says there is no tolerance for academic partnerships that compromises national security. Adding institutions receiving funding from taxpayers must meet the highest standards of research security. The department says the review is aimed at preventing unauthorized technology transfers, intellectual property theft, and exploitation by adversaries. For decades, China was known as the world's factory. Now, a growing number of Chinese companies are aiming for something more, global recognition. CNA's Melody Chan with this report.
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12: So even just 10, 15 years ago, most Chinese considered the Made in China label and Chinese brands as cheap, bad quality products. But what we've seen in the last 5 years is the rise of Chinese brands that are able to compete with Western brands, not just on price, but actually quality.
11: Companies say several factors have helped Chinese brands gain a competitive edge. This chart shows whether Chinese consumers preferred local or foreign brands in 2021. 4 years on, the picture looks very different.
12: China's trajectory follows a very similar trajectory to Japan in the 1960s and the 1970s, as well as South Korea in the 1980s and 1990s. In those years, Japanese products like Toyota and Sony, you know, they were considered bad quality in the United States. But by the end of the 1970s, the Japanese moved up the value chain. They became an innovative nation. The same thing happened with South Korea.
11: Beyond high-tech sectors, Chinese consumer goods, from bubble tea to toys, are making inroads around the world. 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
13: 国内的激烈竞争当中，其实就会锻炼 我们这些很多优秀品牌的它的经营能力，这个我们发现在功能性的产品上，它的体现是最极致的。到另外一个让中国品牌在国际上影响力变大的一个时代的一个机遇，是中国政府从2024年开始扩大了对于海外几十个国家，尤其是发达国家的这种免签证入境游的这样的一个政策。这些游客买完东西之后，他还会在网上自发的去发布社交媒体的短视频和图片的内容，去进一步的分享自己的这种购物。那这样子的话，就可以使得中国品牌的影响力就不断的就得到传播了。
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11: Still, with competition intensifying at home, more Chinese brands are expected to look overseas, taking on their global rivals in search of new opportunities to survive and grow. 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
3: How do you feed billions of people as climate change accelerates?
4: Paddy rice cultivation is a major source of global methane emissions.
5: When production is disrupted, the impact is felt across the community.
6: Farmers say olives are a rare bright spot in stressed farmlands such as this one.
3: CNA correspondent explores the solutions that are taking root across the region. Feeding Asia's Future, Wednesday on CNA.
7: The future of global shipping depends on cleaner fuels, and the race is on to develop them. But what if a fuel claiming to be green isn't?
8: They look the same, they smell the same.
7: In Singapore, scientists are searching for fuel fingerprints hidden at the atomic level.
8: The most important clue that we are looking for lies in the carbon.
7: Watch Breakthroughs on demand at cna.asia.

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1: Yeah, this is Japan. Very Japanese.
0: Every overnight temple stay becomes a story.
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0: And every shrine keeps tradition alive. 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

0: My name is Bernard Harrison. I used to be the chief executive of Wildlife Reserve Singapore, which is now called Mandai Wildlife Reserve. I just flew in from Bali. I came back to Singapore to surprise Shada, my daughter.
1: So I'm a manager of an artist. Nation kind of grew with him. He's performed on some of the nation's biggest stages. And he is my husband. We are at a point of transition right now, and this show is a good reflection on our journey together. And I want to find out how well he really knows me.
0: Shada was in Laos when she had a birthday. So even if it's late, I really wanted to meet Shada, celebrate her birthday.
1: In a marriage, right, husbands never listen. So we shall test this today, okay? I manage his schedule, so I told him that we have an interview at one of our restaurants.
2: Hi, guys. Hello. Hello. Hi, Shada. She asked me to move first.
3: Okay.
2: Apparently, she said, I can do the interview first.
4: I'm Taufik Batisa, the guy

0: who won the first Singapore Idol back in 2004. I think it was trailing from American Idol, which the whole world was watching. So when they had it in Singapore, the response was pretty crazy. There were thousands of people at Suntec City for the Idol auditions. Singapore Idol premiered on National Day, and it set the record for the most viewed local production show in Singapore. So I've been doing music for the past 22 years, and about 8 years ago, I started my first business with my friends, Chick Salt Chicken. Welcome to my shop.
1: So actually, Sheena also called me, and she said that she actually can't make it. She did ask me to hand you this.
0: What? Easy link. Meet me there, love your sayang. Wait, what? What are we doing? Is she trying to spice up our marriage or what's going on? What's this?
2: He's confused.
3: Hi.
1: We have something for you.
3: Okay, thank you. Do I open this?
1: Yes, please.
3: Okay. I can't even open it because I'm a bit nervous. Okay, easy link card. All right. Meet me there. Papa? It's like my dad. He's in Bali. He messaged me like yesterday with his cat picture in Bali. Stop it, I'm gonna cry. Okay. Meet me there. Meet me there. Where's there? If it's Papa like my dad, it's like a wine bar, something alcoholic. I'm shocked. Gosh, you know, he hasn't lived in Singapore for a long time.
2: I registered that he was in Singapore because of the note. So I was like, he must have flown here overnight. Just knowing that he might be in Singapore in an unexpected way made me feel very happy and touched.
4: I don't know where she will think the most obvious place is.
3: Think, Daddy, where would you want me to be? Where would you be? Oh, banana leaf. Could be. What if we go to Little India first? Because that's a meal that we would have together all the time. Oh, God, I hope he's there.
0: What? Okay, so I don't have the car. So what? No, what? Huh? I haven't gone public in so long. Oh, bro. Me and my wife, we do everything together. She's my manager. I try my best to schedule my day on my own, but of course I can't function without my wife. So right now, I have a EasyLink card which I'm supposed to use. And I have no idea where I'm supposed to go.
5: Taufik likes to be in control, so now I think because he has no information whatsoever, right? So he is probably feeling like slightly frustrated, but he's going to take it like he's a challenge.
0: All right. So we're supposed to take the train, right? Where's it going?
5: He's going to have such a hard time like getting around public transportation, I feel. Yeah. He hasn't done it in like 30 years. Good luck, Taufik.
0: I know, you guys are like, he's so dumb, he don't know where he's going. Then you guys are right. Hang on.
6: So they're telling me to take the bus.
0: We're not off to a good start already.
6: This right here is where I did my first performance, outdoor public performance right here, this stage. Exact same stage, didn't even change. You fuck. This was back in 2001.
7: And I used to skate there as well.
6: See? I wouldn't have seen that if I was just riding, right?
7: Yeah, this is fun.

0: There used to be this ice cream place. It doesn't exist anymore. If my wife is nostalgic, if she wants to go back to where it began, it should be the place. Funny story. So we've known each other for a while, but we were never like that close.
1: I first met Taufik when I was 19. I was with a group of friends. My sister was with me. And we went to play pool.
0: I think she hated me then, man. Yeah, she thought I was obnoxious.
1: Arrogant. But Taufik is an introvert. He had like fake swag without realizing it at first. Like, he went everywhere with shades. I couldn't stand it. I called him out one time and I said, why are you wearing shades at night? Like, what's so bright? What's wrong with you? Yeah, I'm blunt like that. We were in the same group, same friend circle, weren't close at all.
2: So this was before Idol?
0: Yeah, before Idol, yeah. So I was performing music with my group, Bonafide. So during our shows, sometimes I would see her.
1: It's the first time in my life I've seen a local artist perform and he commanded the stage and the audience. So I was really taken aback because I don't like this guy, right? But I liked him on stage.
0: So she had to do her final year project. She had to interview somebody from the industry. She asked around a lot of the other artists. Nobody could do it. So apparently I was the last resort. He told me this, which is irritating.
1: So I was actually quite nervous because, like, I'm just a student from LaSalle trying to get her paper done. And this guy is like just one Singapore Idol. Everybody's going gaga over him. So it was intimidating, actually.
0: But hey, it turned out well. And then we got closer then, and then we started dating quietly.
1: I realised that he really was a different person. He was so down to earth and he was so open in sharing. And that was really nice to see the person behind, you know, the sheets and the cap and like the swag, like, basically. Yeah.
0: So there used to be an ice cream cafe here. So this is where we did the interview. And I would expect her to be here.
3: Please mind the attached gap.

0: we're extremely close. I tell him everything. He's one of my best friends.
1: We have developed this kind of very close bond over the years. And especially since I've been away, we actually communicate like literally almost every day, every second on social media. There you go. She's blocked.
0: One can never be too confident, but I'm 88.51% sure I will find him. So we're gonna go to Banana Leaf Apollo on Racecourse Road. Let's go. This way.
1: I've been taking the kids to Banana Leaf ever since they can sit in a high chair. And so they learn how to use the fingers and learn how to just eat simple curries out. I don't want to expose them to different cultures.
2: I love the smell. I'm hungry.

0: so good though. Okay. I really thought he would be here because that's our special thing. We bond over lemon juice, banana leaf curry, but we also bond over the art of conversation and animals and wildlife and nature because he gave me that foundation in life. So I feel like it could be the Swiss Club. How do I get to the Swiss Club? That's the question. ChatGPT, help me.
1: It's not you.

0: consequences are far-reaching, from food security to the livelihoods of those who depend on the harvest.
1: No coding skills? She built her own app anyway.
2: What I thought programmers could do, I could do it now.
1: How this couple saves up to 90% of what they earn while living on the road. Their restaurant was failing. Could social media save it? On Money Mind, Wednesday on CNA.
3: How do you feed billions of people as climate change accelerates?
4: Paddy rice cultivation is a major source of global methane emissions.
5: When production is disrupted, the impact is felt across the community.
6: Farmers say olives are a rare bright spot in stressed farmlands such as this one.
3: CNA correspondent explores the solutions that are taking root across the region. Feeding Asia's Future, Wednesday on CNA.

0: China's rise started on the coast. 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
0: Can Chongqing and Chengdu become China's next growth engines?
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3: Insight,
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0: She's not yet.
1: I guess she's not as sentimental as me.
2: So I met him at the ice cream place maybe like a year after he won Idol, right? Like 2005. I think that was the first time we actually had a proper conversation, like one-to-one.
1: She saw how much of an idiot I was before, right? And then she saw how I progressed. For someone who knew me before the whole Singapore Idol thing, and to actually see me for me, it was very comfortable being around her.
3: She grounded me, actually.
2: Taufik hardly talks like that about me in front of me, so this is the first time I'm hearing and seeing it, right? So it feels nice to be appreciated.
4: How do you feel that she's not here?
1: Irritated. After all the nice things I just said about her.
2: We started there, but wherever we went when we were there does not exist anymore.
1: Let's go to Jurong. So when we got married, she stayed in the house that I bought.
2: Come on, Taufik.
1: Well, it's 58 minutes if you take the train. Okay, let me change my life story. We weren't in Jurong. We actually stayed right over here. God.
2: Okay, so we're at the Star Theatre. This is where Taufik's first and last concert was held. So he's been in the industry for 21 years and he's never had his own concert. And I told him that you should do it for the fans. It was sold out in 2 hours and we really didn't expect that. As a manager, I was like, yes, thank God, it sold out. As a wife, I was really proud, you know, because like, yeah, this is something that showcases what my husband has been working for most of his life, basically. So this is like a core memory for us. So I hope he picked that up.

0: important because this encapsulates my whole childhood growing up. So we came here every weekend. You can hear the cicadas, you can hear nature creeping in. It's just so chill. So I can imagine my dad sitting by either the pool or he's sitting at the restaurant.
1: You better be there.
0: I do not see him anywhere. We'll go to the pool. Okay, no. Ugh. He's not here. He's not in the bar either. It's so hot. And I'm just disappointed he's not here because I really would have liked to have a reunion and then have a drink. We grew up here till about 13, so it holds great meaning and value to me. So when I was younger, my father and my mom and my brother, we would be at the Swiss Club every Sunday. It was like Sunday, swimming pool, have lunch there, spend time with all our friends there. Every birthday party, if it wasn't at the zoo, it was at the Swiss Club, right? So that place was like holy ground for us. When the divorce happened, it was also an evacuation from the Swiss Club. So that memory stopped. And so revisiting it years later, I just didn't expect that all those memories would trigger all these deep-seated emotions. I remember a lot of tension in the house, arguments, disagreements. I think, I know my dad always wanted me to go with him, but my mom was like adamant on being the sole caregiver. And my dad, he never said anything.
2: She was reliving a very, very painful part of her life, which is when my ex-wife and I broke up, divorced. It's very difficult to leave the children. It was a tough period. I blame myself a lot because this is what you did. You know, you created this situation.
0: He knows that I've been really angry at him. I always felt like he didn't take accountability to put all that aside. And I'll get emotional talking about this, but stand firm for the family that he and my mother started. Yeah. But having said that, over the years, I've been able to stand in his shoes. I just want him to know that I'm so not angry at him anymore.
2: That's very good. We got on very well, especially now that she's a mother. I think she's like, well, okay, now I see what you guys went through. Yeah.
0: The next location, logically, which I'm a bit afraid to do now, would be the zoo. But if I go to zoo, I might just end up being a bag of mush. Just give me a bit of time so I don't look like a panda.

0: Welcome to the extreme part of the West. This is where we got married and we stayed together for 6 years.
1: She's not here. I mean, she's not downstairs. Maybe she's upstairs. Let's try this. Nope. She's not here. Wow. Travel all the way here, sia.
0: The house in Jurong was the first house that I bought. My mom came with me.
1: I was born in Taman Jurong, actually. We call it an L flat. Basically, there's no rooms. It's just a living room and a kitchen. So we didn't grow up wealthy at all. To be able to take care of my mom, for her to have her own space, her own kitchen, it was, alhamdulillah, it was definitely one of the huge milestones of my life. And to be able to already have a house for Sheena to stay in when we got married, right? So that was something that I really, I'm really thankful for, alhamdulillah. Singapore Idol was the first stepping stone to the many things that I'm able to achieve today.
2: Your Singapore Idol is...
3: MediaCorp has revealed that Taufik won 62% of 1.1 million votes cast during the final showdown.
1: I don't know if she voted for me, but she was there.
4: So I didn't vote for him. I was like, you know what? I'm here, so that's good enough.
0: That's exactly Sheena. She's irritating. So we weren't that close yet. I guess she was there for the shows because her friends were there. But of course, throughout my career, Sheena is my number one supporter.
1: Nobody knew we were going out for 10 years. That's insane. It was a branding thing, you know, especially back in the day, where artists, performers are supposed to be like someone special, the untouchable.
4: Oh, I loved it. I really, really didn't mind it at all. Like, I didn't want the attention, to be very honest.
0: That's Sheena's character. She does not care about the fame.
1: In this house, we're quite the homebody. I really fed her a lot. And we kind of like we just enjoyed life. And she knows what I'm talking about.
4: We both got fat. We had some nice memories there, but I'm an Eastie. And being away from my family was really hard as well at that point of time. So I would never go back to Jurong.
5: So, okay, she's not here.
1: Yes, I know.
5: Where to next?
1: Oh, jeez. My wife is not sentimental. I was going to say when we used to fight, right? Or when we have problems. We used to go to East Coast. Just sit by the water breaker or the seats there looking out.
4: East Coast Park.
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2: Prime Minister Lawrence Wong will be delivering his National Day rally speech at Institute of Technical Education headquarters on Sunday, 23rd August. 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He will proceed to deliver his English speech at 8 p.m. CNA will provide subtitles in English. 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
3: Let's go!

0: When I graduated, I got a job at Singapore Zoo, just as it opened, and stayed there for nearly 30 years. I was made director when I was about 28. I was actually one of the youngest zoo directors in the world. Shadow had created a passion for conservation because of just talking with me, walking around, reading signs, going to watch shows, animal presentations.
1: Amazing. My goodness. I do not remember any of this. I was here a few years ago, but man, this place has changed. We are at the Mandai Wildlife Reserve. I grew up knowing it as a Singapore Zoo. And it was like every weekend we would be here. So my dad, he started his whole career at the zoo. He worked his way up to CEO. He also very daringly, with his collaborator, started the Night Safari, pitched the idea to the government, the first of its kind in the world. He also adopted the open zoo concept.
2: Animals need to flex their muscles. Even in captivity, they must have freedom of movement.
1: So instead of putting animals behind bars or only glass tanks, some animals you will see can wander around. So it's a very different zoo, especially Southeast Asian zoos that you see in the world.
0: We spent a lot of time trying to cover up a lot of concrete and barriers with vegetation and redesigning them so that the sight lines are better.
1: We're here at Gibbon Island, your favourite exhibit. I just love otters. They're so naughty. Look at that. I don't have to find my dad. I just like being here. I don't care if you're here, Dad. So let's go here, Orangutan Island. Sorry. Papa. Papa. No sign of the man. The orangutans are special to me and my dad, mainly because of the relationship of Ameng. But Ameng didn't actually really like my dad. And that's because for a long time they had this ritual. Ameng, my father, and the CEO would sit in this buggy and my father would drive them around the zoo. And they did this for years, right? And Ameng loved it. And then one day, the CEO said, I don't want Ameng to join us on these buggy rides anymore. So then every day for years, Ameng, from her enclosure, would watch my father and the CEO ride past her in the buggy. And she was like, you are cancelled. So she just didn't like my dad from then on for years. I love knowing that she didn't like him. It makes him less like, I am the zoo man, you know? I don't. So my dad's not here, and that's upsetting.
3: Oh my God, where are you, girl?

0: If you go here, this is where we would hang. So here we are, all the way from Jurong. Sheena is just sitting around waiting for me, is it? So I'm doing the hard part, right? I really hope she's here, man. Sheena, where are you? So we will be around here. There's something about the sea that we both love. Usually the one that makes the mistake will buy food and will just sit here and talk it out. Happened quite a lot. And there were some breakups that happened here. So we broke up like twice. Then we got back together. It was like a short breakup.
1: Our biggest fight was about cheeseburger, just saying. So I think our love language really is food.
0: What? She's not here.
1: We haven't been there in ages, but I'm very touched that he remembered the place. Yeah.
2: East Coast Park was a place for us to have heavy conversations. So one of the more difficult periods in our lives is trying to conceive. We've been married for 11 years. We went through 6 cycles of IVF.
1: We had a goal. We were working towards it, right? So one fail, it's okay, let's try the next round. Let me heal for a bit, let's do the next round. So it was like that for like close to 6 to 7 years. Yeah, so we just kept going. And I'm very blessed because Taufik was there with me every step of the way. Like even a simple blood draw, he would want to be there when he didn't really need to be, you know. So I think it definitely strengthened our relationship.
2: Now we are very clear that it's meant to be. With that understanding, we don't blame each other. We are very happy with what we have.
1: Maybe we should actually revisit that place and make it more positive now. Because we do love the beach, actually, and it's a very nice spot as well.
0: Yeah, she's not here.
3: I seriously think she's at home.
1: Oh my God, no, I'm not home.
3: Because that's where we like to hang out
1: Don't
3: the
1: go
3: most.
1: Home. Don't go home.
0: I can't believe I never thought of that. She asked me to leave first, and I fell for it. I think she's at home. I really do.
1: Oh, no, no,
3: but
1: no.
3: But this
1: no.
3: brings back memories, man.
1: Please don't go home. Is he gonna go home?

0: No coding skills? She built her own app anyway.
1: What I thought programmers could do, I could do it now.
0: How this couple saves up to 90% of what they earn while living on the road. Their restaurant was failing. Could social media save it? On Money Mind, Wednesday on CNA.
2: How do you feed billions of people as climate change accelerates?
3: Paddy rice cultivation is a major source of global methane emissions.
4: When production is disrupted, the impact is felt across the community.
5: Farmers say olives are a rare bright spot in stressed farmlands such as this one.
2: CNA correspondent explores the solutions that are taking root across the region. Feeding Asia's future. Wednesday on CNA.
6: The future of global shipping depends on cleaner fuels, and the race is on to develop them. But what if a fuel claiming to be green isn't?
7: They look the same, they smell the same.
6: In Singapore, scientists are searching for fuel fingerprints hidden at the atomic level.
7: The most important clue that we are looking for lies in the carbon.
6: Watch Breakthroughs on demand at cna.asia.
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17: I know you're at home. You're in the room, just chilling with the other crew. Let's go home. Let's go to Pasir Ris.
18: We've been here since like 10 a.m. I hope Taufik finds me. At first, I was like, yeah, no problem. He will get this. Now I'm like 50-50. I still have faith in Taufik. He will get it. He just needs to dig deep.
19: So we're sitting here in George's. That's where Shara. He and Gary had the wedding dinner. And there was about 100 people here. So it was raining. The ground was a bit mushy, but we had a ball. Everybody was just having fun, lots of speeches. And I wrote a poem for Shara and Gary, which I read out at their wedding. My thoughts about marriage. I'd say they're a bit philosophical, but at the same time, hopefully quite practical advice of not having too many great expectations, that love does die, but hopefully it turns into something much more durable. I'm just happy that she got married.

0: The car's not here. It's very quiet. Let's go upstairs. She should be upstairs. Girl, Sheena. She's not upstairs. Oh my God, bro. Hi, Doofy. Is your mom at home? Obviously, she's not, right? I was very sure she was gonna be here. Apparently, it's all wrong. I'm very annoyed with her right now.
1: Sheena and I, we love to stay at home. And we work together as well. She's my manager. Entertainment in Singapore, it's not easy. So it's important to understand that you should diversify how you make your living. So right now, my main job is real estate.
0: Hey guys, welcome to your brand new home.
1: I've been doing my restaurant, Chicksaw Chicken, for the past 8 years. And my house right now doubles up as a showroom for Ivory Cove, which is an interior design team. Sheena is basically involved in everything in my life. She does our accounts for Ivory Cove. And for Chicksaw Chicken, she does a bit of the marketing.
2: He doesn't think that I'm the boss at home and at work, but I am lah. Who are we kidding, right?
1: Touché.
2: He will say, no lah, I'm so independent. I don't really need Sheena, but yeah, he does, trust me. Yeah, he is pretty reliant on me.
1: She can think whatever she wants, but I'm pretty sure I'm the boss.
0: Last year, I did a concert at Star Theatre. She spearheaded the idea. I didn't want to do it. And I'm glad she did it because that was something huge that we worked on together, right?
2: I started working as his manager in 2023. When I first started working with him, I quit every day.
0: So we butt heads. We do. Sorry, give me a sec. Let me get this boy. Yeah, there's a bow tie.
3: It's a bow tie.
0: So this is our new baby, Toofy. So we butt heads, but it's just business. We figure it out, we discuss it, and we move on.
2: We understand when work is work and when being married is being married. Sometimes, like, if he works too much, I will be the one pulling the brakes. If I'm working way late into the night, he'll be like, you're done, let's get back and watch TV. Yeah.
0: When you see someone too much, you may get tired of them, but alhamdulillah, I'm never tired of my wife. I have no idea where she is. Please enlighten me.
4: We almost ran out of time.
0: Uh-huh.
4: So, Sheena has recorded a short message for you.
5: Okay, so think of Shallow.
6: Think of the movie. And chop chop, we have to leave by 6, no?
5: You don't have much time.
0: Huh? What? Think of Shallow, think of the movie. How is that a clue?
4: You mentioned this place when we were talking just now.
0: Okay. I mentioned this place. Last year, I did a concert at Star Theatre. Star Theatre. Huh? She said Star Theatre. Why? What? How does that relate to the clue? Huh. I gotta ask her. Star

0: theater. Let's go look for your mom. Why is she at Star Theater? Huh?
1: My next guest is actually circular. It's like my first guest. My old man is at a bar somewhere, okay? I mean, I have gone through every memorable, meaningful thing that I think we have in Singapore, and he's not there. So I'm like kind of pissed off with myself. But I'm pretty sure he is at a bar, and the one bar we used to go at, Jeanette, is closed. And the only other bar I can think of is somewhere near my house, George's. It's meaningful. I got married there. At this point, I'm hot, I'm sweaty, I need a beer. I'm thinking like my father, let's go. Now, not before I die.

0: All right, let's go. Yep, this is it. You better be here. You better be here, because I'm about to collapse. Ding, ding, ding, ding, ding, ding, ding, ding, ding, ding. I'm not quite seeing him. There we go. You had to choose a bar. You had to choose a bar. My God. Yeah. I went all over. I should have thought of George's. Oh. Sorry I made you wait so long.
1: No, I've only had a couple of beers. Started drinking at 10.
0: No, I'm fine. Aww. How long did you keep this from me for?
1: Oh, we've been... This has been going on for weeks.
0: Shall we have a beer?
1: Yeah, yeah.

0: I'm on the bus of failure. Sorry, guys. Sorry, crew. I need to understand her justification for choosing Star Theatre. It can't be because of the concert that happened recently. That's recent. Sheena was the one who pushed me to do it. Because I've been out of music for a while, it's not my focus anymore. And I was like, why would they want to come watch me? I haven't done new music or whatever in recent years, right? And she said, I will manage it, you just perform. So we set out to do it. And mashallah, for some reason, it sold out in just 1 hour. It is meant to be the last chora. That's why we call it One Last Dance. During the performance, I told myself, take a moment, look at everyone, take this in, appreciate this, and just enjoy it, and then just let it go. And that's what I did. I want to focus more on my businesses, and I want to focus more on my faith. That's why I'm putting music on hold right now, or maybe on a full stop. We'll get there in time. We're almost there, right? I mean, minus the gem. What? Oh, snap. So can I, like, sprint when I get there? Okay, let's do that. Let's do that. All right. Let's run, brother. We're running out of time, bro. We gotta reach. Oh, there you go. That's entrance.
1: So, it's almost 6 p.m. I think we need to get out of here and wait for him outside.
0: Oh, there you go.
2: Let's go, let's go, let's go, let's go, let's go, let's go, let's go. We'll go up to 6.
0: Oh my God. We're going that way? Ooh, it's like deja vu. Girl? Sheena? Love? Are you here? This looks familiar. Down the stairs, careful. Goodbye, stage. You've been nice. I'll see you again in a different setting. Love?
3: It's been an emotional roller coaster. It really started at the Swiss Club, like, because of the memories.
4: I think the Swiss Club triggered that very powerful thing. It was said, it's something that we don't talk about so much.
3: Being in the zoo was like a revelation for me because I got to look at his design from an older person's perspective who admires him but also loves straddling conservation in my artwork. Dude, I went around the zoo shouting, "Bird!"
4: Oh my God, I was wondering how you're gonna find it.
3: I did some mating call sounds, did you hear? I riled up the chimpanzees.
4: Oh really? Oh.
3: Yeah, it was pretty bad. And the zookeepers looked at me like, it doesn't matter if you murdered Harrison's daughter. Shut up, yeah. I got married here, right? And I wouldn't have thought George's right away, right?
4: Yeah.
3: We're dancing right here. This is like our dance floor. We had a reggae band and everything. Yeah, it was fun. What was the speech you gave at my wedding?
4: I am going to read you.
3: Oh! There you
4: it
3: go.
4: Just happens. I'll just read you a couple of paragraphs.
5: It's not only sharing an income that's important, an apple pie or a baby or the washing up.
4: If you're to be together, you have to share each other's love. To place wild flowers where there were once roses, to replace starched shirts with soft cotton, to eat a meal which we've cooked together and get excited over a cheap bottle of wine.
3: I need that, Paul. I feel very emotional because it's been really tough being married and having a baby. I mean, it really, it tests the fabric of your relationship, having a child, right?
4: And Texas.
3: It's been really hard.
4: But you know, the reason I'm here also is because I missed your birthday.
3: Ah, okay. Yeah, yeah, yeah.
4: Because normally I try and fly down and celebrate your birthday.
3: Yeah, yeah. My last year in my 30s.
4: I'm here. Yeah, your last year in your 30s. I'm here to celebrate.
3: Oh, man.
4: Hello.

0: think I like the chopped one. Yeah.
1: Love?
2: Found me!
1: Yes! You have to explain yourself. Why are we here? What's going on? You know where I went?
2: I know.
1: How do you know?
2: We've been spying on you.
1: Hi, Tiang.
2: Hi. How are you feeling?
1: I'm tired, sir. Oh, my God. Why are we here?
2: This is the first place that we built something from scratch together.
1: Aww.
2: Yeah. Ah. I was so proud, Jan. Then I give you the clue. The clue.
1: How does it make sense?
2: Shallow is from what movie?
1: Star is Born.
2: Yeah. Then the word. I thought you would guess
1: tell
2: it.
1: Tell me something.
2: Star is Born. The star.
1: Ya Allah, Star is Born. No.
2: Yeah.
1: You're so bad at that.
2: No, you just didn't guess it well.
1: I went across the island, you know.
2: I know.
1: To look for you.
2: And you did it in public transportation.
1: Now you get this. I get the car back. All right.
2: Hey.
3: So, Sheena, as his manager,
2: yeah,
3: and also his wife, how do you rate his performance today?
2: I will say it's 8 for effort lah.
1: Yeah, okay.
2: Yeah. The 2 is like, I give you a hint, bruh.
1: That's so bad. Dude.
2: Okay, anyway.
1: That's so bad.
2: Whoever.
3: So, Taufik,
1: yes.
3: How does it feel to be back here? It
1: feels cool. And a bit nostalgic.
2: When I saw you perform, I saw the spark in your eye. You know, you were yourself. You were so comfortable.
1: Mm.
2: Your jokes were actually like really funny. There were no dead jokes.
1: Right.
2: Yeah.
1: Thanks, love.
2: Yeah, you're welcome.
3: Sheena!
1: So when I talk about Sheena on stage, I just can't help it. It just gets emotional because she's such a strong person. She's been there for me throughout my entire career for the past 20 years before I won Idol. And it was a nice last show.
2: It was.
1: Yeah.
2: It was a very good last show.
1: Yeah. And it's time to move on.
2: It's time to move on.
1: Yeah. Okay, let's go.
2: You want to get ice cream? Did you talk about ice cream just now?
1: No.
2: Why are you talking about ice cream?
1: I'm going to talk about ice cream.
4: In an all-new season of Meet Me There.
5: Bing!
6: Where are you?
1: Oh my God, where are you, girl?
6: Whoop, whoop, whoop! Bernard, Harrison!
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1: No, what?
4: Higher stakes.
1: We're running out of time, bro.
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13: It lives in our drains. And it's often ignored. But this fish actually saved the world. This is a true story. A long time ago, in an era far, far away, This fish was so revered by the pharaohs, it appeared in tomb paintings. Over time and across various civilizations, it found its way to Singapore. Then left by plane to spawn a diaspora. Meet the common tilapia. It also has many aliases, and it's well known as a freshwater fish that lives in brackish water, eats anything, grows fast, and is a mouth brooder. That's basically the mum incubating and protecting its young in its mouth while starving for a week or so. In the late 19th century, tilapia was one of the many hobby fishes traded by Dutch sailors, which explains its presence in Java. How it ended up in the lake is a mystery, but there, an eventful meeting occurred. In the 1930s, Haji Mujaya observed a mouth brooder and its other habits, and later promoted tilapia breeding in wet rice fields. It gave depression-torn Indonesians a cheap protein option. The fish was named Ikan Mujara in his honor. A decade later, war came to the Pacific. The region fell to the Japanese. The seas could not be fished because of constant bombing. This was bad news for a region largely surviving on a pescatarian diet. Fish farming in ponds was not yet developed, except to breed inedible koi. So the babies came to the rescue. In 1944, 123 Ikan Mujaya fingerlings flew into Singapore to kickstart an Imperial Japanese

experiment. In a pond named Detsui in Kampong Potong Pasir, an attempt was made to breed tilapia from scratch. 4 months later, great success!

back to Tetsui Pond, and in an empty pineapple tin, smuggled out 16 fingerlings. And the rest is history. 13 of the surviving fingerlings spawned a viable protein source for a hunger-struck post-war Taiwan. The Taiwanese tilapia was named Wu Guo Yu in honor of the daring duo and is celebrated as one of Taiwan's cultural icons today. In contrast, the fish was a real meh in post-war Singapore. The distaste came from its muddy flavor and wartime association. But the tilapia kept spawning wildly, thanks to the floods which inundated fish ponds, allowing them to escape into canals and drains where they adapted and thrived. Soon, there were many times more tilapia than humans living on the island. Little did they know, this was going to be a cash cow. The post-war hungry world hankered for cheap, fast-growing protein, and the Singapore tilapia was the answer. Fingerlings were sold globally. And everywhere they went, hybrids were created and kick-started an aquaculture for many economies. The Singapore tilapia thus spawned a diaspora, fed many hungry people, and was loved, even immortalized. Today, tilapia is the world's second most important freshwater fish source, farmed in over 130 countries, becoming as readily available as the chicken. And as for the Singapore tilapia, there's a breakthrough. The freshwater fish is now bred in salty marine waters, producing a better tasting, meatier protein. Putting a spin to an old saying, keep searching, because there are plenty of fish in the sea.

0: This is Singapore Tonight.
1: Good evening, I'm Angela Lim. In tonight's top stories, strengthening safeguards against scams. Facebook, Instagram and TikTok will be required to verify their advertisers' identities. New anti-scam measures also being rolled out for messaging apps. Suspected illegal accommodation cases in private homes on the rise, with authorities investigating more than 200 cases of illegal short-term rentals last year. And parents struggling to spot signs of mental distress in their children and how online experiences may be affecting them. A new initiative hopes to bridge that gap. And a new premium private assisted living facility has opened its doors, offering a hydrotherapy pool and in-house TCM treatments. Amid growing demand for such facilities, manpower and costs remain key hurdles. And also tonight, six more bus interchanges to see upgrades. They'll be outfitted with inclusive facilities such as family washrooms and tactile paths for the visually impaired.

0: Social media platforms Facebook, Instagram, and TikTok must soon verify the identities of their advertisers against government-issued records. The new social media code aims to guard against scams and malicious cyber activities. There's also an additional code for messaging platforms and enhanced rules for e-commerce services. The police say such platform services pose the highest risk. They accounted for about 30% of total scam cases last year. This is higher compared to messaging apps, where WhatsApp and Telegram alone made up 23%. The police say previous codes introduced 2 years ago have reduced scams. Cases were down about 37% between 2024 and 2025. Now, under the new requirements, ads offering financial services or products must be blocked unless the advertiser is licensed. Suspected scam ads must also be prevented from being published or promptly removed if they are already accessible to users here. An expert says this could mean more work for platforms when onboarding advertisers.
1: That is also a challenge because you need to make sure, for example, that they are properly registered in ACRA, their registrations have not

0: expired. And there's a lot of more onus on the platforms to do all this sort of work before they onboard. But as far as I'm aware, some platforms, designated platforms which I work with, they already do have these measures in place.
1: The police have designated seven messaging and conferencing services, including WhatsApp and Telegram, as posing the highest scam risk to users in Singapore. One key concern is investment scams, where scammers use unknown accounts to approach victims. To tackle this, measures could include requiring users' consent before they can be added to groups by unknown contacts. Platforms can also display warnings for suspicious accounts. This includes information such as when an account was created and its country of origin. Users could also be given the option to silence, filter, or block calls and messages from unknown contacts.
2: There will be some compromises on user experience. So how would platforms explain to users and what those user experiences compromises may be? That's why I think it's important to, start as early as possible, so that we can iron out the kinks.
1: Enhanced rules for Carousell, Facebook Marketplace, and Facebook Business Pages will require stronger consent measures for logins from new or unrecognized devices. The new requirements must be implemented by 31st January 2027. Now, in response, Carousell says the platform is already compliant with most of the updated requirements. It does not expect any problem implementing the new measures. Suspected cases of illegal accommodation in private properties are up, according to latest figures from the Urban Redevelopment Authority. URA investigated 544 suspected cases of properties being illegally used to house more people than allowed, and 219 cases of illegal short-term rental last year. Both figures are slightly higher than the year before. Alexandra Anand looks at what these arrangements can look like and why they can be difficult to detect.
3: You may not be able to tell from the outside, but there used to live nearly 40 people in the second and third floors of this building behind me. That was until a surprise inspection in 2024 uncovered the illegal accommodation. People working in the area told me they had long suspected that something wasn't quite right.
4: Yeah, I see frequently people go up and down, but mostly they go early in the morning and they come up in the night. They're working somewhere, like they are studying somewhere.
5: And there were other clues. Court documents show bed frames and washing machines were brought in through this rear entrance in an attempt to avoid detection. When officers inspected the premises, they found 10 rooms, 36 bed spaces, and 37 people living across the two floors. The accused was fined $90,000 for converting the Serangoon Road Shophouse unit into what URA classifies as unauthorized dormitory accommodation. Such cases rose from 534 in 2024 to 544 last year, with 278 in the first 5 months of this year alone. Suspected short-term accommodation cases also increased from 200 to 219. From January to May, there were 58. And some offers are hiding in plain sight. CNA found listings for residential stays for as little as 1 month. One property and facilities management firm says illegal offers are becoming harder to spot.
6: In the past, we always look at those traditional so-called accommodation platform. And in the past, even we task our staff to log in from time to time to see is there any posting regarding the estate. But nowadays, if you log in, you suddenly see that the vendors, I would say, in doing this, even going for social media posting, and some even post in social media they are not commonly used in Singapore.
5: E-commerce platform Carousell says it investigates listings when it receives a report or identifies a possible unlawful transaction. It takes action where necessary, including removing listings. The challenge doesn't end online. Once inside, occupants can enter with access cards just like any other resident, and surveillance cameras alone may not be enough to identify them.
6: You start to see people coming in, unfamiliar faces, coming with luggage, a few group of people going to the same unit over a period of time, or even some will appear to be a bit confused when they're in the estate. They don't know where to go. They ask for directions. So I would say all these are telltale signs and the first trigger for us to so-called verify further on that.
5: That's why Mr. Ng says residents remain key to spotting unusual activity close to home. While such arrangements may be difficult to prevent, spotting them early can help put a stop to them.
1: Booking a home for a few nights while on holiday has become commonplace in many cities as another option to hotels. But try doing that in Singapore and you could be breaking the law. So why doesn't Singapore allow short-term rentals? And how does its approach compare with other cities? So what counts as a short-term rental here? For private homes, including condos, landed properties and apartments, the minimum stay is 3 consecutive months. So renting one out to visitors for just a few days or weeks is not allowed. For HDB flats, the rules are stricter still. The minimum subletting period is 6 months. Now, authorities say residential properties are meant for long-term living. A constant turnover of short-term visitors could disrupt that, affecting residents' safety, privacy and security, and changing the character of neighbourhoods.
7: It may create what we call an unintended kind of consequences where you actually allow some of these very short-term renter. I think there will be some possible speculative kind of activity. People actually push up some of the prices in some of these popular locations and start to actually convert them into short-term tenancy or short-term renting.
1: The rules have not gone unquestioned. In 2018, authorities explored whether short-term stays in private homes could be allowed under a new regulatory framework. Among the ideas considered were requiring approval from 80% of owners in a condominium and capping short-term rentals at 90 days a year. But the proposed framework was ultimately not introduced. And Singapore isn't alone in restricting short-term rentals. In Hong Kong, anyone offering accommodation for less than 28 consecutive days generally needs a hotel or guest house license. Properties rented only for stays of at least 28 continuous days are exempt from that licensing regime. Japan, meanwhile, allows private lodging, but generally caps it at 180 nights a year. And further afield, Barcelona has gone further, saying it will not renew the licenses of more than 10,000 tourist apartments when they expire in 2028.
7: Is there a need for this in-between, the stopgap measure? Maybe if the demand increase, if we do not have enough supply into a hotel and service apartment unit, maybe this is maybe another option for developer to explore longer term. No-frill kind of service options for visitor, even the budget visitor as well. So at this moment, the market has not yet fully developed.
1: A survey has found that parents are struggling to recognize signs of mental distress in their children and whether the young ones' online experiences play a part. In social service agency Touch Community Services study, only 3 in 10 parents reported having regular conversations with their children about online safety. But a new initiative hopes to bridge that gap. Natalie Ong with more.
8: For some young people, life online and offline are increasingly intertwined. But when they face stress or anxiety, parents may not so easily recognize that digital experiences could be the cause. In a survey with over 300 parents, almost 6 in 10 parents said their child experienced mental health struggles in the past year. But among the 175 who reported the struggles, only 1 in 6 perceived a moderate to direct link with online experiences. This new space at Marine Parade aims to support youths going through the experience and their parents journeying along as well.
9: Why, for instance, do they interact with strangers? Well, because, for instance, in gaming, that's what you do. You game with strangers as part of some games that they encounter. So, for instance, if the teens are going online because they are stressed, because they're anxious, you can advise parents how better to support their teens so that they don't have to go online as the first resort.
10: Here at Mind Cove, youths go through real digital scenarios such as cyberbullying, harmful content, and deep fakes. And over here, they're able to learn and recognize their emotions as they learn how to respond in the right manner. Parents can also understand what their children are going through in this space together with them.
11: So in the first scenario, we met a boy named Imran who, although thought his answer was right for a question, it was proven to be wrong by his classmates, and they had made a joke out of it, making stickers and laughing at him. I think this experience is sometimes relatable.
12: I've seen several of my peers actually getting cyberbullied, and it's very applicable to myself and my friends because it's a very big issue right now.
8: The program, called Digitally Us, also looks to partner schools and communities to raise awareness. The aim is to engage more than 16,000 youth and parents over the next 3 years.
1: And still to come, sustainability champions have found a new way to make everyday products greener. Plus, spirits are high as football fans cheer on the Lions, who face an uphill battle against Thailand tonight. Stay with us.
13: The first thing in the morning as Asia wakes up to a new day. Get up to speed with major events shaping lives in the region and other parts of the world.
14: Putting things in perspective with eye-opening reports and expert analysis as a new era of global politics breeds power struggles and shifting alliances.
13: We get to the heart of the matter and take stock of the issues you're invested in with on-the-ground reports and wall-to-wall coverage. Viewing it all from a regional lens because we put Asia first.
15: No coding skills? She built her own app anyway.
16: What I thought programmers could do, I could do it now.
15: How this couple saves up to 90% of what they earn while living on the road. Their restaurant was failing. Could social media save it? On Money Mind, Wednesday on CNA.
17: How do you feed billions of people as climate change accelerates?
18: Paddy rice cultivation is a major source of global methane emissions.
19: When production is disrupted, the impact is felt across the community.
20: Farmers say olives are a rare bright spot in stressed farmlands such as this one.
17: CNA correspondent explores the solutions that are taking root across the region. Feeding Asia's Future, Wednesday on CNA.

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1: Prawning is something that is very unique to Mongolians.
0: Plus, the secrets to staying chic on the cheap.
2: Yeah, I think you're doing something right. Yeah.
0: And a duo adding a dash of Balkan spice to paradise. 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
3: Prime Minister Lawrence Wong will be delivering his National Day rally speech at Institute of Technical Education headquarters on Sunday, 23rd August. The speech will be telecast live at 6:45 p.m. Mr. Wong will be speaking in Malay, then in Mandarin. He will proceed to deliver his English speech at 8 p.m. CNA will provide subtitles in English. You can also watch the rally online. Hear the coverage live on CNA 938.
4: Welcome back. Time for your business news. Google is planning to have all production for its wearables moved out of China starting next year amid ongoing US-China rivalry, according to a Nikkei report. The tech giant has rapidly expanded capacity in Vietnam and India in recent years to cut its dependency on China, though a significant portion of production still remained. But the successful development and production of high-end Pixel phones in Vietnam this year gave Google the confidence to proceed with its timeline next year to move out all Pixel smartphone, watch and wireless earbud production. If realized, this would make it the second global brand after Samsung to move production out of China. Now, for decades, China was known as the world's factory. Now, a growing number of Chinese companies are aiming for something more, global recognition. CNA's Melody Chan reports.
5: Bags, cosmetics, camera accessories, even cars. Chinese brands are becoming harder to ignore.
6: So even just 10, 15 years ago, most Chinese considered the Made in China label and Chinese brands as cheap, bad quality products. But what we've seen in the last 5 years is the rise of Chinese brands that are able to compete with Western brands, not just on price, but actually quality.
5: Companies say several factors have helped Chinese brands gain a competitive edge. This chart shows whether Chinese consumers preferred local or foreign brands in 2021. 4 years on, the picture looks very different.
6: China's trajectory follows a very similar trajectory to Japan in the 1960s and the 1970s, as well as South Korea in the 1980s and 1990s. In those years, Japanese products like Toyota and Sony, you know, they were considered bad quality in the United States. But by the end of the 1970s, the Japanese moved up the value chain. They became an innovative nation. The same thing happened with South Korea.
5: Beyond high-tech sectors, Chinese consumer goods, from bubble tea to toys, are making inroads around the world. The trend aligns with Beijing's goal of building globally competitive retail companies by 2030。国内的激烈竞争当中，其实就会锻炼我们这些很多优秀品牌的它的经营能力。这个我们发现在功能性的产品上，它的体现是最极致的。那另外一个让中国品牌在国际上影响力变大的一个时代的一个机遇，是中国政府从2024年开始，扩大了对于海外几十个国家，尤其是发达国家的这种免签证入境游的这样的一个政策。这些游客买完东西之后，他还会在网上 自发的去发布社交媒体的短视频和图片的内容，去进一步的分享自己的这种购物。那这样子的话，就可以使得中国品牌的影响力就不断的就得到传播了。For years, Chinese consumers look overseas for quality and choice. Now, as Chinese brands gain global recognition, the flow is starting to reverse.
7: I heard about Songmon from Instagram when we were researching what to shop in China. 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
5: But success hasn't come equally across all sectors.
6: It's easier to accept a consumer electronic company that's made in China. But when it comes to things like handbags, people are fairly loyal to brands that they already know and consume. So it's going to be harder for that type of lifestyle brand.
5: Still, with competition intensifying at home, more Chinese brands are expected to look overseas, taking on their global rivals in search of new opportunities to survive and grow. 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
4: And for more on this story, you can head over to our website, cna.asia. In other news, from batteries made of paper to soybean waste used for farming, Singapore innovators are being recognized for their work in finding new ways to make everyday products more sustainable. But taking green solutions from lab to life isn't always easy, as Eugene Chow reports.
9: These batteries are nothing like the lithium ones you're thinking of. They're made partly from cellulose, the same material used to make paper. Producing batteries from plants cuts carbon emissions by as much as 90%, though it has its limitations.
10: The biggest problem with sustainability and batteries always boils down to performance, how long the battery can last and how much power it can hold. Our goal is to not build the best battery out there. Our goal here is to build the world's most sustainable batteries that can be used in actual products.
9: For instance, placing them on shipping labels to power real-time location tracking of parcels. Elsewhere, another researcher is turning soybean pulp that's normally thrown away into a resource. It's now being used to create everyday food products like sliced cheese and creamy soups.
11: We shouldn't just look for production of new type of food, but we have to look at the existing resource, which can be food waste. So food waste, it can be upcycled, become a new ingredient for humans, for animals, even for the plants, for agriculture.
9: One such use is as a plant biostimulant. Trials have shown it can boost the yield of vegetables by up to 50%. Dr. Heng says this creates more revenue for farmers, and it's one way of getting more people on board with green innovations. Their work is among that of 14 individuals being recognized at this year's EcoFriend Awards. The number of entries exceeded 500 for the first time in a decade.
12: This points to a sustained and growing interest in environmental sustainability, from private and public sectors to non-government organizations, grassroots volunteers, educational institutions, as well as youth and students.
9: Along with these innovations, Singapore is developing its first national adaptation plan to deal with climate challenges, from hotter temperatures, more intense rainfall, and rising sea levels. It's expected to be published in 2027.
4: And Singapore's national men's football team is leading Thailand 1-1 at halftime in the ASEAN Hyundai Cup semi-final second leg clash in Bangkok. The match is now into the second half, and the Lions will need to recover from a 2-goal first leg deficit to reach the final. Thousands of fans are still out at free live screening locations across the island to cheer on the Lions. We're joined by Aslam Shah at our Tampines hub for more. Now, Aslam, with the score very tight now, how are the fans cheering on Lions where you are?
13: Well, Angela, it's an electrifying atmosphere right now at our Tampines Hub. Singapore has just scored to restore their lead in this match, which means they are just one goal away from taking the tie to extra time. And you can see the fans have packed this arena over here. And it's not just the first level. You can see multiple levels of fans actually watching in anticipation as the Lions are keeping the ASEAN Championship title hopes alive. Now, the biggest cheer for the evening came first when Harris Stewart scored just before halftime to put the Lions in the lead. And just moments before I'm speaking to you right now, Thailand actually got a penalty. They pulled one back, which silenced the crowd here. And just moments earlier, Singapore restored their lead. And right now, they are continuing to attack it, to attack. And you can see the fans are living every single moment over here right now. It's just about 20 minutes to full time, and the Lions need one more goal in order to take the tie to extra time. Now, of course, the Lions actually lost the first leg over the weekend at the Jalan Besar Stadium 3-1, so they need to overturn the two-goal deficit. Now, this is an incredible scoreline because Singapore has never beaten Thailand in over 10 years, 14 years to be exact, and it was the last time they actually won the ASEAN Championship. Now, Thailand are a formidable side in this tournament. They have not conceded, apart from against Singapore, only 3 goals conceded, all against Singapore, and they've won all their previous games as well. Now, before the match, I spoke to fans who decided to pack this arena, even on a weekday, on a weeknight, with tomorrow, with work and school and stuff. They decided to come here to support the Lions, even though the odds are against them, because they have seen something to cheer about.
14: I believe there is a small chance that we could win this and go to the finals.
15: We are still showing our love and support for this team, as they really do need it right now.
16: Watching the first leg, we made a few mistakes, but I think the Lions really... We still see the Lions putting their best effort. And we really see them attacking all the way to the end.
13: Angela is just about 20 minutes away. Can Singapore actually go to the ASEAN Championship final, where these fans actually, they do believe so. And to many fans across dozens of watch parties across the island, they believe so. The fans who travel to Rajamangala Stadium in Bangkok certainly believe so. We can hear fans horning, cheering, and also watching in anticipation. Only time will tell if Singapore can actually make it to the ASEAN Championship finals.
4: Yeah, clearly a strong show of support there for our Lions. Aslam, thank you for that update. There was Aslam Shah at our Tampines hub. And you can catch the ASEAN Hyundai Cup live or on demand on MeWatch until 26th August. Follow MediaCorp Sports on YouTube, TikTok, Instagram and Facebook for the latest updates and trending content. 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We find out from our expert. Plus, private assisted living in Singapore can come at a hefty price. We look at the challenges operators face in balancing quality care with affordability. Stay tuned.

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5: The future of global shipping depends on cleaner fuels, and the race is on to develop them. But what if a fuel claiming to be green isn't?
6: They look the same, they smell the same.
5: In Singapore, scientists are searching for fuel fingerprints hidden at the atomic level.
6: The most important clue that we are looking for lies in the carbon.
5: Watch Breakthroughs on demand at cna.asia.

0: Updating tonight's top stories, in the latest efforts to fight scams, verifying the identity of advertisers will soon be mandatory for social media platforms Facebook, Instagram, and TikTok. Suspected illegal accommodation cases in private homes on the rise, with authorities investigating more than 200 cases of illegal short-term rentals last year. And a study finds parents struggling to spot signs of mental distress in their children and how online experiences may be affecting them. Only 3 in 10 parents reported having regular conversations with their children about online safety. And for more on youth digital habits and stress, Ms. Tham Yuen Han, who is a clinical director at WeCare Community Services, joins us now. Yuen Han, good to have you with us. Now, today, let's move away from the more commonly talked about direct triggers like cyberbullying and doxing. That's been covered extensively by our program. But we also hear a lot about FOMO, for example, the fear of missing out. There's also social comparison and doom scrolling, for example. Which day-to-day online behaviors are actually most concerning for young people?
1: I think both FOMO, you know, the fear of missing out, as well as doom scrolling, actually are equally concerning for young people, especially the very young adolescents, especially also because even young people are at the stage where they're forming their social identity. So when they're constantly going online and comparing themselves with other people, you know, that's going to impact their own sense of self-identity and self-worth at some point, you know. Of course, I think a lot of time we don't want to just look at the number of hours they spend on their digital devices. I think what is more important and a more pertinent question is to ask, what are they using their digital devices for? If they are using it primarily for research purpose, for studying purpose, or for connecting with their friends, for social connection, that's actually a very important use of social devices. However, if they are using the phone primarily as a way of disconnecting from real-life face-to-face interaction, and they're using it as a way of escaping or avoiding difficult situations in their life, difficult emotions, or some challenges that's going on in their real life, and using the digital devices as a way to numb or to escape, then I think that there is some room for concern as well.
0: Yeah, and if numbing or escape is what the young person is trying to get to with the devices, and they're already anxious or stressed, can things like FOMO and also social comparison then create this vicious cycle where they go online to find relief, but they actually end up feeling much worse?
1: Yes, certainly. You know, I think, you know, we're constantly checking their phone. Basically, it's a very reinforcing behavior. And the more they check, actually, the more they reinforce the anxiety. Of course, you know, at the first time, you know, the checking may actually provide some very temporary relief of the anxiety. However, when it becomes very compulsive, it basically gets into a very self-reinforcing loop. And overall, the baseline anxiety over time actually will become a lot more elevated compared to normal. And the nervous system never gets to settle down, you know. Actually, even when it comes to when they're off their phone, they're constantly worrying about what's the next thing that's coming up, especially if they're concerned about things that's going on that's affecting their identity, their social connection with their friends, for example. Okay. Then actually it leads to a very constant loop of worrying about what are they thinking about me? Am I good enough? How is it going to affect me, you know, with my friends, with my life and going forward?
0: So Yuen Han, how can parents then tell the difference between what is normal teenage behavior and also the signs that a young person's online life is beginning to really affect their mental well-being?
1: Well, we say that actually it's not a single event that, you know, that's indicative of some problem that may be coming up. We would suggest that, you know, parents look for shifts in certain patterns in the behavior of their adolescent. For example, you know, when they start withdrawing from family or friends, when they prefer to spend their time online digitally rather than, you know, having face-to-face connection, or they begin to miss out on things which they used to enjoy doing. So those are some of the, you know, quite obvious signs. Of course, you know, at the behavior level, when you begin to see shift in the patterns of their behavior, for example, if a child not used to be, you know, quite cheerful, you know, and engaging, and then suddenly becomes quite quiet and very low in mood, And then there's certain flashes of irritability or distress, or when their phone access is for whatever reason is blocked or removed, and they become highly irritable and highly distressed, then these are some of the signs that we want to be concerned about.
0: So looking out for these sudden shifts in that way. And for parents who notice these shifts and then they want to help, but also not simply impose a blanket screen ban, which can be, quite alienating, what are the most effective ways they can actually do this and connect with their kid at the same time?
1: Well, I think one of the most important thing that we always advise parents to try to do is to stay curious, to be curious about what their children are using the phone for. Be curious about, hey, what you do, what you spend time on, what you find interesting, try to even, get involved in some of those activities, the online activities, the online apps, or the online games, for example, that your adolescents may be engaging in. Okay? Instead of be too quick to judge that, those are not good and those may have very negative influence, because we never know until we actually get to know more about what they are engaging with. Now, the other thing that we also want to, suggest to parents is to not to take too drastic actions to immediately curtail screen time or to basically confiscate or impose very strict rules, okay, on the use. To learn to negotiate, especially with the late adolescents, okay, who are developing a sense of, self-control and wanting to have a sense of identity and to establish a sense of autonomy as well. It's good to be able to establish and to negotiate with them some clear boundaries on some do's and don'ts. For example, having quite clear boundaries on handphone use at certain time of the day or at certain situations or events. For example, no handphones during mealtime. But of course, when parents establish boundaries like that, they also must be prepared to mirror the same behavior themselves as well.
0: Yeah.
1: So it is a learning process for both parents and their children.
0: Yes, walking the talk as well is very important. So Yuen Han, thank you so much for sharing your insights with us. That's Tham Yuen Han, who is a clinical director at We Care Community Services. In other news, a new luxury private assisted living facility in Singapore is offering a swimming pool, buffet restaurant, and in-house traditional Chinese medicine treatments for its residents. The facility, which launched today, is about the size of 2.5 football fields and targets upper middle class seniors. Packages range from $8,000 to $13,000 per month. The apartments by Perennial Living at Parry Avenue come at about 300 to 570 square feet, with most offering private lift access. Rooms are fitted with technologies such as fall detection devices, motion sensor lighting, emergency call systems, and devices for monitoring vital signs. Unlike nursing home residents who typically have higher care needs, assisted living seniors will receive daily check-ins and nursing services depending on what's required. Residents have medical and rehabilitation services at their doorstep, including a hydrotherapy pool. For entertainment, there are also rooms for karaoke and mahjong. There will also be dedicated spaces for dementia care, like this therapeutic garden. Perennial CEO says the facility aims to reinvent the assisted living space in Singapore.
2: It's not just an environment. I think most important, we must provide them with the medical care. We integrate elder care with medical care, the kind of care services that improve their health and their well-being.
0: Premium facilities and services mean that fees at private assisted living facilities in Singapore can be hefty. But operators say they are constantly exploring new care models to make it more affordable and beneficial for seniors. They also call for lower foreign worker levies to ease high operating costs so that they can expand their capacity and offerings easier. Sabrina Ng reports.
3: From exercise classes to social activities, residents at St. Bernadette Lifestyle Village pay around 3,000 to 6,000 Singapore dollars a month for care. Demand has grown since the facility started with just 17 residents in 2015. It has now filled to around 100 beds and about 80% of its capacity. But the operator says manpower costs remain a hurdle to making care more affordable.
4: I think for us, I just hope that, you know, if possible, the manpower levy could be somewhat reduced, as this will enable us to portion some of our expenses to upskilling and training our staff to deliver even better care. Also, we'll be able to remunerate our staff better with a reduced levy. So that's what we hope can happen.
3: Other options are also available, including community care apartments and a range of home care services for seniors who prefer to remain in their own spaces. But private assisted living operators say having care and specialised facilities under one roof can better support seniors with greater needs.
2: Your home cannot have the full suite of such machine. That's why I keep on saying, if you are independent, you are healthy, then you don't have to check into our assisted living. Our assisted living are catering to people who have core needs.
3: The newly launched Perennial Living is seeing interest that will fill up around 15% of its capacity. Based on its experience, the operator expects occupancy to reach 30 to 50% in the first year and more than 80% in the second. But it too faces manpower constraints, with recruiting enough suitable caregivers among its biggest challenges. Across the causeway, assisted living can cost considerably less. AHA Elder Care says its Johor facilities charge around 1,000 to 2,000 Singapore dollars a month, including accommodation, meals and round-the-clock care. But Singaporeans currently make up less than 5% of its residents, with most staying for only short periods.
5: For a Singapore senior to move here for long-term care, they still need to go through immigration requirements and the long-term stay application process. So price make Johor attractive, but cross-border policy still keep the two market apart. If policy change and long-term stay become easier in the future, then Johor player could become a much stronger competitor to compare to Singapore players.
3: Another Malaysian operator, Pacific Senior Living, says immigration requirements, distance from family and continuity of healthcare remain key considerations for Singapore seniors looking across the border. It adds that while the upcoming rapid transit link could boost connectivity, the bigger challenge is ensuring seniors can access quality care at a price they can afford.
0: And still to come, improvements coming to more bus interchanges, making commutes more inclusive and family-friendly. More after the break.
6: No coding skills? She built her own app anyway.
7: What I thought programmers could do, I could do it now.
6: How this couple saves up to 90% of what they earn while living on the road. Their restaurant was failing. Could social media save it? On Money Mind, Wednesday on CNA.
8: How do you feed billions of people as climate change accelerates?
9: Paddy rice cultivation is a major source of global methane emissions.
10: When production is disrupted, the impact is felt across the community.
11: Farmers say olives are a rare bright spot in stressed farmlands such as this one.
8: CNA correspondent explores the solutions that are taking root across the region. Feeding Asia's future. Wednesday on CNA.
6: In an all-new season of Meet Me There.
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12: 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Bennett, Harrison!
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0: Welcome back. Acting Minister in Charge of Muslim Affairs, Zaki Mohamad, says the Islamic Religious Council of Singapore, or MUIS, is reviewing its safeguards as well as strengthening security measures. This comes after a so-called religious influencer who sexually abused two young boys at mosque premises was sentenced on Monday.
25: MUIS has announced measures to strengthen security, including patrols and CCTV monitoring. But I've asked MUIS to go even further and review our safeguards carefully, especially in formal activities and gatherings involving children and youths. Our mosques must remain open and welcoming, but open and welcoming must also mean safe.
0: In his social media post, Mr. Zaki acknowledged that while the offender was neither a mosque staff member nor an accredited religious teacher, the case has raised serious questions about whether safeguards at mosques are sufficient. He also urged parents to stay alert to who their children interact with, both online and offline, warning that trust can be abused even by those who appear religious or speak with authority.
25: There is a wider lesson too. Today, relationships can also begin online. Our children follow people, they talk to them, and they may place their trust in someone who appears knowledgeable about religion. Most people use that influence for good, but sadly, there are also those who may abuse it. We should not let our guard down simply because someone appears religious or speaks with authority about religion.
0: A 15-year-old has been arrested in connection with a bomb threat made at Sinmin Secondary School last week. CNA understands that the suspect is female. The police and school staff conducted a thorough check at the premises and did not find any suspicious item. The case is being treated as communicating false information of a harmful thing under the penal code. This carries an imprisonment term of up to 7 years, a fine of up to $50,000 or both. 6 bus interchanges will be getting upgraded and inclusive features, including family washrooms and better ventilation systems. The aim is to make commuter journeys more comfortable and convenient, and works will start next year in phases to minimise disruption. Charlotte Lim with more.
28: For many commuters, taking the bus is the first and last legs of their daily journey. 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
29: 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Also, our bus interchanges offer access to our neighbourhood amenities. 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
28: Families can look forward to facilities like baby care and family washrooms. There will also be wheelchair-accessible toilets, as well as more seating and priority queue zones. The air conditioning and ventilation systems will also be upgraded to improve comfort. For the visually impaired, enhanced tactile paths and braille signs on handrails will make it easier to get around.
30: But what I personally would appreciate more would be wider spaces for strollers to go down, because the bus doesn't always stop at the wheelchair area.
28: These upgrades will take place at 6 bus interchanges across Singapore. And it is not just commuters who will benefit. Staff facilities, including lounges and passenger service offices, will also be refurbished.
7: Once we have a better rest, we can provide a better customer service because we look fresher and we are more alert. And we can watch out for more road condition.
28: Upgrading works at 7 other bus interchanges are ongoing and on track to be completed by next year.
0: In other news, Home Affairs Minister K. Shanmugam says technology alone will not be enough to keep Singapore safe as threats such as internet-enabled crime evolve. He says people with good judgment, commitment and purpose will remain critical.
8: The work at Home Team demands good moral judgment. It demands experience. It requires empathy and it requires courage, especially during crises. In the end, it is humans, people, who decide what matters, what is fair, and what has to be done.
0: Mr. Shanmugam was speaking at the Singapore Police Force Scholarship and Ministry of Home Affairs Scholarships Award Ceremony. The 40 recipients include those pursuing careers in policing, as well as science and technology. CNA's Nikhil Qatar spoke to two of them about the journey ahead.
9: Designing rockets, sending them into orbit. But what does this fun space flight simulation game have to do with engineering? Quite a bit for 19-year-old Matilda Davis, a Public Service Commission scholarship recipient. The game sparked her interest in building, testing, and learning from failure. Now, she hopes to explore how technologies, from satellites to unmanned systems, can strengthen the home team.
10: I was surprised by how broadly they look at emerging technologies. That definitely made me realize that HTX would probably provide an environment where you can, that encourages curiosity and also the exploration of ideas that may turn into something that helps us positively impact our society.
9: Matilda will study engineering at the University of Cambridge. For another scholarship recipient, technology's role in shaping the future of police operations has piqued his interest. Currently attached to the traffic police, Raynan Noor is one of two recipients of the Singapore Police Force Scholarship. He hopes to explore how innovative tech can tackle future policing challenges. His experiences on the ground, including an attachment at Jurong Police Division, have also shaped him into the officer he hopes to become.
11: Not just task-oriented, but having the empathy to be able to spare a thought for another human being on what is probably the lowest points in their life.
9: After graduating from the London School of Economics, Raynan will train at the Police Training Command before taking on operational and command appointments in the force.
0: And that's Singapore Tonight. Thank you for watching and have a good night.

0: Cruise through the heart of Budapest on the Danube and uncover a city that captivates day and night. Visit us at Natus booth 4H32 to book.
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6: Saturday on Japan Hour. Journey through Japan's World Heritage Sites. Where every age-old onsen offers a timeless retreat.
7: Yeah, this is Japan. Very Japanese.
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1: 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That's not correct to say.
2: 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Miss them.
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5: Nearly 200 metres above the plains of central Sri Lanka, Sinagiri is one of the country's most striking historical sites. Also known as Lion Rock, this UNESCO World Heritage Site dates back to the 5th century, serving as the royal palace of King Kashipa. Its name is derived from a lion-shaped gateway that once stood at its entrance. Today, only its massive stone paws remain. While much of Sinagiri's architecture has been lost to time, traces of its foundations offer a glimpse of what it once was. The king's delicately carved throne can still be seen today, while ponds with complex filtration systems suggest a level of engineering that was ahead of its time. Following the king's death, Sinagiri was abandoned as a royal residence and later converted into a monastery. Even without its former grandeur, the view from the top is as majestic as ever.

0: Welcome to Singapore Hour, your all-access pass to the city's sights, sounds, and secret spots. Today, we're starting with a burst of colour, because here in Singapore, art doesn't just live in galleries, it's all around us, in the streets. We're going to meet Anna Dutoit, an artist who will take us through a journey that takes us through the city's vibrant art scene, one that's breaking boundaries and colouring well outside the lines.
1: Then you can bring out and then just lay flat on it.
2: How did I do?
1: Nice.
2: Am I hired now?
3: This may not be my strongest work. My foundation is in fine arts, but my passion embraces all forms of art. Growing up, I was always surrounded by creativity. I studied fine art at the Ruskin School of Art in Oxford, where I got into oil painting and drawing with ballpoint pen. When I came home, I found a creative scene bursting with life, and I'm proud to be a part of it. As an artist, a curator, and a maker. In Singapore, art isn't just in galleries. It finds its way into everyday life. And I want to take you around to see just how vibrant it's become. So I'm kicking things off somewhere a little unexpected. Lavender, with a scoop of ice cream. This is my good friend Tiffany So. We're both curators of an independent art platform called Gofi.
2: So it's the one with the purple one there?
3: Yum. We share the same goal, to make art part of everyday life. Especially work by artists from Southeast Asia.
2: Cheers! Me and Tiff are actually involved in the curation for this joint collaborative exhibition together with Sweet Cheeks.
4: And the theme is melting thresholds. This idea of blurring boundaries of where art can live, where it can sit, and how it can be experienced in our everyday lives. Hence also why we work with local everyday spaces like this one. Get to experience art in an environment that's a lot more welcoming, a lot more accessible.
2: I mean, I just love how like the collaboration runs so deep into small details like the packaging of this ice cream cup and down to the like ice cream flavors.
4: Gofi always works with emerging artists, artists who are either very early on in their careers or people who are very underrepresented in the mainstream art scene from around the region who have never had the opportunity to showcase their works in a public space.
2: And I feel like, as an artist, just putting my art out here, for example, on an ice cream cup, when people engage with my art in such a almost intimate way, it sort of opens up this whole new world for me as an artist.
3: As someone still finding my way as an artist, I know how hard it is to get seen, especially when you're mostly sharing your work online. Having it in a physical space where people can spend time with it makes a big difference. Which brings me to my next stop, Alexandra. Gilman Barracks has changed

0: a lot over the years, but it's still one of the few places in Singapore with this many galleries in one spot. My favorite's right at the entrance. It's a non-profit space that supports local artists, emerging, established, or even those who don't call themselves artists yet. This is Mae Anderson. She's been a big part of shaping Singapore's art scene for over two decades.
1: So Mae, I have been a huge longtime fan of Hearth. So what exactly is Hearth and what is the space that we're in right now?
2: I'm so glad, Anna. Art Outreach is a charity that has been around for 22 years. We now focus on supporting art practitioners because we believe that artists reaches an audience through powerful visual language. Hearth is a program we've run for the last 5 years. So the space is given to an artist for free. We give them a small micro grant. We support them with videography, photography to capture not just the persons behind the art, but the process as well as the beautiful finished product. What has been the nicest part about this space is the diversity of practitioners. So we have a lot of artists that come right to us from art school. We have artists who are architects, who are writers, tech people, and this is their chance to express their artistic side.
0: I'm meeting the artists behind Hearth's latest exhibit, Jiaqi and Aaron. Their art doesn't hang on walls. Visitors contribute to the work as it unfolds. The duo want to spark new conversations and invite people to think and respond. And they're just two of over 300 artists who've shown here.
1: Oh my God!
3: I've always been interested in this idea of like learning and how it can take in different shapes and form. We did an open call for the public to submit different assignments that reflects a knowledge that's important to them, to really make it like a little workshop in progress such that, you know, many different people can come in to try unexpected or surprising assignments. So it's really an ongoing, I guess, participatory exhibition.
4: We never had a studio big enough to do all this making and experimenting and tweaking and the flexibility. I think that was very helpful.
3: Art Outreach also helps with like marketing and all that, which I think is really good. We can really look into like creating the work itself and having dialogue with the people who come to the space.
1: Where do you guys go to look for art?
3: I think we really are drawn to public art installations or community-based works.
4: I think another alternative view is taking time to just wander can lead you to some nice chance encounters.
0: Some of the most surprising places to find art are the ones you pass through without even thinking. So Mae takes me underground to a place I thought I knew very well. Dhoby Ghaut is the biggest MRT station in Singapore. I pass through it all the time, but I've never actually stopped to look at the art within. This one before us, created by one of my most formative teachers, Delia Pavaki, and her husband and artist, Milenko Pavaki.
2: The Art in Transit program that features artwork in every MRT station. 112 stations and 116 artists. Singapore's largest collection of public art. Wow. So it's a real cool thing that art is not just in local museums, but actually it's in our MRT stations, free, accessible. We are standing at an artwork called Interchange, and it's especially apt because this is an interchange station. It starts with blue and white pottery, and then it ends with Peranakan colours, celebrating that transition from people from China coming to Singapore, bringing the tradition of ceramics, but of course having it integrate with the Southeast Asian flavours. But it took about 9 months. So can you imagine firing each piece by herself? Every piece of the wall was fired by hand by Delia. And for Milenko, he had to lay all the mosaic along this wall and also along pillars in the station. And all that was truly a labor of love, giving birth to this love child.
0: As an artist, creating art at this scale in such a public space feels like a once-in-a-lifetime opportunity. I head to my next stop, Promenade Station, to see a large-scale art installation by the art collective Funk.
5: When we first approached the project, we were really excited because this is our first large-scale public commission.
6: But we got the plans, and one of the things that really stood out to us was that there were a few spots that had direct sunlight that was coming through, and that really inspired.

0: us to do something that could work with the sunlight that was coming through. There's a lot of water around this station, and we wanted to have the element of water and life and light coming together to reflect each other.
1: I think it's a very transitional place.
2: People just walk, you know, in and out of the station. At least for maybe a couple of people, just look up for the brief moment, for a couple of seconds, it actually brings them to a place of wonder.
1: Hence, the piece of the work is actually called DISCO. So it's an acronym for Dreams in Social Cosmic Odyssey. What we wanted was to bring a little bit of spiritedness into the MRT station, and hopefully if people can see the work and gather around it, they can do a little bit of dance.
3: After seeing all that public art, I just really wanted to make something myself. Fortunately in Singapore, there are creative spaces everywhere. Whether you're learning a new skill or just trying something different on the weekend.
4: But relax your shoulder.
3: My go-to is this quiet ceramic studio in the West, where my friend Yang Tao has been working for the past 15 years, creating everything from tableware to sculptures. For her, ceramics isn't just something you do.
5: Ceramic is really part of my daily life. It's also a very important medium where I get to express my inner thoughts and transfer it into something physical outside. So I'm taking on the mountain series. We have it in carving form, so taking away clay instead of like adding on.
6: Wow.
5: Yeah, so while I remove the clay, I also sort of like realize they really look like a kind of like mountain kind of landscape.
6: So why did you decide to start off with functional wear?
5: I also visit like different artist studio. And then when you go to their studio, they will be serving you with drinks or food with their utensils.
6: Yeah.
5: For me, that's really, I feel so thankful and grateful, and I think I want to continue that tradition. For someone who receives it the first time, it really elevates everything.
6: Oh, right? Absolutely. Like, I felt so welcome.
3: Today, I'm trying raku firing, an ancient Japanese technique. First, we apply a glaze formulated specifically for raku firing. We then fire it in a microwave kiln. Then, while it's red hot, it's dropped into flammable materials.
7: Oh, it's not very hot.
5: Uh-huh.
7: Wow.
5: Heat transfer. Sometimes if it cools down like too fast, then it might crack, that's all.
7: Oh, I see. Yeah.
5: You get this very lustrous and very shiny metallic kind of finishing. Each individual piece is going to be very different. Even after applying glaze, one layer or two layer will result in different changes already. And then with the combustion and then the change in atmosphere, it gives even a dramatic kind of finishing to it.
6: I love that sort of unpredictability. Mm. I love it.
3: Ta-da! My finished piece. It's rough, random, and totally one of a kind. And that's what I've come to love about ceramics and Singapore's art scene. Unpredictable, open, always growing, and best of all, it's for everyone.
8: Climate change is forcing farmers to adapt their crops and farming practices, as shifting weather patterns threaten yields, and the consequences are far-reaching, from food security to the livelihoods of those who depend on the harvest.
9: No coding skills? She built her own app anyway.
10: What I thought programmers could do, I could do it now.
9: How this couple saves up to 90% of what they earn while living on the road. Their restaurant was failing. Could social media save it? On Money Mind, Wednesday on CNA.
11: How do you feed billions of people as climate change accelerates?
12: Paddy rice cultivation is a major source of global methane emissions.
13: When production is disrupted, the impact is felt across the community.
14: Farmers say olives are a rare bright spot in stressed farmlands such as this one.
11: CNA correspondent explores the solutions that are taking root across the region. Feeding Asia's Future, Wednesday on CNA.

0: Prime Minister Lawrence Wong will be delivering his National Day rally speech at Institute of Technical Education headquarters on Sunday, 23rd August. The speech will be telecast live at 6:45 p.m. Mr. Wong will be speaking in Malay, then in Mandarin. He will proceed to deliver his English speech at 8 p.m. CNA will provide subtitles in English. You can also watch the rally online. Hear the coverage live on CNA 938.
1: Chinatown is a popular tourist spot with irresistible street food, rich history, and temples. And no one better than Alvin Cheong, who's going to show us some places that the TikTok reels tend to miss. He's going to take us to his old gang's stomping ground. It's now a stop on his tour route.
2: I ran with gangs. Knew every hidden alley, every shortcut, every deal that went down here. But life doesn't always go the way we want it.
3: I'm Alvin Cheong, extraordinary member turned tourist guide in Chinatown.
4: South Beach Road in Chinatown, which is one of the oldest roads in Singapore, which is very important to the early migrants.
2: I've been a tour guide in Chinatown for slightly more than 2 years.
4: Who is familiar with this place?
2: My tours are quite unique because of my background and my time in this neighborhood in my younger days. Chinatown is very special to me.
4: What's so special about this temple? Not a single nail or screw was used, like the Japanese technique. 1839, they start building. 1842, it was built.
2: Chinatown is located in the southern part of Singapore, just on the edge of the Central Business District.
4: Why Pagoda Street? For the Chinese, during that time, we don't have street names. So how we identify and tell people where we are?
2: This is called the Gopuram, a towering entrance gateway to a Hindu temple.
4: So it looks like a pagoda to the Chinese. So if I'm nearby this street, I will say I'm at Pagoda Street.
2: You also find a mosque along Mall Street and Temple Street around the corner.
4: So this is how diverse we have in Singapore. Everybody celebrate everybody's festival.
5: I am very interested in history, and I think it's worth every penny. As a Singaporean, I think it's very meaningful.
2: My walking tours usually take about 3 hours. It's fun and I truly enjoy it. Let's take a walk to Neil Road and get ourselves some tea, shall we?
4: I'm at Tea Chapter now, one of the oldest tea houses located in Chinatown, to meet my friend and owner, Li Fan.
6: Hi, Alvin. Have a seat.
4: Hey, Fan. It's been quite some time I visited you. So I'm craving for some teas now. And that's something I always wanted to ask you. What makes tea, traditional tea appreciation, so special?
6: Well, for traditional Chinese tea, it's an art, it's a philosophy, and it's also a bridge between generations. It actually teaches mindfulness, respect, and patience. And in fact, you're at right now is the room whereby we serve the Queen, Queen Elizabeth II. Yeah.
4: Wow. I would like to try what tea she drank during that visit.
6: Okay, so this is the tea that we have right now. This tea is called Imperial Golden Cassia. It boosts to have a natural floral aroma, so you can give it a try.
4: Okay. So what should I do?
6: With this cup, you hold on the top like this with two fingers. So give it a smell. So the first smell that you experience, this is called the hot aroma. So right now you pour it over to the shorter cup over here. This is what we call the appreciation cup. So the empty cup, you smell it once more. So this is the warm aroma. So it's evaporating a bit, it's more obvious. Lastly, you put it between your palms like this, give it a rub. And the temperature of the cup will fall. And right now you can smell it again. So this is the cold aroma. It does change a bit, right? Yeah. So kind of caramelizes a bit.
2: A simple cup of tea can hold centuries of tradition and apparently royal approval too. If it's good enough for Queen Elizabeth II, it's definitely good enough for me. I love walking through all these alleys in Chinatown. And with all these beautiful wall murals of the past, how they live, it reminds me of my childhood. My dad was a home-based tailor, and Chinatown was where we got fabric and visited my mom's godmothers. But in my teens, I started coming here for the wrong reasons. This was where I got my fix. These days, I give talks and share my story, hoping it will steer others away from the path I once took. If you want to see the heart of Chinatown today, look no further than its hawker centers. With more than 200 stores, Chinatown Complex Food Center is one of Singapore's largest hawker centers. Some of the renowned dishes you can find here are steamboat, dim sum, and glutinous rice ball. I'm craving for my bowl of chendol, my favorite dessert. Chendol has roots across Southeast Asia, from Malaysia to Indonesia to Thailand. Every country has their own version. Hi, Yuning.
7: Hey, hi.
2: I have a favor to ask you today.
7: Sure.
2: Can you teach me how to make my own chendol?
7: Sure, come on in. The first thing that you have to prepare is to shave ice. The next thing that you can put on is our fresh cold-pressed coconut milk. And then the next one will be our red beans. So we import our premium red bean from overseas.
2: Oh.
7: And then we cook it over hours. And the next one will be the legendary chendol where we make ourselves. And this is the palm sugar that we are using. We import palm sugar from our surrounding neighbor. And then we brew it over charcoal all by ourselves. So you are done with your first bowl of own made chendol.
2: Marvelous. What makes you have the thoughts of starting a chendol business?
7: Okay, so I started this business, Amoy Chendol, back in 2017. That's when I first came back from overseas, when I wanted a bowl of traditional chendol, which I could not find. There's no one really serving a natural and also freshly made chendol in Singapore. That's where I decided that I should serve one in our neighborhood, Chinatown.
2: Time to walk off my chendol. I'm going to visit a hidden gem in People's Park Complex. Anthony the Spice Maker. I will call him personally the Spice Master. He always have the ingredients I need for my cooking. Hey, Anthony, what are you doing?
8: I'm doing a blend of a so-called golden satay. You need sugar, salt, and I use Himalayan pink salt, more healthy salt. For this ingredient, I need to add some chili and also need some cinnamon, because it will be a secret recipe.
2: Oh, I see. Now I know your secrets. Don't worry, we are good friends. Spice is the heart of many Singaporean dishes, and Anthony's got them all.
8: I'm the second generation. So in the 70s, my parents is have a spice shop. A young boy, I help them out. The old granny, they always like to do the spices at home, blend themselves, but they don't have strength to pound themselves. So they have to visit our shop and ask me to do the recipe. So this is how I secretly know this granny recipe.
2: I know that your business don't just cater for locals, right? You also do overseas.
8: Yeah, right. That's why we actually sell online overseas. And now actually my daughter is also in Switzerland selling online.
2: I know you have a special name for your daughter, right?
8: Oh, yes. The name's called Spice Girl.
2: Wow, nice one. Yeah. I'm really impressed by how Anthony managed to turn his parents' old school business into an online success. It's not easy preserving tradition while going digital, but he has nailed it. I've had this nagging back pain for a while. So today I'm visiting a traditional Chinese medicine doctor.
9: Hi, Evan. How are you?
2: Not so good. I have an appointment with Dr. Chow. Am I on time?
9: Yeah, you're on time. Dr. Chow is waiting for you.
2: Okay, thank you so much.
9: Thank you.
2: Dr. Chow.
10: Hi, Evan. Nice to see you here. How's everything?
2: Not so good recently. My sleep disc relapsed.
10: Oh. Okay, let me check for your condition. Somewhere about lower back here.
2: Yeah, it's at the L4,
10: L5. L4, L5 area, yeah. Okay. So later we go out and do an examination and check on your body condition, okay?
2: Okay, thank
10: Just
2: you.
10: Just follow me.
2: Acupuncture is based on the concept of qi, the body's natural energy flow. When qi is blocked, it causes pain and imbalance. These needles help stimulate specific points to restore circulation, relieve tension, and activate the body's natural healing process. Can feel the numb.
10: You feel numb, right?
2: Yes.
10: 一点都不痛，就是一点麻麻的感觉，因为那个针是好像毛发这么硬。中医跟西医必须要合并起来，一起合作来针对病人的情况，解决病人的症状。The
2: whole session took about 30 minutes, and I must come back for a few more to see the result. I'm back at Chinatown Complex Food Center. So this will be my last stop. Craft beer on taps in a hawker center. Can I have something dark?
11: Sure.
2: On tap.
11: Got one from Japan here, so this is the porter.
2: The best thing to have after a hard day's work. To most people, Chinatown is a tourist spot. To me, it's a story. A story of resilience, survival, and transformation. No matter how much it changes, its spirit remains the same. And as for me, Chinatown is always home.

0: The ideas, aspirations and attitudes of Singaporeans are changing the nation that raised them.
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3: This is Singapore. 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
6: China's rise started on the coast. 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
9: Singapore doesn't just move, it grooves. From its buzzing streets to rich cultural mix, the city's got rhythm. Adding her own pulse is Namiko, a taiko drummer who brings culture, community, and some serious sound to Singapore's multicultural hearts.
10: Are you ready for the circle? Let's dance first. Yep. This thing is really a lot of things to learn. None of that. Just this practice is not enough. So please watch video and practice.
11: Arigatou gozaimashita. Arigatou gozaimashita.
12: Arigatou gozaimashita.

0: I came to Singapore in year 2000, quite a long time already. And he is my husband.
1: I'm Ku, from Malaysia. I came here about 1998.
0: I'm a Japanese drum taiko player. Also, I teach taiko as well.
2: I studied Hibikiya in 2009 as a place to teach Japanese traditional music and to promote Japanese culture in Singapore.
3: I'm very happy that Hibikiya is the platform that people who are interested in Japanese culture, not necessarily taiko, to come and enjoy doing together.
0: I want to keep the authenticity. At the same time, I want to open the door more to the...
1: Not to more people.
0: More people, yes. We actually have a session called Rojak Day. So that's where we put many songs within a day that we practice. The word Rojak, I quite like it. Like USA kind of say, they say melting pot kind of thing, right? But this Rojak, the word, and of course there is a food Rojak. So to me, the Singapore, this Rojak culture, very
1: unique,
0: they're comfortable.
1: All blending together.

0: favorite mutton soup?
1: Well, after rehearsal, sometimes we come to Upper Thomson, this the roti prata shop.
0: Prata house.
1: Now she eats more spicy food than me.
2: And then we will try to introduce her lots of local stuffs. I don't know whether are we successful to teach you like kangkong sambal.
0: Kangkong I love. Yes.
1: Kangkong sambal.
0: Drink order still okay. I can order for them kopi or kosong. For the Chinese food, I can read, I can write, but I cannot pronounce properly. So for order wise, still not very successful.

0: ありがとう。We are preparing to pick up some ingomi in Japanese. It's rubbish. Are we ready?
1: Let's go.
0: I joined the international exchange program called SEAP, Ship for Southeast Asia Youth Program. SEAP is an international youth exchange program where people from ASEAN countries and Japan would travel by ship for more than 1 month to each other's countries. So because of that program, I had a lot of friends in Singapore. The first time I visited Singapore was in 1993. And then in 1997, as a SEAP participant. Eventually in 2000, I moved here permanently. During the SEAP, we actually had a lot of different activities. We just decided to clean up a beach as a very small first action with our friends. And it's very nice that I have friends from the SEAP program to meet, and they do something for Singapore Beach.
2: All good. Thank you very much for joining.
1: Thank you for inviting us.

0: I met Rosalie, Raja, and Lee Chu through Say Up in 1997. And since then, we've been friends.
1: All of us gather in Singapore Port of Call. So the contingent from different countries
2: Singapore
1: to start the journey from there.
2: Each port of call, we had homestay program and institutional visit and courtesy calls. When I first came and teaching Japanese language, I was trying to make the lesson fun. So I pick up Singlish here and there to make my students laugh. But it took so short time for me to really like Singlish become part of me already. So I used to speak differently, but I cannot remember the way I spoke last time because I'm so used to it. That time I didn't have much vocabulary, but now I can talk like jalan jalan, makan makan kind of thing. It's really a communication tool. This is from our batch, 97.
3: This is a vertical.
2: Singapore.
3: I remember writing letters to the physical letters. Ah, physical, after, yeah.
2: Did you write during sale? To your family?
3: Yeah, to the family, yeah, the stamp, yeah. With postcards. Put some postcards, yeah. Yeah. Okay.
2: Can you see? Yay.
4: Ooh. Very hot.
2: Yay.

0: ただきます。
1: はい、いただきます。
0: I love toast,
1: toast.
0: I love roti prata. So nice. Arigato.
1: So, I just spread a bit. So you mix, you see how much spicy.
0: Oishii.
2: We didn't really do jalan-jalan like today for very long time. So today we visited many places. It's fun. We should come more. When it's not too hot. We've been here for 26 years. Enough local food. More than half of our bodies are.
1: So more than half of our service in Singapore. Yeah.
2: But I'm very happy that he's been. I hope you're happy too.
1: I didn't think, or didn't expect, I'll become like this. Like looking at where I was born, the place that I'm from, very simple. Didn't expect I could do so many, right, after being with you. I've been enjoying.
2: Yeah. Thank you. Yeah.

0: Today we are invited to perform for the event. This event to celebrate their 30th anniversary. よろしくお願いします。
1: よろしくお願いします。

0: We started Hibikiya back in 2009. We were invited to perform here, this exact place. I'm very happy to perform here again after 16 years.
1: Ladies and gentlemen, Hibikiya! Thank you, Hibikiya, for that wonderful performance.
2: お疲れ様でした。
0: We received an award, Foreign Minister's Commendation from the Japanese government. That was last year.
3: Over the years, my wife worked very hard promoting and involved in a lot of things. So, very honored, Japan Foreign Ministry awarded us this commendation award.
0: What I do, which is the performance and introducing Japanese culture, Singapore is the best place. Whatever I am doing now, made possible because of all the people I met and all the experience I went through, I feel that I meant to be here.

0: No coding skills? She built her own app anyway.
1: What I thought programmers could do, I could do it now.
0: How this couple saves up to 90% of what they earn while living on the road. Their restaurant was failing. Could social media save it? On Money Mind, Wednesday on CNA.
2: How do you feed billions of people as climate change accelerates?
3: Paddy rice cultivation is a major source of global methane emissions.
4: When production is disrupted, the impact is felt across the community.
5: Farmers say olives are a rare bright spot in stressed farmlands such as this one.
2: CNA correspondent explores the solutions that are taking root across the region. Feeding Asia's future. Wednesday on CNA.
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9: The future of global shipping depends on cleaner fuels, and the race is on to develop them. But what if a fuel claiming to be green isn't?
10: They look the same, they smell the same.
9: In Singapore, scientists are searching for fuel fingerprints hidden at the atomic level.
10: The most important clue that we are looking for lies in the carbon.
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11: Craft is everywhere. In steady hands, bold ideas and flavors that you won't forget. We're about to head into kitchens, breweries and food labs where local bites are getting a bold remix and made to stand out.
2: Most of Singapore's food is imported, but some makers are doing things differently. Crafting bold, homegrown flavors from scratch and putting Singapore on the global taste map. In a food facility in Woodlands, something unmistakably Singaporean is being cooked up.
12: Imagine you're eating basically a seafood dish. It has a very strong umami taste. It's salty, also sweet, and it tastes a little bit of a curry leaves and a hint of chili as well. So it's quite a unique taste.
13: What are the problems with this one?
14: Oh, this one because got a blackhead.
13: Okay, blackhead.
2: Irvin didn't set out to create a snack. He opened a Chinese restaurant in 2009, hoping to make a name for himself in the F&B world. Things were going well, until a move to a quieter location.
12: I had to really pick my brain to come up with something new, basically to survive, to save the business. And I asked the chef, what should we do? You know what? People actually come to our restaurant to eat the salted egg crab at the time. Every single table will eat the salted egg crab. So why don't we try to focus on that?
2: They took the same salted egg mixture from the crab dish and tossed it over something completely different. Crispy fish skin and potato chips.
12: We packaged the snacks into a jar and we were just selling it in our restaurant back then, in the cashier in fact. But after 6 months or so, it turns out the sales of the snacks actually outsells my restaurant's business itself.
2: Today, Irvin snacks are sold in over 20 countries. While they are made in massive quantities, the heart of the process hasn't changed. Step inside the factory, and it doesn't feel like a typical production line.
12: It's sort of like a big kitchen because the process is still the same. There's a cooking process. We use like real ingredients.
2: Fresh curry leaves, sifted by hand. Chilies, blended for heat. Salted egg yolks, cooked and mixed till creamy. This is the base of Irvin's signature sauce, made from scratch, batch by batch.
12: So the sauce will be mixed with the fish skin or potato chips, and then we will put it into the oven for it to be made more crispy.
2: Once the snacks pass through quality control, they move into the final stage, where automation takes over. Each pouch is flush with nitrogen to keep the chips crisp, then sealed by machine to lock in flavor and shelf life. It's a crucial step, part of scaling the business while keeping every bag consistent, safe, and ready to go. Even as the process evolves, the heart of it stays the same. A flavor rooted in a Singaporean dish and now landing on shelves around the world.
12: I think what makes Irvin special also, we embrace ourselves as our own heritage. It didn't came from the idea that we're trying to follow a trend or something like that. And we proved that we can elevate a Singaporean dish to become global.
2: In Sembawang, another flavor is taking shape. One that starts with a single bean.
15: Eight years ago, craft chocolate or bean-to-bar chocolate is a very new concept.
2: Jay wasn't a trained chocolatier, but when he discovered the world of craft chocolate, he saw the potential to create something unique. Unlike mass-produced chocolate, bean-to-bar makers roast, grind, and refine the cacao themselves.
15: I found that there's actually chocolates that are much more flavorful, even with just cacao and cane sugar, much more flavorful than what we're all used to.
2: Good flavor starts with good beans. Sourced from trusted producers, then sorted by hand to make sure only the best make it into the chocolate. Then comes roasting, the first real transformation of flavor. By adjusting time and temperature, Jay brings out different flavor notes.
15: When you roast the beans, how fast that beans absorb thermal energy and convert it into a process that caramelizes, so that basically change the chemical composition of the beans inside, and that transforms into flavor.
2: After roasting, the beans are cooled to let moisture evaporate. Then they're cracked, the husks are blown away, and what's left are the nibs, 100% pure cacao. The nibs are ground into cocoa liquor, then refined in a ball mill until the sugar, cacao, and cocoa butter are silky smooth. Next comes conching.
15: This allows some of the volatile flavor compound to evaporate away, so we can control how intense we want the cacao to be or how the chocolate should be.
2: Lastly, it's filtered, tempered, and molded.
15: Once it's set solid, we take it out, and then that's the final product.
2: But for Jay, flavor doesn't stop at the bean.
16: It's a bit like barbecue.
17: So without the smoke, it's nice.
2: Once the base is perfected, he starts experimenting, infusing the chocolate with unexpected ingredients.
15: So when we came to make chocolate, we came without any background in chocolate. So I think that allows us to think outside of the box. That's why we started playing around with all the different flavors.
2: That freedom to experiment led them to a world of flavors. But the ones that meant the most come from home.
15: We want Singaporeans to evoke a sense of nostalgia on the kind of flavors that we have locally, and then for foreigners to have a taste of Singapore, so that next time when they come over to Singapore, they know that, oh, bak kut teh is something that I have to try. Rojak is something that I really have to taste, because it tastes so wacky, right? How does it taste in the dish itself? But when they taste the dish, it kind of relates to the chocolate bar that they have tasted before.
2: Across the island, something else is brewing.
16: Let me try maybe a bit lower. I want to get it drier though.
2: John is the founder of Brewlander, one of Singapore's first craft beer brewery. But long before the tanks and tap lines, he was brewing in his apartment, fitting in after work.
16: Home brewing for me was my escape every weekend. I would look forward to improving things I've done before and getting it to where I'm happy. And it was very addictive for me.
2: What began as a hobby quickly turned into something more. As his brews improved, so did the feedback. But what pushed John further was spotting a gap in Singapore's beer scene.
16: Every time I'm traveling within Asia, I'm already starting to see like craft beer popping up in local markets. But when I came back to Singapore, it's all the international commercial brands. And I think that that's why the whole motivation is to have Brewlander be that iconic representation of what Singapore craft beer is.
2: To do that, John knew the beer had to speak for itself. And that meant going all in on the craft. It starts with malted barley that's crushed and soaked in hot water. This process, called mashing, extracts sugars from the grain. Next comes lautering. The mash moves to a new tank that acts like a giant metal sieve. Here, a sweet liquid called wort is separated from the grain. The wort is then boiled and hops are added. That's what gives the beer its bitterness, aroma, and complexity. After boiling, it's cooled and transferred to a fermentation tank. Yeast is added, and over the next few days, it eats up the sugar and produces alcohol. This is where John's craft stands out, in the way he works with yeast.
16: If you understand your yeast and keep it happy, put it in an environment that makes it happy, your beers will be amazing. Most breweries would like to only deal with one, two yeasts because they don't want to maintain too many yeasts. We use more than 10 different yeasts. We blend yeast at times as well. Because to me, it's like different yeasts creates different flavor.
2: Some yeasts are clean and subtle. Others bring out bold and fruity notes. For John, it all comes back to the belief that when brewed with care, a beer can go places.
16: Singapore's leading the world in so many things and aspects, right? I think that we can also endeavor to make our beer seen.
2: From salted egg snacks.
18: The color looks good today.
19: Yeah, the color looks good.
2: To single origin chocolate. To local brews. These makers are crafting flavor with purpose. What began in humble kitchens and workshops is now reaching taste buds around the world. One bold idea at a time.
11: 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We're wrapping things up in Chinatown, but the next neighborhood is calling. 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
1: Prawning is something that is very unique to Mongolians.
0: Plus, the secrets to staying chic on the cheap.
2: If I'm here, I'll go look at you. Yeah, I think you're doing something right. Yeah.
0: And a duo adding a dash of Balkan spice to paradise. Your weekly dose of what's fresh and fun on Singapore Hour, Friday on CNA.
3: Prime Minister Lawrence Wong will be delivering his National Day rally speech at Institute of Technical Education headquarters on Sunday, 23rd August. The speech will be telecast live at 6:45 p.m. Mr. Wong will be speaking in Malay, then in Mandarin. He will proceed to deliver his English speech at 8 p.m. CNA will provide subtitles in English. You can also watch the rally online. Hear the coverage live on CNA 938.
4: At 8 a.m. in Bengaluru, or Bangalore as the locals call it, India's tech machine rumbles to life. But the road to the country's Silicon Valley is a long one for people who work there.
5: There are no roadblocks up ahead, no vehicles broken down in the middle of the road, no accidents either. And yet, these vehicles stand bumper to bumper in traffic, barely moving an inch. And this is not an unusual sight either. This is just another rush hour traffic jam in Bengaluru.
4: Software engineer Shikhar Chaucharia has to travel 15 kilometers. It takes him more than an hour. It's time that could be spent innovating, not idling. Now he works from home 2 days a week, joining millions, adapting to a city choking on its own success.
6: My company reimburses cab fare. I always take an AC cab and kind of get some of my work done in the cab. But I mean, that's not feasible for everyone. And I wouldn't have been able to get about an hour's worth of work during my commute, which I usually get because of the reimbursement. But yeah, if you're traveling by bus or an auto, it's very unproductive.
7: Apart from work, getting stuck in traffic, even for leisure activities, that must also be a pain, right?
6: Yeah, so the thought of traveling 15 kilometers in Bangalore traffic, that's the reason I've not met most of my friends for a while. But yeah, we somehow manage.
4: That's the story for many of Bengaluru's 1 million IT professionals who power the Asia-Pacific's biggest tech hub. Global giants such as Google, Visa and Coca-Cola have flocked here for its talent pool. But that very success has spawned new problems. Recent years of rapid growth have stretched Bengaluru far beyond its early boundaries. Into this star-shaped urban sprawl, typical of cities that grew faster than they could plan.
8: Over a period of time, especially after 70s, after 80s, the demand for housing increased significantly. And after 1900s and after 2000, it just went berserk, especially when the IT sector came in.
4: Parts of Bengaluru showcase modern urban design, while others, such as older settlements, evolved organically without structure. The result? A patchwork city where modern meets makeshift, creating the perfect storm for gridlock. TomTom's 2024 traffic index ranks Bengaluru the third slowest traffic in the world, about 34 minutes for every 10 kilometers, ranking worse than London and Manila. And a 2023 study puts the economic cost of this congestion at close to $2 billion a year, and about 700,000 hours of lost productivity. Traffic congestion also negatively impacts mental health by increasing stress, anxiety and irritability, potentially leading to depression, insomnia and fatigue. Officials say the main driver of Bengaluru's congestion is the sheer number of vehicles on the road. 12 million are registered, about 2.5 million of them cars.
5: Bengaluru feels like a city built for cars and buses, not for people. The footpaths are in disrepair in some areas, the bicycle lanes are missing, and even crossing the streets can feel like a survival test for a city that's gridlocked with

0: grappled with this problem internationally, it takes about 20 to 25 years to put that infrastructure, all of it together in place.
1: For commuters such as Shikhar Chaucharia, the question isn't where Bangalore can fix its traffic, it's when. Because in a city where time is money, every minute lost comes at a cost. And here, the bill keeps growing.

0: This is Asia Tonight.
1: Good evening, I'm Lopez with tonight's top stories. Another fatal school shooting in the Philippines, the second in months, despite police assurances of improved security after three students were killed in June. His first visit since taking office as Myanmar's leader, but at least his sixth since the coup in 2021. Min Aung Hlaing leaning on Russia to counter shared diplomatic isolation. The U.S. South Korean exercise aimed at deterring Pyongyang scaled back just hours after starting, prompting Seoul to reaffirm the need for strength in both the alliance and its own defense. Iran sticking to all its demands for an end to war, the U.S. not budging either, neither keen on renewal or extension as time runs out on a 60-day MOU.

0: And also tonight, aid trickles in for hundreds of thousands of people sheltering in evacuation camps after Saturday's powerful earthquake in eastern Indonesia. And in business, South Korea's youth finding it harder to get jobs in the AI era. Plus, India's national stock exchange reportedly targeting a $55 billion valuation for its initial public offering. A school shooting in the south of the Philippines has left two dead, both students, one of them the gunman himself, in the second such attack in the country in as many months, the shooter taking his rampage live on social media.
1: The silence of a regular Tuesday morning in school broken by gunshots.
2: May gunshot dito sa loob ng Ateneo. Tulong, tulong, tulong.
1: A ninth grade student, typically between 14 and 15 years old, walked into campus with at least two firearms. He shot dead another student a grade above him before taking his life. In the panic, several were wounded. It was the second school shooting in the Philippines in 2 months. This one was live streamed from a body cam the shooter was wearing. Video showed the barrel of a gun moving down a hallway before going into classrooms. Facebook has disabled the account. The gunman is said to have fired at a teacher but missed.
3: It's a very, very sad day for one of us. The university is saddened for the incident that happened today here at our high school campus at the morning. As of now, we confirm that there are two fatalities.
1: President Ferdinand Marcos Jr. has ordered a thorough investigation. Part of it is looking into the gunman's father, a customs official who has been suspended from duty. Police are examining possible negligence over his handling of firearms issued by the Bureau. Classes are suspended for at least 2 days. Last month, the campus held active shooter drills, a month after the school shooting in Tacloban that left three students dead in June.
0: Jacob Lazaro is tracking developments for CNA. He joins us live from Metro Manila. Jacob, President Ferdinand Marcos Jr. ordering law enforcement agencies to start investigations. Do we have anything yet out from a very early probe?
4: Well, Weisu, we know that the incident happened at 7 a.m. at the junior high school building of the Ateneo de Zamboanga University, where the shooter is a ninth grade male student who was able to slip past security even though he was carrying two guns, a pistol and a rifle. Now, at first, the shooter went inside the classroom and shot at the teacher who was sitting in front of the classroom but missed. After

0: After the commotion broke out, the shooter went to another classroom and fired indiscriminately to several other students and fatally injuring one grade 10 student. One grade 10 student. Now, after this, the reports say that the shooter committed suicide, but the exact instance as to how he did it, it's still not certain. But what we know for sure is that there are two casualties, two student casualties, one of them being the student, and the number of injured is still not certain. Now, Weisu, the shocking detail here is that the shooter allegedly live streamed the whole incident in Facebook, but the Facebook account and the video has already been taken down. Now, the exact motive and the circumstances around the incident is still not yet determined, but the Bureau of Customs have confirmed that one of the guns that was used in the incident was a gun that they issued to a district security commander in the Zamboanga port, who was the father of the shooter, and this father and this district commander has now been temporarily relieved of his position to maintain an impartial investigation.
1: All right, Jacob, another incident, another school shooting raising concerns about gun ownership, regulations as far as licensing goes, as well as the use and carrying of guns.
0: Yes, Weisu, well, gun violence in school here in schools here in the Philippines is rare, but they have been increasing in the last few months. Especially, let's remember that this incident happened in less than 2 months after the Tacloban City shooting incident, where two male perpetrators, two students, opened fire at the San Jose National High School and killed three students and injured 20 others. Now, access to guns is one of the biggest problems that authorities are seeing here, since in both incidents in Zamboanga and in Tacloban, the shooters were able to get guns from their elder relatives who works in the security force. That's why local authorities like the Philippine National Police are implementing a more strict monitoring of the guns that they have issued to their personnel to make sure that these guns are not accessed by any unauthorized people. Now, social media also plays a big role, since a lot of local officials are blaming the negative influences of social media and violent games for driving recent violent school incidents. Now, especially after cybersecurity experts have found that popular online platforms have become recruitment hubs for online groomers and recruiters of extremist violent groups that are actively recruiting minors, children, to do violent acts in real life. That's why there's social media is facing a possible ban for children, especially after two bills have been filed in both chambers of Congress in the Philippines that seeks to ban social media for anyone aged under 16 years old.
1: Oh, thanks. That Jacob Lazo reporting to us for CNA in Metro Manila. Myanmar leader Min Aung Hlaing pushing on with a mission to circumvent diplomatic isolation in Russia for his first visit since assuming the presidency in April. The Myanmar leader laying a wreath at a war memorial dedicated to Soviet soldiers killed during the Second World War, located near the Kremlin Wall. Oh, this ahead of talks with Russia's president. Agreements due to be signed to further build on economic and security cooperation, which has stayed robust despite the coup in Myanmar and Russia's war on Ukraine. Moscow supplying arms and military training while expanding ties in energy and investment, offering crucial diplomatic support for Min Aung Hlaing as his administration seeks greater international recognition amid Western sanctions. And for the latest, Dasha Chernyshova joins us from Moscow. CNA senior correspondent Leong Weikit also standing by. Dasha, we start with you. Min Aung Hlaing bringing with him a number of ministers as well as business leaders, so a whole string of agreements we can expect to be signed. But when he meets with Russian President Vladimir Putin, what can we expect?
2: Well, the Kremlin has said that there will be a series of documents signed after the negotiations are held at the Kremlin. And we understand those documents will be in different spheres where the two countries are eyeing deeper cooperation. Primarily, this is the area of trade, economic cooperation, as well as investment, energy, transport infrastructure construction. And there has been a meeting with the Prime Minister of Russia, Mikhail Mishustin, that took place earlier in the day. And we understand the sides have been talking about tighter cooperation in

0: in the sphere of energy, with Russia saying they are now starting the construction of the low energy nuclear power plant in Myanmar, and Moscow also saying that they are now tasking the governments to increase the efforts to create the conditions for better and deeper cooperation of the small and medium-sized businesses on both sides, so that there is a tighter cooperation on the people-to-people level. We also understand the sides are now working to enhance trade in 2024. It has already grew by 40%, so that the plan is much wider. So they do want to make sure that tourism is another area in which the two sides are going to cooperate, because this will be bringing the understanding between the nations to a much closer area. So we understand they are going to work on very different areas, and the documents that are expected to be signed will be trying to push forward all of this agenda.
1: All right, Wykett, let's bring the questioning to you. Minhok Lion taking office in April. Since then, he's been to India, China, Laos, Thailand, and now Russia. This meeting, though, as we just heard from Dasha, lots of deals to be signed, very significant economically and diplomatically for Minhok Lion.
2: Yeah, that's right. Dasha mentioned a few deals that were signed in Russia. I'm going to just talk about quickly the diplomatic engagements that Minhok Lion is seeking. Now, you mentioned a few countries, Weisu, India, China, Thailand, Laos. These are your immediate neighbors of Myanmar. So right now, I would say Myanmar is now launching its further away engagement with allies that are further away from its borders. In fact, on his way from Myanmar to Russia, Minhok Lion had made two brief stops, first to Rajasthan in India and then to Kazakhstan, where he'd also met officials at the Kazakhstan airport. He's now in Russia, but we're also hearing reports that he may visit Cambodia in September. Now, this story was first broken by Phnom Penh Post, quoting a few officials. I reached out to various ministries in Cambodia, and I'm told that at this point, they have nothing new to add to this development. Now, let's not forget that engagement is not just away from Myanmar. When Minhok Lion eventually returns back home, he is expecting a visit from ASEAN Chair and also the Foreign Secretary of Philippines, Lazaro. I'm also told that Lazaro has invited her bloc counterparts, whoever is free or wants to join her on the trip to Myanmar, is free to do so. So the engagements for Minhok Lion will continue at least towards the end of the year.
1: All right, Dasha, Wykett there laying out tier one, tier two type travel arrangements for Minhok Lion. Now, Russia may be geographically far away, but in terms of ties, since 2021, Myanmar suffering diplomatic isolation, but Russia all those years has still kept ties with Myanmar healthy and strong.
0: Well, indeed, the Russians are saying they are willing to continue to deepen relationship with any country that is seeking equal partnership with Moscow. And this is one such example. While the immediate effects of this cooperation may not be quite evident, in the long run, many observers are saying there is a strategy that Moscow is using here. First of all, it is the diplomatic engagement, showing that Moscow is willing to work with the countries in different parts of the globe, especially important for Moscow now that it is under numerous Western sanctions. And most importantly, Russia is also viewing Myanmar as part of the wider region where Russia is seeking more presence. So Myanmar may be seen as a sort of a bridgehead for the Russian presence in the Southeast Asia, with the Russians also working on the military drills in that part of the globe, something that is demonstrating the presence of Russia there, while the Western countries are trying to institutionalize their deeper political and military engagement by the creation of the AUKUS alliance. So obviously for Moscow, it is important in that geostrategic sense as well, but also diplomatically showing to the countries of the region that Russia is a reliable partner with whom the countries can elaborate and deepen their ties in different spheres.
1: All right, Wykett, final question back to you. Dasha earlier laying out the deals we can expect from this visit. If we look at Minhok Lion's entourage, we will have a much clearer, more precise idea of exactly which deals Myanmar is hoping to strike.
2: Exactly. There is a delegation name list that you can get reference to as to what's important to Myanmar. And one of them has been mentioned by Dasha earlier. energy.

0: The energy minister is with me now online, and this is, of course, because Russia has pledged to help Myanmar build, like Dasha said, a small nuclear power plant to use clean energy. There's also traveling with me now online, the Tharin Thai chief minister, and that also speaks to a 2025 deal where Russia will be investing in Dawei special economic zone building, ports and oil refinery. Now, interestingly, there's also a CEO from the Myanmar Space Agency. Now, out of the six previous visits by me now online to Russia, four of which he had spent some time visiting Russia's space agency. So we are potentially looking at collaboration on satellite research, aerospace technology. And as you mentioned earlier, Wei Su, Russia still remains a primary arms and weapons supplier to Myanmar. Myanmar, as we know, is still having a war with its opponents as we speak. This war has still not ended, and many are still saying that there are airstrikes being launched in villages, killing dozens in Myanmar.
1: Oh, thanks. It's CNA's senior correspondent Leong Wai Kit and Dasha Chernyshova speaking to us there from Moscow. So let on this bulletin, Google reportedly moving its smartphone-related production out of China from next year. As foreigners dues to Japan's national pension pot falling short compared with the rate of locals' payments.

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1: From the corridors of power to the region's most remote corners, we'll break down the news driving some of the world's largest economies and explain why it matters.
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2: No coding skills? She built her own app anyway.
3: What I thought programmers could do, I could do it now.
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4: How do you feed billions of people as climate change accelerates?
5: Paddy rice cultivation is a major source of global methane emissions.
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7: Farmers say olives are a rare bright spot in stressed farmlands such as this one.
4: CNA correspondent explores the solutions that are taking root across the region. Feeding Asia's Future, Wednesday on CNA.
2: In an all-new season of Meet Me There.
8: Ming! 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
9: Oh my God, where are you, girl?
8: Whoop, whoop, whoop! 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
2: Watch Meet Me There on demand at cna.asia.

On business tonight, India's National Stock Exchange reportedly seeking a valuation of as much as $55 billion in what would make it the country's biggest ever IPO. Reports say NSE has been marketing shares at between 2,000 and 2,100 rupees each. That's about $21 apiece. The offering would see existing shareholders sell about 6% of the exchange.

0: change, potentially raising roughly $3.3 billion. That would surpass Hyundai Motors' 2024 listing in India. The IPO is expected in the second half of September, pending regulatory approval. At a $55 billion valuation, NSE would become the world's sixth most valuable listed exchange operator, just behind London Stock Exchange Group and ahead of Nasdaq. NSE's existing shareholders include Singapore's Temasek, which plans to sell about 11 million shares, reaping a 33-fold rise in value since it acquired a 5% stake in 2010. Even fewer job opportunities for the young, but more benefits for the older and more experienced. The Bank of Korea releasing a report on the effect of artificial intelligence on workers. The central bank study says employment amongst 15 to 29-year-olds fell to 185,000 in the 4 years to June 2022, as a reminder, marking the emergence of generative AI chatbots. 94% of that decline coming from sectors considered highly exposed to artificial intelligence. IT services seeing the steepest fall in youth employment, down 31%, followed by publishing at 27.4%. Computer programming and professional services also saw big drops, 16.6 and 11.6%. But there is an age divide, employment amongst people in their 50s rising to 130,000, three-quarters of them in AI-exposed sectors. The central bank cautions that South Korea's shrinking population may also have contributed to the decline in youth employment. It says AI cannot be blamed entirely, but tech advances may be making it harder for young people to get a foot in the door and to move up in their careers. Foreign residents working in Japan are falling far short of what they are meant to contribute to the National Pension Fund. Authorities say low awareness of the system, doubts over its benefits and language barriers amongst the reasons for missed payments. Those between 20 and 60 resident in Japan are required to join the system. Official data shows the contribution rate amongst those residents at 55% in fiscal 2023. That's the latest year in which there is available data. That's compared to 85.6% overall. While many work for firms which automatically deduct and make the premium payment for them, others, such as technical trainees, must make their own arrangements. The shortfall is becoming increasingly important as Japan relies more heavily on foreign workers. From June next year, pension payment records will also be considered when authorities review applications for residency. Google planning to have all production for its wearables moved out of China starting next year, amid ongoing rivalry between the US and China. This is according to a Nikkei report. The tech giant has rapidly expanded capacity in Vietnam and India in recent years to cut dependency on China, although a significant portion of production still remains in China. But the successful development and production of high-end Pixel phones in Vietnam this year, giving Google the confidence to proceed with its timeline next year to move out all Pixel smartphone watch and wireless earbud production. If this comes to pass, this would make it the second global brand after Samsung to move its production out of China. For decades, China has been hailed as the world's factory. Now a growing number of Chinese companies are aiming for something more than that: global recognition. CNA's Melody Chan with this report.
1: Bags, cosmetics, camera accessories, even cars. Chinese brands are becoming harder to ignore.
2: So even just 10, 15 years ago, most Chinese considered the Made in China label and Chinese brands as cheap, bad quality products. But what we've seen in the last 5 years is the rise of Chinese brands that are able to compete with Western brands, not just on price, but actually quality.
1: Companies say several factors have helped Chinese brands gain a competitive edge.
3: In 2中国有个非常大的优势，但是第一个是供应链的优势。所以综合来讲的话，国产的品牌在成本上的话，肯定是比国际品牌的成本要低的。还有一个红利叫做工程师的红利。我们每一年是毕业1000万的学生，那这大学生的其中很大一部分就是工程师。那这种连续几年毕业的这一批
1: This chart shows whether Chinese consumers preferred local or foreign brands in 2021. 4 years on, the picture looks very different.
2: China's trajectory follows a very similar trajectory to Japan in the 1960s and the 1970s, as well as South Korea in the 1980s and 1990s. In those years, Japanese products like Toyota and Sony, you know, they were considered bad quality in the United States. But by the end of the 1970s, the Japanese moved up the value chain. They became an innovative nation. The same thing happened with South Korea.
1: Beyond high-tech sectors, Chinese consumer goods, from bubble tea to toys, are making inroads around the world. The trend aligns with Beijing's goal of building globally competitive retail companies by
3: 2030。国内的激烈竞争当中，其实就会锻炼我们这些很多优秀品牌的它的经营能力。这个我们发现在功能性的产品上，它的体现是最极致的。那另外一个让中国品牌在国际上影响力变大的一个时代的一个机遇，是中国政府从2024年开始，扩大了对于海外几十个国家，尤其是发达国家的这种免签证入境游的这样的一个政策。这些游客买完东西之后，他还会在网上 自发的去发布社交媒体的短视频和图片的内容，去进一步的分享自己的这种购物。那这样子的话，就可以使得中国品牌的影响力就不断的就得到传播了。For
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5: 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We like Huawei Xpeng as well.
1: But success hasn't come equally across all sectors.
2: It's easier to accept a consumer electronic company that's made in China. But when it comes to things like handbags, people are fairly loyal to brands that they already know and consume. So it's going to be harder for that type of lifestyle brand.
1: Still, with competition intensifying at home, more Chinese brands are expected to look overseas, taking on their global rivals in search of new opportunities to survive and grow. Melody Chan, CNA, Shanghai and Shenzhen.
0: For more on the story, head over to our website, cna.asia. Still on this bulletin, Seoul stressing the need for a strong alliance with Washington after the U.S. scales back joint drills with South Korea. Allies since the 1950s with close cooperation, not just on the military, but also vitally on trade and technology. Dr. Andrew Yeo from Brookings Institution joins us in just a moment with his take on what damage can be done to a linchpin alliance spanning more than 70 years.
6: China's rise started on the coast. Today is building its next growth pole thousands of kilometers inland.
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6: Can Chongqing and Chengdu become China's next growth engines?
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0: 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Get up to speed with major events shaping lives in the region and other parts of the world.
1: Putting things in perspective with eye-opening reports and expert analysis as a new era of global politics breeds power struggles and shifting alliances.
0: We get to the heart of the matter and take stock of the issues you're invested in with on-the-ground reports and wall-to-wall coverage. Viewing it all from a regional lens because we put Asia first.

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1: Prawning is something that is very unique to Mongolians.
0: Plus, the secrets to staying chic on the cheap.
2: 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Yeah.
0: And a duo adding a dash of Balkan spice to paradise. 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
3: Tonight's top stories, a school shooting in the Philippines, the second in 2 months, prompting questions of tougher measures to prevent violence on campus. Myanmar's leader in Russia for talks with Vladimir Putin, the latest in a series of diplomatic trips to strengthen standing on the global stage. South Korea's president calling for stronger independent defense capabilities in the wake of Washington's scale down of drills with Seoul. The U.S. president's trimming down of joint drills with South Korea, firing up concerns over continued strength in a decades-old alliance. Defense officials reportedly meeting in Seoul to cut back on the ongoing Ulchi Freedom Shield exercise. Donald Trump yesterday linking the move in part to Seoul's refusal to support Washington's war effort in the Middle East, pressuring again its ally to shoulder more of the cost of its own defense. South Korea's president conceding the need to take greater charge of national security, but also stressing how a strong national defense and a strong alliance with Washington complement each other.
4: 이러한 국방력을 좀 더 굳건하게 만들려면 작전 능력의 전방위적인 고도와 또 이를 함께 이뤄낼 인재 육성 체계를 갖추는 것이 필수입니다. 이를 위해서 전시 작전권의 임기 내 완수를 당초 정부 계획에 따라서 차질 없이 추진해 나가야겠습니다.
3: CNA senior correspondent Lim Myeon-suk has more on Seoul's reaction to Mr. Trump's outreach to North Korean leader Kim Jong-un.
5: The joint military drills are one of the most visible demonstrations of this U.S. commitment to South Korea's defense. And President Trump has linked this to his decision to talk about his relationship with Kim Jong-un. And here in South Korea, there are already signs of how that decision is being worked through, because the U.S. Forces Korea commander, General Xavier Bronson, visited South Korea's defense ministry, and he was reportedly there to meet with the defense minister, Ahn Kyu-baek. South Korea seeing this as an opportunity and is welcoming Mr. Trump's outreach to Kim Jong-un. Now, we know that President Lee Jae-myung has previously urged Trump to be the peacemaker while saying that South Korea was going to be the pacemaker to help advance this dialogue between Pyongyang and Washington.
6: 한미 양국은 북한과의 대화에 열려있다는 입장을 일관되게 밝혀왔습니다. 그 대화 재개 노력을 포함한 대북 정책 전반에 대해 긴밀한 소통과 공조를 유지 중입니다. 우리 정부는 트럼프 대통령의 메시지가 의미 있는 북미 대화로 이어지기를 기대하며 이를 위해 긴밀한 한미 공조하에 필요한 외교적 노력을 지속해 나갈 예정입니다.
5: South Korea clearly wants to see this diplomatic opening develop between the two countries, Washington and Pyongyang. And it's really something that President Lee Jae-myung has been pushing for since he took office. And the presidential office says it will continue working closely with Washington to make meaningful U.S.-North Korea dialogue happen. But, you know, it's still unclear what President Trump wants to achieve or how far he is prepared to take this outreach with the North Korean leader, Kim Jong-un. And with the U.S. midterm elections coming up in November, many experts are saying they wouldn't rule out a surprise, you know, potentially even another meeting between Trump and Kim between now and the November U.S. elections.
3: Oh, we're hearing now from Dr. Andrew Yeo. He's senior fellow at Brookings Institution Center for Asia Policy Studies. Thank you for joining us, Dr. Yeo. We're just hearing from our South Korea senior correspondent. We could read that message from the foreign ministry as an attempt to make the best of a very difficult situation. But even if, on the off chance, North Korea is prepared to re-enter leader-level talks with Washington, would it be prepared to extend the same favour to Seoul?
7: I don't think so, at least not right away, because North Korea has rejected any kind of engagement with South Korea to date, and they see South Korea as a hostile nation. They only want to deal with the United States. But I do believe it's President Lee's hope that at some point, as was stated earlier, South Korea be the pacemaker to Trump being the peacemaker, and they do hope to somehow be inserted or ride on the coattails of the United States if there is another Trump-Kim meeting.
3: And presumably North Korea has made that designation. So South Korea last year constitutionally redesignated a hostile state. Given North Korea's changing, shifting weight regionally with other strategic partners.
7: Yes, so hostile state, a foreign enemy state, and they've made it very clear that they don't see South Korea as a partner. There's no longer this narrative of the countries unifying. They've rejected unification. And in the meantime, as you pointed out, North Koreans have become much more diplomatic, open to engaging with countries that are not aligned with the U.S., with Russia, with China, and their capabilities have also been enhanced with support from Russia. And so I think we're seeing a different North Korea today from what we did in 2017, 2018, when President Trump met Kim in Singapore and Hanoi.
3: Given this changing position, is Washington's outreach to North Korea at this point, from your point of view, prudent?
7: Well, we've seen President Trump, he doesn't work through conventional processes of diplomacy. Normally, you would try to engage North Korea at the working level and move your way up before you set up a leaders meeting. But President Trump likes to work in the reverse, where he wants to meet leader to leader with Kim Jong-un, thinking that it's only Kim that can make any kind of change or difference. The timing is, it's quite odd because right now the United States is embroiled in conflict in the Middle East, and I'm not sure if the United States has the diplomatic bandwidth or the capacity to handle a high stakes diplomatic engagement with a country like North Korea. So the timing is certainly odd. Some have argued that maybe it's a way to distract from the lack of progress in the Middle East. But nevertheless, I don't think it's great timing, but I do expect that there will be some kind of Trump-Kim summit before President Trump leaves office in 2028.
3: The most recent difficulty between the United States and South Korea, Mr. Trump pointing to one of the reasons being South Korea not willing to step up and help the United States on exactly, as you mentioned, that war in the Middle East.
7: Yes. When President Trump first posted to Truth Social about the photo with him and Kim Jong-un and the reason why joint military exercises with South Korea should be reduced, he mentioned because North Korea has treated Trump, that they haven't been threatening and that the relationship has been working out. So he made it sound like it was because of North Korea why he was scaling back the exercises. But of course, at the latter half of that post, he mentioned it's because South Koreans haven't supported the U.S. in the Middle East. And yesterday, when there were questions at the Oval Office, a reporter tried to ask questions about why exercises were reduced. He focused more on the lack of support in Iran again, rather than North Korea. And that's that's something that the South Koreans don't want to hear. So they might be open to the idea of reducing exercises to open up or pave the way for engagement, but to criticize the South Koreans for not getting involved in a war that was of the United States' choice, I think that's something that South Koreans publicly aren't going to criticize the United States for that. But I think that's why we're now seeing discussions once again talking about South Koreans needing to strengthen their own defense capabilities or make sure that they have eventual operational control of their military.
3: South Korea, a concern that they've had even before the latest point of friction would be to keep separate issues, for example, on trade, on tech sense of regulation, making sure frictions from there do not spread into the crucial security alliance. Before, perhaps just last week, we would have looked at economic ties between the United States and South Korea. Nevertheless, economic, trade and tech. Those are long-standing concerns that South Korea must find a way to keep ties open with the United States, whatever other frictions there might be on other fronts. Final question.
7: Yes, there's been pressure on the economic front as well, too. As you mentioned before, this Truth Social post, I would have thought we'd be talking about economic relations between the U.S. and South Korea because Washington has continued to pressure Seoul with tariffs. There's an investment package of $200 billion that the South Koreans have pledged that hasn't moved forward, that Seoul and Washington are still negotiating. And there's, you know, the threat of tariffs that are ongoing. And this is now being compounded by some of these security issues. And that's where I think Trump doesn't distinguish between economic and security issues. One ties over to the other. If he's unhappy about economics, he'll bring up security issues. For South Korea, they're trying to separate these two issues. They think the economic relationship is one that should be one basket of issues. The security alliance, that should be another. But that's very difficult to do with President Trump, who seems to just link these two issues together and try to extract as much as he can from allies, whether it's security or on the economic front.
3: Oh, thanks. That Dr. Andrew Yeo, trying to break down these latest developments involving the scaling down of these yearly drills between the U.S. and South Korea. Thanks. Dr. Andrew Yeo, Senior Fellow, Center for Asia Policy Studies at the Brookings Institution, speaking to us there from Washington, D.C. So later on this bulletin, Pakistan's Supreme Court orders the transfer of jailed ex-Prime Minister Imran Khan to hospital following reports of poor health. And a list of demands from Tehran before it will even consider opening the Strait of Hormuz.
8: Prime Minister Lawrence Wong will be delivering his National Day rally speech at Institute of Technical Education headquarters on Sunday, 23rd August. The speech will be telecast live at 6:45 p.m. Mr. Wong will be speaking in Malay, then in Mandarin. He will proceed to deliver his English speech at 8 p.m. CNA will provide subtitles in English. You can also watch the rally online. Hear the coverage live on CNA 938.
9: No coding skills? She built her own app anyway.
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11: How do you feed billions of people as climate change accelerates?
12: Paddy rice cultivation is a major source of global methane emissions.
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14: Farmers say olives are a rare bright spot in stressed farmlands such as this one.
11: CNA correspondent explores the solutions that are taking root across the region. Feeding Asia's Future, Wednesday on CNA.
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3: Pakistan's Supreme Court has ordered the transfer of jailed former Prime Minister Imran Khan to hospital, following concerns raised by his lawyers about his health. Imran Khan underwent eye treatment earlier this year. His family and his lawyers say he has lost most of the vision in his right eye. He has been in jail since 2023, convicted on a string of cases which he and his Pakistan Tehreek-e-Ansaf party maintain were politically motivated. Imran Khan's spokesperson says he will remain in the hospital until the 16th of September.
20: فیصلہ انہوں نے یہ دیا جی کہ ایک تو دو 48 گھنٹے کے اندر اندر خان صاحب کو شفٹ کرنا ہے شفا انٹرنیشنل ہسپتال میں وہاں پر میڈیکل بورڈ بنے گا دوسرا یہ ہے کہ ان کی جو فیملی ہے اس کو ہر ہفتے میں ملاقات کی اجازت ہوگی وہاں پر لیکن ڈاکٹر عظمیٰ کے حوالے سے انہوں نے اسپیسیفکلی مینشن کیا ہے کہ وہ ان کے ساتھ ہوں گے علاج کے دوران
3: And Hira Mustafa is reporting for CNA live from Islamabad. Hira, months now of demands, requests certainly from Imran Khan's lawyers, we just heard one of them there, asking for access to the former prime minister. So now we have this court order. How significant is it?
21: Well, absolutely. This is a very significant development given how Pakistan is going through extraordinary times in terms of a political divide in the country that has created political unrest that we have witnessed over the past few years. So in that context, it's a very significant development. It is also very, for the very first time that the country's top court has directly intervened over the medical treatment of the jailed former Prime Minister Imran Khan, urging the relevant authorities to move him from jail to the private hospital in Islamabad. They have also ordered the relevant authorities to keep the former Prime Minister Imran Khan in jail until the next court hearing, which is next month on 16th of September. So in that context, it's a very significant development, and many experts who we have been speaking to in the capital are hailing this decision of the country's top court, saying that this decision could pave a way for the broader negotiations in the future. And this decision of the country's top court is coming months after his party leaders, supporters and family members have been raising concerns over his deteriorating health. Today in the court hearing, the medical report that's been submitted has raised concern over the fluctuation of blood pressure, the mental stress and anxiety he's facing, as well as the some of other health conditions he's going through. In the next few weeks, perhaps we are going to see what's going to be the outcome because everything right now depends on the next court hearing.
3: All right, we'll see what that outcome is. But in fact, ongoing protests in support of Mr. Imran Khan's party suggest he still has substantial support within the populace. So this ruling, what will happen next? What could this ruling mean for his party and for his supporters?
21: Yes, that's right. The jailed former Prime Minister Imran Khan's party, Pakistan Tehreek-e-Insaf, enjoys significant support till date among the young Pakistani, despite the fact that his leadership is facing some legal battles. And for the party workers and leaders of Khan's party, PTI, this ruling is seen as an icebreaker because they believe that

0: This court, today's court ruling could provide a way, and we could see more engagement coming from the Pakistan Tehreek-e-Insaf leadership, engaging with the state institutions. As in the past few years, we have seen that how Imran Khan's party has raised concerns over the alleged rigging in 2024 election. The next hearing will some sort of provide relief to the jailed former Prime Minister Imran Khan in terms of the legal proceedings that he's facing.
1: Oh, thanks. Here are most of our reporting for CNA Live from Islamabad. Apologies for that slight break in the audio. Here, of course, looking at the transfer of Imran Khan, that court order transferring him to hospital. Iran is doubling down on its chokehold on the flow of oil. Tehran says the Strait of Hormuz will stay shut until the United States meets conditions in an interim deal.
2: و روشن بگویم تا زمانی که تعهدات آمریکا در تفاهم‌نامه از جمله رفع محاصره، آزادی اموال بلوکه شده، رفع تحریم نفت، پایان تهدید و عملیات نظامی در همه جبهه‌ها و دیگر
1: Memorandum of understanding signed in June quickly unraveled over a dispute over control of the Strait of Hormuz, through which a fifth of the world's energy flows before, or flowed rather, before the war. The US president declaring the deal over in early July, with Tehran saying a week later that it had been suspended. The MOU expired after 60 days yesterday, with the US and Iran not planning an extension, after they failed to negotiate a final peace deal within those 60 days. Tehran has threatened to go fully offensive if diplomacy should fail. Donald Trump has warned Oman, which has been negotiating with Iran over the Strait of Hormuz, it could be bombed if it got in the way. Aid for quake victims in Indonesia is trickling into worst-hit Flores Island as authorities and volunteers, hampered by aftershocks, struggle to reach those who have been affected. The provincial governor has declared a state of emergency to deal with the disaster that has killed at least 68 people since Saturday's 7.7 magnitude earthquake. More than 1,800 military and police personnel have been deployed, supported by aircraft and ships to distribute aid and supplies. President Prabowo Subianto has ordered officials to ensure that victims get the help they need. Thousands, though, yet to get any assistance, more than 3 days after the earthquake toppled homes and forced some 20,000 people to camp outdoors. Rescue teams say it has been a struggle to get to isolated communities, as access roads have been damaged or blocked by landslides. More than 2,100 aftershocks have been recorded since the initial trembler, including a 6.1 magnitude earthquake off the coast of Sumatra Island today. Indonesia is stepping up cloud seeding operations as it battles wildfires that have triggered transboundary haze across parts of Southeast Asia. Experts warn this year's fire season could be amongst the worst in years, with the El Nino effect contributing to prolonged dry conditions. Indonesia's weather agency says more than 250 cloud seeding operations have been carried out between 2021 and August this year. That compares with 85 operations over the previous decade. Officials say more than 100,000 hectares of land have been burned by fires in the first half of this year. The smoke has worsened air quality in parts of neighbouring Malaysia, both countries pledging to strengthen cooperation on transboundary haze, including closer monitoring of hotspots and tougher enforcement. They're also considering possible cross-border cloud seeding operations. Unhealthy air readings persist in Johan Setia in Malaysia's Selangor state, with its air pollutant index reaching a high of 160. In Sarawak, more than 100 schools reopened yesterday after being temporarily shut last week. The Johor Bahru Singapore RTS link has entered the final stretch of testing ahead of its targeted launch in January next year. Our commuters will have to wait a little longer to find out exactly when services will begin and how much tickets will cost. Malaysia's Transport Minister Anthony Lok says both details will be announced jointly by Malaysia and Singapore. Anthony Lok giving the update in Johor Bahru on Tuesday, where he took part in a test run of Bukit Changka Station. The station and its immigration complex are now physically complete with system testing and trial runs underway ahead of the start of passenger services. Malaysia also spending 60 million ringgit, that's about 14.7 million US dollars, on a pedestrian bridge linking the RTS station directly to JB Central. The bridge is expected to take about a year to complete and will give commuters easier access to KTM rail services. Once it's operational, the RTS link is expected to carry around 40,000 passengers every day between Singapore and Johor Bahru.
3: Kita fokus kepada projek RTS ini yang menjadi satu aspirasi ramai rakyat di Johor, dan saya yakin bahawa ini akan menjadikan Bandar Raya Johor Bahru akan maju ke depan. 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
1: That's Asia Tonight headlines anytime at cna.asia plus. We're on Facebook and YouTube. 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

0: right in a chaotic moment.
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0: Each one doing what each one wants.
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11: Getting really exciting. Jumi totally has no idea we are coming right now.
12: 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That's not correct to say.
13: From Owen Erman. Miss them.
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14: 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But what if a fuel claiming to be green isn't?
15: They look the same, they smell the same.
14: In Singapore, scientists are searching for fuel fingerprints hidden at

0: last more than 5 years.
1: It's scary. It's scary for the industry. It's scary for anyone that's been in it. It's a tough game.
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1: Ooh, very nice. 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
5: Wait, 13 or 15?
6: 15.
7: This is 13. Hey, relax, Alex. I'm not saying anything. I'm trying to find a solution here.
4: Wow. Everything costs. Everything matters.
8: It's either we go big or we go home. This is a real deal, bro.
0: We are working to open a wood fire grill concept in a coffee shop setting.
9: So this is what I think a lot of people don't see. The amount of stress, the amount of plan that we go through.
2: Yes, ma'am. Fugurun started in 2020. We sell Asian-inspired rice bowls.
10: So you're here 2层.
2: I got the knowledge and I got the mistakes. Am I going to throw it away because I failed?
11: You want to start a business in Singapore? For the menu, we still keep our favorites like the roast pork and the sausages.
12: Karena ini crisp pork ya.
11: Is it hard to work with family in a business? The short answer is yes and no. Because she is my boss and also she is my mom.
1: This is my journey.
4: My journey.
2: My journey.
4: Playing the long game.
1: The long game.
0: The long game.
11: What I do for a living is actually I'm running an F&B brand both in Surabaya and planning to expand in Singapore. The F&B brand is called Crisp Pork. The nature of the F&B business is we make our own sausages, we roast our own pork, and we package it into a rice bowl. The reason why that we want to take the brand out is one, the situation in Indonesia, especially when we're dealing with pork, we are not really being in an advantage position. And the second, Singapore is a gateway to the world. A lot of expats, a lot of young working professionals that make it so appealing that maybe if we succeed in Singapore, we can use the blueprint to copy it into Hong Kong, into Guangzhou, into Australia, maybe even America. So initially, Mezami pop-up began in August 2024. The rent is quite a good deal for us. We just go inside with our product and we can good to go because it already been well equipped.
13: The way this works is just pop it in. It's different when you show me when I was a kid.
12: Usually we use the grill open flame, right?
13: Yeah, but we cannot do right now. It's much more cleaner and efficient this way. Yeah.
11: Seeing your mom as your boss and your mom, somehow you have to discern what certain thing you can say or you cannot say.
7: No, what I mean ini loh, untuk apa ini? So, tipsi temperature itu sampai kapan?
13: Oh ya, ini jangan sampai dia terlalu matang.
7: Lah ya, tahu nggak mana? Over...
13: Ya, see the...
11: Beda, huh?
13: See the setting. So
11: the relationship between me and my mom, especially in the kitchen, that she forgot I can cook.
7: Okay, tok tok tok tok ini. Kurang cepat kurang. Pisau yang besar ini apa nak mau dah?
13: Iya.
7: Aus dah.
11: That she wants to pick her around and control everything that I do, and then it's kind of sucks and somewhat annoying.
13: Expectation. Yes.
7: Tarik agak luar.
13: Yes, very hot.
7: Tarik agak luar dikit. Okay, done.
13: Okay. Yes, it's done. Yeah, let me finish it.
7: No.
11: Do we argue like heavily? Quite often.
7: No need oil lah. Just because this is grilling sausage, not frying sausage.
13: I worry it might stick. If you don't put oil, it's confirm it will stick.
7: No. Done already.
13: Usually I'm more relaxed.
7: Done already.
13: Not yet lah. Mom always be mums.
11: When people first time saw it, it's cute, but if you see it every day, it's very annoying.
7: So don't make it, don't put it
13: shrink.
7: No, don't
13: Mengkeret
7: put it
13: shrink.
7: Too, yeah, yeah, don't put it too long at the oven.
13: Yeah, yeah.
7: Because the bacon will be
13: shrink. Yeah, yeah, yeah. Understand. No, this is a constant
7: every day will
13: love
7: be like this.
13: Of a mother.
7: But you're going to miss me if I don't...

0: Mama is me.
1: Does mom always know best? 70% yes, but somehow right now maybe 40% lah. 40%, 50%.
0: Be careful.
2: Yeah, you said it 3 times already.
0: Put it here first.
2: Put it here first?
0: And then touch skin.
1: How do I compliment her is, first, my English is much, much better than hers. And then the second is, I see things different than her. Her is more like a maverick way, too fast to make a decision.
0: All together. Three all together.
1: As for me, it's more calculated. Maybe I'm thinking too much. I'm not making the first step.
0: Oh, you get the
2: shot. Doing this
0: first.
2: Kind of job, it's kind of feel lonely in a way. But yeah. Yeah, you get the companion plus the extra affection.
0: Quite good lah.
2: Hai kaila.
0: Quite hai kaila.
1: She's the alarm. She's like kicking me from the back. That's how we compliment each other.
2: It's what they say, 智商只有妈妈好. It's good.
0: It's good.
2: It's not burn, it's caramelization.
0: Okay. Should put here.
2: Okay.
0: Oh, good.
2: This confirmed the meat is cooked through, eh? It's very nice, eh?
0: Very nice.
2: Very nice.
0: Juicy inside, crispy outside.
1: The initial menu that I plan to introduce to Singapore is our signature pork sausages, our roast pork with our chili. With those two, there's one more we call the Balinese rolled pork. It's like a bacon rolled inside. There's a minced meat with a Balinese seasoning.
0: Now try the rolling pork, Balinese rolling pork.
2: I think my knife is not sharp enough.
0: I think you should use your scissors. This is the new way of eating babi guling, and we both explore it here in Singapore.
2: Solid. Yeah, solid test run of our menu.
0: What I feel, I'm as a mom, proud that my son can do all things by his own. But since Chris is still young, a little bit apa?
2: Clumsy.
0: Yeah, apa ceroboh itu apa?
2: Clumsy.
0: A little bit clumsy. So maybe I have to tell him again.
3: Can I help you?
0: Hey, you shoot this. Yeah. You shoot this. Just. Not to interrupt, but to remind him, you do it correct way and the right way.
2: Moms, the way they express their affection is make sure that we're not screwing up in anything. Sometimes it can be overwhelming, but it's only my best well-being is on her mind.
4: Fuguran started in 2020, October 20th. I remember the date very clearly. And it started at Marine Parade Hawker Centre, where I grew up in, at Marine Drive. And I mean, that was something that till today I feel very happy about. It was during COVID. We don't know when it's going to end. I had a few bucks in the bank. My friend told me a butchu want to take over the store.
5: Not too big.
4: 3 years down the road, I gave myself a 3 years timeline. 3 years down the road, if I fail, I'll just go back to the hotel line and grind my way and hustle my way up. So I pumped in about 25,000. It wasn't a lot, but it was almost 80% or whatever it was in the bank.
6: Yes, ma'am.
4: My name is Remus. I'm 29 this year. After my N-levels, I did my diploma at Shatec.
6: So sesame sauce at this one, very simple one.
4: After Shatec, through the years, I always wanted to be a hawker. I want people to remember that this is where Singapore food started from. The streets, the hawker.
7: What want the cover?
4: That person that people remember about my food. I'm currently a F&B owner of my brand Fuguran. Fuguran is, we sell Asian inspired rice bowls.
6: You want to use cash or PayNow?
4: Okay. My wife's involvement in my business is basically supporting the things that I need. So in terms of marketing, in terms of invoice, in terms of talking to certain customers sometimes, and also helping me with a few of my staff issues in terms of their past and all. And she runs a full-time job and she's also a full-time mother. I mean, my wife, I can talk to you about her the whole entire day. I guess she's just a very super mom, super woman, super wife.
3: You want to eat chicken or you want to eat fish?
4: Through the past 5 years, we have tried to balance in between. I'm lucky that the hawker, every 3 months, there's a washing period. During that washing period, I can take a break.
6: So we will put a table here to here.
4: I tried to expand a business in 2021. We expanded towards Punggol. It failed because I think we didn't do enough research on that place. We were at a secluded end of Punggol. That was one, and there was only one way in and one way out, and one bus. 3 months later, we decided to open again at Novena. There, we also failed. We had a few customers for lunch, but the problem was dinner and weekends. We didn't make enough to cover.
6: How the menu will
4: yeah. The reason why I wanted to open another one was because I knew that it wasn't a food problem. It was just that we didn't find a proper soil to plant our tree in.
6: So you have 2 stores?
4: Opening up new stores, we learn a lot of things. I got the knowledge and I got the mistakes. Am I going to throw it away because I failed? Right? And that was the main factor that why we opened Toa Payoh.
5: This just came out a couple days ago. Exciting stuff. A lot of people were doing restaurants, but there was this whole other part of the industry that was still serving food, and chili oils were hot around the world, and I wanted to compete in that sense of like creating my own version of it.
8: So for the socials, I will do like a shoot where like we literally have it dripping down.
5: Shower.
8: Something like that.
5: I created Kick as a side hustle. I think opening a restaurant, consulting for restaurants were one thing. It was more of trying to figure out another way of getting another revenue stream where I stay within the F&B world. I don't think I was waiting for any opportunities of waiting for something to die before I go do it.
8: Yeah, we can do this. We just have to maybe find another way.
5: I was a little tipsy and I went to my friend's place and just kind of yelled out, hey guys, anyone know anybody who could help with like a product like design? Pauline's partner, Dylan, just said Pauline could be able to help. So we have the 100 jars that just came in, yeah. Right? Then we got to go social media post.
8: So should I start printing like the full quantity? Like,
5: no, 100.
8: Yeah. Okay.
5: But 100 of like the proper one.
8: Yeah. Right?
5: There wasn't a brief at all. It was like, you know, garlic chili crunch, we got a jar. Pauline came up with this full crazy concept deck of like, you know, even with the socials, the GIFs, the videos and all these little blurbs and all that kind of stuff. She started creating the brand for me. I had the product and she created the brand pretty much.
9: Wouldn't it be the flashy one?
8: Yeah, you can do that. You can do the flashy one.
9: The GIF one, right?
8: Yes.
5: Creating a brand and the creativity of it is one of my favorite things to do. I always enjoy working with local artists in Singapore. This was concept one and this was concept two. I leaned into concept one a lot, but it reminded me of Got Milk too much. Right, I grew up with Got Milk advertisements everywhere in America. But we ended up coming going with this where it's a lot cleaner. And then we got nutritional facts too. We're doing testings right now for it, so hopefully we get nutritional facts inside and then we can put everything in there and it becomes this whole little jar. Okay, let's try sticking on one, let's see.
8: This one.
5: Working with Pauline was a collab between friends. I was a struggling artist creating this food brand. I think she went way more in depth than what I ever expected. I thought I was going to get a logo and she came up with this crazy brand guide of what I could do with the brand and it was amazing.
10: Climate change is forcing farmers to adapt their crops and farming practices as shifting weather patterns threaten yields and the consequences are far-reaching, from food security to the livelihoods of those who depend on the harvest.

0: No coding skills? She built her own app anyway.
1: What I thought programmers could do, I could do it now.
0: How this couple saves up to 90% of what they earn while living on the road. Their restaurant was failing. 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
2: How do you feed billions of people as climate change accelerates?
3: Paddy rice cultivation is a major source of global methane emissions.
4: When production is disrupted, the impact is felt across the community.
5: Farmers say olives are a rare bright spot in stressed farmlands such as this one.
2: CNA correspondent explores the solutions that are taking root across the region. Feeding Asia's Future, Wednesday on CNA.

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1: Prawning is something that is very unique to Mongolians.
0: Plus, the secrets to staying chic on the cheap.
2: I think you're doing something right. Yeah.
0: And a duo adding a dash of Balkan spice to paradise. 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

0: I'm going to be giving some Christmas presents out, delivering some cakes to a whole bunch of restaurants, and writing some Christmas cards. Pretty much once I write the name, I mean, all these people mean something to me that I'm giving a Christmas present to. They've all, the people I've known since I first started my career in Singapore. And, you know, it's a little appreciative Tongan. Well, we are going to be launching Kick on Sunday, December 22nd. Then we'll have an online store called canyoukick.com where hopefully, you know, everyone buys it through the e-commerce site. And we'll probably plug it in into a couple outlets where friends want to sell it on their retail side of things. And that's kind of how we all started. Never been a salesperson, so it's a very, very different ballgame of, like, you know, all these, it's a different world of things in the food sector. Merry Christmas, Yen.
1: Thanks so much. Thank you.
0: Merry Christmas. Well, I don't have cut. I don't.
2: What is it?
0: It's a garlic chili crunch.
2: Oh, great.
0: Oh. Enjoy. Shake first. There's everything on the bottom there.
1: Oh.
0: You shake first and you try. You let me know what you think, okay?
1: Thank you. See you soon, brother.
0: See you soon. Merry Christmas. It is a garlic chili crunch that I've been making. So we have one more stop on Kyung Siak and dropping off the last jars. Hello, hello. When I create a product, you always want to share it. The easiest way to share it is through your chef friends. But Merry Christmas. Enjoy it. You already tried it before, so hopefully they can put it on their table. Not in the restaurant, but more of their home table. Just hope some chef would post.
2: Today is oven installation day, but it rained so badly that the renovation didn't dry up. So I have to call my neighbors next door. I said, can I put my oven and store it for a couple of days? Sorry, you guys have to make another trip down.
3: Don't worry.

0: こらえて。
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2: OK。
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2: OK。
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1: 这个是 preheat。
2: OK。
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2: OK、啊。The temperature is very important for baking, mainly because it's all about science. You know, if it's too high.It will make the bakes lose a lot more moisture than what it needs. 它 preheat 好了之后，那应该是它只能告诉我，它就会 beep。
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2: OK、啊。The nature of the cinnamon rolls that I'm selling in Guilt-Free Food has to be moist. It has to be fluffy. It has to achieve a certain look without compromising on the moisture level.So the temperature has to be really consistent throughout the baking process and Unox deliver. A little bit, it's like half a cm.
0: Half a cm?
2: Can you? Okay, okay. 对对，你的 marking 很准。
0: 啊，我这边、啊、因为这个我看大概这里吧。
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0: 现在
2: 行行行。
0: OK
2: 吗？嗯。OK。谢谢你，麻烦你们了。耶。So nice. Oh my god. Dude. No, it has my name on it. The first time I bought a house, I felt very adult. And the second moment that I felt really adult is when I signed the lease for this unit. It's incredible. And I know there's a lot of challenges ahead.
3: Can you hang out with me?
2: No, I'm still admiring. I can't believe it.I think I remember the first time when I came to this place, when I said, okay, I'll take this place. In my mind, I was like, oh, it looks so bleh. And now with Wayne's help, with a lot of my friends' help, you know, everything comes to life. The kitchen is fully, you know, operational. If let's say once I get, you know, Singapore Food Agency to approve, you know, that everything is compliant and I can operate the business. The front of the house looks beautiful as what, according to the branding that, you know, what Guilt-Free Food stands for. The next part of it is securing the manpower, training people to kind of replace me in the kitchen processes are very important. I don't know how to say anything right now. I'm just speechless, but I just want to give you a good
3: emotional moment.
4: All good, Joyce. You take care.
2: Thank you, thank、okay. you, thank you.
3: I will be in touch.
2: I'll see you tomorrow.
3: Yeah, tomorrow.
2: Tomorrow.
3: Tomorrow.
2: Right,
3: take care.
2: Okay, take care. I'll see you around.
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12: Prime Minister Lawrence Wong will be delivering his National Day rally speech at Institute of Technical Education headquarters on Sunday, 23rd August. The speech will be telecast live at 6:45 p.m. Mr. Wong will be speaking in Malay, then in Mandarin. He will proceed to deliver his English speech at 8 p.m. CNA will provide subtitles in English. You can also watch the rally online.Hear the coverage live on CNA 938.

0: You know, having a shop ready, I would reckon it's almost like giving birth. You know how it's like? You give birth, right? You think you get everything out of the way, the baby is out, everything is going to be good and dreamy and rosy. Then, of course, as I think deeper into it, then I realize it's a series of stuff. How am I going to make the operation work, you know? Who are the people going to work for me? How can I train them? How can I make sure that this baby is growing to be independent? I mean, you know, rolling on its own. Hey, Nicole, I'm going to pass this to you. And I just finished baking some sourdough crackers so you can munch it. Nicole is actually one of my customers. And she has been very supportive of my work, you know. Hey, I tell you, I don't make my matcha often. Take the last one.
1: Okay, thank you. Enjoy. I won't say no. Thank you. I wish you a happy new year.
0: 新年快乐, thank you so much.
1: 身体健康最重要.
0: Yes,
1: and then,
0: I will.
1: 心想事成.
0: 一样一样.
1: Yeah, 心想事成, 身体健康. Yeah.
0: Mm-hmm. And people say, oh, why do you like you own your own business? I think the major thing is you get fulfillment because you can see, you know, direct happiness from the customers.
2: So the agreement with Mesame is actually pretty straightforward. We just borrow the place, the kitchen and the dining area from 10 a.m. until 3 p.m. And with that also, this is a partnership. So I gave him a percentage of the revenue.
3: So I was like, looking for someone who can do lunch. And so he came in through a friend to say that he's interested to take over lunch at my place. And his food was very interesting because it's Indonesian Chinese style food. And that's what I feel lacks in a lot of like CBD areas, such as we are below a bank, so it's we don't usually get this kind of food around here.
2: Mesame sits below at UBS building, which has 6,000 to 7,000 regular employees. And every single employee that rides the subway, the one to go to the office, get passed through Mesame because it's right next to the escalator going upstairs. And I thought it's very strategic, number one. And the lunch crowd is quite large there.
4: Today is opening day. And we are gonna prepare the chairs, the tables for the guests, and also the posters for the bus buyers so they can see what's going on, what we're offering in the lunch menu. And then after that, we're gonna do the food prep. The key of a good F&B operations is in the mise en place. Mise en place is everything in its place. Every chicken is portioned, weighed, and then the oil has been it's been changed and it's new. It's been standby position. The oven is preheating. So whenever I need it, you just put it in without waiting it to be up to a temperature.
3: Hey Chris.
5: Hi
3: there. You didn't ask whether her corporate order is ready already?
5: Corporate order not yet ready.
3: Chris is quite stressed right now because we got actually a very big corporate order this afternoon. So, and today is the first day of the launch. So he's trying to rush out a lot of things. So I think he can be quite stressed out.
4: This is my first time having a corporate catering order. 5 bowls of noodles, 10 bowls of chicken.

0: 5 bowls of corn fritters, 50 sticks of satay. Right. Wow, that short time of trying to complete that order, which is coordinated chaos. Coordinated chaos meaning like you juggling on many things at once, and then you have to expect them to be up to your standards, and the packaging, the flavors, the overall food is spot on.
1: Hey Chef, they are here asking for pickup. Maybe you can give them some first.
0: Asking for pickup?
1: The Elaine's corporate order.
0: Elaine, okay.
1: Maybe you can give them.
0: Yep. This is the honey karage.
1: Okay. Thank you. Okay.
0: And the satay is coming up.
1: Okay.
0: Piono, yo iki guys, apa? Indomie belum.
1: Order just came in for takeaway.
0: Okay, sure.
1: Yeah, one box of sausage.
0: Okay.
1: Or both takeaway.
0: Sure.
1: Thanks, Chef.
0: Thank you.
1: Yeah, they say they will wait for. Chef, they say they'll wait for everything to be ready first.
0: Okay.
1: Yeah.
0: Okay, sure.
1: You need around 10 more minutes?
0: 10, 15.
1: Okay, got it. Because everyone's overseas. Is this ready, Chef?
0: The sausage, yes.
1: The satay?
0: Satay, almost done.
1: Okay. This one, not yet, right?
0: The what?
1: This one?
0: Not, we're waiting for the chicken.
1: One more. Okay. I think for today is his first corporate order, so it's quite a big order and he needs to manage the time a bit more well in the kitchen.
0: Corn fritters and 5 indomie and 5 satay.
1: Thank you. That's all, right?
0: That's all?
1: Okay.
0: Wait, let me check.
1: Sorry, that's all.
0: Corporate order. Let me count first. 1, 2, 3, 4, 5. 1, 2, 3, 4, 5. And 1, 2, 3, 4, 5. 2, 3, 4, 5. Okay, I think I got it. Yeah.
1: Thank you. Can you carry on?
2: Please.
1: Okay.
0: Thank you.
1: Thank you. Let me say thank you to Elaine. Thank you. Bye bye.
0: The salted egg pork belly. Hey, hello. Sorry about the delay.
3: Okay.
0: Yeah. Come back with the rest. It's the Balinese roast pork with rice. How was it?
3: As you can see, it destroyed.
0: It destroyed.
3: I destroyed it. It's so good.
0: It's always a new discovery that my food from childhood, actually people like it.
1: I sort of expected today to be a bit more quiet because Mondays are usually they work from home, and also this is a school holiday, so a lot of them are actually traveling already. And they are half a team will be traveling first half of December, the other half will travel the second half of December. So we are expecting half the capacity as per usual.
0: The crowd is not slow by means like there's nobody there. There's a lot of people there. I just don't have the way to somehow grab the crowd that they know inside I sell good food. That's the main challenge.
4: Hello, want to come try a new menu for lunch?
0: So the situation of the first day is kind of make me like a wake up call. Like you cannot do something like this just because you think it's a good location. Does not guarantee that you will even survive or even make profit in the business. You need to do more. That's the wake-up call.
5: Today, we'll be making the brick setup. Put the grill on top, then see if it's stable and everything. So this is only the setup. We've not cut any vegetable, we've not cut any beef, we've not arranged any dry items. So there's still a lot of work to do.
0: What's that?
6: Based on my food molly recipe, ada coconut milk. So, ada ke tak ada?
5: Ada. Why did I choose Lepak One Corner Canberra as the location is because looking at the north area of this site which does not have any wood fire cooking, even though Blackburn is situated in a coffee shop setting in an industrial area, I feel that with the wood fire cooking, it will able to entice the crowd because they would see the live cooking, they would smell.

0: and you would see the fire, the wood and everything that's being made with the products that we use. This one is a Spanish grill or paria. So basically how it works is, you see this lever, right? You can lift it up. So it has two sides to it. Then for our grill, for just for our one, at the center is the heart of it. It's called the hearth. Yeah, so it's the heart of the fire. So where we will put our wood, then we will burn it first. Then the embers, it will go down. So we are cooking basically with embers. Right. Then if we cook it directly with the wood, it won't burn 100%. Then it's, instead of cooking, we are smoking it. So it's a different technique.
1: Why wood fire cuisine is because it's the most basic of all cuisine. And it's something that is difficult to find in Singapore. And I would like to showcase it in a hawker setting.
0: After we do this one. Okay, so onion, wise.
2: Tapi you need to meresap lah, tu.
0: We got one more team member, which is Surya. So Surya is in reservist. Yeah, so he's out already, actually, but then he's just running some errands for us. Yeah, I think if he doesn't come later tonight, then he'll be with us tomorrow. Yeah, so people reservist, people sick, people never come. I mean, it's a normal thing. It's just how I control my emotions. Actually, I want to flip with him. What to do?

0: being the first person to, you know, put the logs of wood and starting the fire and start to smell the smells of the wood burning, it really made me, my inner child, so happy inside that I can't wait to start the cooking.
1: But this is enough for the whole cooking operation.
0: I feel so. It's very, very fun.
1: Huh?
0: It's very fun. Wood is like a baby. You need to like give it a lot of love. Yeah. So like this is burning. So this one it will break. So that we want to make it all the way until it's toasted. From the start, we on the fire, we turn on the wood and everything, we burn on the coals. So then, I didn't expect it to be a bit too high, the grill from the coals. So then, what we'll need to adjust a bit more of the temperature, because in terms of cost, then if we burn too much wood also, if it's not busy, then I'm just burning money.
2: One of the biggest challenges that I face handling wood fire cooking is noticing how fast that this. It's like a super needy baby, I would say. So you need to feed the new set of wood, therefore it equals to cost. Therefore, even when we don't have customers, that we have to keep on burning wood.
0: Some more sprinkling. And then the third secret. This is our secret ingredient. So it basically has just three ingredients inside. Yeah. So what it does, it helps to enhance the flavor. And we know the number one umami flavor is something. It belongs in the sea. Let me know your comment.
3: Okay. The flavor is the bomb.
0: The umami, yeah. The three secret.
3: Oh, are they alive?
0: Yeah. So I think last part, I need to put salt.
3: Mm.
0: Right.
3: A bit, yeah.
0: A bit, yeah.
3: Like one pack. But the whole idea, the wood flavor penetrate.
0: Wood flavor penetrate, okay.
3: The wood flavor penetrate, then the spray on top of the beef.
0: Yeah.
3: Then the touch is dead.
0: Okay.
3: It's dead.
0: Yeah. I think every opening is very, very different, you know. No matter how ready we are, we can never anticipate the, you know, what's the surprise that's about to come. Then I think most importantly is the mental partner. Yes, we are tired, we've been R&Ding, we've been going here and there to source out for things. So, of course, no matter how much we rested also, we won't be rested enough. So we always have to get ready for two things. One is mental, another one is anticipating what is the surprise. So yeah.

0: No coding skills? She built her own app anyway.
1: What I thought programmers could do, I could do it now.
0: How this couple saves up to 90% of what they earn while living on the road. Their restaurant was failing. Could social media save it? On Money Mind, Wednesday on CNA.
2: How do you feed billions of people as climate change accelerates?
3: Paddy rice cultivation is a major source of global methane emissions.
4: When production is disrupted, the impact is felt across the community.
5: Farmers say olives are a rare bright spot in stressed farmlands such as this one.
2: CNA correspondent explores the solutions that are taking root across the region. Feeding Asia's future. Wednesday on CNA.
0: In an all-new season of Meet Me There.
6: Bing!
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7: 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Bennett, Harrison!
0: A killer cast.
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12: Bye, Bjorn.
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0: Three words that will determine how well they know each other.
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20: Meet me there.
0: The search is on. 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
21: Welcome to what I love to do the most. And today's our big day. It's a soft launch. We're testing, I think, about 95% of the menu out. 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Yes.
22: All right. 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It's a fine-tuning process. 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
21: The steak, put sea salt, smoked sea salt, and black pepper on top.
22: In terms of the main, I would think that the tomahawk would be the main. Yeah, because we have really good quality cuts from the supplier.
21: Okay, so hang tender, nak apa sauce dengan apa side?
23: So what does it take to set up Blackburn? So this is the cost that we budgeted per month. Number one is, of course, the manpower. So it's about $5,000 to $6,000 for 2%. Then after the ingredient cost, because based on what we want to sell, which is a bit more premium, is about $8,000 to $10,000. So our monthly operating cost comes about $16,000 a month. Therefore, we need about $30,000 a month to make it a sustainable business.
21: So I repeat, so you have one ribeye, followed by two corn ribs, one mac and cheese, one jacket. Okay, total basic $60.
24: Welcome to Hawker.
21: Welcome to my paradise. How many jacket potato? Ribeye ready? Okay, out. Chef, jauh, chef, duduk. Bang, kita dah buat konsep.
25: How come Blackburn sell panipuri, man? I still don't know.
21: I didn't expect Chef Bob to be here. It's an honor and it's a surprise, really. He's the first customer to order. So it's really an honor for him to come here. He's a role model to me.
22: Yeah, bro, how is it?
26: Yo, cannot go wrong with corn ribs. Wrong with corn ribs. Something is wrong.
22: Something is all right. How about the sauce? I think
26: very nice.
22: The charness.
26: The wood smoke, Okay.
22: The smoke is
26: there. Wood smoke is there. It's charcoal smoke. The wood smoke is different, bro.
22: Yeah, we don't use charcoal over here.
26: Of course, Use charcoal, that price.
22: Nice.
26: That's nice. I'm waiting for my ribeye.
22: Ribeye.
21: Oh, nice Brussels.
23: As compared to the other Western food stores in coffee shops, our pricing is much more higher. It's because of the ingredients that we use, which is much more premium. And also we need to factor in our wood that we use for our wood fire. So the cheapest item in our menu, which is our starter, is about $4 to $5. And the most expensive is our tomahawk steak, which is more than $100. And that gets you about 1.1 kilo of meat. So we make about 30% margins on the food that we sell. So every night, we need to sell about $700 to $900 worth of our dishes to hit our monthly revenue target.
1: Let me test with you.
3: From 1 to 10.
1: From 10 to 8.
3: Okay.
1: So what's lacking? Yeah. For the lacking, I expect to have the beef with some sides.
3: Some sides. Our sides, a la carte.
1: That's why a la carte.
3: $4
1: lah, bang. $4 lah, bang. Upset lah, bang. Okay lah, but in terms of presentation, the taste, it's good for a hawker ambience.
3: Okay.
1: For the restaurant quality food lah.
3: All right, speak up. So feedback to Chef Rafi to improve on it.
1: Yes. By the way, I pay for this. It's not free.
3: This is not sponsored.
1: We have to pay. I say it as it is.
3: Yeah. Otherwise, if we pay you, if
1: yeah. Ooh, very bro. Nice, bro.
3: Very nice, bro.
6: For your steak, Brussels sprout, jacket potato, mushroom, or seasoned vegetable.
22: I feedback to you what Chef Bob told us.
6: Oh, okay.
22: He mentioned that the char is perfect. Yeah, as for the rib eye, he rated us 8 out of 10. Yeah, I think it's very good for our first customer actually.
6: Yeah.
22: I asked him what's lacking. What's lacking for the two out of 10, right? He said that it's the sides. Yeah, so he didn't know that it doesn't come with the sides. So to improve on that, maybe for whoever's taking order, we just have to inform the L to push for the side.
6: Okay.
22: I think that's about it.
3: What the choice again?
6: Seasonal vegetable, jacket potato, and Brussels sprout. Both potato, okay. How long more for tomahawk?
3: Tomahawk, 7.
6: 7?
3: Yeah.
6: Okay.
3: No.
23: I think one of the challenges was cooking a 1.1 kilo tomahawk from scratch using just wood fire. So it was just pure cooking on the grill. So I think the people commented that, you know, maybe it's a bit too long waiting time. To cut off the waiting time, we had to maybe give something first, maybe a few of that.
3: Yes.
9: Chef, you want to play? Then we give you a free dessert.
6: Chef, your hanging tender, Chef?
22: Okay.
6: For our service recovery, since you order one dessert later, I will send you another dessert for you, okay?
23: I think if we had proper timing to discuss on how to cook a piece of meat, I think it would have helped so much more. But then because of, you know, we were just chasing to open and we were just rushing through, I think there was something that we really needed to improve on.
6: Our ribeye, kita standard by default, kita buat medium. Do you guys have any preference?
3: No, okay, medium.
6: Medium boleh, eh? This is your tomahawk, eh? Okay. I will give you guys a side plate just a moment.
23: I think we expected maybe our close family or maybe some friends, and that's it. But then ended up, you know, our friends or friends, or, you know, even our relatives, some of our relatives came. I have served different kinds of VIP, you know, throughout all the world. Throughout my career and everything, but of course, number one still, it's my family, it's my parents. Number one is my mom, then second is of course my dad.
3: Wow.
23: So, how?
13: Yeah, we had a tomahawk just now.
23: Yeah.
13: It's juicy and tender, and the flavor is there. Lah.
19: Just to make sure the salt is not overpower and make sure the cooking is right. Because not everybody is in the medium well, mediums with the consistent in the family.
23: I think being a chef and having a father who is also a chef, he can be tough at times.
19: So you have to work hard, make sure that you serve everything is consistent, check the seasoning, right? So always ask the chef to get feedback from the customer.
23: Yeah. So from you, from a cook to a cook, what would you rate the food?
19: I give you 8 out of 10 because there's always a room for improvement.
13: The presentation is nice.
23: So at least tonight I can sleep. Finally, tonight I can sleep. Do I judge myself against my father? I would say every single day. Yeah. Because he's still hustling, he's still working.

0: So I don't think I will ever able to reach whatever he has achieved. But I will always try my best to make him proud.
1: Okay, fine, come. Tunggu jam berapa? Omoplet.
2: Like you order one ribeye mac and cheese. Thank you so much. Sorry, kita terlalu busy lah.
3: How many serving plates?
0: No, one more. Okay, like, I think I just do a short debrief while you clean, it's okay. I mean, ultimately today, I'm very, very happy with today's service, so thank you very much. I think it's the first time we all work together, full-on service. Even though it's a soft launch, but it's the first time we all work together, which I would say one of the highlights of my time in the kitchen, having a strong team. So I really, really thank you.
4: Okay, on three, for
0: Blackburn.
4: Okay, ready,
0: 1, 2, 3.
4: For Blackburn.
0: Yeah. So thank you very much.
4: Yes.
0: All right, let's eat.
3: I have a paying customer.
4: Since this is Christmas time, usually people don't do dine-in. Our location right now is getting a bit slow because, yeah, this is the holiday season.
5: Yes, order.
6: We realized we didn't have enough traction for our brand. So the plan is to build even bigger traction if we want to continue.
7: So today we'll be setting in the stainless steel. 800, 500, 1000. Everything is money. I am nervous. Plus, freezer may break down, chiller may break down. Opening and closing so many, right? The fear of failing is very high.
8: Let me show you. When you do this, did you pull down the top? You did not. So you've got to drag a little bit more. Too much.
9: It's challenging for me because I've never trained anybody in my life. With them coming on board, suddenly they ask me questions. Or sometimes they don't even ask me questions. I look at them, they're not doing the thing that I wanted them to do.
10: Yeah, there's a red one there, right?
11: Very red one. Very spicy.
10: It's my first time actually seeing the process of our product. From farm to this, it's beautiful.
1: For fasting man, it's just as worse as I thought. Lah. I mean, I have to be upfront. Lah. I don't know what should I do, actually.
12: And until now, Rafi is still in Batam also. And so it's been very, very difficult to contact him. Lah. Yeah.
0: So while I was in Batam, my business is in Singapore, it starts to drop. So it was a very stressful moment. As an owner, I feel that I failed my team for not being able to be there.

0: Saturday on Japan Hour. Journey through Japan's World Heritage Sites. Where every age-old onsen offers a timeless retreat.
1: Yeah, this is Japan. Very Japanese.
0: Every overnight temple stay becomes a story.
1: Never imagined I'd be staying in a room like this.
0: And every shrine keeps tradition alive. 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

We've all heard it growing up. Never trust a stranger. But according to this consumer survey published in 2020, we actually do, a lot. In fact, 79% of consumers say they trust online reviews as much as their friends or family. The psychology behind why we listen to complete strangers is something known as social proof, the act of adapting behavior based on others. For example, when specifically planted members in an audience start clapping or give standing ovations, others tend to follow suit. In the world of travel, TripAdvisor is where millions of people go to praise, slam, and buy their way through the inhabited world. You'll even find reviews for the store around the corner on Yelp. But there was a time when the average person's word wasn't supreme, and we actually put our faith in the guidances of experts. Travel memoirs have been written for as long as humans have been exploring the world. What separates modern guidebooks from old-fashioned travelogues like the travels of Marco Polo is the inclusion of practical information written with the intention of encouraging readers to follow in the writer's footsteps. An early pioneer of the art was British poet and playwright Marianna Stark, who wrote down her observations of Italian churches and villas using a subjective rating system of 1 to 5 exclamation marks. After the Napoleonic Wars, the map of Europe was largely redrawn, and Stark produced a more comprehensive update, marked by pithy advice on tolerable inns, how to hire a horse carriage, and the variable state of the continent's post roads. Inspired by her musings, publisher John Murray launched one of the world's first guidebook series, which included itineraries, sightseeing spots, and inn listings. In Germany, bookseller and publisher Karl Bedacker too hit on a best-selling formula, a guide that encouraged the European intelligentsia to travel independently without an expensive entourage of servants and paid guides. Events took a sinister turn in World War II when the Nazis used Bedacker's 1937 guide to pinpoint monuments in historic British cities for devastating bomb attacks. The so-called Bedacker raids saw the Nazis attempt to bomb every building given 3 stars in the namesake guide. The following year, British bombers retaliated by destroying Bedacker's publishing house in Leipzig. In 1926, a small red guide from a small French town, written initially to boost car and tire sales, began to award stars to fine dining establishments, initially marking them only with a single star, and subsequently up to 3 stars. The Michelin Brothers' Handy Information for Travelers now rates over 40,000 establishments and determines the fates of fine dining restaurants all over the globe. In 1958, the oil company ExxonMobil similarly began sending out anonymous staff to review restaurants, hotels, and spas in the US. Although less exclusive than the Michelin guides, a 4 or 5 mobile travel guide star was a significant achievement for any establishment. Today, this rating system, now renamed as the Forbes Travel Guide, still tests properties around the world against a set of up to 800 standards. The obituary of guides have been written at different points in the 21st century. But with research telling us that 85% of consumers still seek out credible third-party sources when making a purchase, perhaps there's something fundamentally important about expert opinion that would help travel guides withstand the test of time.

0: This is Singapore Tonight.
1: Good evening, I'm Angela Lim. In tonight's top stories, strengthening safeguards against scams. Facebook, Instagram and TikTok will be required to verify their advertisers' identities. New anti-scam measures also being rolled out for messaging apps. Suspected illegal accommodation cases in private homes.

0: Social media platforms Facebook, Instagram, and TikTok must soon verify the identities of their advertisers against government-issued records. The new social media code aims to guard against scams and malicious cyber activities. There's also an additional code for messaging platforms and enhanced rules for e-commerce services. The police say such platform services pose the highest risk. They accounted for about 30% of total scam cases last year. This is higher compared to messaging apps, where WhatsApp and Telegram alone made up 23%. The police say previous codes introduced 2 years ago have reduced scams. Cases were down about 37% between 2024 and 2025. Now, under the new requirements, ads offering financial services or products must be blocked unless the advertiser is licensed. Suspected scam ads must also be prevented from being published or promptly removed if they are already accessible to users here. An expert says this could mean more work for platforms when onboarding advertisers.
1: That is also a challenge because you need to make sure, for example, that they are properly registered in ACRA, their registrations have not expired. And, you know, there's a lot of more onus on the platforms to do all this sort of work before they onboard. But as far as I'm aware, some platforms, designated platforms, which I work with, they already do have these measures in place.
0: The police have designated 7 messaging and conferencing services, including WhatsApp and Telegram, as posing the highest scam risk to users in Singapore. One key concern is investment scams, where scammers use unknown accounts to approach victims. To tackle this, measures could include requiring users' consent before they can be added to groups by unknown contacts. Platforms can also display warnings for suspicious accounts. This includes information such as when an account was created and its country of origin. Users could also be given the option to silence, filter, or block calls and messages from unknown contacts.
2: There will be some compromises on user experience. So how would platforms explain to users and what those user experiences compromises may be? That's why I think it's important to, you know, start as early as possible so that we can iron out the kinks.
0: Enhanced rules for Carousell, Facebook Marketplace and Facebook Business Pages will require stronger consent measures for logins from new or unrecognized devices. The new requirements must be implemented by 31st January 2027. Now, in response, Carousell says the platform is already compliant with most of the updated requirements. It does not expect any problem implementing the new measures. Suspected cases of illegal accommodation in private properties are up, according to latest figures from the Urban Redevelopment Authority. URA investigated 544 suspected cases of properties being illegally used to house more people than allowed, and 219 cases of illegal short-term rental last year. Both figures are slightly higher than the year before. Alexandra Anand looks at what these arrangements can look like and why they can be difficult to detect.
3: You may not be able to tell from the outside, but there used to live nearly 40 people in the second and third floors of this building behind me. That was until a surprise inspection in 2024 uncovered the illegal accommodation. People working in the area told me they had long suspected that something wasn't quite right.
4: Yeah, I see frequently people go up and down, but mostly they go early in the morning and they come up in the night. They're working somewhere, like they're studying somewhere.
5: And there were other clues. Court documents show bed frames and washing machines were brought in through this rear entrance in an attempt to avoid detection. When officers inspected the premises, they found 10 rooms, 36 bed spaces, and 37 people living across the two floors. The accused was fined $90,000 for converting the Serangoon Road Shophouse unit into what URA classifies as unauthorized dormitory accommodation.

0: Immigration. Such cases rose from 534 in 2024 to 544 last year, with 278 in the first 5 months of this year alone. Suspected short-term accommodation cases also increased from 200 to 219. From January to May, there were 58. And some offers are hiding in plain sight. CNA found listings for residential stays for as little as 1 month. One property and facilities management firm says illegal offers are becoming harder to spot.
1: In the past, we always look at those traditional so-called accommodation platform. And in the past, even we task our staff to log in from time to time to see is there any posting regarding the estate. But nowadays, if you log in, you suddenly see that the vendors, I would say, in doing this, even going for social media posting, and some even post in social media they are not commonly used in Singapore.
0: E-commerce platform Carousell says it investigates listings when it receives a report or identifies a possible unlawful transaction. It takes action where necessary, including removing listings. The challenge doesn't end online. Once inside, occupants can enter with access cards just like any other resident, and surveillance cameras alone may not be enough to identify them.
1: You start to see people coming in, unfamiliar faces, coming with luggage, a few group of people going to the same unit over a period of time, or even some will appear to be a bit confused when they're in the estate. They don't know where to go, they ask for directions. So I would say all these are telltale signs and the first trigger for us to so-called verify further on that.
0: That's why Mr. Ng says residents remain key to spotting unusual activity close to home. While such arrangements may be difficult to prevent, spotting them early can help put a stop to them.
2: Booking a home for a few nights while on holiday has become commonplace in many cities as another option to hotels. But try doing that in Singapore and you could be breaking the law. So why doesn't Singapore allow short-term rentals? And how does its approach compare with other cities? So what counts as a short-term rental here? For private homes, including condos, landed properties and apartments, the minimum stay is 3 consecutive months. So renting one out to visitors for just a few days or weeks is not allowed. For HDB flats, the rules are stricter still. The minimum subletting period is 6 months. Now, authorities say residential properties are meant for long-term living. A constant turnover of short-term visitors could disrupt that, affecting residents' safety, privacy and security, and changing the character of neighbourhoods.
3: It may create what we call an unintended kind of consequences where you actually allow some of these very short-term renter. I think there will be some possible speculative kind of activity. People actually push up some of the prices in some of these popular locations and start to actually convert them into short-term tenancy or short-term renting.
2: The rules have not gone unquestioned. In 2018, authorities explored whether short-term stays in private homes could be allowed under a new regulatory framework. Among the ideas considered were requiring approval from 80% of owners in a condominium and capping short-term rentals at 90 days a year. But the proposed framework was ultimately not introduced. And Singapore isn't alone in restricting short-term rentals. In Hong Kong, anyone offering accommodation for less than 28 consecutive days generally needs a hotel or guest house license. Properties rented only for stays of at least 28 continuous days are exempt from that licensing regime. Japan, meanwhile, allows private lodging, but generally caps it at 180 nights a year. And further afield, Barcelona has gone further, saying it will not renew the licenses of more than 10,000 tourist apartments when they expire in 2028.
3: Is there a need for this in between, the stopgap measure? Maybe if the demand increases, if we do not have enough supply into a hotel and service apartment unit, maybe this is maybe another option for developer to explore longer term. No frill kind of service options for visitor, even the budget visitor as well. So at this moment, the market has not yet fully developed.
2: A survey has found that parents are struggling to recognize signs of mental distress in their children and whether the young ones' online experiences play a part. In social service agency

0: Community Services study, only 3 in 10 parents reported having regular conversations with their children about online safety. But a new initiative hopes to bridge that gap. Natalie Ong with more.
1: For some young people, life online and offline are increasingly intertwined. But when they face stress or anxiety, parents may not so easily recognize that digital experiences could be the cause. In a survey with over 300 parents, almost 6 in 10 parents said their child experienced mental health struggles in the past year. But among the 175 who reported the struggles, only 1 in 6 perceived a moderate to direct link with online experiences. This new space at Marine Parade aims to support youths going through the experience and their parents journeying along as well.
2: Why, for instance, do they interact with strangers? Well, because, for instance, in gaming, that's what you do. You game with strangers as part of some games that they encounter. So, for instance, if the teens are going online because they are stressed, because they're anxious, you can advise parents how better to support their teens so that they don't have to go online as the first resort.
3: Here at Mind Cove, youths go through real digital scenarios such as cyberbullying, harmful content, and deep fakes. And over here, they're able to learn and recognize their emotions as they learn how to respond in the right manner. Parents can also understand what their children are going through in this space together with them.
4: So in the first scenario, we met a boy named Imran who, although thought his answer was right for a question, it was proven to be wrong by his classmates, and they had made a joke out of it, making stickers and laughing at him. I think this experience is sometimes relatable.
5: I've seen several of my peers actually getting cyberbullied, and it's very applicable to myself and my friends because it's a very big issue right now.
1: The program, called Digitally Us, also looks to partner schools and communities to raise awareness. The aim is to engage more than 16,000 youth and parents over the next 3 years.
0: And still to come, sustainability champions have found a new way to make everyday products greener. Plus, spirits are high as football fans cheer on the Lions, who face an uphill battle against Thailand tonight. Stay with us.
6: Climate change is forcing farmers to adapt their crops and farming practices as shifting weather patterns threaten yields, and the consequences are far-reaching, from food security to the livelihoods of those who depend on the harvest.
7: No coding skills? She built her own app anyway.
8: What I thought programmers could do, I could do it now.
7: How this couple saves up to 90% of what they earn while living on the road. Their restaurant was failing. Could social media save it? On Money Mind, tonight on CNA.
9: How do you feed billions of people as climate change accelerates?
10: Paddy rice cultivation is a major source of global methane emissions.
11: When production is disrupted, the impact is felt across the community.
12: Farmers say olives are a rare bright spot in stressed farmlands such as this one.
9: CNA correspondent explores the solutions that are taking root across the region. Feeding Asia's future, tonight on CNA. China's rise started on the coast. Today is building its next growth pole thousands of kilometers inland.
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9: Can Chongqing and Chengdu become China's next growth engines?
14: The idea is to foster economic cooperation.
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16: 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Bennett, Harrison!
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0: Welcome back. Time for your business news. Google is planning to have all production for its wearables moved out of China starting next year, amid ongoing US-China rivalry, according to a Nikkei report. The tech giant has rapidly expanded capacity in Vietnam and India in recent years to cut its dependency on China, though a significant portion of production still remained. But the successful development and production of high-end Pixel phones in Vietnam this year gave Google the confidence to proceed with its timeline next year to move out all Pixel smartphone, watch and wireless earbud production. If realized, this would make it the second global brand after Samsung to move production out of China. Now, for decades, China was known as the world's factory. Now, a growing number of Chinese companies are aiming for something more, global recognition. CNA's Melody Chan reports.
1: Bags, cosmetics, camera accessories, even cars. Chinese brands are becoming harder to ignore.
2: So even just 10, 15 years ago, most Chinese considered the Made in China label and Chinese brands as cheap, bad quality products. But what we've seen in the last 5 years is the rise of Chinese brands that are able to compete with Western brands, not just on price, but actually quality.
1: Companies say several factors have helped Chinese brands gain a competitive edge. This chart shows whether Chinese consumers preferred local or foreign brands in 2021. 4 years on, the picture looks very different.
2: China's trajectory follows a very similar trajectory to Japan in the 1960s and the 1970s, as well as South Korea in the 1980s and 1990s. In those years, Japanese products like Toyota and Sony, you know, they were considered bad quality in the United States. But by the end of the 1970s, the Japanese moved up the value chain. They became an innovative nation. The same thing happened with South Korea.
1: Beyond high-tech sectors, Chinese consumer goods, from bubble tea to toys, are making inroads around the world. The trend aligns with Beijing's goal of building globally competitive retail companies by 2030。国内的激烈竞争当中，其实就会锻炼我们这些很多优秀品牌的它的经营能力。这个我们发现在功能性的产品上，它的体现是最极致的。那另外一个让中国品牌在国际上影响力变大的一个时代的一个机遇，是中国政府从2024年开始，扩大了对于海外几十个国家，尤其是发达国家的这种免签证入境游的这样的一个政策。这些游客买完东西之后，他还会在网上 自发的去发布社交媒体的短视频和图片的内容，去进一步的分享自己的这种购物。那这样子的话，就可以使得中国品牌的影响力就不断的就得到传播了。For years, Chinese consumers look overseas for quality and choice. Now, as Chinese brands gain global recognition, the flow is starting to reverse.
3: I heard about Songmon from Instagram when we were researching what to shop in China. This was one of the brands that came up as one of the good leather brands to buy handbags from.
4: Actually, why we're here is like because we really like the Chinese cars, Chinese brands of cars. Like this one was really nice to see. We like Huawei Xpeng as well.
1: But success hasn't come equally across all sectors.
2: It's easier to accept a consumer electronic company that's made in China. But when it comes to things like handbags, people are fairly loyal to brands that they already know and consume. So it's going to be harder for that type of lifestyle brand.
1: Still, with competition intensifying at home, more Chinese brands are expected to look overseas, taking on their global rivals in search of new opportunities to survive and grow. Melody Chan, CNA, Shanghai and Shenzhen.
0: And for more on this story, you can head over to our website, cna.asia. In other news, from batteries made of paper to soybean waste used for farming. Singapore innovators are being recognized for their work in finding new ways to make everyday products more sustainable. But taking green solutions from lab to life isn't always easy, as Eugene Chow reports.
5: These batteries are nothing like the lithium ones you're thinking of. They're made partly from cellulose, the same material used to make paper. Producing batteries from plants cuts carbon emissions by as much as 90%, though it has its limitations.
6: The biggest problem with sustainability and batteries always boils down to performance, how long the battery can last and how much power it can hold. Our goal is to not build the best battery out there. Our goal here is to build the world's most sustainable batteries that can be used in actual products.
5: For instance, placing them on shipping labels to power real-time location tracking of parcels. Elsewhere, another researcher is turning soybean pulp that's normally thrown away into a resource. It's now being used to create everyday food products like sliced cheese and creamy soups.
7: We shouldn't just look for production of new type of food, but we have to look at the existing resource, which can be food waste. So food waste, it can be upcycled, become a new ingredient for humans, for animals, even for the plants, for agriculture.
5: One such use is as a plant biostimulant. Trials have shown it can boost the yield of vegetables by up to 50%. Dr. Heng says this creates more revenue for farmers, and it's one way of getting more people on board with green innovations. Their work is among that of 14 individuals being recognized at this year's EcoFriend Awards. The number of entries exceeded 500 for the first time in a decade.
8: This points to a sustained and growing interest in environmental sustainability, from private and public sectors to non-government organizations, grassroots volunteers, educational institutions, as well as youth and students.
5: Along with these innovations, Singapore is developing its first national adaptation plan to deal with climate challenges, from hotter temperatures, more intense rainfall, and rising sea levels. It's expected to be published in 2027.
0: And Singapore's national men's football team is leading Thailand 1-1 at halftime in the ASEAN Hyundai Cup semi-final second leg clash in Bangkok. The match is now into the second half, and the Lions will need to recover from a 2-goal first leg deficit to reach the final. Thousands of fans are still out at free live screening locations across the island to cheer on the Lions. We're joined by Aslam Shah at our Tampines hub for more. Now, Aslam, with the score very tight now, how are the fans cheering on Lions where you are?
9: Well, Angela, it's an electrifying atmosphere right now at our Tampines Hub. Singapore has just scored to restore their lead in this match, which means they are just 1 goal away from taking the tie to extra time. And you can see the fans have packed this arena over here. And it's not just the first level, you can see multiple levels of fans actually watching in anticipation as the Lions are keeping the ASEAN Championship title hopes alive. Now, the biggest cheer for the evening came first when Harris Stewart scored just before halftime to put the Lions in the lead. And just moments before I'm speaking to you right now, Thailand actually got a penalty. They pulled one back, which silenced the crowd here. And just moments earlier, Singapore restored their lead. And right now, they are continuing to attack it, to attack. And you can see the fans are living every single moment over here right now. It's just about 20 minutes to full time, and the Lions need one more goal in order to take the tie to extra time. Now, of course, the Lions actually lost the first leg over the weekend at the Jalan Besar Stadium 3-1, so they need to overturn the 2-goal deficit. Now, this is an incredible scoreline because Singapore has never beaten Thailand in over 10 years, 14 years to be exact, and it was the last time they actually won the ASEAN Championship. Now, Thailand are a formidable side in this tournament. They have not conceded apart from against Singapore. Only 3 goals conceded, all against Singapore, and they've won all their previous games as well. Now, before the match, I spoke to fans who decided to pack this arena, even on a weekday, on a weeknight, with tomorrow, with work and school and stuff. They decided to come here to support the Lions, even though the odds are against them, because they have seen something to cheer about.
10: I believe there is a small chance that we could win this and go to the finals.
11: We are still showing our love and support for this team, as they really do need it right now.
12: Watching the first leg, we made a few mistakes, but I think the Lions really... We still see the Lions putting their best effort, and we really see them attacking all the way to the end.
9: Angela is just about 20 minutes away. Can Singapore actually go to the ASEAN Championship final? Where these fans actually, they do believe so, and to many fans across dozens of watch parties across the island, they believe so. The fans who travel to Rajamangala Stadium in Bangkok certainly believe so. We can hear fans horning, cheering, and also watching in anticipation. Only time will tell if Singapore can actually make it to the ASEAN Championship Finals.
0: Yeah, clearly a strong show of support there for our Lions. Aslam, thank you for that update. There was Aslam Shah at our Tampines hub. And you can catch the ASEAN Hyundai Cup live or on demand on MeWatch until 26th August. Follow MediaCorp Sports on YouTube, TikTok, Instagram and Facebook for the latest updates and trending content. And still to come, how do youth's digital habits relate to stress? And what can parents do to manage that? We find out from our expert. Plus, private assisted living in Singapore can come at a hefty price. We look at the challenges operators face in balancing quality care with affordability. Stay tuned.

0: 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You've heard of it.
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14: Biodiversity is booming, which is inviting for some local foragers and farmers who embrace edible wildlife.
15: We're the largest organic banana grower in Singapore.
16: This is a gem.
17: Amazing. Yeah. So the mulberries are from the garden.
18: No, that's delicious.
19: Singapore is ramping up conservation efforts locally and across the region.
20: I really do love reptiles and finding out about them, so I really

0: He left my job.
1: The building must relate to the lives of the people.
2: 目前还是一直要创新一些新的东西。 我也不希望人家把我看作是80岁的人。
3: There are those who dare to be different, who have made their mark in Singapore and beyond.
4: You have such big dreams, you know, you want to change the world with your art.
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6: Updating tonight's top stories, in the latest efforts to fight scams, verifying the identity of advertisers will soon be mandatory for social media platforms Facebook, Instagram, and TikTok. Suspected illegal accommodation cases in private homes on the rise, with authorities investigating more than 200 cases of illegal short-term rentals last year. And a study finds parents struggling to spot signs of mental distress in their children and how online experiences may be affecting them. Only 3 in 10 parents reported having regular conversations with their children about online safety. And for more on youth digital habits and stress, Ms. Tham Yuen Han, who is a clinical director at WeCare Community Services, joins us now. Yuen Han, good to have you with us. Now, today, let's move away from the more commonly talked about direct triggers like cyberbullying and doxing. That's been covered extensively by our program. But we also hear a lot about FOMO, for example, the fear of missing out. There's also social comparison and doom scrolling, for example. Which day-to-day online behaviors are actually most concerning for young people?
7: I think both FOMO, you know, the fear of missing out, as well as doom scrolling, actually are equally concerning for young people, especially the very young adolescents, especially also because even young people are at the stage where they are forming their social identity. So when they're constantly going online and comparing themselves with other people, you know, at least that's going to impact their own sense of self-identity and self-worth at some point, you know. Of course, I think a lot of time we don't want to just look at the number of hours they spend on their digital devices. I think what is more important and a more pertinent question is to ask, what are they using their digital devices for? If they are using it primarily for research purpose, for studying purpose, or for connecting with their friends, for social connection, that's actually a very important use of social devices. However, if they are using the phone primarily as a way of disconnecting from real-life face-to-face interaction, and they're using it as a way of escaping or avoiding difficult situations in their life, difficult emotions, or some challenges that's going on in their real life, and using the digital devices as a way to numb or to escape, then I think that there is some room for concern as well.
6: Yeah, and if numbing or escape is what the young person is trying to get to with the devices, and they're already anxious or stressed, can things like FOMO and also social comparison then create this vicious cycle where they go online to find relief, but they actually end up feeling much worse?
7: Yes, certainly. You know, I think, you know, we're constantly checking their phone. Basically, it's a very reinforcing behavior. And the more they check, actually, the more they reinforce the anxiety. Of course, you know, at the first time, you know, the checking may actually provide some very temporary relief of the anxiety. However, when it becomes very compulsive, it basically gets into a very self-reinforcing loop. And overall, the baseline anxiety over time actually will become a lot more elevated compared to normal. And the nervous system never gets to settle down, you know. Actually, even when it comes to when they're off their phone, they're constantly worrying about what's the next thing that's coming up, especially if they're concerned about things that's going on that's affecting their identity, their social connection with their friends, for example. Okay? Then actually it leads to a very constant loop of worrying about what are they thinking about me? Am I good enough? How is it going to affect me, you know, with my friends, with my life and going forward? Mm.
6: So, Yuen Han, how can parents then tell the difference between what is normal teenage behaviour and also the signs that a young person's online life is beginning to really affect their mental well-being?
7: Well, we say that actually it's not a single event that, you know, that's indicative of some problem that may be coming up. We would suggest that, you know, parents look for shift.

0: in certain patterns in the behavior of their adolescent. For example, when they start withdrawing from family or friends, when they prefer to spend their time online digitally rather than, having face-to-face connection, or they begin to miss out on things which they used to enjoy doing. So those are some of the, quite obvious signs. Of course, at the behavioral level, when you begin to see shift in the patterns of their behavior, for example, if a child not used to be, quite cheerful, and engaging, and then suddenly becomes quite quiet and very low in mood, and then there's sudden flashes of irritability or distress, or when their phone access is for whatever reason is blocked or removed, and they become highly irritable and highly distressed, then these are some of the signs that we want to be concerned about.
1: So looking out for these sudden shifts in that way. And for parents who notice these shifts and then they want to help, but also not simply impose a blanket screen ban, which can be, quite alienating, what are the most effective ways they can actually do this and connect with their kid at the same time?
0: Well, I think one of the most important thing that we always advise parents to try to do is to stay curious, to be curious about what their children are using their phones for. Be curious about, hey, what do you do? What do you spend time on? What do you find interesting? Try to even, get involved in some of those activities, the online apps, or the online games, for example, that your adolescents may be engaging in. Okay. Instead of be too quick to judge that, those are not good and those may have very negative influence, because we never know until we actually get to know more about what they are engaging with. Now, the other thing that we also want to, su suggest to parents is to not to take too drastic actions to immediately curtail screen time or to basically confiscate or impose very strict rules, okay, on the youth. To learn to negotiate, especially with the late adolescents, okay, who are developing a sense of, self-control and wanting to have a sense of identity and to establish a sense of autonomy as well. It's good to be able to establish and to negotiate with them some clear boundaries on some do's and don'ts. For example, having quite clear boundaries on handphone use at certain time of the day or at certain situations or events, for example. No handphones during meal time. But of course, when parents establish boundaries like that, they also must be prepared to mirror the same behavior themselves as well. So it is a learning process for both parents and their children.
1: Yes, walking the talk as well is very important. So, Yuen Han, thank you so much for sharing your insights with us. That's Tham Yuen Han, who is a clinical director at WeCare Community Services. In other news, a new luxury private assisted living facility in Singapore is offering a swimming pool, buffet restaurant, and in-house traditional Chinese medicine treatments for its residents. The facility, which launched today, is about the size of 2.5 football fields and targets upper middle class seniors. Packages range from $8,000 to $13,000 per month. The apartments by Perennial Living at Parry Avenue come at about 300 to 570 square feet, with most offering private lift access. Rooms are fitted with technologies such as fall detection devices, motion sensor lighting, emergency call systems, and devices for monitoring vital signs. Unlike nursing home residents who typically have higher care needs, assisted living seniors will receive daily check-ins and nursing services depending on what's required. Residents have medical and rehabilitation services at their doorstep, including a hydrotherapy pool. For entertainment, there are also rooms for karaoke and mahjong. There will also be dedicated spaces for dementia care, like this therapeutic garden. Perennial CEO says the facility aims to reinvent the assisted living space in Singapore.
2: It's not just the environment. I think most important, we must provide them with the medical care. We integrate elder care with medical care, the kind of care services that improve their health and their well-being.
1: Premium facilities and services mean that fees at private assisted living facilities in Singapore can be hefty. But operators say they are constantly exploring new care models to make it more affordable and beneficial for seniors. They also call for lower foreign worker levies to ease high operating costs so that they can expand their capacity and offerings easier. Sabrina Ng reports.
3: From exercise classes to social activities, residents at St. Bernadette Lifestyle Village pay around 3,000 to 6,000 Singapore dollars a month for care. Demand has grown since the facility started with just 17 residents in 2015. It has now filled to around 100 beds and about 80% of its capacity. But the operator says manpower costs remain a hurdle to making care more affordable.
4: I think for us, I just hope that, you know, if possible, the manpower levy could be somewhat reduced, as this will enable us to portion some of our expenses to upskilling and training our staff to deliver even better care. Also, we're able to remunerate our staff better with a reduced levy. So that's what we hope can happen.
3: Other options are also available, including community care apartments and a range of home care services for seniors who prefer to remain in their own spaces. But private assisted living operators say having care and specialised facilities under one roof can better support seniors with greater needs.
2: Your home cannot have the full suite of such machine. That's why I keep on saying, if you are independent, you are healthy, then you don't have to check into our assisted living. Our assisted living are catering to people who have core needs.
3: The newly launched Perennial Living is seeing interest that will fill up around 15% of its capacity. Based on its experience, the operator expects occupancy to reach 30 to 50% in the first year and more than 80% in the second. But it too faces manpower constraints, with recruiting enough suitable caregivers among its biggest challenges. Across the causeway, assisted living can cost considerably less. AHA Elder Care says its Johor facilities charge around 1,000 to 2,000 Singapore dollars a month, including accommodation, meals and round-the-clock care. But Singaporeans currently make up less than 5% of its residents, with most staying for only short periods.
5: For a Singapore senior to move here for long-term care, they still need to go through immigration requirements and the long-term stay application process. So price make Johor attractive, but cross-border policy still keep the two market apart. If policy change and long-term stay become easier in the future, then Johor player could become a much stronger competitor to compare to Singapore players.
3: Another Malaysian operator, Pacific Senior Living, says immigration requirements, distance from family and continuity of healthcare remain key considerations for Singapore seniors looking across the border. It adds that while the upcoming rapid transit link could boost connectivity, the bigger challenge is ensuring seniors can access quality care at a price they can afford.
1: And still to come, improvements coming to more bus interchanges, making commutes more inclusive and family-friendly. More after the break.
6: Climate change is forcing farmers to adapt their crops and farming practices as shifting weather patterns threaten yields, and the consequences are far-reaching, from food security to the livelihoods of those who depend on the harvest.

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1: Yeah, this is Japan. Very Japanese.
0: Every overnight temple stay becomes a story.
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0: And every shrine keeps tradition alive. 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
3: Prime Minister Lawrence Wong will be delivering his National Day rally speech at Institute of Technical Education headquarters on Sunday, 23rd August. The speech will be telecast.

Podcast live at 6:45 p.m. Mr. Wong will be speaking in Malay, then in Mandarin. He will proceed to deliver his English speech at 8 p.m. CNA will provide subtitles in English. You can also watch the rally online. 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

0: The future of global shipping depends on cleaner fuels, and the race is on to develop them. But what if a fuel claiming to be green isn't?
1: They look the same, they smell the same.
0: In Singapore, scientists are searching for fuel fingerprints hidden at the atomic level.
1: The most important clue that we are looking for lies in the carbon.
0: Watch Breakthroughs on demand at cna.asia.

0: Welcome back. Acting Minister in Charge of Muslim Affairs, Zaki Mohamed, says the Islamic Religious Council of Singapore, or MUIS, is reviewing its safeguards, as well as strengthening security measures. This comes after a so-called religious influencer who sexually abused two young boys at mosque premises was sentenced on Monday.
1: MUIS has announced measures to strengthen security, including patrols and CCTV monitoring. But I've asked MUIS to go even further and review our safeguards carefully, especially in formal activities and gatherings involving children and youths. Our mosques must remain open and welcoming, but open and welcoming must also mean safe.
0: In his social media post, Mr. Zaki acknowledged that while the offender was neither a mosque staff member nor an accredited religious teacher, the case has raised serious questions about whether safeguards at mosques are sufficient. He also urged parents to stay alert to who their children interact with, both online and offline, warning that trust can be abused even by those who appear religious or speak with authority.
1: There is a wider lesson too. Today, relationships can also begin online. Our children follow people, they talk to them, and they may place their trust in someone who appears knowledgeable about religion. Most people use that influence for good, but sadly, there are also those who may abuse it. We should not let our guard down simply because someone appears religious or speaks with authority about religion.
0: A 15-year-old has been arrested in connection with a bomb threat made at Sinmin Secondary School last week. CNA understands that the suspect is female. The police and school staff conducted a thorough check at the premises and did not find any suspicious item. The case is being treated as communicating false information of a harmful thing under the penal code. This carries an imprisonment term of up to 7 years, a fine of up to $50,000 or both. 6 bus interchanges will be getting upgraded and inclusive features, including family washrooms and better ventilation systems. The aim is to make commuter journeys more comfortable and convenient, and works will start next year in phases to minimise disruption. Charlotte Lim with more.
2: For many commuters, taking the bus is the first and last legs of their daily journey. With millions of rides each day, more is being done to make bus interchanges inclusive and comfortable for everyone.
3: Our bus interchanges play a very important role in our hub and spoke transport system. It's through the bus interchanges that our commuters get from feeder buses to trunk buses as well as to MRT trains. Also, our bus interchanges offer access to our neighbourhood amenities. So for all these reasons, bus interchanges really contribute a lot to the daily commuting experience.
2: Families can look forward to facilities like baby care and family washrooms. There will also be wheelchair-accessible toilets, as well as more seating and priority queue zones. The air conditioning and ventilation systems will also be upgraded to improve comfort. For the visually impaired, enhanced tactile paths and braille signs on handrails will make it easier to get around.
4: But what I personally would appreciate more would be wider spaces for strollers to go down, because the bus doesn't always stop at the wheelchair area.
2: These upgrades will take place at 6 bus interchanges across Singapore. And it is not just commuters who will benefit. Staff facilities, including lounges and passenger service offices, will also be refurbished.
5: Once we have a better rest, we can provide a better customer service because we look fresher and we are more alert. And we can watch out for more road condition.
2: Upgrading works at 7 other bus interchanges are ongoing and on track to be completed by next year.
0: In other news, Home Affairs Minister K. Shanmugam says technology alone will not be enough to keep Singapore safe as threats such as internet-enabled crime evolve. He says people with good judgment, commitment and purpose will remain critical.
6: The work at Home Team demands good moral judgment. It demands experience. It requires empathy. and it requires courage, especially during crises. In the end, it is humans, people, who decide what matters, what is fair, and what has to be done.
0: Mr. Shanmugam was speaking at the Singapore Police Force Scholarship and Ministry of Home Affairs Scholarships Award Ceremony. The 40 recipients include those pursuing careers in policing, as well as science and technology. CNA's Nikhil Khattar spoke to two of them about the journey ahead.
7: Designing rockets, sending them into orbit. But what does this fun space flight simulation game have to do with engineering? Quite a bit for 19-year-old Matilda Davis, a Public Service Commission scholarship recipient. The game sparked her interest in building, testing, and learning from failure. Now, she hopes to explore how technologies, from satellites to unmanned systems, can strengthen the home team.
8: I was surprised by how broadly they look at emerging technologies. That definitely made me realize that HTX would probably provide an environment where you can, that encourages curiosity and also the exploration of ideas that may turn into something that helps us positively impact our society.
7: Matilda will study engineering at the University of Cambridge. For another scholarship recipient, technology's role in shaping the future of police operations has piqued his interest. Currently attached to the traffic police, Raynan Noor is one of two recipients of the Singapore Police Force Scholarship. He hopes to explore how innovative tech can tackle future policing challenges. His experiences on the ground, including an attachment at Jurong Police Division, have also shaped him into the officer he hopes to become.
9: Not just task-oriented, but having the empathy to be able to spare a thought for another human being on what is probably the lowest points in their life.
7: After graduating from the London School of Economics, Raynan will train at the Police Training Command before taking on operational and command appointments in the force.
0: And that's Singapore Tonight. Thank you for watching and have a good night.

0: Cruise through the heart of Budapest on the Danube and uncover a city that captivates day and night. Visit us at Natus booth 4H32 to book.
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7: In an all-new season of Meet Me There.
8: Bing!
9: Where are you?
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9: Whoop, whoop, whoop! Bennett! Harrison!
7: A killer cast.
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32: Towering nearly 200 metres above the plains of central Sri Lanka, Sinagiri is one of the country's most striking historical sites. Also known as Lion Rock, this UNESCO World Heritage Site dates back to the 5th century, serving as the royal palace of King Kashipa. Its name is derived from a lion-shaped gateway that once stood at its entrance. Today, only its massive stone paws remain. While much of Sinagiri's architecture has been lost to time, traces of its foundations offer a glimpse of what it once was. The king's delicately carved throne can still be seen today, while ponds with complex filtration systems suggest a level of engineering that was ahead of its time. Following the king's death, Sinagiri was abandoned as a royal residence and later converted into a monastery. Even without its former grandeur, the view from the top is as majestic as ever.

0: This is Asia First.
1: Wednesday morning, I'm Julie Yu at 7 a.m. here in Singapore. The big stories we're following this hour. The Philippine authorities called for a review of firearms laws after school shooting more than 800 kilometers from the capital, Manila. A student live-streamed the attack, killing another in a classroom before taking his own life. President Ferdinand Marcos Jr. orders a probe and measures to prevent violence in schools.
2: I'm Arnold Gay, a trial that could change the way social media networks operate. 29 U.S. states take Facebook and Instagram parent company Meta to court over what they call its dopamine-manipulating features, accusing it of contributing to a youth mental health crisis and hiding these harms from the public. The big tech firm rejects the accusations. Microsoft-backed OpenAI

0: And coming up, how farmers and scientists across Asia are adapting to climate change, rethinking how food is grown and even what is grown, choices that could have far-reaching consequences for food security and the livelihoods of millions. But first, the Philippines is mulling a review of laws on legal and illegal firearms following yesterday's deadly school shooting.
1: President Ferdinand Marcos Jr. ordered a thorough investigation into the incident that killed two students at the Ateneo de Zamboanga University, including the shooter. Mr. Marcos called on agencies to determine what more must be done to prevent another family, another school and another community from suffering the same grief. He expressed his condolences to families involved, saying schools must be among the safest places in the country.
0: Authorities have suspended the father of the ninth grade suspect after establishing that one of the two firearms used in the shooting was issued by the Bureau of Customs, or BOC. The youth's father works for the BOC and is reportedly the head of the agency's enforcement and security service in Zamboanga.
1: The BOC has also ordered a comprehensive accounting and inventory of all firearms issued, plus a review of compliance with gun safety, firearm custody, storage, and safekeeping rules. Law enforcement looking into how the youth obtained the weapon and his motive for the shooting.
2: The silence of a regular Tuesday morning in school broken by gunshots.
3: May gunshot dito sa loob ng Ateneo. Tulong, tulong, tulong.
2: A ninth grade student, typically between 14 and 15 years old, walked into campus with at least two firearms. He shot dead another student a grade above him before taking his life. In the panic, several were wounded. It was the second school shooting in the Philippines in 2 months. This one was live-streamed from a body cam the shooter was wearing. Video showed the barrel of a gun moving down a hallway before going into classrooms. Facebook has disabled the account. The gunman is said to have fired at a teacher but missed.
4: It's a very, very sad day for one of us. The university is saddened for the incident that happened today here at our junior high school campus at the morning. As of now, we confirm that there are two fatalities.
2: Last month, the campus held active shooter drills, a month after the school shooting in Tacloban that left three students dead in June.
1: Well, top officials from the Education Department are set to visit Zamboanga this morning. The department appealed to the public to refrain from sharing footage from the shooting, which was live-streamed on social media.
0: Jacob Lazaro has been tracking developments for CNA and has more on Manila's response to concerns about rising cases of school violence.
5: Gun violence in school here in schools here in the Philippines is rare, but they have been increasing in the last few months. Especially, let's remember that this incident happened in less than 2 months after the Tacloban City shooting incident, where two male perpetrators, two students, opened fire at the San Jose National High School and killed three students and injured 20 others. Now, access to guns is one of the biggest problems that authorities are seeing here, since in both incidents in Zamboanga and in Tacloban, the shooters were able to get guns from their elder relatives who works in the security force. That's why local authorities like the Philippine National Police are implementing a more strict monitoring of the guns that they have issued to their personnel to make sure that these guns are not accessed by any unauthorized people. Now, social media also plays a big role, since a lot of local officials are blaming the negative influences of social media and violent games for driving recent violent school incidents. Now, especially after cybersecurity experts have found that popular online platforms have become recruitment hubs for online groomers and recruiters of extremist violent groups that are actively recruiting minors, children, to do violent acts in real life. That's why there's social media is facing a possible ban for children, especially after two bills have been filed in both chambers of Congress in the Philippines that seeks to ban social media for anyone aged under 16 years old.
0: As Asian nations move towards limiting youth access to social media, a high-stakes landmark trial against Meta has opened in the U.S.
1: It's been dubbed

0: social media's Big Tobacco moment. A coalition of 29 states is seeking fundamental changes to how Meta operates and penalties that could, in theory, total as much as $1.4 trillion. Four key states are representing the coalition: California, Colorado, Kentucky, and New Jersey. The world's largest social media company, by user reach, is accused of deliberately making its platforms addictive to young users. They claim Meta designed platforms such as Facebook and Instagram to hook young users, fueling anxiety, depression, and even suicide.
1: Now, the lawsuit was filed in 2023, arguing that Meta violated child privacy laws. The company rejected the accusations as the trial opened in the Californian city of Oakland. Families who claim Meta's platforms played a role in their children's deaths spoke outside the federal courthouse.
2: Owl didn't die by accident. She died by design.
3: But behind my daughter, we knew and loved, she was fighting a battle we could not see, a battle within the world of social media.
4: My son was killed. It's a design choice, a company that builds its platforms to maximize a child's engagement, click after click, at the cost of the child's safety. They knew what they were doing.
1: All right, Spitzer is tracking the trial for CNA. He joins us from outside the courtroom in Oakland, California. So, Ira, tell us more about the key arguments from both sides at the trial's opening.
5: So this landmark trial has now kicked off, and we heard just a few hours ago from both sides here, from the states who allege that Meta has designed its products in a way to hook younger users and cause them harm, and from the company who is defending itself against these allegations. And the states laid out kind of a stark picture in their opening arguments, with California's deputy attorney general accusing Meta of trying to hook the users, harvest their data, and then hide that truth from the public. So really making the argument here that Meta knew what it was doing, but concealed that both from regulators and from the public. For Meta's part, its lawyers called the state's argument unsubstantiated and said that they were dealing with industry-wide challenges such as age verification, and that singling them out as being liable in this case was not fair. And they've repeatedly called the state's arguments overblown and have rejected strongly these allegations. So the stage is now set for a trial that's expected to last 6 to 8 weeks. We're expecting to hear from Meta's CEO, Mark Zuckerberg, Instagram CEO, Adam Mosseri. So really, of course, a lot at stake. The states have asked for penalties of up to $200 billion from the social media giant. So really a groundswell of activity legally in the U.S. Over the last couple of years. And now this case coming on the heels of all that.
0: Okay, Ira, tell us a bit more about Mark Zuckerberg. What is he expected to say when he takes the stand? And is this going to be helpful or detrimental to his case?
5: Well, I think the challenge for Meta CEO Mark Zuckerberg will probably be just not to incriminate himself or the company any further. I would imagine that Mr. Zuckerberg will talk about Meta's efforts to keep children safe, some of the new initiatives and features that they've rolled out in an effort to convince the jury that that Meta should not be liable for what these U.S. states are alleging. And it's important to note that the states really have focused on the way that Meta has designed its product, saying that this design violates U.S. consumer protection laws because, in their view, it has caused a harm to children. And, of course, we saw the families of some of those children here outside the court today making their voices heard. So a lot of pressure now on Meta, both potential monetary damages, but also this trial and others like it are likely to put pressure on U.S. Regulators and lawmakers to act to try and protect children from these alleged social media harms. But of course, Meta denying these allegations and in any case is very likely to appeal any potential judgment here.
1: Okay, we'll continue to watch the story. Ira, thank you very much for that update. Ira Spitzer reporting for CNA in Oakland, California. Of course, the case could have wider implications for the social media industry. We'll speak to an expert about what it could mean for platforms and their responsibility to young users. That chat later this hour.
0: And Meta's trial, obviously, could be a big risk for the stock as well. Liz, you're closely watching it, even as the broader market comes under a bit of pressure overnight.
6: Yeah, that's right. Broader markets pressured by sovereign bond yields that are climbing to multi-decade highs as investors demand higher returns to compensate for heavy inflation, a heavy government debt, and rising geopolitical risk. And the massive AI capex budgets also adding to bond anxiety. And a super debut from China's Unitree as the robotics company goes public in Shanghai today.
7: No coding skills? She built her own app anyway.
8: What I thought programmers could do, I could do it now.
7: How this couple saves up to 90% of what they earn while living on the road. Their restaurant was failing. Could social media save it? On Money Mind, tonight on CNA.
9: How do you feed billions of people as climate change accelerates?
10: Paddy rice cultivation is a major source of global methane emissions.
11: When production is disrupted, the impact is felt across the community.
12: Farmers say olives are a rare bright spot in stressed farmlands such as this one.
9: CNA correspondent explores the solutions that are taking root across the region. Feeding Asia's future, tonight on CNA.
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18: In an all-new season of Meet Me There.
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18: The search is on. 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
6: Well, mainland China is set to welcome its first humanoid robot maker stock, and investors are already betting on a strong debut. Crypto futures contracts tracking Unitree have jumped ahead of its listing, indicating a potential surge out of the gate. The move suggests it's worth more than four times its valuation. Now, excitement was further fueled by its new high-speed robot dubbed Superman, unveiled just this week. The company said the robot can perform a standing vertical jump of 2 meters. It can also run faster than

0: Usain Bolt's world record, reaching a top speed of 12.66 meters per second. A Unitree said the new robot was developed in just over 3 months. Well, Unitree riding on a wave of investor interest in physical AI, and CNA Sarah Caldy explains why it has become one of China's hottest robotics companies.
1: Robots that can run, box, and perform martial arts. That's what Unitree is known for. The Chinese company produces humanoid robots with arms and legs that aim to mimic how people move. It also has four-legged robots, or robot dogs, built to navigate difficult terrain, putting it in competition with Tesla and Boston Dynamics. Unitree robots have gone viral for their appearances in China's Spring Festival Gala, where they move in unison and dance with people. But unlike humans, these robots don't have natural rhythm. Their actions are a product of years of development and engineering expertise, supported by China's massive manufacturing ecosystem. Unitree is also able to produce these machines at a far lower cost than its overseas rivals by making many components in-house instead of relying on outside suppliers. And that's helped the Hangzhou-based company become profitable, unlike most of its Chinese rivals. Unitree's net profit in 2025 was $41 million, with margins exceeding 60%. It shipped more than 5,500 humanoid robots last year and raked in revenue of $250 million, a more than 300% jump from the year before. Demand is mostly from universities and government-backed projects that use robots for education and research. That's because the humanoids are not yet able to replace workers. They still struggle with manipulating objects and performing tasks for extended periods without human assistance. Plus, the robots require more than superior motion control. They also need advanced AI models to support their physical abilities, much like putting a smart brain into the body. And that's becoming the next battleground in this tech race. Firms are competing to win in embodied AI, which integrates artificial intelligence with the physical world and interacts with its surroundings. But it requires a lot of spending on engineers, training data, AI models, and manufacturing capacity. And that's why Unitree is turning to the public markets. It needs to raise money to develop its technology while it has government support and investor interest. Other Chinese robotic startups are also following its IPO lead. Access to funding is becoming increasingly important in the global robotics race. It's a sector experts say China is dominating so far, pulling ahead of the U.S. in terms of hardware. For Unitree, the challenge now is turning robots that can perform into robots that can deliver real-world results and returns. For CNA Explains, I'm Sarah Haldi.
0: Well, a global bond sell-off is pushing borrowing costs sharply higher and putting fresh pressure on stock markets. Investors are demanding bigger returns to lend to governments amid concerns over inflation, rising debt, and heavy public spending. Now, government bond yields are climbing across major economies. In the U.S., the 30-year Treasury yield briefly topped 5.3%, that it is highest since 2007. In Europe, Germany's 10-year yield rising at levels last seen in 2011. Japan as well, its 10-year yield also hitting its highest in roughly three decades. Now, that global surge now spilling into stock markets, with Wall Street closing lower overnight. Technology stocks are taking the biggest hit and weighing on the Nasdaq. And among the biggest losers are Marvell Technology, Seagate, and SanDisk. And for more, we're joined by Bill Stone. He is a chief investment officer at the Glenview Trust Company. So, Bill, just want to focus on, of course, this 30-year Treasury yield hitting 19-year highs. But this is also, you know, seen across Japanese, German, French long-term yields. Why is this no longer just a U.S.-specific issue? And if you could talk to us, you know, about the forces driving yields up, which obviously looking pretty global in nature.
2: Yeah, I think some part of it, at least in the U.S., is certainly continued relatively strong nominal economic growth. That may not necessarily be the case across everybody, but I do think that's some part of pushing up the numbers when we kind of take apart the 10-year bond yield. The recent move up since the end of June has been about one-third of the move has been due to inflation, at least what seems to be priced into the Treasury inflation protected securities, and two-thirds of it is something else. And some piece of that's probably getting compensated for continued growth. Some part of it's maybe your answer to why you're seeing it across the globe, which is just really bond investors demanding higher returns for giving governments money. We've seen this off and on before as bond investors have gotten nervous about the fact that, nobody's got deficits that are going down at the moment. They just continue to pile on. And I think occasionally you get these jitters that run through. And I think that's part of what you're seeing now.
0: Also, how significant is the demand for capital amid massive investments in AI? I mean, how much of a wild card is this, in pushing up yields?
2: And that could be it too, right? They have to compete with private investments. We haven't seen a big move up in spreads for corporate bonds, either investment grade or high yield. But still, certainly there's competition. I guess I would be more worried if you saw those spreads kind of moving out a ton on the corporate yields, because maybe that would signal something was going on poorly with the economy. The good news is it's easier to swallow these higher yields when, of course, the economy continues to move along. If it was the opposite way, you'd start to get more concerned.
0: Yeah, and just building on that, we talk a lot about being at the start of the CapEx cycle, obviously a long time more to go. And so the yields at more than 5%, do you think we're seeing a new floor? And also, how quickly do you expect this to feed through to the cost of corporate loans as well as other borrowing?
2: I mean, you'll see some come through because obviously, just if I just say the spread is typically done over the Treasury. So even though the spread over Treasuries hasn't gone up, it hasn't gone down either. So obviously, you're going to see the pass-through as companies end up having to refinance or borrow again when things mature. So you will see that come through. I do think it's part of the reason why you may see, I'll just speak for the U.S. central bank, less likely to hike, certainly very less likely to hike in September. I just don't think it's going to happen. It wasn't that long ago that you had pretty darn high odds of that. And I just think that's, I'll say, generally speaking, off the table at the moment.
0: All right. And also, Bill, the S&P 500 now down for three straight sessions. Of course, yields being a big factor there. In your opinion, how serious are, these rising bond yields at this point for the equity market? And are you looking at a particular level that could change your longer-term outlook for equities?
2: Well, I always like to say all of the things being equal, higher yields are bad, or at least a pressure on stocks, right? On any risk assets, really. But the good news is what I said earlier, which is part of this is coming from economic activity continuing to be good. So I think it could still, at least I believe here in the US, we could still count on some pretty darn good earnings growth. And, again, that can help offset if the economy continues to move along, earnings continue to grow, that can help offset the rise in yields. Again, all other things being equal, it's a pressure. And I think that's why you're seeing, like you said, a few days of sell-off because we don't have a lot of news. We're not having as many earnings reports. And even today, you had, I think, a good earnings report out of Home Depot, but the stock sold off, not a lot, but it sold off less than the market, but still sold off kind of as the yields continue to weigh on everything.
0: Wonder how big a factor or how big an issue yields are going to be at Jackson Hole Symposium next week for you. What are you expecting to hear from Kevin Warsh?
2: It's hard to say because, he doesn't seem to really want to communicate a whole lot. So I think, the tea leaves are always hard to read, even when the Fed chairs like to talk a lot. They like to talk in riddles, I feel like. But I think he wants to share even less. So I got to be honest, I'm not sure what we're going to expect, other than I think he's just going to try and continue to be clear that they're going to do what it takes to make sure that inflation comes back down to target or is moving back towards target. I think that's maybe one thing you can know for sure. But what they'll do to do that is where it gets to be a little harder to know.
0: All right, maybe we should focus on what's not Sid. Bill, thank you so much for joining us this morning. Bill Stone, the Chief Investment Officer, Glenview Trust Company. And those are your business updates for now. Do follow for more news across all of our CNA platforms right here, AsiaFest TV, Radio CNA 938, and digital cna.asia/business. And still to come on AsiaFest, OpenAI launches ChatGPT for teens as concerns grow over the risks posed to younger users, with features including parental controls and homework reminders.
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0: cruise through the heart of Budapest on the Danube and uncover a city that captivates day and night. 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
1: The ideas, aspirations and attitudes of Singaporeans are changing the nation that raised them.
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3: I'm looking to write a story of greatness of extraordinary people impacting communities.
4: I guess a part of me wanted to connect even deeper with the people.

0: There's no point playing it safe. Safe will always be forgotten.
1: If we as Singaporeans are able to have a satellite that we can truly say was conceived, designed, engineered, and built in Singapore,
2: wow, how wonderful would it be?
3: This is Singapore. We don't give up.

0: Good morning. It is 7:30 here in Singapore. This is Asia First.
1: And here are the headlines we are following. The Philippine authorities call for a review of firearms laws after school shooting more than 800 kilometers from the capital, Manila. A student live streamed the attack, killing another in the classroom before taking his own life. President Ferdinand Marcos Jr. orders a probe and measures to prevent violence in schools.
0: 29 U.S. states take Facebook and Instagram parent Meta to court over what they call its dopamine-manipulating features, accusing it of contributing to a youth mental health crisis and hiding these harms from the public. The big tech firm rejects the accusations.
1: Microsoft-backed OpenAI launches a ChatGPT for under 18s. It comes with parental controls and an option to turn off the human-like voice designed to reduce the bot's ability to appear like a person.
0: And China's biggest humanoid robot maker by sales set for a record-breaking market debut this morning. Unitree, best known for its dancing robots, is listing in Shanghai in an IPO that was thousands of times oversubscribed.
1: A California court is hearing opening statements in what could prove to be a bellwether case for Meta and other social media companies.
0: 29 U.S. states have sued the big tech giant. They argue Meta designed its platforms to be addictive, much like cigarettes. They say the company misled consumers by promoting its apps as safe while contributing to a youth mental health crisis. They accuse Meta of violating federal child privacy law by improperly collecting and using children's personal data. Now, a lawyer for the states described Meta's business model as being designed to hook the users, hold them for as long as they can, harvest their data, and hide the truth from the public.
1: Yeah, Meta rejects those claims. It says the states have failed to prove that its apps are harmful. The company says it's transparent with consumers and has put safeguards to protect young users. It points to the Instagram teen accounts feature, which makes data private by a default for users between the age of 13 and 17. And this restricts strangers from directly messaging them. But the states argue the safety tools are rarely used.
0: The stakes go far beyond Instagram. Meta also owns Facebook, WhatsApp, Messenger and Threads. Now, these apps are used by 3.6 billion people every day. Now, this case could reshape the way they operate.
1: Now, the states want Meta to eliminate likes count and the infinite scroll. They're also seeking close to $200 billion in damages. That's nearly 14% of Meta's market value.
0: Reports say the trial could last 6 to 8 weeks, during which the jurors will hear from Meta CEO Mark Zuckerberg and a whistleblower. A U.S. district court judge will then decide if Meta is liable. If so, the court could impose penalties and order changes to the way Facebook and Instagram operate, and that could have ripple effects across the wider social media industry.
1: Now, we're joined by Vincent Joralemon. He's a director of the Life Sciences Law and Policy Center at the Berkeley Center for Law and Technology. Well, thank you very much for joining us, Vincent. So, you know, people are calling this a social media's big tobacco moment. What sort of parallels are you seeing?
2: Yeah, the tobacco analogy is quite instructive, as is the opioid litigation that took place in America. In America, we have a paradigm that is very concerned with information asymmetries. And by that, I mean, you could sell to the public something that is addictive, that is very harmful for them, so long as the public knows that. And so long, and if the public doesn't know that, you need to add a warning label, or you need to have your public disclosures communicate that potential risk. And the argument here is about that deception. The plaintiff's attorney in the opening statements made this argument about the four H's, and the last one is hide. And that's going to be the key thing here. Did Meta know some information that was about their platform being potentially harmful, and did they hide that from the public?
0: Vincent, you know, one thing that the big tobacco companies didn't have that social media companies have is Section 230, which shields, apparently, platforms from liability for third-party speech. So how are the states, you know, going to show that this particular section, you know, of that law doesn't actually apply now?
2: You saw Meta early on really trying to frame this as something that was about speech or getting very close to speech, and expect to see that more throughout this trial. The plaintiffs on the other side are going to say this has nothing to do with speech. This is totally independent of this. Their argument is going to be, you knew that your platform caused these harms, and those harms might be from other people's speech or from the way that it is designed. It doesn't really matter because you knew that it caused this harm and you communicated something totally different to the public, meaning you deceived them. That is really the essence here. And that is why the Section 230 defense has not been successful thus far. And I don't think it's going to be successful in this case. And it's one of the reasons that this is one of the trials that I think there's been a lot of heavy guns put towards. They're not making arguments about the type of speech that is being posted on here by third parties. They're making arguments about the design of the platform and what Facebook knew and what they disclosed to the public. Those are separate arguments than speech.
0: Right. Listen, just want to get into that a little bit. Many parents, I would dare say most parents, believe that social media is harmful for their kids. But we both know public sentiment isn't a legal standard. So what specifically, I mean, you talk about addiction, you talk about hiding the data. What specifically do you expect the states to do to present in court to show, you know, that Meta actually put profits over the health of young users?
2: You're going to see a lot of information that was revealed either by whistleblowers, that's very similar to what happened in the opioid cases and the tobacco cases, or that has been discussed. Been revealed via discovery, and those are going to be internal presentations, internal emails, Slack communications.

0: saying, hey, we know about XYZ risk. And then they're going to juxtapose that. They're going to timestamp those, and they're going to juxtapose that to say, what did Facebook say at that given moment to the public to try to find that disconnect? To do that, they're gonna, part of that is that argument's already been made. They've filed a lot of statements showing that, but they're also gonna call a lot of witnesses to do that. On their own side, they're gonna call a lot of the whistleblowers, which will be very interesting to see because those are people that used to work at Meta. But they're also gonna call Adam Mosseri, the head of Instagram. They're gonna call Mark Zuckerberg, the CEO of Meta, and they're gonna say, hey, what did you know? Those will be very interesting things to watch to see what they knew at any given moment.
1: Yeah, specifically, some of the internal evidence sounds extraordinary. Employees reportedly refer to Instagram as a drug, themselves as pushers, while teen time spent was discussed as a goal. Just legally, how damaging is evidence like that?
0: That sort of evidence is really damaging. Meta's really facing two big trials right now. One is in court, in which they're facing, under their own terms, $1.4 trillion in potential damages. They might also have injunctive relief levied against them, meaning that the court might order them to change some element of their app, which could be really, really damaging. But on the other side, they're facing the court of public opinion right now. People are going to watch news recordings like this, and this is going to be all over the news for the next 6 weeks. By the way, it'll end in the United States on the next social media movie is going to come out. The Social Reckoning, which is the sequel to The Social Network, is going to come out right after that. This is going to be front of mind for a lot of people. And I think, honestly, the court of public opinion is going to be a bigger issue for Instagram or for Meta to overcome, because a lot of parents are going to look at this and say, I don't necessarily want to use this, and I definitely don't want my kids to use this. And that's going to cut off a lot of the user base for Instagram and Facebook moving forward.
2: Well, Vincent, Meta has already lost or settled three major cases this year. I'm wondering, how does all of this affect, this ongoing trial, for the jury, for Meta, for Mark Zuckerberg himself, when he, takes the stand? Do you think they're going to try and settle?
0: I honestly was a little bit surprised that Meta did not settle on this. So originally there were four defendants. There was Meta, which stuck around, and Snapchat and TikTok and YouTube, and the other three had already settled. Now, to contextualize this, there was two earlier trials that are really instructive here. One took place in Los Angeles, and that was a bellwether case where an individual sued Meta to say, I was harmed. And that was one individual amongst at least 2,000 others, and that person got $6 million in damages. That was a really big settlement, or that was a really big verdict against them. But the day before that, New Mexico had a verdict that was originally $375 million. It then ballooned to over $900 million under their state unfair and deceptive practice statute. That unfair and deceptive practice is actually the key thing that is being litigated here. California, Colorado, Kentucky, and New Jersey are the first four that are going, but there's 25 others in just this trial alone that are going to come after them, all litigating against their own state's unfair and deceptive practice laws. That's the information asymmetry thing I was discussing, where did Facebook know something and was that different than what they disclosed to the public? And New Mexico was successful in there. And I think that's going to be probably pretty instructive on whether or not these plaintiffs and this one will also be successful moving forward.
1: Vincent, I'm curious, how every, consumer business wants customers to come back, but what could distinguish legitimate engagement from a product deliberately designed to exploit vulnerabilities, especially those of children?
0: Totally. And Facebook's going to make this argument, and it is a very reasonable argument, and it's going to be a huge uphill battle for the attorney generals to try to overcome. But the argument is going to be, hey, we know that on the far end of the spectrum, there are some people that had harms done to them. But we also know that on the other end of the spectrum, there's a lot of people that get a lot of benefits from social media. You can imagine people living in relatively rural areas with not a lot of access to people, or in extremely conservative areas where they maybe aren't don't feel safe expressing their personal identities or their beliefs. And social media might actually provide a really valuable outlet for them. And expect Facebook to make the argument to say, hey, we knew about these things, but we knew that if we shut off access here to try to stem those potential issues, we would also shut off access on this side and we would end up kind of foreclosing a lot of really good things about social media. Expect them to hammer in that point. And frankly, it is legally in the United States a pretty legitimate point for them to make in the calculus of, did they do enough to kind of potentially overcome these problematic use patterns?
2: And Vincent, just very quickly, because, you know, we have bans, social media bans, this part of the world, in Australia, I beg your pardon, and various degrees of you know, restrictions in Asia and Europe as well. I'm wondering what the implications might be, you know, for these bans, you know, when we have a verdict here.
0: It's very difficult to get a full ban on social media in the United States. And one of the reasons is because the First Amendment, our Free Speech Act, is so significant in the United States. And any restriction that will potentially restrict people's ability to engage in speech online is going to undergo the highest level of scrutiny. And for that reason, I actually am somewhat skeptical if any legislation, any regulations or legislation from the government are going to be super successful. That being said, that's kind of why we're seeing the approach that we're seeing here, because it doesn't necessarily implicate speech or the First Amendment. What this implicates is this disconnect between what the social media platforms knew and what they communicated. That's actually somewhat independent of speech, but that First Amendment thing is a really big issue. And it's a reason that a lot of efforts to implement social media bans are at risk in the United States or have already been overdone. Just last week, France's social media ban was also undone for that same reason, because their highest court said this is restricting, potentially restricting speech, and it won't survive that level of scrutiny. So that's a really heavy thing for people to overcome. And it's also one reason why I'm skeptical that this trial will lead to any injunctive relief, anything that the court will do to say, hey, Meta, you have to do X, Y, Z thing, and we're going to restrict your access, because that's the kind of thing that gets overturned. The fines or the damages for this deceptive practices is much more likely to survive. And the judge in this case, Judge Yvonne Gonzalez-Rogers, is not frequently overturned by the appellate courts. So I'm guessing she's going to probably get this right.
2: All right. Vincent, we have to leave it there. Appreciate you talking to us about this, that Meta trial ongoing right now, expected to last 6 to 8 weeks. Vincent Joelleman, Director of the Life Sciences Law and Policy Center at the Berkeley Center for Law and Technology. Thank you so much.
1: AI giants also facing legal pressures over protections from minors on their platforms. And in response, OpenAI is introducing stronger safeguards and monitoring with ChatGPT for teens.
2: Modified parameters will be automatically deployed for users registered under 18 or those detected to be underage. Now, they include restrictions for high-risk topics like self-harm, violence, and eating disorders. The new program will offer study mode, where guiding questions will be given instead of direct answers. Parents will be given the choice of linking their accounts with their teen to control settings like blackout quiet hours and to receive alerts if there are discussions on sensitive content. Both the teen and the parent or guardian must opt in for parental controls to be used.
1: Yeah, OpenAI is currently facing several wrongful death lawsuits, including by parents of a 16-year-old who committed suicide, allegedly using methods advised by ChatGPT. The U.S. Federal Trade Commission has also launched an inquiry into AI chatbots that act as digital companions, focusing on potential risks to children and teenagers.
2: Russia and Myanmar have pledged deeper cooperation in energy, trade and security. as President Vladimir Putin hosted Min Aung-Hlaing in Moscow.
1: And Myanmar's leader is on a series of diplomatic trips aimed at strengthening his and his country's standing on the world stage. Now, Min Aung-Hlaing frequently visits Russia, but this is his first trip since assuming the presidency in April. It's also his first visit outside of Asia since winning a vote in parliament to become president.
2: Relations between the two countries have been robust despite the civil unrest in Myanmar and Russia's war on Ukraine. Min Aung-Hlaing thanked Mr. Putin for Russia's crucial diplomatic support as his administration seeks greater international recognition amid Western sanctions.
1: Moscow is a longtime backer of Myanmar's military, already supplying arms and military training to Naypyidaw. And the talks looked like expanding these defense ties. Mr. Putin said that there are also good opportunities for Russian energy companies in Myanmar.
3: Важной сферой взаимодействия двух стран является энергетика. 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
1: Darsha Chanachova is tracking the story for CNA, and she reports on what Moscow stands to gain from its ties with Naypyidaw. All right, it seems to have lost that package there. We'll try to play it if we can, but we're going for a break now. Still ahead on Asia First, the climate change is reshaping Asia's food bowl, forcing farmers to rethink how and what they grow.

0: 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Journey through Japan's World Heritage Sites. Where every age-old onsen offers a timeless retreat.
1: Yeah, this is Japan. Very Japanese.
0: Every overnight temple stay becomes a story.
1: Never imagined I'd be staying in a room like this.
0: And every shrine keeps tradition alive. 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
3: Prime Minister Lawrence Wong will be delivering his National Day rally speech at Institute of Technical Education headquarters on Sunday, 23rd August. The speech will be telecast live at 6:45 p.m. Mr. Wong will be speaking in Malay, then in Mandarin. He will proceed to deliver his English speech at 8 p.m. CNA will provide subtitles in English. You can also watch the rally online. Hear the coverage live on CNA 938.

0: Indonesia stepping up cloud seeding operations as it battles wildfires that have triggered transboundary haze across parts of Southeast Asia.
1: Yeah, experts warn this year's fire season could be among the worst in years, with the El Nino effect contributing to prolonged dry conditions.
0: Indonesia's weather agency says more than 250 cloud seeding operations have been carried out between 2021 and August this year. Now, that compares with 85 operations over the previous decade. Officials say more than 100,000 hectares of land were burned by fires in the first half of this year.
1: And the smoke has worsened air quality in parts of neighboring Malaysia. Both countries have pledged to strengthen cooperation on transboundary haze, including closer monitoring of hotspots and tougher enforcement. And they're also considering possible cross-border cloud seeding operations.
0: Unhealthy air readings persist in Johan Setia in Malaysia's Selangor State, with its air pollutant index reaching a high of 160. In Sarawak, more than 100 schools reopened yesterday after being temporarily closed last week.
1: Now, climate change is forcing farmers to rethink how they grow food and even what they grow.
0: Now, the choices they make have far-reaching effects on food security and the livelihoods of those who depend on the harvest. This week's CNA correspondent looks at how farmers and scientists across Asia are navigating these challenges.
2: Indian mangoes are highly sought after in places all across the globe. Just about 1% is exported, making India's king of fruits all the more special. But this prized crop is under threat. Unseasonal rain, intense heat. The effects of climate change are becoming increasingly visible and destructive.
3: छोटा वाला आम देख रहे हैं और ये हमारा जो है एक सही साइज है, परफेक्ट साइज है, जो ऐसा होना चाहिए था, लेकिन उस अनशेड्यूल बारिश की वजह से ये साइज हमारा ऐसा रह गया.
2: Unpredictable weather means unpredictable income.
4: Here in northern India's mango belt, the crop provides livelihoods for entire villages. Many of these farm workers come from families who have tended to orchards like this for generations. So when production is disrupted, the impact is felt across the community.
2: As the world's appetite for Indian mangoes grows, the long-term rule of the king of fruits will ultimately be decided here by how well these orchards adapt to increasing climate pressures.
5: With temperatures often crossing 45 degrees Celsius here, the olive crop has been promoted as the perfect climate-resilient alternative. In southern Khyber Pakhtunkhwa, water scarcity is also a growing concern. And this crop is a good fit, farmers say, because it needs minimal water to survive these harsh conditions.
6: Officials say promoting olive cultivation is central to Pakistan's climate adaptation efforts as the country seeks to safeguard its food security.
7: These olive plants are, profitable plants in Pakistan, for especially for Pakistan atmosphere and climate, because for small farmers, they can on small scale, if even have 100 and 200 plants.
6: Whether Pakistan can build a truly climate-resilient agriculture sector will depend on how quickly innovation, better water management and climate-smart farming reach fields across this South Asian nation.
8: Rice is a staple for billions of people worldwide, but it's also a major source of methane, a potent greenhouse gas. Now, a breakthrough by a Singapore Research Institute can change that.
9: Farmers were provided with rice seeds, fertilizers and pesticides for the trial. The first planting season began in September 2025 and wrapped up in February this year. The study covered nearly 100 hectares of rice fields using an integrated approach.
10: We got around methane reduction of up to 50%. We have the three-pronged approach. One approach is that change the irrigation methodology, like AWD, which is alternate wetting and drying. And also we have our own fertilizer cocktail, which we developed, a scientifically based and then nature-driven fertilizer cocktail we have. We use that. And also we have varieties to test as well, because genetics matter. So all these things put together, the results were positive, and we could increase the yield of the farmers by 6%, even though it was flooding.
9: A second season of large-scale trials is now underway, with a final report expected by the end of the year. The next phase, scaling up adoption across Asia, is targeted to begin in 2027.
0: You can catch the full episode of CNA Correspondents Feeding Asia's Future tonight at 9:30 p.m. Singapore, Hong Kong time.
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11: And in the next hour of Asia First, we will hear from one of the world's largest consumer goods and food and beverage companies. PepsiCo's Asia Pacific Food CEO, An Tse, joins us for a conversation about the company's bet on healthier products to win over budget-conscious consumers, plus how tariffs and trade restrictions have reshaped its supply chains.

0: Cruise through the heart of Budapest on the Danube and uncover a city that captivates day and night. 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
1: No coding skills? 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
3: How do you feed billions of people as climate change accelerates?
4: Paddy rice cultivation is a major source of global methane emissions.
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6: Farmers say olives are a rare bright spot in stressed farmlands such as this one.
3: CNA correspondent explores the solutions that are taking root across the region. 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
1: Good morning, I'm Julie Yu. It's 8 a.m. here in Singapore. The big stories we're following this hour. The Philippine authorities call for a review of firearms laws after school shooting more than 800 kilometers from the capital, Manila. A student live-streamed the attack, killing another in a classroom before taking his own life. The President Ferdinand Marcos Jr. orders a probe and measures to prevent violence in schools.
2: I'm Arnold Gay, a trial that could change the way social media networks operate. 29 U.S. states take Facebook and Instagram parent company Meta to court over what they call its dopamine-manipulating features, accusing it of contributing to a youth mental health crisis and hiding these harms from the public. The big tech firm rejects the accusations. Microsoft-backed OpenAI launches a ChatGPT for under 18s. It comes with parental controls, an option to turn off the human-like voice designed to reduce the bot's ability to appear like a person.
3: I'm Elizabeth Ngo. China's biggest humanoid robot maker, ByteSales, is set for a record-breaking market debut this morning. Unitree, best known for its dancing robots, is listing in Shanghai in an IPO that's thousands of times oversubscribed. The company warns it may struggle to sustain rapid overseas sales growth if the U.S. continues to impose restrictions. But first,